0: Terrorist police arrest three for bomb attacks that killed a politician's mother and injured four others.
1: Anti-terror police in Greece have arrested three people in connection with a series of firebomb attacks in July. The bombings in Thessaloniki targeted members of Greek's governing conservative party, the New Democracy Party. A mother of a parliamentary candidate was killed, with several others injured. Greece has a long history of politically motivated violence dating back to the 1970s. While the groups most active in the 1980s and 1990s have been dismantled, new groups have emerged. I'm Karen Chamas.
0: King Charles III has hosted Prince Harry and met with his family for the first time in years. The two are trying to repair a rift that has persisted since Charles' youngest son and wife quit royal life and moved to America 6 years ago. More on these stories at townhall.com.

0: normal is broke and common sense is weird. So we're here to help you transform your life. From the Ramsey Network and the Fairwinds Credit Union Studio, this is The Ramsey Show. I'm George Camel, your host today. No co-host, just flying solo, no chaperones. So we're going to have fun in the basement today. It's going to be a good time. Kicking it off, we've got Jordan in Oklahoma City. And if you want to call in, the number's 888-825-5225. What's going on, Jordan? How can I help today?
1: Well, I feel like I've pretty much been drowning in debt my entire adult life, and I'm just sort of over it, and I want to take control.
0: Man, that is the best step right there. Too many people never get there, so I'm proud of you. How old are you?
1: 28.
0: 28, and you're sick and tired of being sick and tired already?
1: Yes, sir.
0: Man, okay, so where did this start? Was this like post-college in your adult life,
1: yes,
0: or was this a long way before that with student loans?
1: No, I don't have any student loans. It was after college, just getting started in the workforce and buying a house and having kids, and it all just kind of kept piling on and never went away.
0: Wow. So how much do you make?
1: I make, after taxes, about $50,000 a year.
0: Okay. And does your spouse work outside the home?
1: She does not.
0: Okay. So $50,000 is your take home. How much do you have in debt?
1: Including the house, about $215,000.
0: Okay. Let's separate the mortgage out for now. How much do you have in consumer debt, any non-mortgage debt?
1: Yeah, I've got probably about $45,000.
0: Okay. Break that down for me. What kind of debts are those, and what's the balances?
1: So our car, we have one car. The debt on that's about $30,000 right now.
0: Okay.
1: And I've got three credit cards. I've got one that's got about $9,200, one at about $2,000, and one at about $1,000.
0: And that's everything?
1: That's everything, yeah. The car and the three credit cards.
0: That'll do. Man, yeah, I feel it. You became an adult, you got a house, and you leveraged yourself a little bit to get there, driving a nice car and covering, I guess, the deficit of your bills on the credit cards. What made you turn to those?
1: Not having any cash.
0: Yeah. And you have no cash right now? Anything in checking savings?
1: I've got about $500 in the bank, and I've got $800 in cash that's just sitting in a drawer that we don't touch. That's kind of our backup.
0: Okay. Well, I'd love for you to just deposit that in a savings account, and that'll get you to baby step one. $1,000 starter emergency fund to cover those ankle biters. Because I'm guessing along the way, when you have nothing in the bank, every single little thing that comes up feels like an emergency, and it brings you back a notch.
1: Pretty much, yeah. My paychecks just about cover my bills, and that's it.
0: Mm. Have you cut up the cards yet?
1: I haven't.
0: You want to do that with me right now, or is that too scary?
1: It's scary because it's outside of that small amount of cash. That's really the only safety net we have, because I do still have a little bit of credit left on the credit cards. One of them's got, I've got about $4,000 worth of credit to spend on it, so it's kind of my biggest safety net. I just hate going to it.
0: Man, that's frightening. That's like the mafia being like, yeah, we'll give you another $4,000 if you need it, bud. We're here for you at 28% APR.
1: Correct.
0: Man. Well, there's a few things I would do if I was in your shoes. Number one, I would sit down with my wife and say, this is bad. I'm scared. I'm not leading our family well in this area. We sort of created this house of cards, and we can do better. Have you had that conversation with her yet?
1: Yeah, we have that conversation frequently, and I know she wants to go to work. She wants to be able to work and to help out, but we've got four kids.
0: Goodness.
1: It's just a little unfeasible.
0: What are the ages?
1: 8, 5, 2.5, and 7 months.
0: Okay. So, let's talk about this car. That is the glaring issue here. Most of your problems would be solved if we got rid of this car payment, right?
1: It would definitely help. We've already gotten rid of one car just to free up that amount, so that's why we just left ourselves with one car.
0: What do you owe on it? I mean, you owe the 30. What's it worth?
1: I'm probably upside down in it. It was a 7-year loan at 10.5%, so I don't think I could sell it and make any money.
0: Well, even if you can't make profit, the goal is to figure out how much you're underwater and find the private party value on a site like Kelly Blue Book and then see if we can actually get that amount for it. So let's say you owe 30, it's worth 25, private party. Well, now we at least know the facts that we're $5,000 underwater. We got to come up with $5,000. That might be from savings that we work to save so that we can get rid of the car. That might be from your local credit union and a personal loan. But it will get rid of your payment. Now, we obviously need another car to drive, so we need money on top of that to get you from A to B for now. What are you doing for work?
1: I'm in law enforcement.
0: Okay. What does the sort of trajectory look like for you in law enforcement to make more money? And can you do side gigs? Can you do security on the weekends at churches, for example?
1: Yeah, I try and do those when they come up. They're just a little few and far between. We're supposed to get, you know, yearly pay raises, which we're having troubles with at the moment. And I was trying to promote recently, and that's not going to happen. So
0: why is that?
1: I didn't make the number one spot on our promotional exam.
0: Well, side hustles are going to be your friend for now, but I would love to see you get your core income up so that we can get out of this debt faster. Because usually what we see is a debt-to-income ratio of about 50%. So if someone makes $100,000, they got $50,000 in debt, that tells me we can get out of this thing in 2 years. In your shoes, you got $45,000 in consumer debt making 50. So it's almost 100% debt-to-income ratio. And so I want you to have that urgency of, we got to figure this out. I need to do 7 side hustles. I might not, you know, see those kids at night. Bedtime might be a little difficult for a season. But just getting rid of that car payment is going to allow you to breathe. What's the car payment every month?
1: It's $530 a month.
0: Mm. And what is your actual take-home pay? You said it's $50,000 a year is your take-home? So it's about $4,000 a month coming in?
1: Yeah, my paychecks, if I just work a straight 80 hours, are about $1,900 biweekly.
0: Okay. Man, are you doing any investing right now?
1: A little bit. I mean, I've got $50 in an ETF, and I'm trying to put a little bit into retirement as far as the future goes. But as far as, you know, in and out investing, I haven't really touched on that. Between my, you know, my mortgage and my car payment, that's an entire paycheck.
0: Yeah. Well, I'd encourage you to focus on this with some gazelle intensity, because when I was in my 20s, I had $40,000 in debt between student loans and credit cards, and I wanted to invest, and I was doing 14 good things at once, and I wasn't getting anywhere. So if you want to get serious about this, you called in saying, I'm sick and tired of being sick and tired, you've got to focus on this thing with a vengeance. No investing, nothing but working, throwing all the margin you can at the debt, save up the $5,000, get rid of the car payment. Borrow a car if you have to. Find them on Facebook for $3,000. Drive that thing to the wheels fall off. Rinse and repeat until you are debt-free. And hang on the line. I'm going to send you a copy of my book, Breaking Free from Broke. It'll walk you through the whole process, and it's going to hook you up with the Every Dollar Premium app so that you guys can sit down at night, make a plan for where every dollar's going so you can breathe again. So your conversations turn from stressful to dreaming. Wishing you the best, man.

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4: Haley is up next in Washington, D.C. Haley, welcome to the show.
5: Hey, George. Thanks for having me.
4: Absolutely. What's going on with you?
5: I am currently 27. I live with my parents, and I am trying to figure out how to afford moving out. Don't know if I can afford it, really.
4: Okay. Great question. Are you in the D.C. area proper?
5: I am, yes.
4: Okay. What is rent cost around your area for a reasonable, let's say, one bedroom, but let's also talk about maybe a two or three bedroom with roommates?
5: Mm-hmm. Yeah, one bedroom, I found a reasonable one at $1,800, kind of outside in the metro area. And I would say with roommates for a single person, I could get that down to $1,500, maybe $1,200.
4: Okay, great. What are you making?
5: Before taxes, I make $89K a year gross, and then after taxes, it comes out to like $4,000 a month.
4: Whoa.
5: I mean, after taxes and like withholdings for insurance and stuff.
4: Okay. Are you doing any investing right now?
5: I do have an investment retirement account. I've got $15K in that about. And then I think I have another like $5K in a Roth IRA.
4: Cool. Way to go. All right. What are you doing for work?
5: I work for the government.
4: Fantastic. Well, you got a great salary. That helps. That tells me independence is in your near future. And do you have any debt?
5: No, like, debt. I have a credit card that I pay off every month. I do have a dog, so I consider, like, owning a pet, kind of.
4: Yeah, dogs are a form of future debt if you're not careful.
5: Right.
4: I say that as an owner of two French bulldogs who I've spent too much money on. So let's talk about this. You're 27, living with mom and dad. You're wanting to get out. You're bringing home a little over $4,000 a month.
5: Yeah.
4: So our parameter for all housing, this counts for rent, this is your mortgage, is about a quarter of your after-tax monthly income.
5: Yeah.
4: So that doesn't count like your investment contributions, your health care. We're just talking about after taxes. So that kind of helps you go, okay, that's probably more like $5,000 a month for you, right?
5: That's true, yeah.
4: So now we're looking at $1,250 is sort of what we're aiming for. Now, if it's $1,300, nothing's on fire. It's just we want to have wiggle room to do the other baby steps and to live our life and to, you know, build wealth. So have you looked into living with other roommates, people who already have a place? Do you have friends in the area?
5: Yeah, I really think that's the solution. I don't have friends in the area, but I've also thought about, like, maybe finding a place that has a couple bedrooms and then looking for roommates. For me with a pet, it's been harder, like, finding a place that is looking for a roommate with my pet.
4: Yeah, the pets can be more difficult.
5: The other way around could work. Yeah.
4: But if you get the place first, here's the fear. You get the place, and now you're looking for roommates for 6 months while you're fronting a $2,500 rent bill.
5: Yep.
4: So that's where I wouldn't do this until you've got, like, you know, we're doing Sisterhood of the Traveling Pants. We're doing a spit shake. We're all going to live here. We're all going to sign the lease. So that's where my homework would start to begin now is going, okay, can I start to join some of these Facebook groups, whatever the resources you have to go find roommates that are not, you know, that aren't going to ruin your life. I guess that's the way to put it, because roommates can be a scary thing. And I know you'd prefer to live alone, but right now spending $2,000 a month out of four does not make sense. Would you agree?
5: Yeah, absolutely. That's been the whole crazy part. I'm like, I can't do $2,000 on rent.
4: 100%. And I'd say this as a guy who had roommates all the way up until I was married. And I feel like while women can have their issues, living with a bunch of dudes is difficult. And so it made me very excited to move out and live with my now wife. So that's the goal. I would do a budget. Have you ever done a budget where you lay it out in every dollar saying, okay, here's my income, here's all of my bills, here's what my bills might be when I'm on my own? That will give you so much peace to actually look at the facts versus just vibing, trying to go, do I feel like I could move out?
5: Okay. No, yes, I haven't done that before. I've just, exactly, kind of vibe, figured it out.
4: Love it.
5: But haven't projected future expenses yet.
4: Well, I'll hook you up with Every Dollar Premium. That's our budgeting tool that's going to help you map this income out. It'll connect your bank accounts. All of the transactions will flow in. And I'm telling you, you sound like someone who wants to do things the right way. You want to follow the process. Mm-hmm. You want to make sure that the facts make sense, that the I's are dotted, the T's are crossed. And that's exactly what Every Dollar will help you do. So hang on the line. I will get you that budgeting app squared away. And I think move out date will be very soon. Probably by, let's see, we're currently in July. My guess is before the end of August, you are out of there. And so I would just have a little bit of urgency. Nothing's on fire. But it would be cool, you know, especially in the fall. That's as people tend to start moving as you head towards September. And so that's when I would aim for to get a place of your own. Congratulations. You've done really well. Reed is in Denver up next. Reed, welcome to the Ramsey Show.
6: Hi, George. Thanks for taking my call.
4: Absolutely.
6: I have a question today about HSA investing.
4: Sweet.
6: I have about $5,500 in my HSA. And my deductible for my family plan is $6,000. The out-of-pocket maximum is $12,000. And I'm just trying to figure out at what point should I start investing some of that HSA funds in the market as opposed to just keeping it in cash?
4: Yeah, that's a great question. I love that we're talking about this. And for those listening at home, they're like, what is he saying? It's a health savings account, and you can access one if you have a high deductible health plan. And so it's a great way to save for medical expenses, and there's some really cool features of it that I'll get into read with. He probably already knows because this guy knows his stuff. What baby step are you on? Do you know?
6: We're on baby step 4, 5, and 6.
4: Great. Out of debt, you got the emergency fund, you're investing. So here's the great news. If you are in baby steps 1 through 3, the HSA is, let's just put as much as we need in there to cover the medical expenses that may come up during the year. Once you hit baby steps 4, 5, 6, now we're in a different place. We can actually start contributing to this and investing some. And the place I would max it out, no matter what, is once you hit baby step 7, which is when you get that paid for house. So right now, I love the idea of you guys having enough to cover at least your deductible and maybe shoot for that out-of-pocket max. You know, it might be a slower go because likely you're not going to use all of that money in a given year, right?
6: No, not at this point.
4: Okay, not a lot of health issues that. In the family?
6: Yeah. Not right now, no.
4: Praise God. Okay, this is good news. So here's what I would do. I would invest most of that money. There's a threshold. So, for example, in my HSA here at Ramsey, the threshold's $1,000 in cash. Anything above that, I can invest into mutual funds just like I could in an IRA. So that might be your plan, is to move as much over there as you can beyond the threshold and start investing to let that compound for you.
6: Okay.
4: And $6,000 is a great marker. Again, if you want to slowly contribute to it, let's say you do, you know, 100, 200 bucks a month, you'll end up hitting that out-of-pocket max sooner rather than later. And are you guys, do you have a home right now that you're working to pay off?
6: Yes. Yeah, we've got about 8 years left on it.
4: Fantastic. And here's what I want to tell you, Reed. There's a really cool hack with the HSA that not a lot of people know about, and it's this. And here's what Dave Ramsey does as a great example. Dave Ramsey does not use his HSA. He does not use it to cover medical costs. He just leaves it sitting in there compounding, and he cash flows all the medical expenses from his checking account. Here's why that's great. It's going to compound, and at 65, it turns into a traditional IRA. So it's kind of a stealth IRA, and if you save your receipts, you can reimburse yourself at any time in your life. That's the current law, and you can actually take that money out against your HSA into your bank account. So that's what I've started doing with my family, is just cash flowing it. The tax advantages of the HSA are the best. There is no account like it. It's triple tax advantaged because the money is going in pre-tax. It's going to then grow tax-free, and you can withdraw it tax-free for qualified medical expenses. So I love that you're even utilizing this. Most people don't even know it exists. And so, again, this is only for people who have a high-deductible health plan. Then you can access that HSA. And, Reed, you're doing a fantastic job, man. How old are you?
6: Well, I'm 46. I mean, we've got 5 kids, and we've spent years getting to this point. You know, you have orthodontic work, which we've used the HSA on occasion for some of that. I know,
4: Yeah. You
6: know, you could go with other routes, but we've needed to do that. And you know, all the kids have gotten their wisdom teeth pulled. Orthodontics are done. So at this point, I'm kind of looking and trying to figure out what's the risk, the best way to manage risk but still get some investment growth and opportunity out of it.
4: That's a great question. I would invest as much as you can, and it sounds like you guys are in a place where you could cash flow that. If there is an emergency, you can use the emergency fund, and otherwise you can use the HSA if you need it. Great question.

0: If you're getting close to Medicare age, let me tell you what I'm seeing and hearing. A lot of you feel overwhelmed. All those parts, all those plans. Medicare feels like a maze. That's why I want you to know about Chapter. They help you make sense of it all because you're not crazy for feeling this way. People dread the decision or put it off because it just feels too complicated. Todd in Florida said he was scared to even start, but Chapter walked him through it step by step and found a Medicare plan that actually fit his life and saved him $600 a year. That's exactly what Chapter does. They slow down, explain your options, and help you make a wise decision based on your doctors, your medications, your priorities, and your budget. And the best part, Chapter services don't cost you anything. To talk to Chapter, just dial #250 and say Medicare. That's #250, say Medicare.
1: With SRN News, I'm Keith Peters in Washington. President Trump has chosen not to sign a sweeping housing affordability bill on Friday in protest of Congress not approving a strict voter ID bill that does not have enough support to pass. Still, the housing measure could become law on Friday without Trump's signature, as he had 10 days to issue a veto and stop the measure. Trump's post simply says that he won't sign it. A passenger on board a flight from Greece to Germany was partially sucked out of a window when it broke soon after takeoff. A hospital official in northern Greece said the 61-year-old man suffered neck and shoulder injuries and friction burns. Passengers reported hearing a loud bang nearly an hour into the flight on Friday. On Wall Street, the Dow by 149 points, the S&P 500 advanced 31. More details at SRNNews.com.
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4: When you're stuck in a cycle with money, you know, two steps forward, one step back, it can feel like you're losing your mind. But you're not alone. And trust me, you're not crazy. When my husband Sam and I were broke, paying off $460,000 of debt, listen, finding enough loose change just to buy an iced coffee so I wouldn't overdraw the account, I tell you, that was a well-developed skill. Man, we were so stuck. But that's why I wrote my brand new book, What No One Tells You About Money. In it, I call out the other side of money. I'm talking about the hidden emotions like fear, shame, guilt. Now that's the part no one's been talking about until now. Listen, this is the first Ramsey book that exposes the real emotional fight with money. And in it, I show you step by step exactly how to use those emotions as fuel. Because this time, you're going to win. In the book, I keep it real and give you those practical tools so you can move forward. 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

0: Bijou is in Long Island up next. Bijou, what's going on?
1: How's it going, George? Thanks for taking my call.
0: Absolutely.
1: A lot of trust on running the show solo.
0: Appreciate that. I feel the same way. I can't believe they let me do it.
1: About a year ago, I called in saying my brother, he had access to my mom's money. He took it and trying to say, hey, be good, give it back. And so she wants to take him off the will and put everything onto me. And I don't know how to react to that.
0: Sorry, you're breaking up on us, Bijou. Can you speak directly into your phone?
1: Yeah, can you hear me better now?
0: Yes. So let me recap. Your brother had access to your mom's money. I don't know what that means, like access to her checking account, a credit card, and he made bad decisions, and now she's going, he can't be trusted, he's off the will?
1: Something like that. We had an account with my brother and my name in, and that was from my dad, and he just took it all. So that bothered her.
0: So he did like a prodigal son move, and instead, yeah, when he came running back, mom went, well, he's out of the will. No party for him.
1: Yeah, okay. Kind of, yeah.
0: So she wants to take your brother off and give it all to you. Has she had this conversation with both of you?
1: Himself from the both of us, because she was like, hey, what you did wasn't right. And it was never my money, so I couldn't really say anything. But he was like, kind of like, oh, they're both against me. And we don't know where he got the idea from. And because of that nasty attitude is why she's like, you know what, he doesn't deserve anything.
0: Well, what you don't want here is this sort of triangulation where now you're the bad guy and he thinks that you're trying to connive your way into all of this money. That's not what's happening here. But it sounds like he can't take personal responsibility. He's not self-aware enough to go, all right, I screwed the pooch, and if I can't manage this, they're not going to give me more inheritance to then manage, right?
1: Yeah, along that lines. It's just the house, and because he's like a stubborn wall, my mom's like, this isn't getting anywhere, and just take him off.
0: Man. Well, that puts you in a tough spot, because either way, this relationship is soured. I don't know what it was like before this. It sounds like it wasn't great between you and your sibling, between your mom and him. But I don't want you to take this burden onto yourself of this is my fault and I feel guilty taking this money. That money is your mother's to do what she wants with.
1: Correct, yeah.
0: She could give it all to Salvation Army instead of a dime to any of you. And that's her prerogative, right?
1: Okay. And that's why she feels like she wants to do it this way, because that was taken away from her.
0: What was taken away?
1: Like the ability to choose what she wants to do with my dad's life insurance money.
0: Mm. So how much was actually spent? You said your dad passed, left this life insurance money, and you guys had access to it. I don't know how much that was, and he blew through it completely?
1: Because he's not talking to us, we don't know how much he spent. And I'll tell you some numbers. My dad's life insurance money was $96,000, and the account that my mom and dad had together was $40,000. So because he had gained access to those... And it wasn't like he did something shady. My mom asked him to close it, so that gave him access to the 40. And as I mentioned, we had our names on one account, so that's how he had access to 96.
0: Wow. And it's gone?
1: Yeah. He emptied it out and won't give it back to my mom.
0: Emptied it out as in he spent it all or he moved it to his own account? Do we know what went on here?
1: Yeah, so I initially thought that he just moved it somewhere, probably better principal and stuff. But then when we tried to talk to him, he just, you know, gave us like a nasty attitude. So, and then one time he told my mom that he spent some of it. And because he has more kids than I do and more expenses, we believe he ended up spending it all. But there's no communication to know for sure.
0: So he's basically estranged at this point.
1: Yeah, pretty much, yeah. Yeah. Estranged from me. For my mom, because he still has stuff at her house, he'll come by, and it's really tense between the two of them.
0: Yeah, I can see why she's taking him out of the will.
1: Mm-hmm.
0: I mean, he's not doing himself any favors here. I don't even know how he would expect to be left with anything at this point.
1: Yeah, when I called, Dave was like, just stay away from him.
0: Yeah.
1: Take it as a loss. And that's what I told my mom. But she's really like, no, this wasn't right, and he's still kind of treating her wrong.
0: Well, at this point, she's wanting to punish him, it sounds like.
1: Yeah, yeah.
0: That's her way. Yeah. You know, there's a great line from an artist I love, Stephen Wilson Jr., grief is only love that's got nowhere to go. And that's what's happening here. She's grieving the loss of her son relationally, and so this is like, you know, five stages of grief here. She's in anger mode. And she's going, well, you're not getting a house because of how you treated us and the way you spent dad's life insurance money. I mean, you guys have been through a lot.
1: Yeah, that's a great way to look at it. I didn't think of grief as one of them. I just looked at like, oh, she's angry.
0: Well, I mean, she lost her husband, and now she's lost one of her sons, essentially.
1: Mm-hmm. Yeah.
0: And so she's going through a lot. And so I think the best thing you can do here is just to be compassionate, to be empathetic, and go, Mom, I'm happy to do whatever you want to with this money. I want to manage it well. I know there's an estranged relationship here, but what I need you to do, Mom, is to have this conversation with him so that there are no surprises, so that I don't have to be the bearer of bad news after you pass one day, going, oh, yeah, Mom left it all to me, bro.
1: And so during some of those times where they're, like, you know, going past each other, because, like I said, he still got stuff at the house, she said this to him, and they just kind of yell at each other. So he knows it's coming.
0: Okay.
1: I just don't know what to do because we're acting like the money's gone. It's only the house that's on the table.
0: What's the house worth?
1: A little over $1 million.
0: Wow. Is it paid for?
1: Yeah, New York homes. Yeah, yeah. No mortgage. they were really good. They paid off the house Lord knows how many years ago.
0: Wow. That's a great legacy. So when you inherit the house, is there plans to stay in it? Are you going to sell it? Do you know what you would do?
1: I tried to rent a house. I did really bad at it. So because of that, I don't want to go through that again. So I prefer just selling it. My wife said a suggestion of, why don't you give his kids the money? And I was like, I can trust it to them. So that was a great idea from her. I just don't, because he's not going to get it. I'm a little afraid of what's going to happen. And
0: yeah.
1: We're not talking.
0: Well, you know, you give him an inch, he'll take a mile. So that's my fear.
1: Exactly.
0: Is you go, well, I gave the kids 10 grand each. And he goes, you have $1 million, dude. You know, you're so greedy. And so you just got to be ready for whatever happens next. And
1: because of that bad attitude, no matter what we give him, my mom knows it would never be enough because he feels like he's been done wrong by us.
0: Yeah. And that's where I go, is it even worth it for you to step in and now sort of be like second dad to his kids? And I don't know your relationship with them, with your, you know, nephews and nieces. I'm sure you'd like to have a better one. It sounds like he wants to keep you away.
1: It was good until the problems happened.
0: Yeah. Man,
1: so
0: that's hard.
1: I haven't talked to them in like a year.
0: That's one of those, like, we'll cross that bridge when we get there situations, which I don't know how old your mom is and what health she's in. Is this a ways away?
1: So a little before my dad died, she had brain surgery because she had a glioblastoma.
0: Oh, wow.
1: She's 82, so we don't really think she has that many years left.
0: Wow. Are you married?
1: Yes.
0: Okay. I would at least get a game plan together with your spouse going, hey, when and if this happens, here's what we're going to do.
1: So my wife wants to stay far away from that house and property because of the bad juju.
0: Yeah.
1: And I don't blame her. That's why when she said give it to the kids, his kids, I was like, oh, good, good, good.
0: Well, I mean, you can use that money because here's the deal. I don't know his kids from Adam. And so it's up to you to manage this money well. And if you want to be generous with it in whatever way you want to, that's great. But I don't want you to feel any obligation to go, well, the kids deserve half. Because you know what's going to happen, right? Dad's going to swoop in and take the money from the kids.
1: Yeah, yeah.
0: He's
1: going
0: to go, well, that's my money. Now you've created a rift between him and his own children. So that's my fear here, is you meddling at all with his family could cause chaos. As much as you want to do the nice thing, it could backfire. It's like in traffic, when you're trying to let someone in traffic and then you end up causing a different traffic jam and everyone's beeping at you because you were just trying to be a nice guy. It's kind of like that with this situation. Very sticky, man. I would tread with caution. And like Dave said, I would just try to remove myself as much as I can from this and just carry out your mom's wishes with wisdom. Thanks for the call.

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3: 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Listen, I need everyone to put your phones down. Yes, put it down. 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
1: 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I'm George Camel, Ramsey personality, co-host of Smart Money Happy Hour, taking your calls at 888-825-5225. I wanted to take a second and talk about investing for your kids. I've been getting a lot of questions about these brand new Trump accounts that just launched on the 4th of July, and there's some confusion around it, there's some excitement around it, and I wanted to just clear the air, tell you what it is, what it isn't, and share a really cool loophole that could make your kid a multimillionaire. Now your ears are perked up here. So what is a Trump account? Well, it's not really all that political, so do not fear. Whether you're a Democrat, Republican, liberal, whatever you are, it's just a traditional IRA for your kids. Nothing more than that. So any child under the age of 18 can have a Trump account. And children who are U.S.-born citizens between January 1st of 2025 and December 31st of 2028 qualify for $1,000 of government-funded starter deposit. So I had a kid in 2025, and lo and behold, I was as shocked as anyone that $1,000 actually showed up in a Trump account. And here's the deal. It is invested in a low-cost index fund that is based on U.S. stocks, which is actually pretty awesome. So you get to choose between a couple of those, not a ton of flexibility, but I'm not mad about it. Here's the deal. This account is locked up until the kid turns 18. You can contribute up to $5,000 a year to this, and here's what I do like about it. You don't have to have earned income. My three-year-old doesn't have to go get a job in order to contribute to this like he would with a custodial Roth IRA. So here's the problem. There is no basis on that seed. So let's say you get that $1,000 at birth. I'm going to use our investment calculator to show you exactly what's happening here. So let's go age 0 to age 18, no monthly contributions, and I just leave the $1,000 invested. So the crew will pull that up. If you're watching on YouTube or Spotify, you can actually see this in action. And let's go with a 10% rate of return. So I'm going to leave the $1,000 in there from birth. Great. My kid has $6,000 at the age of 18 sitting in a traditional IRA. Now, here's what's interesting. If I just let that ride until, let's say he's out of college to 23, that turns into $9,800. Not bad, right? You're going, okay, almost $9,900. Now, that's all taxable if he were to convert it over. So here's the loophole that will make my kid a multimillionaire if I do it right, and I'm interested to try this out to be the guinea pig. My kid, once he's graduated, he's filing his own taxes independently, can pay the taxes on that $9,900 to convert it to a Roth IRA. So at his tax bracket at 23, could be 12%. So that's about $1,200 in taxes he would pay to now convert that 10 grand to Roth. Now let's see what happens. From the age of 23 to the age of 65, we've got $10,000 growing tax-free. The withdrawals are tax-free. $650,000. That was off of $1,000 from the seed that the government put in. So now picture you're investing $100 a month into this account. The numbers change dramatically and turn into millions. 3, 4, 5 million if you do it that way. So that is the one loophole I would say this account is good for. But I will not be using it for anything else. I will not be using it for education. And here's why. The tax treatment on this thing is not great. You're using after-tax money and paying taxes on the way out. So that's where I would go to the 529 plan. If you want to invest for college, specifically, the 529 plan is the winner here because it is after-tax money, but then it's going to grow tax-free, and the withdrawals are tax-free for college education. You really can't beat that. So we got the Trump account. That one's going to win for seeding your kid's retirement. And that really is more of like a baby step 4, even 7 item. That's you're already investing 15% of your own income into your own retirement. You're putting money away for college. Do that before anything. Because college is wildly expensive. Your kid has plenty of time to invest for their own retirement. I'm more worried about the kid turns 18 and mom and dad didn't have a plan. And now they want to go to the out-of-state school that's $300,000. Now, let's move on to the other piece. You've got the 529 plan for education. You have the Trump account if you want to sort of precede your kid's retirement. Now, what about everything in between? For me, I got a 1- and 3-year-old. I want to be able to buy them their first car, pay for an awesome wedding, maybe even put a down payment on a house or even buy them a house in cash, because Lord knows what it's going to cost my 1-year-old to buy a house at 25 or 30, probably $1 million. So what I'm doing on that regard is investing in a taxable brokerage account. This is a non-retirement account. It's in my name, me and my wife's name, a joint brokerage account, so that it stays in my control. Here's what I like about this. I get to control the money. With the other accounts out there, you've heard of like an UTMA, an UGMA. The problem I have with those accounts is the child gets control

traditionally do a parent taxable brokerage account that stays in your control. And the other piece is some people have K through 12 expenses, and that's where an education savings account can shine, because that one can be used for K through 12 expenses. So the ESA can be a great option, but there's contribution limits and income limits on that. Versus the 529 plan, what's great about that, there's no income limits, and there's essentially no contribution limit. So I love that account. And so if you need help with any of this, here's what you need to do. Work with a professional. Some of this stuff, you're like, I think I maybe can do it on my own. You're liable to screw it up. And so working with a qualified investment professional is the key. And if you want to find one that you can trust, you can go to RamseySolutions.com and click on SmartVestor Pro. These are investing pros that will guide you through all of this. And if you want more, like you want us to really nerd out on investing beyond just investing for your kids, because that's part of wealth planning legacy, we're going to be talking about this at a virtual event that Dave Ramsey and I have coming up called Investing Essentials. It's a two-night virtual event, September 1st and 2nd. We're going to walk through Dave's playbook for investing and wealth planning. We've done this. This might be the third time we've done it. And we focused on real estate investing for night two. This time we're switching it up. Night one's going to be investing 101, 201, 301, and we're going to pack real estate investing at the tail end of that. And night two is going to be all about wealth planning. We don't talk about this enough. We always tell you guys, build wealth, and then we don't really go further. We don't tell you, how do you manage it? How do you use it? How do you spend it while you're alive in the smart way? How do you get the government's grubby hands off of it? Because the money you worked so hard for, you don't want to pay 40% in estate taxes when you pass away. How do you make sure it doesn't destroy your kids by handing them over $5 million when you pass, if you do it the Ramsey way? So we're going to be talking about all of that at Investing Essentials. You can sign up today. Tickets are $199, and it is worth it. That is hours and hours of content from Dave Ramsey and I live, virtual event September 1st and 2nd. 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And a good caveat here, a lot of people call and they say, well, George, I don't know if I want to invest for college for my kid, because what if they don't go? And that problem doesn't happen as often enough as this scenario. Hey, my kid's 18 and we realized it's going to cost money to go to college and we don't have any. Yikes. Oh, and by the way, they've already chosen University of Iowa and it's $70,000 a year and student loans are the only option. This is where most families find themselves versus, yeah, we have so much money in the college account, the kids didn't end up going. The good news is you can change the beneficiary on a 529 at any time to anyone in the general family. We're talking nieces, nephews, you know, your brother's daughter, whatever it is, you can change the beneficiary. And now with Secure Act 2.0, you can actually move a portion of that over to a Roth IRA if they don't use it. So as long as the account's been open for 15 years, you can move over up to the max of a Roth IRA for the year. This year it's $7,500, up to a lifetime limit of $35,000. So think about that. Your kid doesn't use it at 22. You now have a retirement account set up for them to the tune of $35,000 growing for the next 40 years. So if you want to leave an inheritance to your children's children, you want to do it the right way, there was a little primer for you, and I hope you can join us for Investing Essentials. 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
1: News this hour from Town Hall. I'm Keith Peters in Washington. President Donald Trump has chosen not to sign a sweeping housing affordability bill Friday in protest of Congress not approving a strict voter ID bill that lacks sufficient support to pass.
2: The housing measure will become law without President Trump's signature because he didn't veto it. On Truth Social, he wrote, "I will not sign the housing bill, which has been fully approved by Congress and sent to the White House, in protest over the fact that the United States Senate is not capable of passing the Save America Act, which is polling at 97% with the Republican Party and very high with the non-politician Democrats. The president's rejection of the legislation cut short the GOP's efforts to address a key voter concern about rising home costs. He says the Save America Act will have a greater impact on society." Bernie Bennett, Washington.
1: The European Union says Facebook and Instagram are designed to be addictive.
3: The European Union is accusing Meta of designing Facebook and Instagram to get people hooked, especially children. And it's demanding that Meta disable what it calls key addictive features, such as infinite scrolling and autoplay of videos. The EU's charges against Meta platforms are part of its investigation under the Digital Services Act, and it threatens hefty fines if tech platforms don't protect internet users. Meta says the preliminary findings do not recognize the steps the company has already taken to protect teens. It says its teen accounts automatically protect minors and put parents in control. I'm Donna Water.
1: Lawyers for the man accused of killing conservative activist Charlie Kirk are trying to sow doubt about the case, but a prosecutor countered Friday that authorities have overwhelming evidence against defendant Tyler Robinson. That includes DNA tests and apparent confessions by Robinson to people he knew. On Wall Street, the Dow by 149 points. More at townhall.com.
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1: A goat has been providing some moral support to crews battling western wildfires. We hear more on this story from correspondent Ben Thomas reporting.
8: Fire dispatch.
9: It's already been a hard fire season in Colorado.
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9: But Lindsay Glader's goat, Goldie,
10: short for Golden Oreo,
9: a four-year-old Nigerian dwarf goat with a brown and white coat, has brought some light.
11: She went around and checked out everybody and was very social.
9: Trevor Leland's with the Colorado Springs Fire Department. They've been dousing flames and clearing brush this week. Goldie helping with the latter, chomping on leaves.
11: It's always cool to see an animal like that who doesn't mind us being there. And she was, honestly, she was happy we were there.
10: Goldie has become the social butterfly that I think she's always meant to be.
9: I'm Ben Thomas.
1: 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From Washington, I'm Keith Peters reporting. News outlets urge a judge to sanction OpenAI in a high-stakes AI copyright fight.
12: The New York Times, the Daily News, and other media outlets are asking a federal judge to impose sanctions on OpenAI, escalating a legal fight over copyright. The newspapers allege the ChatGPT maker is hiding evidence important to what could be a landmark copyright infringement trial over how OpenAI and its business partner Microsoft built their AI technology. technologies using millions of news articles. At issue is whether AI chatbots are unfairly competing as an information source, siphoning off web traffic without doing the journalistic work it took to gather the news. I'm Lisa Dwyer.
1: Kia America has issued a new recall for nearly 463,000 of its Telluride SUVs, urging owners to again park their vehicles outside and away from buildings. More at Town Hall.

0: Show in the Fairwinds Credit Union Studio. I'm George Campbell. I'm your host today, riding solo. Give me a call at 888-825-5225, and I'll do my best to give you the right next step for your life and your money. Stephanie joins us in Boise, Idaho, up next. What's going on, Stephanie?
1: Hey, how's it going? Thanks for having me on the show.
0: Absolutely.
1: Got a lot of people around here that are just tired of me saying, oh, well, Dave Ramsey and Dave this and Dave that. So,
0: are you using it as a cuss word, or are they just tired of you talking about the principles, or what?
1: They're just tired of me saying, I can't go with you to the restaurant. I can't go here. I can't do that.
0: Yeah. Dave is a pretty good excuse.
1: Yeah.
0: So I'll give you that.
1: Yeah.
0: So what's going on financially?
1: I need that mug. Well, we are debt-free. It's been 2 years now, and we haven't really moved the bar. You know, Dave says that you can go gazelle intense, and when you're debt-free, you don't have to go as hard, and we took full advantage of that. And just looking back, wow, we did a lot to get here, and we're not really excited about continuing to the point where we can own our own home someday. Like, it just seems kind of impossible for us. The headlines, my husband works for a Christian non-for-profit organization, and it just
0: You're feeling hopeless. So you worked really hard to become debt-free, and you thought, oh my gosh, we're basically going to be living like billionaires once we're debt-free. And here you are going, we can't even afford a home still, even without debt payments.
1: Yeah.
0: That's where you're at?
1: Yeah, I wouldn't say I expected to be living like a millionaire, and I still don't. But the American dream is to own a home, and here we are.
0: How old are you guys?
1: We're in our early 40s.
0: Mm. So early 40s, living near Boise, and you want to buy a home. What do homes around you cost? A reasonable home that you go, here's one that we want to buy.
1: Housing, I think on average for a starter home is around $350.
0: Okay.
1: I would say.
0: And what do you guys make?
1: So a month, about $5,300. A year is $64,000.
0: Okay. Are both of you working outside
1: mom?
0: Okay, you're staying home with the kids. Mm-hmm. So he's making $64,000 working for the Christian nonprofit. You guys are debt-free. Do you have an emergency fund?
1: Yes, sir.
0: How much is in there?
1: We have our basic $1,000. If we needed to, we have another $1,000 that we keep so that we could possibly go to continue our membership at the local gym.
0: Okay. So you guys are in baby step three. You're working on a 3 to 6 month emergency fund to stack on top of that starter $1,000. So what does a full emergency fund look like for you guys? Probably with one income, you might want to lean towards 6 months. So what is a month of expenses for you?
1: Our month of expenses, with water, sewer, trash, and power, and gas plus rent, and
0: if I look at your bank account, how much left that bank account in a given month?
1: How much is left over?
0: How much left your bank account? Was it $4,000 in expenses, and you had $1,000 left over?
1: Oh no,
0: less than that.
1: I mean, we would probably have $500 left.
0: Okay, even without the debt payments.
1: Without any debt payments, that's correct.
0: It sounds like you guys haven't done like a detailed every dollar budget where you could tell me, here's what's going on with every single dollar coming in, here's where it's going out.
1: We have a budget, and we do our very best to stay by it. We're not, you know, your Valley Victorian student. We don't use the Everyday app. We probably should. We could probably cut things out like a Disney Plus.
0: Well, that's what I was going to tell you. I just want to know, before we get to woe is me, I will never own a home. I just want to know how much margin we're working with so we can get some accurate facts and figures here. Is it going to take you 10 years to save up for a house, or could it be 3 if we got intentional? I think that's what's missing right now, is you're sort of in a post-debt-free fog. You're tired. It's hard to stay gazelle intense through baby step 3. It's far less exciting to stack cash and savings than it is to pay off debt and, you know, get rid of the student loans and credit cards. And so that is a very normal thing you're feeling. I want to encourage you that you're not crazy, Stephanie.
1: Thanks.
0: You're not alone. Now, you guys make $64,000. That's not a bad income. And a $300,000 home, not a crazy home you guys are looking at. So now what we need to do is go, how much, what must be true for us to get into that home? How much do we need to actually have saved up? And the first thing you need to do is work on this emergency fund. So before you go doom scrolling Zillow, we need to go, how do we get $20,000 in that bank account for a never go into debt again insurance plan? That's what that emergency fund is. So if you can put away $500, it's going to take you a wild amount of time to save up 20 grand. Agreed?
1: I agree. And I'm willing to put in some effort here. Like, if I need to get some kind of job, it kind of seems impossible as a stay-at-home mom.
0: But, so the kids are down. You're saying you'd be willing to go do a side hustle?
1: Absolutely.
0: And you guys tag team and go, all right, I'm out for the night doing Instacart.
1: Yeah.
0: Is he willing to make some sacrifices too?
1: Yeah, but I would rather be the one doing that. I think it's really important that dad's around
0: okay.
1: for the kids.
0: Sure. So that's where I would make a game plan with your husband and go, hey, we've been doing great. We got debt-free. Awesome. We're still a little bit sloppy with our money. We could do better to tighten things up. And so this weekend, a budget audit party is going to happen. You're going to use every dollar, and I'm going to give it to you for free. Would that convince you to use it?
1: Sure.
0: The problem with free is you go, well, I didn't pay anything for it, so who cares? I need you to act like you paid $100 for this thing, and you have to use it.
1: Okay.
0: So once you list out your income...
1: I have a hard time with the sinking funds. Sorry to interrupt.
0: Oh, it's all good. You have a hard time with sinking funds, like saving up over time?
1: Yeah, there seems to always be something that I forget to add into the sinking funds, or you know, things are constantly changing with prices going up, and so.
0: Well, we can help with that. Once you're in Every Dollar Premium, you can actually access a free one-on-one coaching call with an Every Dollar Pro on our team. So I want you to get on there and talk to, you know, Nate, and he's going to say, all right, Stephanie, let's actually look at your budget. Let's see where the sinking funds are. Let me help you set these up and help you understand how to handle variable expenses. So that's all part of it. So hang on the line. I'm going to gift that to you to help you get out of this fog. Because when I'm in a fog, sometimes I just need to look at the facts. Sometimes it's just all emotions and exhaustion. And when you look at the paper, you go, oh, we have like $2,000 we could actually throw if we got serious. That's 24 grand a year. That's 50 grand in 2 years. That sounds like a down payment on a home in Boise. That's where I want you guys to get to. Put it on paper, make the goal, make it real, make it visceral, and you guys will be homeowners in no time.

0: Some of the best money you'll ever spend is making memories with the people you love. That's why I was excited to find out about Young Washington from Angel. 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
1: Stephen is in Dayton up next. Stephen, welcome to the Ramsey Show.
3: Thank you, George. How are you doing?
1: I'm doing great, man. How can I help today?
3: Good, good. Hey, I am 18, and I've kind of been in the cattle business here for like 2 years. Got in back in 24 when there was pretty good profit in it, and now if you've bought hamburger recently, you know what beef's like.
1: Mm.
3: And
1: I grilled out for the 4th. So, I'll tell you, that was an expensive party.
3: Yeah, thanks for buying it. Oh, yeah. So back in 24, I was wanting to get into it. I was only 16, and my dad got an operating loan for me. I bought 200 head of baby calves, like 2 days old, fed them milk, and took them up to 15 months, sold them for a good profit, and I'm on my second batch now. And it's costing a whole lot more, obviously, now. Baby calves went from costing $100,000 to fill a barn to $250,000 to fill a barn now.
1: What was the cause of that? I'm not in the loop on the economics of cattle.
3: Shortage of cattle in the United States, and consumers just keep eating beef, and it's crazy.
1: Just too much demand, not enough supply.
3: That's
1: economics
3: right.
1: 101.
3: Yep.
1: Okay.
3: Yep.
1: All right.
3: So now the numbers are tight, and but my real question is, I'm selling these cattle in October and making a pretty good profit on them, and I could buy another group then for this high, it costs 120 or well, $250,000 or so to fill, and that would be on borrowed money. I would make quite a bit more money than if I went this other route. But another opportunity came up where I could custom feed for a fella and have zero overhead. He would buy the calves, he'd deliver the feed. But I wouldn't make near as much money. I would simply be making a barn payment, not much more. And wondered what your thoughts on that was.
1: Man, I'll tell you, this is definitely the first call I've taken on, can I borrow money to buy my own cows?
3: Mm-hmm.
1: I look at it this way. If this was real estate, we would go, no, don't leverage yourself to your eyeballs going to buy houses hoping to flip them, right?
3: Right. Right.
1: I understand that's a very different scenario. These are living organisms. But still, the principle applies that leveraging yourself for anything, especially business, is very risky. Especially, as you know, something as volatile as cattle, farming, ranching, whatever it may be. So the question I want to give to you, as an 18-year-old who has a very bright future ahead of him, I don't even know if you had a childhood. I think you just like came out of the womb going, all right, Mom, I'm going to start milking those cows over there. But what does it look like 5 years from now for 23-year-old Steven to be completely debt-free running this business to where every single piece of profit comes home to him instead of out to a lender?
3: Well, that'd be pretty awesome, obviously.
1: So what must be true? It probably means going slower, right?
3: Yes, right.
1: Moving at the speed of cash?
3: A 10-year... Well, but you see, calves cost $1,500 a piece.
1: Okay. How much money do you have? You said you made a pretty penny off that first batch.
3: I made about $60,000 off that first batch.
1: Where did that go?
3: And invested into the next group.
1: Okay, so you have now?
3: Yes, I have a group now I'll sell in October. And my question is whether I should buy another group in October and probably make around the same amount of profit, or if I should custom feed for this fella. And I would be making about $35,000 a year doing that versus about $60,000 buying them myself and taking the risk.
1: For the same amount of effort?
3: Considerably more effort doing it if I own them. Because I have to mix all the feed and everything. They deliver feed.
1: So it's an easier task, but you're cutting your pay in half.
3: That's correct.
1: But also
3: it would
1: risk.
3: Simply make my barn payment. My barn payment's like $28,000. So it would simply make my barn payment not a whole lot more.
1: Yeah, I want to see you. I mean, you're so talented. I think you can thrive and make good money doing this. The question is, if you split the difference when, okay, with the cash that I have on hand from the profit, how much can I buy? Like, do you need a barn full at a time, or can you go, all right, I got $60,000. I'm going to take that 60 divided by 1,500. That's 40.
3: Coming from. But 40 head, the profit on 40 head wouldn't near make the barn payment.
1: What's the barn payment?
3: It's like $28,000 a year.
1: Are you doing any work outside of this, or is this your full-time gig?
3: I work about 30 hours a week, make about $50,000 a year at that, it's herdsman cattle management for this company I'd be custom feeding for.
1: That's if you move to the custom feeding?
3: I do that now.
1: Okay, so you're making $50,000 on top of any profit.
3: I'm thinking about my barn here going ahead and being one of their growers. Instead of what I'm already doing, what my dad's been doing all his life.
1: Well, it sounds like your dad was going into debt, and it worked out for him.
3: That's correct.
1: At the time. But the times have changed. Now you're talking more zeros on the end, more risk. I mean, all you need is one mad cow disease spread, and all of a sudden, you're screwed.
3: Yeah, right.
1: So that's my fear with you leveraging yourself, especially at 18. And so this is your homework, is you know this business 1,000 times better than I do. You sit down and say, okay, what's the best path for me to scale this thing completely debt-free with the cash that I have on hand. And that might mean year one, you made $20,000 profit. Year two, you had $40,000 in profit. You doubled what you could buy. Year three, you scaled up to 80. And so over time, think about where you'll be at 21 if you do this completely debt-free versus, well, I made some money, but then I had to pay back the loan. So it's really not as sexy as it seems once you actually do the math on this and factor in the risk, which is kind of hard to factor in on paper.
3: Yeah, risk is super hard to factor. That's the problem is, no doubt, if I borrow the money and do it all myself, my own cows, there's more profit because the guy that I'm growing them for, he's got to own them. He's got to make some money on them too.
1: Yeah. So what would give you more, what would give you more peace? Could you do the custom feed, make $35,000 a year on top of your job?
3: Mm-hmm.
1: Is that what would happen?
3: And then eventually I'd like to get back into buying them myself if I could stack up enough cash for that.
1: Exactly. And so that's where I'm going. What can you do now to stack up enough cash to where you could have $100,000 or $200,000 in cash to basically now restart this business completely debt-free where you're on top of it instead of behind it?
3: Uh-huh.
1: That's the key.
3: But if I was going to keep doing what I had been doing, I would get there faster.
1: Well, that's the problem. I mean, you can get rich quick all day long until you lose it all.
3: Yeah,
1: everyone's a genius at the blackjack table until they get a bad hand. And so that's that's my fear for you, especially at 18. Like, the risk meter hasn't really developed yet. Because you don't have, like, a family, I'm guessing, that's relying on this.
3: Right. I live at home, yep.
1: Exactly. Okay. And so there are risks you can take. I would not do that with debt. I'm going to place the bet on Steven instead of on this pile of debt to get these calves. And so I want you to go, I know I could make more money faster, but is it worth the risk? Because I don't want you calling back in going, I took out a loan for $200,000 and it didn't work out. Now what do I do?
3: Yeah,
1: That's a much scarier scenario, and it's the ones we get on the show. If everything worked out perfectly, the Ramsey Show would not exist. This show only exists because everybody's plans didn't go to plan.
3: Right, yep.
1: So as an 18-year-old, whatever it is, for any 18-year-old watching out there, there is so much you could do to make so much money so fast. The question is it worth your peace? Is it worth your sanity? Is it worth the risk? And that's so much harder to factor on paper than using your iPhone calculator to go, I could make $250,000 in the next 2 years.
3: Right.
1: It's okay if you go slower.
3: Yep.
1: No one's forcing you to make money. You seem to live a pretty simple life. Like, you don't have a crazy lifestyle. You don't have debt in any other area.
3: That's the point. No, I don't. Just this cattle project.
1: So you're living at home.
3: The point is, I mean, it's all about the lifestyle. I want to be at home, eventually raise a family at home, and that's how I was raised. It's just been awesome for my dad and his family, and I'd like to do the same thing, and
1: I love it. Well, here's the deal. Do the math on if I just work for someone else full-time, even extra, and just stacked up cash living at home with almost no bills, how much could I save in 12 months, in 18 months, in 24 months, and move at the speed of cash, and your life will be so much better. Hang on the line. I'm going to send you Dave's book, Build a Business You Love. We're going to walk through this whole process and show you how to scale this thing the right way. Appreciate the call.

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1: With SRN News, I'm Keith Peters in Washington. Apple on Friday accused OpenAI of stealing trade secrets as it seeks to build its own hardware for ChatGPT. This is a major rupture in a partnership between the iPhone maker and the artificial intelligence company. Apple said in a lawsuit filed in California federal court that the theft of its trade secrets was part of a coordinated pattern of misconduct at an institutional level by OpenAI. The U.S. is demanding that Iran make a public statement saying the Strait of Hormuz is open and that ships crossing the vital corridor won't be attacked anymore. That's according to senior U.S. officials who said internal Tehran power struggles have made it difficult to reach and keep a deal. On Wall Street, the Dow up by 149 points. This is SRN News.
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0: Hey, what's up? Dr. John Deloney here. Listen, I need everyone to put your phones down. Yes, put it down. You're going to live. When was the last time you looked someone in the eyes and felt seen and heard? We are wired to have deep, meaningful, and even fun relationships, not to stay glued to our phones, swiping right, swiping left, and thumbs down on everybody that we're mad at. 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

0: Rosanna's in Chattanooga up next. What's going on, Rosanna?
1: Oh, well, my husband told me I should call you. He thinks I spent too much money on groceries. Well, I wanted to do it, but I wasn't going to do it because I wasn't sure if he's going to be okay with having our financial information on YouTube for the whole world.
0: Too late now, Rosanna. We're too invested in this.
1: He told me to call you, so then I figured I guess it's good. But, yeah, he thinks I spend too much on groceries, and he thinks maybe we should sell our house because he thinks that's why we're broke is because we bought a house. We did do 100% financing. Well, we did, like, my dad paid for the property with cash, and he put it in our name. So then when we went to get a mortgage, we could do refinance from cash, which my dad did it that way for to help us out.
0: So he paid for it in cash. Do you owe on it, or was it a gift for you guys?
1: Well, we were supposed to pay him back, but he wanted it. That was the deal, that we're going to get a mortgage then and give him. But he said if you can't, so we still owe him about $30,000 because when we went to do the refinance from cash, then they didn't give us all the money that he had paid for it.
0: So, well, sure, they're not going to give you 100% of the home equity.
1: Right. So we still owe him about $30,000.
0: Okay, so you got $40,000, and I'll call it a mortgage to your dad.
1: Yeah.
0: That sounds fun. Okay, what else?
1: And we have about $12,000 in credit card debt.
0: Okay.
1: And about $1,100 in medical debt, that's our smallest debt in our debt snowball right now, so I'm trying to make extra payments on that.
0: Okay.
1: And I owe my aunt about $3,000 because she was helped us out after we had a baby. She was like a maid for us. So I'm still paying on that. And that's pretty much it besides the mortgage.
0: Okay, so I'm going to call that about $16,000 in consumer debt and then this sort of mortgage thing to your dad.
1: Yep.
0: So did you guys get financing?
1: Yes, we did. Our mortgage, the balance on it is like $135,794.
0: On the mortgage?
1: Yeah.
0: Okay, I'm confused. You owe your dad
1: $30,000 we still owe him, but after we got the mortgage.
0: On top of $135,000 that you owe the lender, you owe dad $30,000?
1: Yes.
0: That feels like a lot of money going out the door. What do you guys make? What's the household income?
1: It's between $4,400 to $5,700 a month.
0: Okay. It's variable. Do you both work outside the home?
1: No, I'm a stay-at-home mom. I homeschool children.
0: Okay.
1: I am trying to get, I did all the, like, the initial stuff to get signed up to do legal transcription. But I haven't actually started doing that yet, but I'm hoping I can make a little extra money that way.
0: Okay. Well, I feel like AI's got that one covered at this point. They're going to take that, all those, voices and turn them into text. So hopefully you can make some money. But if you can find something to do, that'll help. The income isn't necessarily the problem here. You guys can knock out, making $5,700 a month, we can knock out $16,000 in debt within a year easily. But he's saying, back to the original question, he thinks you're overspending on groceries and therefore we need to sell the house. That was a far jump.
1: Well, he thinks the house and the groceries are the two reasons why we're broke, I guess.
0: I think he needs to look in the mirror and go, I think me and you are the reason we're broke, honey. The house ain't got nothing to do with it. The house is an inanimate object. It's an amoral being. So... yes, decisions were made. What is this house worth?
1: Around $175,000.
0: Okay, so you pretty much owe 100%.
1: Barely
0: got any equity in this thing. Okay.
1: Right.
0: Well, do you like the house?
1: Oh, yeah, it's perfect.
0: Okay. What's the house payment? Between the house payment and the payment you're making your dad, what does that add up to?
1: Well, my dad, we're not currently making payments to him. He said, we should pay him when we can. So we're feeling pretty broke right now, so we haven't been making payments on that.
0: So he's fine to get paid down the line, and that's just kind of a personal loan.
1: Whatever.
0: So what's the mortgage payment?
1: Right, yeah. The mortgage payment is $1,340.59.
0: Okay. So that's, you know, that's not a far cry from our 25% parameter. You know, we say 25%
1: right.
0: of your after-tax income going towards the mortgage. So that's $5,200 in take-home pay covers you. You said you make $5,700 on a high month, $44 on a low month. So we'll call that good.
1: Right.
0: The house payment is not the thing causing you guys to be broke. I think we don't have a lot
1: right.
0: of unity here about what we're doing with the money. And so your husband just sees
1: yeah,
0: the grocery
1: definitely.
0: Bills and goes, oh, my gosh, you're spending like you're in Congress with these groceries.
1: Yeah.
0: What do you spend a month on groceries?
1: Well, it'd be good to have at least $2,000 a month when we have eight people.
0: You got
1: children.
0: Six kids?
1: Yeah.
0: Goodness. That's a lot of mouths to feed. How many bedrooms is this house?
1: It's three bedrooms.
0: Wow, you got them stacked to the ceiling on these bunk beds.
1: Oh, yeah.
0: You got three kids to each room, and then you got your own?
1: Yep. Well, we have one. We only have one girl. The others are boys, and the two other two bedrooms are. The master bedroom is a nice size, but the other two are really small. So
0: okay, I was just intrigued. Just the visual of that was shocking.
1: But
0: okay,
1: yeah,
0: so you got eight mouths
1: yeah.
0: to feed. So $2,000 in today's world doesn't sound absurd. Where are you shopping for groceries?
1: Well, I mostly end up doing Walmart because that's the best thing that's close by me. I like to, we garden a lot, and I like to try to buy my food direct from the farmer, like if I can, or from, you know, but that often ends up being more expensive, so I don't always, you know, I can't always do that. But.
0: Yeah. Well, I think you guys tonight or this weekend, sit down and actually make a budget. Does he actually see an every dollar budget where he can see every single line item to see where every dollar is going?
1: Well, like I make one. I have a budget. I use it all the time, but he doesn't really want to bother looking at it.
0: But it's your little secret. It's just your personal thing. And if you said, hey, you can look at the budget, he doesn't care.
1: Yeah, I try to show it to him, but he's just like, oh, whatever. He doesn't want to pay attention to it.
0: Yeah.
1: He says math makes his brain freeze up, and so he doesn't.
0: Well, I think there's a compromise here. I think he's just feeling the emotions of he's going to work and then a third of or almost a half of his income is gone to Walmart.
1: Right.
0: So mathematically speaking, this is a problem that half your income is
1: right.
0: going to groceries on top of
1: mm-hmm.
0: the mortgage, on top of, and then there's the debt payments. And so you guys need to break this cycle and go, all right, there's going to be a season where it's going to be PB&Js all around, kids. Because mom and dad need to clean
1: yeah.
0: up some medical debt. We got to pay back Aunt Sally.
1: Yeah.
0: We got to cut up these credit cards. So there's going to be a season of pain, but I want you guys to not look at each other as the villains. I want you guys to look forward to the future and go, this is why we're doing this. Here's what the future holds if we do this the right way. And then we don't have to sell the house. All because that's not going to fix the issue. You're still going to have $2,000 in grocery
1: well,
0: bills if you sell the house.
1: And we're going to have to pay at least, to rent a house for a family this size is going to cost more than $1,300 a month.
0: Yeah, I'm telling you, the mortgage is not the issue. That is not what's on fire here. There's just a lack of unity, and he's coming home exhausted, and you're exhausted, and taking care of six kids. I can't imagine. Both of you you're carrying some burdens here, and I don't want you to make yourselves the enemies. But I do think we need to look in the mirror and go, it's not the groceries' fault. Don't blame this on Walmart. Let's blame this on a lack of being on the same page. We got to look at the budget. He's got to look at it. And at the same time he's looking at it, you got to go, yeah, I could probably trim that down to $1,300 if I got a little more intentional and just wasn't just shopping till I drop like supermarket sweep. So there's a solution here, and I'm going to hook you up with Every Dollar Premium. That is our budgeting app. It's going to connect your bank account, give you a customized plan, personalized recommendations. So hang on the line. Emily's going to pick up, and that will be my gift to you to hopefully solve the crisis.

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0: 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Today's question comes from Carson in New York. I've become addicted to buying adult fidget toys and mystery boxes, which can cost anywhere from $20 to $70 each. My wife and I are in baby step two. Is it okay to splurge once in a while and buy one just for the fun of it? Well, this one wasn't on my bingo card today. Adult fidget toys and mystery boxes. Okay. This feels like a big old dopamine loop. It's addictive. It's no different than the guys, you know, ripping up the Pokemon packs trying to get a good one in there. And so that is worrisome on its own, but let alone we're in baby step two trying to pay off consumer debt. And therefore, I would challenge you to say, can I go 6 months without this? And if you can't, that tells me there's a deeper issue here. Now, if you said, hey, George, I'm going to put $20 for fun money. That's the only joy I'm going to get during this debt payoff journey. And I'm going to spend no more than $20 on these mystery boxes. I'll allow it. You get a green light from me. But if this is going to become an issue and you're going to be tempted and it's going to be impulsive and you're going to go, well, this could be even better and this is once in a lifetime and it's a rare box, that tells me there's a deeper issue here. We got to cut this thing down. Because here's the deal. There was a MIT research done, and they used fMRI scans to study the brain during purchase. And they found that the reward center, the same region activated by drugs like cocaine, it lights up. And so mystery boxes with these unpredictable rewards, which is kind of where society's going these days, it's making everything more exciting when you don't know what you're going to get. It's designed to make that hit even stronger. And so that is a huge issue. So if you can actually dial it in to $20 a month and you guys agree, you and your spouse, that this is it, this is my only fun money, nothing else in the budget, then go for it. But I think you'll find that once you cut it out, you're going to be more focused on the debt-free journey, less impulsive, less tempted. And so I would personally take your debit card information out, you know, make it more difficult, add friction back into your life to stop you from making these purchases. And one day, I hope you get to just have $500 of fun money because it's such a small part of your world. But right now, part of the reason we are where we are in this debt payoff journey is likely due to these dopamine loops of spending. So that's one man's take. I don't know where you're at. If you were on the phone, I could probably get to the bottom of it. But Carson, I would attempt to cut it out for a couple months at least and maybe slowly introduce it back in. All right, Andrew's in Charleston, South Carolina up next. Andrew, welcome to the Ramsey Show.
1: Thank you, George. How are you?
0: I'm doing great. How can I help?
1: So my wife and I are in baby step two. We just bought our first house just about a year ago, and we are trying to figure out if we should be tackling our debt or if we should save up a larger emergency fund other than the $1,000 before we start tackling our debt, or if we should try and split the difference between the two.
0: Wow. How much debt do you guys have?
1: I have $26,000 in student loans, and she has $42,000 in student loans. And we have a loan, a deferred interest loan for a crawl space encapsulation.
0: Crawl space encapsulation. Okay. How much is that?
1: That is $11,000.
0: Okay. And you said it's deferred interest?
1: Yes.
0: Okay. What does that mean?
1: Right now it is interest free during a probation period. In 2 years, the interest would hit.
0: For the full balance?
1: Correct.
0: Okay. This is like going to Best Buy and buying the washer dryer, and if you don't pay it off perfectly to a T, they back charge you all the interest.
1: Correct.
0: All right. So total, we have a good $79,000 in consumer debt?
1: Yes.
0: All right. What's the household income?
1: We make about $135 a year. Take home per month is around $9,000.
0: $9,000. Are you guys doing any investing right now?
1: We actually just stopped all our savings and investings.
0: Good. As we were to actually do the Ramsey plan? You're like, all right, we're going to go for it. Fantastic. So you got $1,000. You're starting this debt snowball process. You're making 135, 9K take home. And you want to know, should we have a beefier emergency fund because we're homeowners and there's going to be emergencies that come up and we don't want to go back into debt to cover it?
1: Yes, and we've actually just gotten some news from family that my wife's grandmother's health is deteriorating quicker than we were expecting. And she is in Uruguay. So we are trying to at least bare bones plan for that expense.
0: Wow. What's that going to cost?
1: Round trip, last time we looked, was around $3,000.
0: Oof. Man, I mean, that's a very personal thing, so I can't tell you one way or another, but I would...

0: Or is it like there's 17 things that need to be fixed?
1: No, it's in good shape. The crawl space was really the big thing that we wanted to get taken care of because of some moisture problems, especially in the area.
0: Okay. Well, how about this? Let's split the difference. I'm not going to tell you to save nothing for this house. What I'm going to have you do is create a sinking fund in your every dollar budget called home repair and maintenance. And every month, you might put in, let's say, $200. So that by the end of the year, you got $2,400 in there ready to tackle any home emergencies plus your $1,000.
1: Okay.
0: And then whatever comes up in the meantime, or if it's not enough, that's when we go, all right, pause the debt snowball. We got to stack up cash. We're going to work our butts off, sell some things to cover the emergency, and then move forward.
1: Okay.
0: But I wouldn't just pause the debt snowball and go stack up 20 grand because you want to do baby step three before two.
1: Right.
0: The beauty of baby step one, two, three is that baby step one forces you to be a little bit scared, to kind of stay on your toes, to go, we are not safe. $1,000. Goodness gracious. What if life happens? Yeah, that's going to put some fuel to get out of this debt faster. Because what I've seen is, Andrew, people get 20 grand saved up and they get a little bit comfortable. They go, we'll get rid of the debt. We don't need gazelle intensity. I mean, we're, you know, something comes up, we're going to be okay. I like that fueling you. It's what actually causes people to get out of debt. And I think the same will be true for you guys. But you're thinking through this very logically. Now, if we could go back in time with a magic wand and a time machine, I would say maybe we shouldn't buy a house when we have $80,000 in consumer debt. But what's done is done. So the best move forward is to at least attack this debt as fast as possible. You guys make great incomes, and it tells me your trajectory for your careers is also great. So what is the next move up? How do we make 150, 160 to get rid of this debt even faster so that we can have the emergency funds, so that when something like this comes up where there's, you know, a health scare in the family or even a death, that we can just cover it. And on top of the grief, we don't also have the debt payment. So that's the beauty of the Ramsey plan. Baby step one, $1,000 starter emergency fund. Baby step two, pay off all of your consumer debt, non-mortgage debt, using the debt snowball method, smallest to largest balance, ignoring the interest rate. Then we get to baby step three, 3 to 6 months of expenses in a fully funded emergency fund. Now we can start building for the future instead of paying for the past with baby step four. Invest 15% of your income into retirement. I love that you guys pause that. That's the goal. Pause it to zero to create as much margin and momentum as possible to get out of debt in a reasonable amount of time instead of it taking 6 years. Then we can focus on kids' college savings if you have them. Then we can pay off the house. And beautifully, we can live and give like no one else and just build wealth to oblivion, leaving an awesome legacy. That's the plan. There's a reason it is in that order, because too many people are doing 19 things at once wondering why they're not making progress. So I'm wishing you guys the best, Andrew, on this debt payoff journey.
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4: 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I'm Keith Peters in Washington. climate scientist Daniel Swain with the University of California Agriculture and Natural Resources.

0: Sources says America should brace for a heat wave that could last all month.
1: Yeah, this upcoming heat wave does look pretty remarkable. Not necessarily because of its absolute peak temperatures, although they will be quite high, but I think probably more because it's going to be a very broad event from a spatial perspective. So it's going to extend really almost all the way to the West Coast and all the way east to the Ohio River Valley. So that's a huge extent going, you know, thousands of miles across the country.
0: Forecasters are expecting record triple-digit highs this weekend in Nevada, Utah, Colorado, Wyoming, Idaho, Montana, North Dakota, and South Dakota. A major rupture has emerged between two tech heavyweights.
2: Apple has filed a lawsuit against OpenAI. It's accusing the ChatGPT maker of stealing trade secrets. Apple seeking to build its own hardware for ChatGPT, but in the suit filed in a federal court in California, Apple says the theft is part of a coordinated pattern of misconduct by OpenAI at an institutional level. Two former Apple employees who now work for OpenAI are also named as defendants. OpenAI did not immediately respond to requests for comment. I'm Ben Thomas.
0: Graham Plattner has submitted his paperwork to formally withdraw from Maine's U.S. Senate race, officially ending an upstart yet troubled campaign whose dissolution threatens Democrats' pursuit of chamber control. Plattner's paperwork was received Friday by the Maine Secretary of State's office. On Wall Street, the Dow up by 149 points, the Nasdaq rose 74, with the S&P 500 advancing by 31. More on these stories at townhall.com.
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0: A man was partially sucked out an airplane window shortly after takeoff on a Ryanair flight from Greece to Germany. We hear more on this story from correspondent Ed Donahue reporting.
4: Passengers told Greek media many people had fallen asleep or closed their eyes when they heard a loud bang like a tire bursting. Oxygen masks dropped and the plane began to lose altitude. One passenger said people were panicking and screaming, and one passenger was partially sucked out of the window. People seated nearby pulled him back in. A local hospital says the passenger was treated for neck and shoulder injuries and friction burns. About 6 minutes after departure, flight records show the aircraft climbed past 15,000 feet, then immediately descended to about 6,000 feet to burn fuel for 30 minutes before returning to Greece. I'm Ed Donahue.
0: News and analysis at townhall.com. From Washington, I'm Keith Peters. Turkey's president presented NATO summit leaders with an unusual gift. We hear more on this story from international correspondent Karen Chamas reporting from London.
5: What do you give as a gift to Western leaders when they come to your country to discuss security? Turkish President Recep Tayyip Erdogan decided a revolver and six rounds was the obvious choice. The unconventional gift from the host of this week's NATO summit was meant to showcase his country's growing defense industry. According to European Commission spokesperson Paula Pino, EC President Ursula von der Leyen did not keep what she called the original gift.
6: Once it is decommissioned, it is the intention of the president to donate this gun to a military museum.
5: I'm Karen Chamas.
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0: Westwood One presents America at Night. 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
1: Welcome, everybody, and thanks for tuning in. As always, we're just putting the finishing touches. What we hope is an interesting couple of hours for you. Next hour, we're going to check in with the Free Press's historian, Jonathan Horn. He's been joining the show the last couple of weeks. He's got a great column talking about the American Revolution, and history is anything but boring when Jonathan Horn is spinning some tales. So we'll check in with him. Also next hour, Matt Wolf. We've got the Emmy nominations. We've got some summer blockbuster hits to talk about. And has anybody seen Little House on the Prairie on Netflix? Yeah, we'll talk about all of that with Matthew Wolf, our entertainment guru. A little bit later on, we're going to talk to Rowan Farrow, the Pulitzer Prize-winning journalist, has a story that is quite interesting. But this first half, we're going to talk to the Free Press's Washington correspondent, Audrey Fahlberg. Audrey has written a column, a story, this week in the Free Press about immigration hawks are suing immigration hawk Donald Trump. They want the numbers, the deportation numbers, and the Trump administration is not very forthcoming. Audrey Fahlberg, Washington correspondent for the Free Press. Thanks for joining America at Night.
2: Thanks so much for having me. Great to be with you.
1: It's a really interesting story because you would think that President Trump would be crowing from the top of every tree and every microphone about his immigration numbers. Who's suing and what's going on here?
2: Well, thanks again for having me. You're right that it is an interesting story because, as we all know, immigration, along with the economy, you know, those were the two issues that really drove Donald Trump's political comeback in 2024. At the beginning, when we looked at, you know, ICE, Customs and Border Protection, the White House, they were coming out with all these videos on social media with really kind of intense videos about arresting immigrants and really wanting those deportation numbers up as much as possible. And of course, immigration enforcement is much tougher than it was under Joe Biden. You know, one of the Trump administration's biggest successes so far is essentially closing off the southern border. And voters really wanted that. They also wanted lots of deportations. But, you know, oftentimes voters want that to happen, but they don't really want to see it in very flashy ways. And of course, that came to a head, you know, in those Minneapolis, those two federal officer-involved shootings that happened and the government shutdowns that followed. And so what happened was the White House is trying to have kind of a clean up an aisle eight situation where, okay, our voters, our base really, really wants deportation, but we need to make sure that ahead of the 2026 midterms, we're not losing suburban voters for whom that might be a divisive issue. And so immigration hawks are just kind of worried that deportation numbers aren't where they should be. And beyond that, they're frustrated that under the first Trump administration, there were constant monthly reports on the number of deportations. There was, you know, they stuck to annual reports as well. And the second term Trump administration has not really been keeping up with that, which is kind of interesting. And so beyond that, there's this group called the Oversight Project, which is a pretty conservative leaning nonprofit. And they submitted a bunch of FOIA requests requesting Freedom of Information Act requests, requesting, you know, deportation statistics, and because they think they're concerned that some of the deportation numbers are being kind of inflated or are conflicting with press releases and news reports.
1: Okay, so dare I say there's been a dirty little secret that's been out there and it rears its ugly head from time to time. And they often show that during President Obama's term, he deported more people than President Trump. Could it be that Obama deported more and so the Trump administration doesn't want to release their numbers because they're afraid they're behind Obama?
2: So, well, obviously there are some immigration hawks who believe that those numbers were inflated under Obama, but you're right. Obama didn't deport a lot of immigrants and, you know, progressives don't let him forget that these days. But you're right. Immigration hawks are concerned that one of the reasons why they don't want to publish those numbers is there's this problem where they don't want to lose suburban voters who, again, are maybe kind of uneasy about seeing those deportations actually happen, those liberal raids and that are really flashy flashy raids in liberal cities. You know, the administration is doing that under Kristi Noem's tenure. She's no longer around. But again, remember, she's long gone. there's a new guy in town, Mark Wayne Mullen, former Oklahoma senator, and his job when he was confirmed back in the spring, his assignment was to essentially make the Department of Homeland Security not be in the headlines every single day. You know, just do the work, but try to not make things so dramatic as they were under scandal-plagued Kristi Noem. So that's been kind of an interesting tension where bringing down the drama is good. Immigration hawks agree with that, but they, from their perspective, they want to make sure that they're getting as many deportations as possible.
1: Why is the what is the Trump administration saying about not releasing these numbers?
2: Well, of course, you know, when I reached out for comment, they said that the administration is the most transparent administration in history. That's a line you get a lot when you're reaching out to the Trump administration's press folks. But their counter is that they've responded to many Freedom of Information Act requests, and essentially the takeaway being they haven't really gotten around to that one. But, you know, journalists and special interest groups do sue for, you know, amid FOIA requests. Pretty often that's a common thing to do, but it is pretty notable that a group this conservative is doing that. But another thing to consider is there is quite a bit of change going on within the administration. Remember, we're, again, approaching the midterm point. We've had quite a few cabinet secretaries go. Like I said, Mark Wayne Mullen is still pretty new on the job, doesn't really have much immigration experience, and he's trying to do a better job than his predecessor, Kristi Noem, in delegating to Border Czar Tom Homan, you know, the head, and then also the head of Customs and Border Protection. And then there's also a new ICE director nominee. So he's kind of an inexperienced guy. He worked on the detail of Mark Wayne Mullen. He's from Oklahoma, but again, doesn't have much immigration experience. So people who really, for whom that is their biggest issue, are a little bit worried that Trump is getting soft on the issue. And, you know, it's kind of interesting from their perspective. Trump, again, pretty much almost exclusively campaigned on that issue in 2024. And from their perspective, it's frustrating that he's so focused on other things like the Iran war, for example.
1: Our guest was a former political reporter for the National Review. She is now a Washington correspondent for the Free Press. Audrey Fahlberg has out with a new article in the Free Press. Immigration hawks are suing the Trump's Department of Homeland Security for transparency on deportation numbers. Audrey, I find it interesting that the administration wants to tone down the rhetoric. That seems just the opposite of the Trump administration. He never wants to tone down the rhetoric. He always wants to be bombastic. If that's what got him elected, they should be singing this from the rooftop. The fact that there are some in the administration who want to tamp down on the immigration numbers or don't tout it as much seems the opposite of what the Trump administration got elected on.
2: Right, and that's a major flashing red warning sign that the administration, you know, Trump, his inner circle, his closest political advisors are really, really worried about his approval numbers. And they're extremely worried about what's going to happen in the 2026 midterms. You know, they've long been saying practically even before he got elected, that if he were elected to a second term, that the Democrats would try and impeach Donald Trump again. They're convinced that even if they don't flip the Senate, if they flip the House, that they will try to haul members of Trump's family and just Republicans before Congress to make them testify and kind of make people close to the president and the president himself go through a lot of lawfare like he did during his first term and on the 2024 campaign trail. So that's a big concern for them. And one really interesting moment that infuriated immigration hawks earlier this year was at this House Republican lawmaker retreat, former White House Deputy Chief of Staff James Blair, who has since left the White House, now advising the midterm strategy, told Republican lawmakers to avoid the term mass deportations while campaigning and instead try to use the term, removing violent criminals, because the word deportation has become so politically charged. The administration has changed a little bit since then. We have seen Mark Wayne Mullen start leaning into that term and Tom Homan, again, the Border Czar, leaning into that term a little bit more. But watching that kind of shift and that kind of admission behind closed doors, again, is a worry, an acknowledgement behind the scenes that they kind of think that immigration could be an albatross this midterm cycle.
1: Is the Trump administration paying people to self-deport?
2: Yes. So that is it's called Project Homecoming, this program that pays, illegal immigrants a cash stipend and gives them a free flight home if they choose to voluntarily lead. And that has led to a lot of people have chosen to do that. Obviously it's a $2,600 stipend, which is, no small thing that definitely adds up. But their argument is that it's cheaper than all the resources it takes to actually arrest people on the street. But one thing that a lot of immigration hawks really want to see is what's called, work site enforcement, so not just raids on work sites, but also what's called briefcase enforcement, they call it, as opposed to body armor enforcement. In other words, the IRS going after employees that have filed fake payroll information, the Social Security Administration informing employers that payroll information that they supplied didn't match their records. And so that's kind of a more efficient behind the scenes, again, less flashy way of doing immigration enforcement. And a lot of immigration hawks really want to see that increase a little bit more. And there are signs that is happening, and they're kind of hopeful that'll tick up a little bit.
1: I would think paying someone who broke the laws, who come into the country, to pay them $2,600 to leave is somewhat of an incentive to break into the country and then get $2,600 to leave.
2: That's certainly one perspective, and I think, again, that's why a lot of these immigration hawks really want more work site enforcement, so that immigrants know if they come here illegally, the federal government will find you, and it's not just with a flashy raid again, but your employer is going to get in trouble, and so there aren't incentives for you to come here because you will be found quickly. So that again is a big hope.
1: Audrey, what's the response been since you released the article?
2: Well, I think the point is just a lot of immigration hawks really want to draw attention to this reality here. One of the interesting things is special interest groups are always want to focus on their issue. If you look at, the pro-life lobby, for example, they're pretty frustrated with how the administration has kind of litigated the abortion issue. They don't think that Trump is prioritizing that as much as he should have. On the 2024 campaign trail, he, of course, courted pro-life voters. But this is a little bit different because Trump was never seen as the most pro-life president ever. He was just somebody who kind of made his peace with it, wanted to delegate it to the states. But Trump is arguably like the most hawkish, in terms of his rhetoric at least, president on immigration. But again, he has waffled on some issues within immigration enforcement, like Dreamers, for example. He has oftentimes kind of gone back and forth talking about whether they need a path to citizenship. And so one of the worries with immigration hawks is that Trump and congressional Republicans, worried about being, reelected, will maybe push some sort of amnesty bill with Democrats. Because another thing to consider here is ICE has become so politically charged that so many Democrats think that Immigration and Customs Enforcement shouldn't even exist, that the agency should be completely abolished. And so that's kind of an interesting development to watch, not just how Republicans are watching this, but over time, what will Democrats, if they flip both chambers, if they win the presidency in 2028, how are they going to run on immigration?
1: Audrey, I'm curious. I got less than a minute, but he got that Supreme Court win to deport all those Haitians. And I haven't heard them deporting any Haitians. I was wondering if he's slow walking that as well.
2: I can't say I followed that one super closely, but what I will say is immigration hawks is definitely a priority for them. And, speaking of the Supreme Court, related rulings, they're also extremely frustrated by the birthright citizenship ruling. Their reaction is a lot of Americans' frustration with that is yet another driver to kind of drive up deportations at work site enforcement. But thanks so much for having me. Appreciate it.
1: Audrey Fahlberg, Washington correspondent for the Free Press. Check out her column, her article, Immigration Hawks Are Suing Trump's DHS for Transparency on Deportation Numbers. Audrey Fahlberg. Audrey, thanks. America at Night, back in a moment.
0: America at Night with McGraw-Milhaven, where the nation comes to talk.
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1: Hey, thanks for joining us. It's been a fun week. Crazy week. Fast week, too. I don't know really where the week went. But coming up next, we are going to be checking in with Rowan Farrow. Yes, famed journalist, Pulitzer Prize winner, Mia Farrow's son, has started something kind of interesting. It's a video blog, if you will. And a couple of days ago, I saw on his TikTok that he was talking about a story he was working on where hedge funds are buying up hospitals and nursing homes in record numbers. And their record is not very good. Cutting staff, cutting resources, and generally, care has gone down. And I thought it was interesting. So we asked him to come on the show, and he agreed. And we're going to have a chance to talk with him coming up here in just a couple of minutes. And then next hour, one of my favorites, a good friend, Matthew Wolf, has worked in the entertainment field forever. Lots going on in the world of entertainment. We had the Emmy nominations coming out. We got some blockbusters coming out. We got The Odyssey, which is getting a lot of play. So we're going to check in with Matt Wolf on all of that. And then Jonathan Horn, one of our favorites, who is a historian with the Free Press. He's done so much fun to go back and revisit the Revolutionary War stuff with him. Last time we had him, we were talking about July 4th, 1776, and while they were signing the Declaration of Independence in Philadelphia, New York Harbor was filled with British warships. And it was an interesting dichotomy, right? You never knew what happened outside of Philadelphia. That was a great story. And then tonight, we're going to talk about what happened just days after the Declaration of Independence was signed, right? You think, oh, everybody just went online and read it. Well, that's not the case in 1776. It was signed, but it took a couple days to work its way through the system, if you will. And some interesting developments happened after July 4th, 1776. So Jonathan Horn's going to come on and talk a little history with us. That's been such a fun segment with us. We really enjoy him giving us his time to have some fun with that. And then, of course, open phone calls, text messages, voicemails. So that's the plan for the show. And we'll talk about all the other ancillary stuff, the crazy stuff, the Mitch McConnell stuff, the shooting in Houston with ICE officers getting a lot of attention. We can talk about all that in the open phones segment. Stay right there. Rowan Farrow, a Pulitzer Prize winning journalist, is going to join us. Has an interesting story he wants to tell. That's straight ahead. America at Night, back in a moment.
0: Relax. 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
1: With SRN News, I'm Ron Taylor. The U.S. is demanding that Iran make a public statement saying that the Strait of Hormuz is open and that ships crossing the vital corridor won't be attacked anymore. That's according to a senior U.S. official who said internal Tehran power struggles have made it difficult to reach and keep a deal. Graham Plattner has submitted his paperwork to formally withdraw from Maine's U.S. Senate race, officially ending an upstart yet troubled campaign whose dissolution threatens Democrats' pursuit of chamber control. Maine is considered a key state for control of the narrowly divided Senate. Crews are draining the Lincoln Memorial's reflecting pool again as President Trump's problem-plagued effort to renovate the site push has passed his July 4th deadline. The president initially suggested his renovations would last for a century. A passenger on board a flight from Greece to Germany was partially sucked out of a window when it broke soon after takeoff. The 61-year-old man suffered neck and shoulder injuries. This is SRN News.
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11: Rowan Farrow is a Pulitzer Prize-winning investigative journalist, best-selling author. He's a contributor for The New Yorker, and he's out with a new video series. He is old-school shoe leather reporting. Rowan Farrow, welcome to America at Night. Thanks for joining us.
12: Hey, it's great to be here.
11: So I saw your post on TikTok, and it was an interesting conversation and an interesting reporting. You're diving into hedge funds that are getting into the nursing home and the hospital business. What are you talking about here?
12: So basically, you know, for people who are just coming to this issue, private equity firms are, you know, professional buyers of companies, and they raise a big pool of money from investors, pension funds, endowments, wealthy individuals, and then they use it to buy businesses. And the model is they hold them for like 3 to 7 years. They try to make them more profitable. They sell them up at a markup. And obviously, you've seen that markup sale across restaurants and retail chains and software companies. None of this is news. But increasingly, it's also happening in healthcare. So to give you a sense of the scale of this, there was a recent NYU Stern report that found that over the last decade, private equity has put more than $1 trillion into American healthcare, hospitals and physician practices and nursing homes. And if any of you out there have doctor friends or loved ones or are a doctor, you've probably run into this dynamic because you hear anecdotally immediately. This is how I came to this issue. You know, I had a family member who was an emergency room doctor whose hospital chain had been acquired by private equity and had seen these cuts to staffing and the quality of care going down. And when I delved into the research, what I found is this is real, that there is a measurable harm that happens. There are more deaths that happen after you have a private equity firm come in, buy a healthcare facility, and sell it off. And we can get into the dynamics of how that works and why that is.
11: Are we talking more nursing homes or hospitals?
12: This is a trend line in both of those areas. Nursing homes are particularly attractive to private equity firms for a specific reason. The revenue is guaranteed. So about 75% of a typical nursing home's revenue comes from the government. It comes from Medicare and Medicaid payments. And those checks arrive whether the care is excellent or terrible, because the payment rates aren't at all tied to quality. And the patients, they're often elderly, they're often cognitively impaired. They don't have a lot of ability to shop around. Most people in nursing homes just go to the facility closest to their home. So from a private equity standpoint, this looks like a gold mine, right? You have a business with government guaranteed income and customers who can't move if they're unhappy. And there is now a body of academic research looking at thousands of examples of these transactions where these are bought off and, you know, basically kind of they're sold for parts. So there's a clear consequence, and now we're seeing evidence of it.
11: Okay, so are all hospitals suspect and nursing homes? A lot of them are nonprofit. Are they safe from a hedge fund coming in?
12: I mean, nonprofit is one answer, but the reality is we live in a country where that is not the norm. And you're seeing this for-profit posture, and you're seeing a lack of regulation about how the deals go. The basic way that this works is that private equity firms use leveraged buyouts. So the firm puts down a small slice of its own money, right? Sometimes this is like a fifth of it. And the rest of the money comes from debt. They're borrowing it. And here's basically the crux that underlies all of the effects that these studies document. The debt doesn't go on the private equity firm's books. They're borrowing, and then when they buy a nursing home or a hospital, the facility now acquires the debt and carries it. So this is the start of the effects you see in these studies. After a private equity buyout, interest payments rise by about 224%. This is a predictable thing. It's, they're basically like being forced to pay someone else's credit card bills. And there's a cascade of effects from this. You see predictably lease payments jump because one of the first things that these private equity firms do is they look for where's the most value in these businesses. And typically, nursing homes and hospitals, their biggest assets are their property. So you get these acquisitions, you get the debt put on the facility, and then in a lot of these cases, you very rapidly have the actual building sold out from under the facility. And then the actual operators of the healthcare business, they're paying rent on what used to be their own building. So you have, you know, lease payments jump, for instance, about 77% after these buyouts. So that's the first part of the picture, right? You have cost, cost, cost. And you're exactly right to point out, like, this is where the for-profit model has gone awry in these cases.
11: Rowan Farrow, our guest, Pulitzer Prize-winning journalist, out with a new video series. We'll get to some of that and what he's doing. But his first one caught my eye about hedge funds buying up hospitals and nursing homes. Rowan, let's talk about the actual care. Once the hedge fund and the nursing home comes in, let's start with emergency rooms. Are you noticing that the care deteriorates in a nursing home after a hedge fund comes in?
12: Yeah, so there's separate studies documenting exactly what happens after these kinds of leverage buyouts, both in nursing homes and then also in hospitals. Basically, in any nursing home, to start with that example, staff is the single biggest cost. It tends to be about half the budget of a nursing home. So when you need cash for these debt payments, right, these facilities now are, they're paying through the nose after these buyouts. Often the actual private equity firm has recouped pretty early on, right? They recoup from the property sales and so forth. And then the nursing home is left holding the bag. They're still paying the bills, sometimes on their own building, among other bills. That's when you have to start cutting. And the first thing to cut is that biggest cost, staff. So the research shows that the cuts tend to land disproportionately on frontline caregivers. That's like, that's the certified nursing assistants who do the vast majority of the hands-on care. They're the people who help, you know, if you're in one of these facilities, if your loved one is in one of these facilities, they're helping you or that person move, eat, use the bathroom, keep things clean to prevent infection. And, you know, these, it seems like small numbers on average, the hours of those frontline workers fall about 3% after these buyouts. But it turns out that is devastating. That has huge consequences, a predictable number of losses of life. You asked about emergency departments. In hospitals, you see exactly this same pattern. Emergency department salary spending falls on average 18% and ICU salary spending about 16%. In the years following one of these buyouts. And these are areas where the staffing is the most important determinant of care quality. So this isn't just, you know, paperwork. It's not just numbers. It is unsurprising that you see the big end result in these studies, which is on the nursing home side, 11% increase in mortality. You know, you're talking this, there was one massive study. They looked at more than 1,600 facilities. We're not dealing with outliers here. They very carefully controlled for anything that was out of the norm. They found that over a 12-year study period, that added up to 22,500 additional deaths because of these buyouts. So this has real consequences.
11: Where are the regulators with all of this? Where do they come in?
12: That's the question. This is why I'm glad we're having this conversation about policy. You know, it's not that every private equity owner is a villain. You know, and there are some patients who are more sophisticated, have more money, can shop around, who are not going to be as affected by this. But that 11% increase in mortality rate, that hits hardest among the most vulnerable people who don't have the choice. And so this is a true example where regulation could help. And you know what another proof point for that is if you look at the effects of this, there's an interesting outlier. That same study found that a tiny subset of the staffing, registered nurse hours, actually go up by 10%. It doesn't solve the problem, right? Because registered nurses are a very small percent of the staff hours. It doesn't offset those frontline costs. And overall, it doesn't eclipse the big picture, which is overall nursing costs are still falling and quality of care is falling. But that 10% hike is interesting because you know why that is? Registered nurse levels are what the government scrutinizes, and Medicare eligibility depends on them. So you're asking the right question, like, why isn't there regulation? Here's the thing that I can add to this conversation. The regulation works. When you're actually having oversight and the payments are tied to quality of care and levels of staffing, these firms, they have to keep the staff and they have to keep the quality of care. Unfortunately, that's not happening in most of the areas that determine whether people live or die in these facilities.
11: You know, it's interesting when we talk about health care and the Affordable Care Act, and it's right, it's been a topic of conversation the last 20 years. People often talk to market-driven strategies to bring down healthcare costs. Well, if you wanted to use market-driven strategies, that's hedge funds coming in, and it doesn't really seem like the market's doing good or doing well by healthcare.
12: Well, there need to be guardrails, you know. These studies also surface potential solutions. So people are dying. This is a policy problem. This is a case where, you know, the old solution of just, hey, let the market fix it is just not working, right? We have the data. These are deals are creating predictable harm. The studies surface ideas that are very simple, like just put some guardrails on how the deals look. Prevent these firms in the immediate aftermath of these acquisitions from selling the buildings out from under the hospitals and nursing homes, leaving these facilities paying rent forever. You know, make the hospitals borrow money to pay the owners a bonus. That should be outlawed. You know, that could be something that's subject to regulation. There can just be limits in how much debt they can pile on a facility where there are life and death stakes. You know, like, there are limitations of that kind with respect to mortgage payments and banks. So there are models for this that could work. And we're just not seeing those put in place. We're not in an environment politically where people are asking for that and where politicians are responding to that. This is why I'm grateful that we're having this conversation. I hope people will hear this. We are all people who may ourselves wind up in these kinds of facilities or have people we care about in these kinds of facilities. There are simple regulatory frameworks that could save lives.
11: Rowan Farrow with us for a couple more moments. When you talk to the hedge fund guys and ask them this question about it, what did they tell you?
12: Well, you know, the forthright people acknowledge this is a real problem. And of course, you know, when you talk to individuals in this sector, they say, well, you know, we try to do the deals carefully, and they point to the fact that there are cases where facilities are already distressed and this could be a lifeline. All of that is true. You know, theoretically, these kinds of deals could work, but the numbers don't lie. You know, we're looking at swaths of thousands of nursing homes in that study. The hospital study also, very wide data set. So while, yes, there are outlier cases where this could be a good thing, frankly, if anyone in the private equity world who's engineering these deals is clear-eyed about it, they know that on the whole, this is costing lives from vulnerable people. And they know that even though it would be more costly to, for instance, adhere to minimum thresholds for staffing amounts, you know, not do these kinds of vicious cuts, not sell the facilities out from under, the buildings out from under these healthcare facilities, you know, the market incentives from their standpoint are what govern. You know, if you're in the private equity business and you're acquiring these kinds of assets, you're beholden to metrics for how fast are you seeing a return on that investment.
11: Yeah.
12: So their incentives, you know, it's not that they're monsters, but their incentives are fundamentally not to put in place more guardrails, and we're not going to see the solutions from them. There's going to have to be outside regulation.
11: And you're saying there are thousands of hospitals and thousands of nursing homes that are purchased by these hedge funds. This is not a one-off. This is a massive, massive business opportunity for these hedge funds.
12: Exactly. Like I said, you know, the scope we're looking at over the last decade is private equity putting more than $1 trillion into American healthcare. So this is not an outlier. It's not an issue we talk about a lot, but it underpins a big swath of the healthcare system that affects a lot of people.
11: Rowan Farrow, I found out about this on your TikTok. This is part of a new video series you're doing. Talk about that for a moment.
12: Yeah, you know, I think we were both talking about this. I think we're in a landscape now where people are hungry for facts. There's a lot of data out there. You know, this is high quality data. It's not partisan. It comes from academic studies that are really rigorous in serious journals. But there's not a lot of mechanisms to get that information to the public. I've worked for a long time as an investigative journalist. Not everyone is going to read a 16,000 word New Yorker piece. So I'm starting more, you know, direct to the public. We do a video about every week, looking at an issue that affects people's lives in an apolitical way that is about the facts and giving people context for the facts. So check out my reels, my TikTok. We're also going to put up longer form versions of this on Substack soon. And I really appreciate how people are responding to getting information like this. And I hope we can all kind of join arms and start a conversation about the important issues at stake.
11: with this one that you posted on your TikTok, what's been the reaction since you posted it 24 hours ago, 48 hours ago?
12: Well, so many people have experiences with this directly. A lot of doctors reaching out saying, yeah, I've seen this firsthand. You know, the actual healthcare providers tend to be agonized about this. You know, like I said, you don't have to move far in the world to find a doctor who is distressed about this trend line. A lot of people talking about family members who have had terrible experiences at facilities that have gone through this shape of transaction. And a lot of people expressing gratitude for researchers. I want to point that out, too. You know, as an investigative reporter, I'm often digging in and surfacing facts, and I'm always really grateful for any platform that gives me the resources and any audience that cares to look at the facts that I surface. This is a case where a lot of serious academics, economists mostly, healthcare researchers, looked at the underlying patterns, did a lot of rigorous work. So I just want to also flag the importance of funding research. An informed society can make better decisions, and we can protect people better through that.
11: New video reports from his TikTok as well as Substack in the future. Rowan Farrow, Pulitzer Prize winning investigative reporter. Thanks for checking in, Rowan. You're always welcome here. We'll talk to you down the road.
12: Hey, thanks for what you do.
11: You got it. America at Night, back in a moment.
9: America at Night with McGraw-Millhaven.
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19: The U.S. Treasury quietly released its official financial report for 2025. It appears by its own numbers, the U.S. government seems insolvent. It's reported that the Treasury shows about $6 trillion in assets and over $47 trillion in liabilities. Add it all up, and it looks like the U.S. owes more than $130 trillion it doesn't have. If that were a family, they'd earn $52,000 a year, spend $73,000, and already be more than $1 million underwater. Any accountant would call that insolvent. So how does the government fix this? It can print money, which erodes your purchasing power, it can raise taxes, or it can cut benefits. And none of those can help to protect you. That's why many people who have something to lose move part of their savings.

0: with McGraw Milhaven.
1: All right, so for those who joined the show last night, there was a bit of a controversy late in the third hour. We got a call from, I believe the gentleman's name was Scott in Washington, who was not happy with me because I have put in the penalty box a caller named Scott. And so he was called me quite a number of names. Not every name in the book, mind you, but quite a number of names. And so we decided to put this to a vote of the to the audience. And very simply, the question is this: should I lift the ban on Scott? And if you think I should, text me, 1-844-2-McGraw, 1-844-262-4729. Text me, should I? Do you feel for Scott? Should I let Scott out of the penalty box? Should I allow Scott to call back in? I temporarily banned him. I double secret probationed him because he was a one trick pony. He only called, and he was apoplectic over the news of the day, and I needed him to, for his own mental health, I wanted him to go and smell the roses and talk about other things, but he wouldn't and he couldn't, so I had to pull the plug on him. But the audience was not happy with me. So you can text. The number is everything. Phone calls, text messages, and voicemails. If you want, we got a lot of voicemails last night on Scott. We'll play that in hour number three. But we're keeping the phones open. We're keeping the polling open. No mail-in balloting, but you certainly can voice your opinion at 1-844-2-McGraw, 1-844-262-4729. I guess the question is, should I allow Scott back on the show? A lot of support for Scott out there. No real support for me. Stay right there. Tom DeLack is our executive director. Our engineer tonight is Richard Good. I'm McGraw Milhaven. This is America at Night on Westwood One.
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0: News this hour from Town Hall. I'm Ron Taylor. Testimony has concluded in a pretrial hearing in the Charlie Kirk killing.
1: The judge in Charlie Kirk's murder case allowed his parents, Robert and Catherine, and his widow, Erica, to watch the zoomed-in surveillance video from the day of the shooting. This week, we've heard from several law enforcement officers and analysts involved in the case against Tyler Robinson. Prosecutors have been working to convince a judge that they have enough evidence to put Robinson on trial. But Judge Tony Graff won't decide if the case will progress until after he reads briefs from both parties and hears their arguments on September 1st. I was in court today when that surveillance video was shown. I could see an individual run across the roof of a campus building, then start crawling to the edge, where investigators say there was a line of sight to where Kirk was speaking. His

0: Mom and widow cried while watching the tape and held each other in a long embrace.
1: Correspondent Hannah Schoenbaum reporting from Provo, Utah. A new APNORC poll finds that many Jewish Americans feel unsafe in the U.S., with many saying they feel less than safe than before the Hamas attack on Israel October 7th of 2023.
2: The findings highlight the vulnerability that many Jewish adults in the U.S. feel as bipartisan support for Israel erodes and significant divides emerge within the Jewish community about what constitutes anti-Semitism, particularly when it comes to protesting Israel. About 3 in 10 say that they or members of their household have experienced physical assault, verbal assault, online harassment, or demanding property because of their Jewish background in the last year.
1: Correspondent Bernie Bennett. The U.S. is demanding that Iran make a public statement saying the Strait of Hormuz is open and that ships crossing the vital corridor won't be attacked anymore. Graham Plattner submitting his paperwork to formally withdraw from Maine's U.S. Senate race, officially ending an upstart yet troubled campaign whose dissolution threatens Democrats' pursuit of chamber control. Maine is considered a key state for control of the narrowly divided Senate. News and analysis at townhall.com.
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1: Some big changes are on the way for a major European car maker amid slumping sales. Bob Agnew has more.
5: Volkswagen has reported weak sales numbers with a significant drop in China. Volkswagen Tech Group sales fell 8.6% in the second quarter to just under 2.1 million vehicles. Sales in China alone plummeted by more than one-third. The company said Friday it plans to cut its model lineup by nearly half. The CEO says the goal is to make VW faster and more competitive by reducing complexity and overcapacities. Bob Agnew reporting.
1: The European Union is accusing Meta of breaching social media laws by designing Facebook and Instagram to be addictive. On Friday, the EU's executive arm demanded Meta disable features like infinite scrolling and autoplay by default. The charges are part of an investigation under the Digital Services Act, which requires tech platforms to protect users or face hefty fines. More news at townhall.com. The stock market ended a roller coaster week higher at the closing bell Friday. Seth Sutel has the market wrap from New York.
6: Stocks closed higher on Wall Street as investors showed that their appetite is still big for winners of the artificial intelligence boom. The S&P 500 rose 0.4% Friday. The index closed out its fourth winning week in the last five. The Dow added 149 points, that's about 0.3%. The Nasdaq Composite climbed 0.3%. South Korean tech giant SK Hynix soared in its debut on Wall Street. Oil prices eased a bit. Treasury yields ticked higher in the bond market. Seth Sutel in New York.
1: Apple has accused OpenAI of stealing trade secrets as it seeks to build its own hardware for ChatGPT. This is a major rupture in a partnership between the iPhone maker and the artificial intelligence company. Two former Apple employees who now work for OpenAI are also named as defendants. You'll find more on these stories at townhall.com. I'm Ron Taylor.

0: Westwood One presents America at Night. Here's your host, McGraw-Milhaven.
1: Ladies and gentlemen, it's a Friday night. And with all the news going on, please make it stop. Can we talk about something else for a change? Well, that's exactly what we're going to do. Jonathan Horn, historian from the Free Press, is going to join us a little bit later on. But right now, though, one of the good ones, Matt Wolf, is an entertainment guru, and he's joined us from time to time, and he has continued. He hasn't hated it, and I've treated him well enough that he's more than happy to come back at least one more time. Matt Wolf, welcome back to America at Night, my friend.
2: One of the good ones, really? That's all you got?
1: You're the only good one. How about that? You're the only good one.
2: You're a fellow Jet. You're a fellow Jet sufferer. I mean, come on, man. There's a brotherhood here. It goes beyond just the good one. You know what I mean?
1: You and me. We suffer in silence together. That is a fact.
2: You ain't kidding.
1: All right. You're starting off the show with really sad news tonight about Randy Mantooth.
2: Yeah, you know, I have to tell you, and this is the thing, when I first saw this come over the wires and everything here, Randolph Mantooth, of course, from a lot of us of a certain vintage, we all remember him as Johnny Gage from Emergency, the popular NBC show from back in the day that, I mean, you could point to this show as one of the first more realistic sort of like firefighter, paramedic, you know, type shows, and it actually paved the way for a lot of things that we saw on late shows like ER in the 90s, and then, of course, you know, you want to maybe trace some of that DNA back for The Pit. You know, and it was just, he was one of my heroes as a kid. I mean, I had the Emergency lunchbox. I had the Emergency fire hat. I mean, I was like, you know, and I posted it on my social account today. I'm like, no one's going to remember this guy. McGraw, let me tell you, man, people have not stopped quoting Emergency. Rampart, 10-4, starting with an IV of D5W. I mean, we learned all these things. We learned medical terminology at 6 years old watching Emergency. So very sad in the fact with Randolph Mantooth. What a name, right? Mantooth, right? That doesn't scream masculinity. Passed away at 80 years old. He had been ill for some time, according to a family statement. So end of an era, so to speak.
1: BP 112 over 80 with a lactate ringer, I believe.
2: Exactly. And Rampart. I was just like, I gotta look up where Rampart is now that I'm a fully formed adult. My goodness, Bakersfield, what?
1: Okay. Yeah, well, one of the good ones, Randy Mantooth. So we will dedicate today's show to Randy Mantooth.
2: Right. That's right.
1: Who went on to had a nice career in soap operas for a while, too, didn't he?
2: Yeah, he did. I believe he had some appearances on One Life to Live, a bunch of different things, but it's always going to be Emergency for this guy. And like, yeah. I'm reading some of the latest comments on my posts here. Like, you know, women went gaga over this guy back in the day. This one woman is writing, you know, my first crush. I'm like, okay, it's getting heated here. Time to move on.
1: All right. So, tell us about the Emmy nominations, because it's so insane to think that a website garners more Emmy nominations than a network television station, but that's, you know, exactly what's happening.
2: Isn't it wild? I mean, I was just looking at some of the figures here and everything as far as streaming shows go versus traditional broadcast, and I mean, when you talk about a show like The Pit, which has been nominated now 25 times this year for its second season, it says a lot. And you look at the other shows that were a surprise, like out of nowhere, this Spider-Man Noir series on Amazon, which basically, to sum it all up without getting too much in the weeds, it stars Nicolas Cage as an alternate version of Spider-Man from the 1930s. Think Humphrey Bogart with superpowers. I mean, have you seen this thing?
1: I've never heard of it.
2: The show is in black and white, dude, okay? It sinks right into that crime saga thing. You could also watch a version of it in color, too, but that got like 16 nominations. It came out of the gate, so you start looking at this, and I think Abbott Elementary got a couple, you know, some of the more traditional ones, but man, it is all about streaming. I mean, no question about it. 25 nominations for The Pitt, and it is richly deserved. And the fascinating storyline here with this is that, you know, Noah Wiley gets a Best Actor nomination, just like he did last year, too. Best Supporting Actress, though, is this is what everyone is talking about. It is a horse race between four of the cast members that are on the show, including Taylor Dearden Cranston, who is Bryan Cranston's daughter. And also Sepeda Mowafi. She is the first Iranian actress ever to be nominated in this category. I hope you're watching this show, man, and I'm not, like, speaking into a void here.
1: No, I have not. I have not watched The Pitt. That's on what,
2: oh,
1: HBO?
2: Oh, my God, dude. Yeah. What are you doing? You're killing me. It is the best show on television right now. And then we have some of the other ones coming out of the gate, too, like Apple TV's Pluribus, Margo's Got Money Troubles, Widow's Bay, which is wickedly cool, this show. This is one of my favorite shows to stream this summer, and we'll get to that in a little bit. Hacks with Gene Smart got 24 nods, you know, but some of the bigger snubs, no Jeremy Allen White for The Bear.
1: Oh.
2: And Paul Anthony Kelly from Love Story, which you're a big fan of. I remember you turned me on to that show.
1: Yeah.
2: Also didn't get nominated, okay?
1: Wow.
2: Sarah Pidgeon got nominated for her role as Carolyn Bessette over on that, but nothing for him. So, yes, it is fascinating, but this is where we are right now. And you and I have talked about this for a long time. It's not that broadcast shows are going anywhere or really losing their relevance, but right now it is streaming. I mean, you remember, like, you know, 7 years ago, 8 years ago, we kind of laughed at Netflix and said, oh, yeah, look at that little tiny streamer web series thing. And now, what have you got? You have streaming wars and all these companies competing for prestige like this.
1: It's so interesting that like, The Pitt wouldn't work on network television. It only works on HBO. That's just sort of hard to comprehend.
2: It is, because, you know what, I'm going to argue that a little bit, because you remember when ER was on, also with Noah Wiley, a very young Noah Wiley.
1: Right.
2: My God, I can't even believe I'm saying these words right now, but I remember those first few seasons of ER. I mean, it was real. It was gory. It was like, how did this pass censorship even back then, you know? But NBC took a lot of chances with must-see TV, and that certainly leaned into that moniker back then. So, again, you want to talk about DNA, not just with its star, Noah Wiley, you know, but don't forget, I mean, you know, this is John Wells here. This is a production that has all of that DNA, and it's certainly carrying it forward today.
1: All right, good. That's a good look at the Emmy nominations. Let's talk about summer box office. Speaking of streaming destroying network television, what does the summer box office look like, Matt Wolf?
2: You know, this is pretty wild, my friend. There's a line in Goodfellas where Robert De Niro says, it's going to be a good summer. You remember that scene after he hauled in all that cash?
1: Right.
2: The summer box office is akin to that. It's been a little bit of a tale of some peaks and valleys. You know, for every success like Toy Story 5, which, by the way, is now at $800 million at the global box office and glowing up, it's going to cross $1 billion soon. All right, you also have some big misses like The Mandalorian and Grogu, only did about $177 million. Supergirl did awful, only $104 million worldwide. Masters of the Universe, that should have been a big hit, only did $113 million. But, McGraw, the bottom line is the summer box office this year is the biggest since before the pandemic. We haven't seen numbers like this in a long time. So far, collectively, globally, over $2 billion box office receipts for the summer. And by the time summer 26 is all said and done, we could be looking at $4.2 by Labor Day weekend, $10 by the end of the year. That is astonishing. Again, we haven't seen these kind of numbers since before the pandemic.
1: What's the big summer movie so far? Obsession?
2: Well, Obsession is up there, but you have to look back a little bit, a couple of months. You know, The Devil Wears Prada 2, that hauled in a lot. And then, of course, you have Toy Story 5, surprise hits like Young Washington just a couple of weeks ago. Obsession, we'll talk about that in a little bit, all contributing to this. And it's not over yet. Moana is out this weekend. The Odyssey comes next week. Spider-Man, Brand New Day in a couple of weeks. That's expected to gross over $400 million opening weekend alone. And we're not even talking about August yet. My goodness.
1: So why did the Star Wars movie, The Mandalorian and Grogu, why did that fail? It didn't connect? What happened?
2: You know, I felt that when I saw it, and I'm a big fan of these things, you know, but for me, I just felt like it was an overblown episode, which is fine, but that's something that I could have waited until it came on streaming. Yes, it felt big in scope, don't get me wrong, but you and I, again, have talked about all of this over and over again. Now that streaming is here, you really want to go see something in the movie theaters if you're going to want to pay all that money for the tickets and IMAX and then the snacks and everything else. But something's working, aside from The Mandalorian and Grogu, because butts are going back in the seats. And I love it when I go up to the Home Depot 5 minutes away from my house next to the multiplex, which I can remember having weeds growing in the parking lot after the pandemic.
1: Yeah.
2: And now there are cars there, and I love seeing that. So theater owners, you can bet you they're doing cartwheels this summer, my friend.
1: I agree. I've gotten out of the habit of going to the movies, but every time I go to the movies, I love it, and I walk out and I say, why don't I do this more? I enjoy going to the movies. I enjoy sitting there with some popcorn and the previews and the nice big plush seats and watching a movie.
2: Right. And, you know, you talked about obsession before, and I think this is one of the most fascinating things about this summer and how a movie like Obsession, a little indie horror film that was made by a first-time filmmaker, his name is Curry Barker, this thing had a budget of $750,000. It grossed over $400 million in the U.S. alone. And it reminds me of a little movie. Go back in the time machine right now. You remember the Blair Witch Project? Was done on a shoestring budget, and it caught viral, even before viral was even a thing back then. And that made a ton of money. And we cannot forget Backrooms, okay? This thing started out as a YouTube series by Kane Parson. The kid is only 21 years old. A24 picks this thing up, makes it into a movie with some small names and big names like Chiwetel Ejiofor in it, okay? It's done phenomenal business, almost $400 million on a $10 million budget. This thing debuted back on May 29th. By the way, it debuts on digital starting this week.
1: Yeah, that's a creeper. I'm kind of I'm afraid to watch it. It sounds really creepy.
2: Yeah, it is. It's creepy. And you want to talk about creepy? This is what, well, not really creepy, but this is what Hollywood is doing. They're perusing the sites, the creator sites like YouTube. And the next big YouTube series that's going to be turned into a movie, wait for it, it's called Siren Head. And I guarantee you haven't heard about this, have you?
1: No, I have not heard about it. What is Siren Head?
2: Well, you're going to hear about it. It's a massively popular series on YouTube. Warner Brothers just picked up the rights to this thing. It's about, wait for it, a 40-foot-tall, super creepy monster-type thing that has two sirens for a head, and it camouflages itself among power lines in rural areas to bring in unsuspecting victims. You laugh. It's wild. But I started watching it, and I started getting hooked into this thing. So this is what these studios are looking for, and Gen Z is leading the charge on that. So you can have these huge franchise movies like Spider-Man coming out, making $1 billion, but a studio will be just as happy to spend about $10 million on a small, tiny movie and then watch it blow up to $600 million and call it a day and put it on streaming in a few months. That's the strategy now.
1: Siren Head. All right, we'll look
2: for
1: that.
2: Siren Head. Wait for it. I'm making the call right now. July 10th of 2026. It's going to be big.
1: Ladies and gentlemen, he is the one and only Matt Wolf, entertainment guru. Matt, thank you very much for coming in on a Friday night. Always good stuff. Stay safe, be good, and we'll talk to you down the road, my friend.
2: We'll talk to you next time, brother. Take care.
1: There you go. Matt Wolf, one of the good ones. Man, does that guy bring the energy or what? Really good. Siren Head. Who knew? And that obsession is supposed to be a real creeper. He didn't talk about Little House on the Prairie, the reboot on Netflix, which my little one and I are. I tried to turn it off tonight. Daddy, what are you doing? Daddy, turn on Little House on the Prairie. So much so, I went and I bought the series of books from Laura Ingalls Wilder. I thought she'd really get a kick out of me reading those to her when she goes to bed. So if you want something a little less creepy, a reboot of Little House on the Prairie on Netflix. All right, we got to take a quick break. America at Night, back in a moment.
0: America at Night with McGraw-Millhaven.
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1: All right. Coming up in just a couple minutes, we're going to check in with Jonathan Horn, who is a historian. Wrote a wonderful book. We first discovered this guy early on when the show first started. He wrote a book called The Fate of the Generals, the story of MacArthur and Jonathan Wainwright, fellow general, and the battles between the two of them and everything else. And just loved the book and loved it. Was a great interview. And he's a historian, and he writes a column for the Free Press. And so we started asking him to come on the show, and we had so much fun, we kept on asking him. And he never really turned us down, so we kept on asking him. His column is ending in the Free Press, which is a shame, but I talked to him earlier this week, and we'll figure out a way to get him back on the show, because he's such a great historian and such a great writer and comes up with such great historical nuggets. We're going to talk to him about the days after the signing of the Declaration of Independence. What happened on July 8th, 9th, and 10th of 1776? We're going to do that here in just a minute. Remember, there is a ask. I'm asking the audience. We've banned Scott from the show. That ban's too harsh of a word. I put him in timeout, if you will. He's sitting on the stairs, not allowed to call the show. And then I kind of put him in timeout with the voicemails. And then I kind of put him time out with the text messages. But it was for his own good. He needed to expand his horizons. I felt he was holding on too tight. And so we got a call last night, and they want Scott back, his fan club back. So I said, I made the offer that if enough people want him back, I will lift the embargo and I'll lift the sanctions on him, and we will allow Scott back on the show. So far, he's got a little bit of support, but I would say he needs to shore up his support here in the next day or two. I guess by Monday, I'll make my decision. But people were very critical of me, very upset with me that I was infringing on his free speech rights. I can't infringe on his free speech rights. He doesn't get his free speech rights from me. But nonetheless, I was criticized for it. Stay right there. By the way, that phone number for the voicemails and the text messages, 1-844-2-McGraw, 1-844-262-4729. America at Night, back in a moment.
0: This is America at Night with McGraw-Milhaven.

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2: With SRN News, I'm Ron Taylor. The U.S. is demanding that Iran make a public statement saying that the Strait of Hormuz is open and that ships crossing the vital corridor won't be attacked anymore. That according to a senior U.S. official who said internal Tehran power struggles have made it difficult to reach and keep a deal. British police have arrested a suspect in the killing of Anne Widdecombe, a former British member of Parliament and reality TV contestant. Widdecombe, who was 78, was found dead in her home in southwest England Thursday with serious injuries. A 26-year-old British man is in custody. King Charles III has hosted Prince Harry and met with his family for the first time in years. The two are trying to repair a rift that has persisted since Charles' youngest son and wife quit royal life and moved to America 6 years ago. A passenger on board a flight from Greece to Germany was partially sucked out of a window when it broke soon after takeoff. The 61-year-old suffered neck and shoulder injuries. This is SRN News.
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13: Our next guest was a former White House presidential speechwriter. He's written a number of books, and latest, his last one, which is must read. It came out last year, called The Fate of the Generals, MacArthur, Wainwright, and the Epic Battle for the Philippines. And he's also a historian and writes for the Free Press. Jonathan Horn, welcome back to America at Night.
14: Thanks so much for having me.
13: When last we left you, it was July 4th, 1776, and while the Founding Fathers were signing the Declaration of Independence, New York was besieged with British ships in the harbor, and George Washington was in New York dealing with that while they were signing the Declaration of Independence. Your latest article in the Free Press talks about what happened the next couple of days, and unfortunately, people couldn't go to their TikTok and read the Declaration of Independence, and Google hadn't posted it yet. How long did it take for the Declaration of Independence to sort of work its way through the colonies?
14: Yeah, that's the exact right question to ask, because back then, unlike today, you couldn't just check your phone and say, oh, look, Congress adopted the Declaration of Independence for declaring independence from Great Britain. It took time. There was a process. The Declaration of Independence had to be printed by a printer named John Dunlap in Philadelphia. Then copies had to be sent off by riders. And news couldn't move any faster than a rider on horseback. That was the fastest way to spread news back then. So people found out about the Declaration in a variety of ways. Some people heard it read out loud in town squares, and other people saw it in their newspapers. George Washington doesn't really get the Declaration of Independence known to his soldiers until July 9th, 1776.
13: How many people at the time could actually read the Declaration of Independence?
14: You know, that's a great question. And you know, literacy was, you know, it's not exactly what it is today, but the colonies were very literate people, but there was also a culture of reading things out loud. People would gather in taverns and listen to somebody read it out loud. Even, you know, you and I talked about the famous pamphlet Common Sense by Thomas Paine. And even with a pamphlet like that, people would hear it read out loud. And so you would have a multiplier effect. It wasn't just how many copies were produced. It was how many people would hear one copy read out loud. And in that way, even if you couldn't read, you would hear the text and learn about it.
13: What was the reaction? Was it instant? Was there rioting in the streets? Were people, you know, clamoring for it? Were they screaming and yelling from the rafters? What was the reaction from the colonies once they read it or heard it?
14: Well, you know, one particular instance, which we know very well, is what happened in New York. George Washington ordered all the brigades of his army to form in New York and to have the Declaration read out loud to them in what George Washington said should be a very audible voice. And so I think you can imagine this is somebody with a good radio voice like you reading this out loud to the troops. And they hear it. They are hearing this text for the very first time. It gets to the end where the delegates in Philadelphia have pledged their lives, their fortunes, and their sacred honor. This is a big sentence to end on. And of course, the troops in New York have done no less. They've also pledged their lives, their fortunes, and their sacred honor even more, because their lives are literally going to be on the line. And they hear this line and they just break out into great huzzas and cheers and roars of approval. And very quickly, they basically lose all order. They mix in with civilian groups, and the revelry in New York almost gives way to riot.
13: Really? So, I mean, there was that, it was so well received that there was chaos in the streets, if you will.
14: Yeah. Well, of course, the George Washington's troops, not everyone in the country.
15: 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Depend on it.
14: George III, the King of Britain, was a tyrant, was an easy one to make to a soldier in New York watching British ships sent by the king sail into New York Harbor. So these were people who were primed and ready to hear the case for why King George was a tyrant and why America should declare independence. So what do? They hear this announcement. They head to Bowling Green in New York, where there's a great equestrian statue of George III. And equestrian statues back then were very rare. This is, I think, it may have even been the only equestrian statue in the colonies at the time. And they jump over an iron fence that's actually still in Bowling Green today. If you go there in New York City, you'll see this fence is still there. Doesn't do a good job keeping people out, though. On the night of July 9th, 1776, they go in, they throw ropes around this gigantic equestrian statue of George III, and they pull it down. And then the mob sets about cutting George III, the statue of George III, to pieces. And this is a lead statue with gold leaf, and the gold leaf, of course, is valuable, so people make off with that. But what are you going to do with the lead? Well, you're fighting a war. You're going to melt it down into bullets. And ultimately, the statue ends up yielding about 40,000 bullets.
13: So they used the George III statue to make bullets to fire on the British troops.
14: That is exactly what they do. They cut up it up into pieces, and it's the women of Litchfield, Connecticut, who will melt the lead. This is about a 4-ton statue. This is a big, heavy statue, or 2-ton statue, rather. It's about 4,000 pounds. This is a heavy statue, and they'll melt it down, and they'll mold it into bullets, which will be used on the British.
13: That's hilarious. In your article in the Free Press, you say that there's still remnants of this George III statue around today. What's that story?
14: Well, there's not much left of the statue. The head was actually rescued by one of the king's loyal subjects and was sent back to England. It had lost its nose, but he sent it back to England as a reminder of how rebellious the colonies had become, so people in England could see what the situation was like. That head itself has gone missing. We don't know where that's gone. But the New York Historical Society somehow has come up with the tail to the horse of George III. So if you visit the New York Historical Society, you can see the tail of this famous statue. But there is an important epilogue to this story, which is you would think everyone was on board with this, perhaps. But one person who most decidedly was not pleased with these events was George Washington. And the very next day, he issues orders condemning the vandals for tearing down the statue, not because he loved George III, but because he condemned riots and the appearance of lawlessness, and he didn't want his troops to act this way, and it's not his vision for the American Revolution.
13: That's really interesting. You also note that he was very much against the Tea Party in Boston.
14: Yeah, that too. Again, not the principle of taxation without representation. He agreed with that completely. What he doesn't agree with is the destruction of private property. So in some sense, you can already see this distinction that leads a man like George Washington to, for example, be very uncomfortable with the events that will play out in France in the 1790s when the French Revolution becomes filled with beheadings and bloodletting. That's not something George Washington ever wants the American Revolution to become. And, of course, that's not what the American Revolution became, very thankfully. But he wants to put a stop to it right away, which is why he issues those orders saying, we're not going to tear down statues this way. If a statue is going to be pulled down, it should be done by lawful civilian authority.
13: Really interesting, because in a sense, he was sort of leading an uprising or a riot, if you will, right? History is written by the winners. So if he would have lost, it would have been written as an uprising, a riot, if you will, of sort of ne'er-do-wells who tried to overthrow the government, a lawless band of patriots. But it turns out they won and, started off us on our journey.
14: That's absolutely right, and that's definitely the way the British would have seen it. Washington, though, saw the Continental Congress moving through a process of declaring independence, and working through proper channels that were being set up. And he thought it was important to constantly be putting new systems in place to, in other words, basically avoid the fate of France during the French Revolution.
13: Jonathan Horn, the last time you were here, you were talking about the July 4th, 1776, and the day they signed the Declaration of Independence. And you alluded to the fact that one of the reasons why they wanted it written and signed was to sort of galvanize the colonists as to a reason why, right? You needed a set of reasons. You needed to explain yourself. And it seems like, from what you were saying about when it was read and it riled up the troops to sort of tear down the statue, that the Declaration of Independence did exactly what it was intended to do.
14: You know, that's well said, and I think that's an important point, is why declare independence? Well, declaring independence helped with a number of things. It does help secure foreign support for the American Revolution. Why would a foreign power risk sending troops or arms to help these upstart colonies unless they're willing to declare independence? It's going to settle their differences with Great Britain. Why help them? So independence was an important measure, but that doesn't explain the text of the Declaration of Independence. Why go through all this trouble to make this text? And I think the answer is that really was for a domestic audience, to win over, to give people a boost who were either on the fence about this, or people who were already committed to the cause but wanted something, you know, a little bit of extra to go into this and to convince them that this was a good cause worth risking your life for.
13: How did the Declaration of Independence go over for the loyalists to the crown?
14: You know, that's funny, and we do know that a copy did get was sent back to England by Admiral Howe, who was leading the great naval force that the British had sent across the ocean. This is the largest armada ever sent to the New World by a European power. This was going to be about 30,000 troops. This is just a gigantic number of troops for a European power at this time to send across the Atlantic Ocean. But it does work its way back to King George. And as far as I know, I don't think he ever comments on the exact text, though he must have seen something of it. And it really does attack, and we forget this, it really, the text of the Declaration really does attack George III in highly personal terms. It calls him a tyrant and says he's not fit to lead a free people. This is a very personal attack on the king.
13: Yeah. Where is Bowling Green in New York City?
14: It's not too far from the bottom of the island. And what's interesting is if you go there, you can still see this fence, this iron fence. It's called the oldest fence in New York City. And it really did fail to do its job on July 9th, 1776, because it had been put up to keep this statue safe. And, of course, it's very easily scaled, and the statue is very easily toppled on that night.
13: So there's a fence around a plinth, and there's no statue on the plinth?
14: The pedestal itself has been put to other uses, too, I understand.
13: Okay, all right, yeah. That's pretty amazing that you can go to Bowling Green in Lower Manhattan and see a fence from 1776. It's worth it just to go and see the fence.
14: Oh, absolutely, yes. And, you know, it's called, I can't prove this beyond doubt, but it is, I am told, the oldest fence in New York City.
13: You know, the last time, a couple of times I was in New York City, I drove up or took the subway up to Harlem to the old Polo Grounds to look at the staircase that the New York Giants built to bring the people who were watching the game from Coogan's Bluff down to the Polo Grounds. So if I can go make a trip to watch a look at a staircase, I can go make a trip to look at a fence. go ahead. Yeah, no.
14: No, I was going to say, I love sports history, too, so there you go.
13: Yeah. All right, Jonathan Horn, your column is ending on the Free Press to the chagrin of many of us. Are you going to keep doing something, and next time you got something to write about, we'd love to have you back on. Do you have any book ideas you're working on? What are you working on privately?
14: You know, one thing that I love about history is there's no shortage of ideas, and one thing I hope that the 250th anniversary of the Declaration of Independence reminds all Americans is that we have this wonderfully rich history, and there are so many stories. And just because we're past the 250th anniversary of the Declaration of Independence, it doesn't mean there aren't a lot more milestones to celebrate in American history.
13: Yeah, no, and we look forward to you documenting it and talking about it. And Jonathan Horn, thank you for your spending some time with us with the book and the column. And we look forward to where you land next and what you're doing. You're always welcome here, Jonathan Horn. Thanks for checking in, as always.
14: Thanks so much for having me.
13: You got it. Jonathan Horn, former speechwriter, White House speechwriter. He's written a wonderful, wonderful book called The Fate of the Generals. It's up on, you can get it at Amazon, bookstores, everywhere else. He's written a couple of books. He wrote a book about Robert E. Lee, and this one, his latest one, The Fate of the Generals. And, of course, his column at the Free Press, Jonathan Horn, great historian, great nuggets of information. And, you know, who would have thought what happens after July 4th, 1776? And, you know, an angry mob of patriots went and destroyed the statue of King George in Bowling Green, Manhattan. So there you go. Good stuff. America at Night, back in a moment.
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13: All right, I got just enough time to tell this story. It was the story a couple years ago. I'd always wanted to go and see where the Polo Grounds were in New York City. And I found years and years ago that back in the olden days, back when the Polo Grounds was still around, I think

0: And maybe in the early 90s, early 2000s, somebody rediscovers these stairs. And Major League Baseball, the NFL football, put some money in to sort of refurbish the stairs. And so I always wanted to go and see the stairs and look out at Coogan's Bluff and sort of imagine what the Polo Grounds were. So I took my niece up there. We took the subway up to Harlem to go see the Polo Grounds and had a grand old time. And then after that, we went and went to this Mexican restaurant right across the street, right down the street, whatever. Could have been the best Mexican meal I ever had. And then we had to get back down, and we were running late on time, so we hired an Uber and got in an Uber and then drove back down to wherever we were going for the night. And on the way home from the Uber ride, I thought to myself, if my grandmother were alive and I told her that I took my sister's daughter to Harlem and then got into a stranger's car and drove home, I was like, wow, times really have changed. I took the subway up to Harlem, had a grand time, it was wonderful, had the best Mexican meal I ever had, and got into a stranger's car and drove home. Yeah, I haven't been to Harlem in a while. It's a wonderful, wonderful place. It was really a lot of fun, that trip to the Polo Grounds. All right, our executive director is Tom DeLack, filling in for Alex. Our engineer tonight is Richard Good. I'm McGraw Millhaven. Open phones next hour. This is America at Night on Westwood One.
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0: this hour from Town Hall. I'm Ron Taylor. Graham Plattner has formally withdrawn from Maine's U.S. Senate race.
1: The Maine Secretary of State's office has received paperwork from Graham Plattner, officially ending his upstart but troubled campaign for U.S. Senate. The formal withdrawal comes 2 days after Plattner said he would quit the race.
2: It can't be me.
1: After a sexual assault allegation that he denies. Maine Democrats have until July 27th to name a new nominee. Democratic Party committee members have signed off on holding a nominating convention. Maine's considered key for control of the U.S. Senate, and Democrats are looking for a candidate capable of defeating Republican Senator Susan Collins. I'm Ben Thomas.
0: President Trump is aware that he's enemy number one on a particular list.
3: It appears President Trump is well aware of the intelligence that he is number one on Iran's hit list, the information shared with the U.S. by the Israelis, who are warning of a new plot to take out President Trump in retaliation for him taking out top leaders in Iran. Earlier in the week at the NATO summit in Turkey, President Trump telling reporters,
4: "There was another list came out yesterday, and I'm number one on, I like being number one on TikTok better. But I'm number one on the list for killing."
3: Laura Winters reporting.
0: The U.S. is demanding that Iran make a

0: public statement saying the Strait of Hormuz is open and that ships crossing the vital corridor won't be attacked anymore. That according to a senior U.S. official who said internal Tehran power struggles have made it difficult to reach and keep a deal. Crews are draining the Lincoln Memorial's reflecting pool again as President Trump's problem-plagued effort to renovate the site pushes past his initial July 4th deadline. A passenger on board a flight from Greece to Germany was partially sucked out of a window when it broke soon after takeoff. Hospital spokesman says the 61-year-old suffered neck and shoulder injuries. More news at townhall.com.
1: Hey, I'm not one to say I told you so, but do you remember last year when I told you that Pure Talk was hands down the best wireless company that I'd ever used? Well, some of you were skeptical, but Consumer Reports just asked 120,000 people to rate every wireless company in America, including the big boys. Well, guess which company was the only company to get 5 stars in every category? Yeah, Pure Talk. 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I'm not going to say I told you so, but I will encourage you one more time to dial #250, say micro, and switch to a 5-star American wireless company that won't let you down. Pure Talk.
0: Conversations about how Caitlin Clark is treated on a basketball court can be polarizing, and now add one more element.
2: Congress wants an answer by July 24th as 11 members of the House Republican Study Committee sent a letter to WNBA Commissioner Kathy Engelbert. It said the league and its officiating have too often failed to address, quote, unacceptable physical contact involving Clark and has not held the players accountable. It's the latest chapter in the ongoing debate about whether league officials must do more to protect Clark from unnecessarily aggressive physical contact. Jason Walker reporting.
0: Mikel Merino scored in the 88th minute off a rebound yielded by a backup Belgium goalkeeper, Sen Lammens, and Spain advanced to the World Cup semifinals with a 2-1 victory. He was the late hero for the second straight match for Spain. More news at townhall.com. Anti-terrorist police in Greece have arrested 3 people for a bomb attack that killed a politician's mother and injured 4 others.
3: Anti-terror police in Greece have arrested 3 people in connection with a series of firebomb attacks in July. The bombings in Thessaloniki targeted members of Greece's governing conservative party, the New Democracy Party. A mother of a parliamentary candidate was killed, with several others injured. Greece has a long history of politically motivated violence dating back to the 1970s. While the groups most active in the 1980s and 1990s have been dismantled, new groups have emerged. I'm Karen Shamas.
0: Global oil demand is set to decline this year for the first time since 2020. The International Energy Agency expects a drop of about a million barrels per day. The decline is due to higher prices and supply and demand. More on these stories at townhall.com.
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7: Here's your forecast on News Talk 1250 KBRF as we go through tonight, seeing some showers and a few thunderstorms and turning mostly clear. 67 for our low. It's going to be hot on Saturday at 90. 70 for Saturday night's low. An extreme heat watch in effect from Sunday through Monday. 92 for Monday's high, 93 on Monday, 93 on Tuesday. That is a look at your forecast on News Talk 1250 KBRF. 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

0: Well, it's official. Graham Plattner has officially pulled out of the Senate race. There was, after he said he was going to pull out take his name off the ballot, you officially apparently have to take your name off the ballot. You can't just say you're going to take the name off the ballot. You actually have to take your name off the ballot. And there was some speculation that Democrats were like, oh, great, now he's said he is, but he's not going to do it. So he officially has withdrawn, and they're going to, I guess, hold some type of convention to figure out who they want the Democrats to go on the ballot. So I think if you were to ask Susan Collins and her staff, they're probably the ones who are least happy about this, right? They're the ones, if you probably would have asked them privately, they would have liked to have run against Graham Plattner and put the Democrats in a position where either vote against the guy or hold your nose and vote for the guy who's got all these allegations. And so they are, by doing this, they are saving the Democrats from having to make a Faustian choice, if you will. All right, phone numbers are as follows. 1-844-2-McGraw, 1-844-262-4729. It's Friday night. What are you doing? What are you doing this weekend? What are you watching? What are you thinking? What are you talking about? As I've said in the past, we don't screen phone calls, never have, never will. We love first-time callers, even though I was chastised quite harshly last night for saying that, and yet still blocking Scott. So we're asking, we have a couple of voicemails tonight about defending Scott, wanting Scott back on the air. So we'll play some of that a little bit later on. Text line, though, is kind of interesting. We've got quite a number of texts. People are coming to either it's random people coming to Scott's defense, or Scott has called up relatives all around the country and has flooded our text line with closet supporters who are trying to get Scott reinstated. From Myrtle Beach, South Carolina, Karen writes in, I love your show, even though I don't agree with everything you say. She also then goes on to say, I, for one, let me see if I get this right here. She says, give Scott another chance. Karen from Myrtle Beach, who doesn't agree with everything I say, wants to give Scott another chance. That's interesting. I don't often give my opinion on things. I consider myself a bit of a nudge. I bring up inconvenient facts that people forget to make the show more interesting. But anyway, Karen, good stuff. Thanks for checking in. Scott checked in. He says U.S. ground troops are going to Lebanon. I don't think that's true. We might be sending advisors. I don't know if they're actually troops, but Scott is at least sneaking in through the text line. Let's see here. I mentioned Karen in Myrtle Beach. Somebody from Illinois checks in. Somebody talked about Ted Cruz becoming Senate-confirmed Supreme Court justice. Somebody in Illinois is not having it. Ted Cruz, the most hated man in the Senate. He would never get confirmed. Somebody else in Illinois checked in and said, ever notice that Rowan Farrow has an amazing resemblance to Frank Sinatra? Yeah, isn't that the the rumor is that Mia Farrow and Frank Sinatra, that was the, I don't think he's ever confirmed it, but, you know, leave the poor guy alone. Let him just live his life. He's a journalist and he does great work. And so we had him on to talk about his work. Let his work, right, stand the test of time. Illinois checks in, lift the ban on Scott. Somebody from Missouri checks in, lift the ban on Scott. Somebody from Minnesota, the 612 texted in and said, the caller Rick was so good. I think he's talking about the guy last night who chastised me. I've been listening to talk radio since the 60s. That call was so entertaining and out there at the same time. The inflection reminded me of the John Wayne drunk address at the Naval Academy address at commencement. That's Brian from Minnesota. Yeah, I got a lot of people commenting on that. Hey, man, if you want to call up and read me the Riot Act, hey, I'll stand here and take it. That's, you know, that's half the fun of the open phone segment. I do something you don't like. No, you have to use proper English, and I would prefer you not yelling at me, but you can certainly disagree. That's the fun of the show. That's why when I say I don't screen, never have, never will, I don't screen out the callers who have a bone to pick with me or call me out for saying something one night and saying something else the next night. Or that's part of the community we're building. That's the type of show I want to do. Look, I've got some of my best friends in the whole world disagree with me on all sorts of things. And we laugh about it, and we joke about it, and we kid each other, and we rib each other. But at the end of the day, right, I'd do anything for them. And somewhere along the way in this country, we got sideways in that we have to agree with everything somebody says, or I refuse to acknowledge their humanity. There are people that I disagree with that I like a heck of a lot more than there are people who I agree with. So, I mean, there's no rhyme or reason for any of that. So that's me. That's how I roll. And so I think one way? Great. I don't care. I'm still going to judge you as, you know, are you nice to your, you know, are you nice to your grandma? Do you take care of your dog? Are you a good human being? Do you pay your taxes? Are you, you know, do you love your country? That's how I judge somebody. Are you nice to people? Do you try and make the world a better place? Are you a jerk? I don't care who you voted for if you're a jerk. So that's sort of the way I play. So anyway, 1-844-2-McGraw, 1-844-262-4729. Let's see here. Rusty in Chicago, Illinois checks in on the text line. The U.S. controls the F-35 no matter who owns them. If you don't think the Russians and the Chinese have diagrams for the F-35, then I'm going to sell you a bridge in Brooklyn. Yeah, that was in reference to yesterday, President Trump saying that, President Trump put the ban on selling F-35s to Turkey. And then during the NATO summit said he's going to. And then on the way home, he's like, maybe I changed my mind again. So, you know, if you don't like what President Trump says, wait 5 minutes and he'll change his mind. BG from New York checks in. Restart bombarding until unconditional surrender. There's a sense that I think everyone's sort of caught up to Donald Trump when he's bombastic and says things like we're going to blow him to smithereens, or we're going to blow him off the face of the earth, or it's clearly, you don't have to be a foreign policy expert or be an analyst at the Rand Corporation to realize President Trump doesn't want to send in ground troops. And if we've figured that out, Iran has figured that out. And so that's why they're poking the bear. That's why they're being a thorn in his side, because they know he doesn't want to send in troops. And the only way to get that uranium and the only way to create regime change is to send in troops. And so President Trump keeps ratcheting up the rhetoric, but he keeps drawing that line in the sand and then keeps on backing off. So, I mean, he's the ultimate in drawing the line in the sand and then not doing anything. So he's cried wolf so many times that he's turned himself into somewhat of a paper tiger because of it. So, there you go. All right, Illinois 618 checks in. I accidentally called a woman named Donna Karen, and it became a running joke because of all the names are confused, not Karen. Well, there is a Donna Karen. Isn't a Donna Karen like a women's clothing line or something? Scott from St. Louis checked in. Thank you, Rick. All right, we got that from last night. All right, so those are a sampling of some of the text lines from the last couple of hours. 1-844-2-McGraw, 1-844-262-4729. We got voicemails, more text messages, more phone calls. America at Night, back in a moment.
1: 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Call 844-2-McGraw. America at Night with McGraw-Milhaven.
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0: Tell me what you're doing on this Friday night. Check in from anywhere in the country. It's America at Night for a reason. 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If you are not listening to us live, we're broadcasting this from 11 to midnight on Friday night. If you are listening to this recorded, give us a call and leave a voicemail, and then we'll play that back on Monday night. There's a story in the New York Times. I've talked to a couple of young kids the last couple of weeks, and I didn't know this was happening, but apparently it is. And then there's a story in the New York Times today that talks about it, and that is that there are companies that are hiring young professionals to teach artificial intelligence their job. Presumably, once they've taught artificial intelligence their job, they can then fire the human, and then artificial intelligence apparently will never forget the training that it was given. And so these people are being hired to put themselves out of work, in a sense, which is weird. And I've talked to a number of young adults who have, again, some have decided, well, I need a job, and it's paying really well, and so I'll go and do it. Others have said, I'm morally opposed to teaching a computer how to take my job. And so some are standing firm, others are not. But again, I don't understand artificial intelligence. I wish somebody could explain it to me. I've tried to find somebody to. Oftentimes, these techies talk in such riddles that I'm not smart enough for them to explain it to me. And anytime somebody starts talking in riddles and starts telling you how stupid you are, or I can't believe you don't understand this, or let me explain to you how this is going to work. In my 59 years of living on this earth, when they start explaining it to you like that, there are sort of red flags that go up. I go back to this often because I just got into broadcasting, and the morning that AOL and Time Warner announced their mega merger, and this was going to be revolutionary. This is going to change media forever. And don't you people realize that this is the convergence of regular traditional media and internet, and AOL Time Warner is going to be the biggest thing in the world. And everyone at the time, not everyone at the time, but there were people who started to have AOL accounts, right? Where you would pay money to have an AOL account, and then you would pay money, believe it or not, at the time, to get on the internet. And Time Warner had The Sopranos, and to be able to watch The Sopranos online is oh my goodness, this is going to revolution. And so I remember being like really, really young and really stupid and asking questions like, I don't get it. Why would I pay? I'm like, I can get on the, I'm like, can I get on the internet without AOL? Yeah. Well, then why do I want to pay AOL to get on the internet when I can get on the internet for free? Well, they have other things like what? Like email. Oh, like news and information. I'm like, well, can't I just get the news for free online? Why do I have to go to AOL? So, yeah, well, clearly you don't understand, right? And so these billionaires, these high finance guys, were trying to explain to us, and they spent billions. And I mean, it's the biggest leverage buyout in the world. You know, AOL, Time Warner. And all of a sudden, you know, then 6 months, a year, whatever, turned out it crashed and burned. I'm sorry. I kind of feel the same way about artificial intelligence. I don't understand how these artificial intelligence companies are going to make money. How much are you going to spend for artificial intelligence? Now, a subscription for $20 a month so you can manipulate cat videos or make a meme? All right, that's a couple bucks. But companies, every company in the world, I mean, what are you going to spend? These data companies, these AI companies are spending hundreds of billions of dollars. And they're losing money in record amounts. They're not profitable in any way, shape, or form. Amazon wasn't profitable for years and years and years, but it was plowing the money back into Amazon, right? So there was a reason why they were making a lot of money. They just weren't profitable, and they were plowing all that money back in. So okay, a growing company doesn't make money because it's plowing the profits back in. Okay, that makes sense to me. But these data companies, these AI companies, I don't see where the money's going to come from. I don't get it. And at some point, somebody's going to stand up and say the emperor doesn't have any clothes on. Someone's going to stand up and say, some money guy somewhere is going to stand up and be like, am I ever going to get my money back out of this? Because I'm putting a lot of money into this, and I don't really see this. Because at one point, OpenAI, weren't they going to start selling advertising as a way to make money? So they're looking for ways to make money, and one of them was they were going to sell advertising. How does that work? So, I'm not the smartest person in the room. I don't run a hedge fund. I don't get it. I'm just an average schmo. I just don't get how AI is going to make an return on its investment. Maybe somebody's going to take this infrastructure and years later figure it out, right? The internet, I don't know if the internet made money, but you can make money off of the internet. So I don't get it. But now they're hiring people to put people out of work. I don't get that either. All right, stay right there. We've got lots more to get to. I'll get to the phone calls. I'll get to the text messages. 1-844-2-McGraw, 1-844-462-4729. Love first-time phone callers. Line up. Tell me what you're doing on a Friday night. Back in a moment.
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0: 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I've been surfing here since I was a kid. Now, seeing my grandson out on the water, it means everything to me. Watching him and taking in the blue waves, the sea breeze, the blurry horizon.
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2: With SRN News, I'm Ron Taylor. The U.S. is demanding that Iran make a public statement saying that the Strait of Hormuz is open and that ships crossing the vital corridor won't be attacked anymore. That according to senior U.S. officials who said internal Tehran power struggles have made it difficult to reach and keep a deal. Graham Plattner has submitted his paperwork to formally withdraw from Maine's U.S. Senate race, officially ending an upstart yet troubled campaign whose dissolution threatens Democrats' pursuit of chamber control. Maine is considered a key state for control of the narrowly divided Senate, and Democrats were desperate for a candidate capable of defeating Republican Senator Susan Collins. Crews are draining the Lincoln Memorial's reflecting pool once again as President Trump's problem-plagued effort to renovate the site pushes past his initial July 4th deadline. He initially suggested his renovations would last a century. This is SRN News.
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1: All right, let's go to those phones we've been bragging about so much. Gil in San Antonio, welcome to America at Night.
2: Yes, good evening. First of all, I want to congratulate you. You made a prediction that the Haitians were not going to immediately lose their temporary protective status, and they've gotten an extension. So you call that one correct.
1: As it's so interesting, right? Donald Trump plays the bad guy. He's bombastic. They're eating the dogs. They're eating the cats. The Supreme Court gives him now the right to kick him out of the country, and he doesn't kick him out of the country. So Donald Trump's a lot of things. He's a lot of talk, but that's not necessarily what he believes.
2: Well, you got to remember he's a showman. I've been watching him for years.
1: Okay. Yes, he is. And he is Barnum and Bailey. There is no question about it.
2: Okay. And something else you said. I spent a while listening to the radio. And on NPR today, they were talking about the Little House on the Prairie, the reboot.
1: Yes.
2: And I think his name is David Martin, Davey, something like that. He made the comment comparing Laura Ingalls Wilder character to the John Boy character in The Waltons. And you would have done the same thing.
1: So yeah. So in other words, they're stealing my act over there on NPR?
2: Well, I guess so. Maybe they listen.
1: Have you seen the new reboot of Little House on the Prairie on Netflix?
2: No, I don't do much streaming. I'm about 80, you know. But the only service I get is the YouTube Premium to watch all the old movies. I like to watch old movies.
1: Yeah, no, I'm an old movie buff myself. Gil, thanks for checking in. Good stuff. I appreciate it. That Little House on the Prairie, I was watching it again today. It is so good. Again, there are no aliens. There are no car chases. No one's getting locked in the basement. There is a little bit of, I hate to use this term. I won't use it. There's a little bit of, I don't want to say, cultural, the plight of the Indians, the plight of the Native Americans. Apparently the black doctor is culturally accurate. Laura Ingalls Wilder, in writing her books, wrote about the first black man she ever saw was a doctor. And so they have that character in the show. But I don't know. I mean, again, it's fictionalized. It's been Hollywoodized. It's 200 years later, so it's a whole different world. 150 years later, whatever it is. But it's just a good family story about the frontier. I don't think it's trying to make any societal statement or anything other than it's just interesting. And to watch it with my daughter who loves it because they're riding horses and there's animals and it's the olden days and it's the building of a town and it's just enjoyable. It's just really, I enjoyed it anyway. All right. Thanks, Gil. All right. Let's go to the voicemails here. We've got, Doug in Wisconsin. Doug, welcome to America at Night.
3: I say lift the ban on Scott. Everybody deserves a second chance. And I think your bite is a little worse than your bark. So yeah, give him another chance. It's easy to get obsessed about stuff these days, and I got a cousin named Scotty, so I do like Scotty. So, lift the ban. Thank you. Bye-bye.
1: All right. Another one for lifting the ban on Scott. I tell you what, Scott's got a fan club out there. William in Texas, what do you got?
4: Last night when Rick called, full of passion and a vitriolic rant against you personally, I felt sad, then concerned for Rick's health and well-being. I thought, has Scott's situation really come to this? For me, it suddenly became a heightened concern for your listening audience's mindset. You're a person of good character and empathy. I feel it is not so much about Scott as it is about everyone's response to the misperception that you are personally responsible for taking away Scott's right to free speech. And in fact, as a radio talk show host, it's simply about the situation between you and Scott, not a conflict with anyone else. What you do to Scott is ultimately up to you to do as you see fit, along with following FCC rules and regulations if need be.
1: William in Texas. Strong. Very strong. Joe in Salem, Arkansas. What do you got, Joe?
5: Say, McGraw, you said you wanted to know about Scott. Should you lift a band or not? Well, I think, yeah, it will be a good time to do it and see if he talks about something other than the same thing over and over again. I can understand that. However, yeah, I'll lift it for my part and see how he does. Now, the caller Rick there, he was very harsh on you. He could have tempered it down a little bit. You know, he's wrong about you being biased for Trump, and he said Scott said too much against Trump. Now, if that was the case, I would be banned by now. And because I've had a lot of constructive criticism for Trump. And I say I don't pander the host or anybody else. I say what I think based on my opinions, based on facts. And so you've been, in my opinion, you handled the call really well.
1: There you go, Joe in Salem. I like Joe in Salem. He's old school. Joe tells you what he thinks for himself, tells you what he thinks, and he's old school. I like that about Joe. I like Joe. Joe's all right. I like to go have a soda with Joe. I like to pick Joe's brain from time to time. Joe's old school. I like old school. I'm teaching the little one old school. She's a couple times she said, Daddy, is that old school? Yeah, that's old school. Catherine in Vancouver, thanks for holding on. Welcome to America at Night.
6: I got a log jam in my brain because I have two topics, and you talked about one of them, and Gil brought up another point, so I'll get to the first topic. AI, there is a whole avenue the government has not thought about. If you replace, say, Mr. Guy at McDonald's, he's paying taxes on his wages, right? What's going to happen when he loses his job to AI? Is AI going to pay his taxes? No. So the government's going to lose all these tax dollars of all these employees, right?
1: Yes.
6: That's a big point, right?
1: Yes. Yes, it is.
6: It is, and no one's talking about it. And I'm going, hello.
1: Well, okay. I think a lot of people are talking about it in many different ways. Whether they're talking about it as a data center or as what it's going to do for jobs or society or families or communities, or there's a lot of talk about it.
6: The government's not saying, well, we won't get our tax dollars in, right?
1: Oh, I think I don't. That's part of the conversation, but you're right. No, I don't think anyone's saying that specifically, but that's certainly part of the conversation. But your second point, Catherine, I don't want to take any more of your time.
6: Okay, second point. Bill on the Road.
1: Yes.
6: I have this theater in the mind going, right?
1: Mm-hmm.
6: And when I hear him speak, I always see this cartoon guy driving down the road, dirt road, in the hillbilly's vehicle that they had parked out front their house right? I see it with boxes of books and all the books falling over from the boxes because they're full.
1: Mm-hmm.
6: And then I see him driving with this tiny little bow tie, polka dots, like John Boy on the mountains.
1: He is a little cartoonish. I will give you that. Do you like the segment, Catherine?
6: I do, and I love it. And I would really love to see him make a card with that. You know, like you know, the old-fashioned posters that say wanted, you know, in the saloon days. They make it like that lettering wanted, but for his name and everything, it would look real cool.
1: All right. Catherine in Vancouver. Thanks for checking in, Catherine in Vancouver. Scott has been texting like a fiend tonight. He's his newfound freedom. He feels like he is he's ready to have his own radio show. He texts in, maybe I can monetize my fame. Oh, boy, all this is going straight to his head. What are we going to do with this guy? 1-844-2-McGraw, 1-844-262-4729. Let's go back to the voicemails here. I believe we have John Doe from Pittsburgh. John Doe, what do you got?
7: 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I'm actually from West Virginia, but I come up here to watch the Pirates baseball, enjoy the beautiful city and its beautiful people, and listen to good jazz. Thank you so much for everything you do.
1: Joe, sounds like he loves driving up to Pittsburgh. There you go. Pittsburgh is a beautiful town. There is no question about it. All right, let's try and sneak in here one more before we break. This is Jane Doe in Atlantic City. Jane, what do you got?
8: Hi, I live in Brigantine outside of Atlantic City, and we were getting you from 9 to 12 on 1400 WOND, and now there's some guy in there that's just terrible, and everybody misses you, so I don't know how to get you back on the radio at night, because your show was absolutely the best I've seen and the best I've heard in such a long while. And really enjoyed it. So if you can get back on WOND 1400, it would be great. I'll be listening for you because the other guy really stinks. Thanks. Bye-bye.
1: I don't know who the other guy is. Jane, I thank you, Jane. That is very sweet of you. Yeah, I don't. That's above my pay grade. I'm not. We've got people who sort of handle all that stuff. I got enough things on my plate. I can't be, that's the smarter people than me make those, decisions. So I can't help you, but, we are on a podcast. And so if you miss part of the show or you miss some of the show, you can certainly, download the podcast, or all fine podcasts are, housed. And it's a good point, because we had Matt Wolf on earlier, the entertainment guru, who, by the way, is fantastic. And we had people calling up and texting, hey, what was that movie he was talking about? What was that TV show he was talking about? What was that? And so you miss it, right? You're driving along, you think you're going to remember it, and then how many times do I say, what was the name of that movie I wanted to watch? Oftentimes I text myself or leave myself messages or text myself, leave myself a note in my phone so I can remember. But if you forget and you want to go back and listen, the podcast is a great way to do it. So where all podcasts are found, just search for America at Night and then subscribe, and then it'll get sent to your phone. And then Richard does a good job of sort of telling you who's on, and you can go back and listen to the Matt Wolf interview or one of the other interviews from the podcast. So that's the whole idea. Plus Atlantic City. That's near my hometown, New Jersey, right? 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
5: Here's your forecast on News Talk 1250 KBRF as we go through tonight, seeing some showers and a few thunderstorms and turning mostly clear. 67 for our low. It's going to be hot on Saturday at 90. 70 for Saturday night's low. Extreme heat watch in effect from Sunday through Monday. 92 for Monday's high. 93 on Monday. 93 on Tuesday. That is a look at your forecast on News Talk 1250 KBRF. 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
1: Hey, we got just enough time to check in with Sherry in Fredericksburg, Texas. Sherry, welcome to America at Night.
2: Much, yes. First of all, I want to say that Harper and Row Publishers have a volume. I have it right here beside me. Have a volume of the Little House books, Harper and Row Publishers, printed in USA. And I bought these a long time ago. It's a wonderful read, you know, to read to your children 1, 2, 3, 4, 5, 6, 7, 8, 9. There's 9 books. And I just cherish these. And I like to read them from time to time because I'm a big fan, too, and I like the TV show a lot.
1: Yeah.
2: So they you can buy the volumes, you know. So.
1: Yeah, what are you saying? Harper Row? Is that what you're saying? Harper Row?
2: Oh, let me turn it on the back. Harper and Row Publishers, Inc.
1: Yeah, IMC, Harper and Row.
2: You know, Incorporated. Yeah. Printed in USA. It shows a little picture on the back, and then it shows all the characters and Pa and the girls and everything.
1: Yeah,
2: the complete set of Laura Ingalls Wilder's Little House books.
1: You are not the first one, Sherry, to tell me this. At least 3 or 4 people told me how much fun the books are today. Yeah.
2: Okay.
1: Yeah. No, I'm just saying you're right. Yeah. Go ahead. I'm sorry. Go ahead. Finish up.
2: Yeah, no. I just don't take up a lot of your time, but I don't know where I've just been told you're somewhere, you broadcast somewhere from the middle of the country, but there is a huge storm coming tonight here in the Hill Country. So I've put up my barriers at the windows and everything. So for those who are in Fredericksburg, Texas, be prepared. You know, sometimes these things, I don't know if they overblow the severity or what. But
1: yeah. Well,
2: I'm kind of expecting the worst here.
1: Well, southern Missouri got some places in southern Missouri got up to a foot of rain yesterday. They're talking more rain, so there are some serious storms coming through the Midwest. I would take heed, Sherry. Better to be.

0: get your kicks in Duke's Crazy.
1: Yeah, let's head down to Duke Zebert's. Yeah. It's going old school, man. That's old school right there. A little Duke Zebert's for you. All right. That's going to do it for us. And, yeah, a little ode to the man, Larry King, ladies and gentlemen. May God rest his soul. What a character and what a talent he was. And we get to sit here in his chair every single night. And don't think it's not an honor of a lifetime. That's going to do it for us for the week. We're done. Thanks for calling, checking in. Don't forget the text line and the voicemail, 1-844-2-McGraw. Our executive director tonight is Tom Dillack. Thanks, Tom, for filling in. Great job. Alex will be back on Monday. Our engineer tonight is Richard Good. He's good. I'm McGraw Milhaven, and this is America at Night on Westwood One.
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0: news this hour from Town Hall. I'm Ron Taylor. President Trump has chosen not to sign a sweeping housing affordability bill in protest of Congress not approving a strict voter ID bill that lacks sufficient support to pass.
1: The housing measure will become law without President Trump's signature because he didn't veto it. On Truth Social, he wrote, "I will not sign the housing bill, which has been fully approved by Congress and sent to the White House, in protest over the fact that the United States Senate is not capable of passing the Save America Act, which is polling at 97% with the Republican Party and very high with the non-politician Democrats. The president's rejection of the legislation cut short the GOP's efforts to address a key voter concern about rising home costs. He says the Save America Act will have a greater impact on society." Bernie Bennett, Washington.
0: The European Union says Facebook and Instagram are designed to be addictive.
2: The European Union is accusing Meta of designing Facebook and Instagram to get people hooked, especially children. And it's demanding that Meta disable what it calls key addictive features, such as infinite scrolling and autoplay of videos. The EU's charges against Meta platforms are part of its investigation under the Digital Services Act, and it threatens hefty fines if tech platforms don't protect internet users. Meta says the preliminary findings do not recognize the steps the company has already taken to protect teens. It says its teen accounts automatically protect minors and put parents in control. I'm Donna Water.
0: Lawyers for the man accused of killing conservative activist Charlie Kirk are trying to sow doubt about the case, but a prosecutor countered Friday that authorities have overwhelming evidence against defendant Tyler Robinson. The U.S. is demanding that Iran make a public statement saying the Strait of Hormuz is open and that ships crossing the vital corridor won't be attacked anymore. That's according to senior U.S. officials. News and analysis found at townhall.com. My doctor.

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3: A goat has been providing some moral support to crews battling western wildfires. We hear more on this unique story from correspondent Ben Thomas.
4: Fire dispatch.
5: It's already been a hard fire season in Colorado.
6: A lot of fires and a lot of damage and a lot of heartbreak.
5: But Lindsay Glader's goat, Goldie,
6: short for Golden Oreo,
5: a four-year-old Nigerian dwarf goat with a brown and white coat, has brought some light.
7: She went around and checked out everybody and was very social.
5: Trevor Leland's with the Colorado Springs Fire Department. They've been dousing flames and clearing brush this week. Goldie helping with the ladder, chomping on leaves.
7: It's always cool to see an animal like that who doesn't mind us being there, and she was happy we were there.
6: Goldie has become the social butterfly that I think she's always meant to be.
5: I'm Ben Thomas.
3: 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News outlets are urging a judge to sanction OpenAI in a high-stakes AI copyright fight.
8: The New York Times, the Daily News, and other media outlets are asking a federal judge to impose sanctions on OpenAI, escalating a legal fight over copyright. The newspapers allege the ChatGPT maker is hiding evidence important to what could be a landmark copyright infringement trial over how OpenAI and its business partner Microsoft built their AI technologies using millions of news articles. At issue is whether AI chatbots are unfairly competing as an information source, siphoning off web traffic without doing the journalistic work it took to gather the news. I'm Lisa Dwyer.
3: Kia America has issued a new recall for nearly 463,000 of its Telluride SUVs, urging owners to park their vehicles outside and away from buildings after several customers reported fires. More on these stories at townhall.com.
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12: Here's your forecast on News Talk 1250 KBRF. Continuing for the overnight tonight with mostly clear skies. 67 for our low. Going to be hot on a Saturday, up around at 90 with the winds out of the south at about 10. Saturday night, 70. Extreme heat watch in effect from a Sunday through a Monday night. 92 for a Sunday's high, 93 on Monday, and 93 on a Tuesday. That is a look at your forecast on News Talk 1250 KBRF. 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
14: If we've got the Emmy nominations, we've got some summer blockbuster hits to talk about. And has anybody seen Little House on the Prairie on Netflix? Yeah, we'll talk about all of that with Matthew Wolf, our entertainment guru. A little bit later on, we're going to talk to Rowan Farrow, the Pulitzer Prize-winning journalist has a story that is quite interesting. But this first half, we're going to talk to the Free Press's Washington correspondent, Audrey Fahlberg. Audrey has written a column, a story, this week in the Free Press about immigration hawks are suing immigration hawk Donald Trump. They want the numbers, the deportation numbers, and the Trump administration is not very forthcoming. Audrey Fahlberg, Washington correspondent for the Free Press, thanks for joining America at Night.
15: Thanks so much for having me. Great to be with you.
14: It's a really interesting story because you would think that President Trump would be crowing from the top of every tree and every microphone about his immigration numbers. Who's suing and what's going on here?
15: Well, thanks again for having me. You're right that it is an interesting story because, as we all know, immigration, along with the economy, you know, those were the two issues that really drove Donald Trump's political comeback in 2024. At the beginning, when we looked at, you know, ICE, Customs and Border Protection, the White House, they were coming out with all these videos on social media with really kind of intense videos about arresting immigrants and really wanting those deportation numbers up as much as possible. And, of course, immigration enforcement is much tougher than it was under Joe Biden. You know, one of the Trump administration's biggest successes so far is essentially closing off the southern border. And voters really wanted that. They also wanted lots of deportations. But, you know, oftentimes voters want that to happen, but they don't really want to see it in very flashy ways. And, of course, that came to a head, you know, in those Minneapolis, those two federal officer-involved shootings that happened and the government shutdowns that followed. And so what happened was the White House is trying to have kind of a clean up an aisle eight situation where, okay, our voters, our base really, really wants deportation, but we need to make sure that ahead of the 2026 midterms, we're not losing suburban voters for whom that might be a divisive issue. And so immigration hawks are just kind of worried that deportation numbers aren't where they should be. And beyond that, they're frustrated that under the first Trump administration, there were constant monthly reports on the number of deportations. There was, you know, they stuck to annual reports as well. And the second term Trump administration has not really been keeping up with that, which is kind of interesting. And so beyond that, there's this group called the Oversight Project, which is a pretty conservative leaning nonprofit. And they submitted a bunch of FOIA requests requesting Freedom of Information Act requests, requesting, you know, deportation statistics, and because they think they're concerned that some of the deportation numbers are being kind of inflated or are conflicting with press releases and news reports.
14: Okay, so dare I say there's been a dirty little secret that's been out there, and it rears its ugly head from time to time. And they often show that during President Obama's term, he deported more people than President Trump. Could it be that Obama deported more, and so the Trump administration doesn't want to release their numbers because they're afraid they're behind Obama?
15: So, well, obviously there are some immigration hawks who believe that those numbers were inflated under Obama, but you're right, Obama didn't deport a lot of immigrants, and, you know, progressives don't let him forget that these days. But you're right, immigration hawks are concerned that one of the reasons why they don't want to publish those numbers is there's this problem where they don't want to lose suburban voters who, again, are maybe kind of uneasy about seeing those deportations actually happen, those liberal raids and that are really flashy flashy raids in liberal cities. You know, the administration was doing that under Kristi Noem's tenure. She's no longer around. But again, remember, she's long gone. There's a new guy in town, Mark Wayne Mullen, former Oklahoma senator, and his job when he was confirmed back in the spring, his assignment was to essentially make the Department of Homeland Security not be in the headlines every single day. You know, just do the work, but try to not make things so dramatic as they were under scandal-plagued Kristi Noem. So that's been kind of an interesting tension where bringing down the drama is good. Immigration hawks agree with that, but they, from their perspective, they want to make sure that they're getting as many deportations as possible.
14: Why is the what is the Trump administration saying about not releasing these numbers?
15: Well, of course, you know, when I reached out for comment, they said that the administration is the most transparent administration in history. That's a line you get a lot when you're reaching out to the Trump administration's press folks. But their counter is that they've responded to many Freedom of Information Act requests, and essentially the takeaway being they haven't really gotten around to that one. But, journalists and special interest groups do sue for, amid FOIA requests pretty often. That's a common thing to do, but it is pretty notable that a group this conservative is doing that. But another thing to consider is there is quite a bit of change going on within the administration. Remember, we're, again, approaching the midterm point. We've had quite a few cabinet secretaries go. Like I said, Mark Wayne Mullen is still pretty new on the job, doesn't really have much immigration experience, and he's trying to do a better job than his predecessor, Kristi Noem, in delegating to border czar Tom Homan, the head, and then also the head of Customs and Border Protection. And then there's also a new ICE director nominee. So he's kind of an inexperienced guy. He worked on the detail of Mark Wayne Mullen. He's from Oklahoma, but again, doesn't have much immigration experience. So people who really, for whom that is their biggest issue, are a little bit worried that Trump is getting soft on the issue. And, it's kind of interesting from their perspective. Trump, again, pretty much almost exclusively campaigned on that issue in 2024. And from their perspective, it's frustrating that he's so focused on other things like the Iran war, for example.
14: Our guest was a former political reporter for the National Review. She is now a Washington correspondent for the Free Press. Audrey Fahlberg has out with a new article in the Free Press. Immigration hawks are suing the Trump's Department of Homeland Security for transparency on deportation numbers. Audrey, I find it interesting that the administration wants to tone down the rhetoric. That seems just the opposite of the Trump administration. He never wants to tone down the rhetoric. He always wants to be bombastic. If that's what got him elected, they should be singing this from the rooftop. The fact that there are some in the administration who want to tamp down on the immigration numbers or don't tout it as much seems the opposite of what the Trump administration got elected on.
15: Right, and that's a major flashing red warning sign that the administration, Trump, his inner circle, his closest political advisors are really, really worried about his approval numbers. And they're extremely worried about what's going to happen in the 2026 midterms. They've long been saying, practically even before he got elected, that if he were elected to a second term, that the Democrats would try and impeach Donald Trump again. They're convinced that even if they don't flip the Senate, if they flip the House, that they will try to haul members of Trump's family and just Republicans before Congress to make them testify and kind of make people close to the president and the president himself go through a lot of lawfare like he did during his first term and on the 2024 campaign trail. So that's a big concern for them. And one really interesting moment that infuriated immigration hawks earlier this year was at this House Republican lawmaker retreat, former White House Deputy Chief of Staff James Blair, who has since left the White House, now advising the midterm strategy, told Republican lawmakers to avoid the term mass deportations while campaigning and instead try to use the term removing violent criminals, because the word deportation has become so politically charged. The administration has changed a little bit since then. We have seen Mark Wayne Mullen start leaning into that term, and Tom Homan, again, the borders are leaning into that term a little bit more. But watching that kind of shift and that kind of admission behind closed doors, again, is a worry, an acknowledgement behind the scenes that they kind of think that immigration could be an albatross this midterm cycle.
14: Is the Trump administration paying people to self-deport?
15: Yes. So that is it's called Project Homecoming, this program that pays, illegal immigrants a cash stipend and gives them a free flight home if they choose to voluntarily lead. And that has led to many, a lot of people have chosen to do that. Obviously, it's a $2,600 stipend, which is, no small thing. That definitely adds up. But their argument is that it's cheaper than all the resources it takes to actually arrest people on the street. But one thing that a lot of immigration hawks really want to see is what's called, work site enforcement, so not just raids on work sites, but also what's called briefcase enforcement, they call it, as opposed to body armor enforcement. In other words, the IRS going after employees that have filed fake payroll information, you know, the Social Security Administration informing employers that payroll information that they supplied didn't match their records. And so that's kind of a more efficient behind the scenes, again, less flashy way of doing immigration enforcement. And a lot of immigration hawks really want to see that increase a little bit more. And there are signs that is happening, and they're kind of hopeful that'll tick up a little bit.
14: I would think paying someone who broke the laws who come into the country to pay them $2,600 to leave is somewhat of an incentive to break into the country and then get $2,600 to leave.
15: That's certainly one perspective, and I think, again, that's why a lot of these immigration hawks really want more work site enforcement so that immigrants know if they come here illegally, you know, the federal government will find you. And it's not just with a flashy raid again, but, you know, your employer is going to get in trouble. And so there aren't incentives for you to come here because you will be found quickly. So that again, is a big hope.
14: Audrey, what's the response been since you released the article?
15: Well, I think the point is just a lot of immigration hawks really want to draw attention to this reality here. You know, one of the interesting things is special interest groups are always want to focus on their issue. If you look at, the pro-life lobby, for example, they're pretty frustrated with how the administration has kind of litigated the abortion issue. They don't think that Trump is prioritizing that as much as he should have. You know, on the 2024 campaign trail, he, of course, courted pro-life voters. But this is a little bit different because Trump was never seen as the most pro-life president ever. He was just somebody who kind of made his peace with it, wanted to delegate it to the states. But, you know, Trump is arguably like the most hawkish, in terms of his rhetoric at least, president on immigration. But again, you know, he has waffled on some issues within immigration enforcement, like Dreamers, for example. He has oftentimes kind of gone back and forth talking about whether they need a path to citizenship. And so one of the worries with immigration hawks is that Trump and congressional Republicans, worried about being, you know, reelected, will maybe push some sort of amnesty bill with Democrats. Because another thing to consider here is ICE has become so politically charged that so many Democrats think that Immigration and Customs Enforcement shouldn't even exist, that the agency should be completely abolished. And so that's kind of an interesting development to watch, not just how Republicans are watching this, but over time, what will Democrats, if they, you know, flip both chambers, if they win the presidency in 2028, how are they going to run on immigration?
14: Audrey, I'm curious. I got less than a minute, but he got that Supreme Court win to deport all those Haitians. And I haven't heard them deporting any Haitians. I was wondering if he's slow walking that as well.
15: You know, I can't say I followed that one super closely, but what I will say is immigration hawks is definitely a priority for them. And, you know, speaking of the Supreme Court, related rulings, they're also extremely frustrated by the birthright citizenship ruling. And so, you know, their reaction is a lot of Americans' frustration with that is yet another driver to kind of drive up deportations at work site enforcement. But thanks so much for having me. Appreciate it.
14: Audrey Falberg, Washington correspondent for the Free Press. Check out her column, her article, Immigration Hawks Are Suing Trump's DHS for Transparency on Deportation Numbers. Audrey Falberg. Audrey, thanks. America at Night, back in a moment.
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14: Hey, thanks for joining us. It's been a fun week. Crazy week. Fast week, too. I don't know really where the week went. But coming up next, we are going to be checking in with Rowan Farrow. Yes, famed journalist, Pulitzer Prize winner, Mia Farrow's son, has started something kind of interesting. It's a video blog, if you will. And a couple of days ago, I saw on his TikTok that he was talking about a story he was working on where hedge funds are buying up hospitals and nursing homes in record numbers. And their record is not very good. cutting staff, cutting resources, and generally, care has gone down. And I thought it was interesting. So we asked him to come on the show, and he agreed, and we're going to have a chance to talk with him coming up here in just a couple of minutes. And then next hour, one of my favorites, a good friend, Matthew Wolf, has worked in the entertainment field forever. Lots going on in the world of entertainment. We had the Emmy nominations coming out. We got some blockbusters coming out. We got The Odyssey, which is getting a lot of play. So we're going to check in with Matt Wolf on all of that. And then Jonathan Horn, one of our favorites, who is a historian with the Free Press. He's done so much fun to go back and revisit the Revolutionary War stuff with him. Last time we had him, we were talking about July 4th, 1776, and while they were signing the Declaration of Independence in Philadelphia, New York Harbor was filled with British warships. And it was an interesting dichotomy, right? You never knew what happened outside of Philadelphia. That was a great story. And then tonight, we're going to talk about what happened just days after the Declaration of Independence was signed, right? You think, oh, everybody just went online and read it. Well, that's not the case in 1776. It was signed, but it took a couple days to work its way through the system, if you will. And some interesting developments happened after July 4th, 1776. So Jonathan Horn's going to come on and talk a little history with us. That's been such a fun segment with us. We really enjoy him giving us his time to have some fun with that. And then, of course, open phone calls, text messages, voicemails. So that's the plan for the show. And we'll talk about all the other ancillary stuff, the crazy stuff, the Mitch McConnell stuff, the shooting in Houston with ICE officers getting a lot of attention. We can talk about all that in the open phones segment. Stay right there. Rowan Farrow, a Pulitzer Prize winning journalist, is going to join us. Has an interesting story he wants to tell. That's straight ahead. America at Night, back in a moment.
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1: With SRN News, I'm Ron Taylor. President Trump has threatened Iran after the funeral of Supreme Leader Ayatollah Ali Khamenei saw open calls for his killing. The comments made by the president, made on his Truth Social website, likely again will turn up tensions in the Mideast. There had been multiple days of U.S. airstrikes targeting Iran, as well as Iranian retaliatory fire targeting nations across the Mideast. This is as the U.S. is demanding that Iran make a public statement saying that the Strait of Hormuz is open and that ships crossing the vital corridor won't be attacked anymore. President Trump has ousted members of a bipartisan federal election commission charged with assisting state and local election officials. The White House confirmed Friday that Trump is taking executive action to change the makeup of the Election Assistance Commission. That agency distributes federal grants to states, tests voting systems, and maintains the national voter registration forms. This is SRN News.
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12: Rowan Farrow is a Pulitzer Prize winning investigative journalist, best-selling author. He's a contributor for The New Yorker, and he's out with a new video series. He is old school shoe leather reporting. Rowan Farrow, welcome to America at Night. Thanks for joining us.
13: Hey, it's great to be here.
12: So I saw your post on TikTok, and it was an interesting conversation and an interesting reporting. You're diving into hedge funds that are getting into the nursing home and the hospital business. What are you talking about here?
13: So basically, you know, for people who are just coming to this issue, private equity firms are, you know, professional buyers of companies, and they raise a big pool of money from investors, pension funds, endowments, wealthy individuals, and then they use it to buy businesses. And the model is they hold them for like 3 to 7 years. They try to make them more profitable. They sell them up at a markup. And obviously, you've seen that markup sale across restaurants and retail chains and software companies. None of this is news. But increasingly, it's also happening in healthcare. So to give you a sense of the scale of this, there was a recent NYU Stern report that found that over the last decade, private equity has put more than $1 trillion into American healthcare, hospitals and physician practices and nursing homes. And if any of you out there have doctor friends or loved ones or are a doctor, you've probably run into this dynamic because you hear anecdotally immediately. This is how I came to this issue. I had a family member who was an emergency room doctor whose hospital chain had been acquired by private equity and had seen these cuts to staffing and the quality of care going down. And when I delved into the research, what I found is this is real, that there is a measurable harm that happens. There are more deaths that happen after you have a private equity firm come in, buy a healthcare facility, and sell it off. And we can get into the dynamics of how that works and why that is.
12: Are we talking more nursing homes or hospitals?
13: This is a trend line in both of those areas. Nursing homes are particularly attractive to private equity firms for a specific reason. The revenue is guaranteed. So about 75% of a typical nursing home's revenue comes from the government. It comes from Medicare and Medicaid payments. And those checks arrive whether the care is excellent or terrible, because the payment rates aren't at all tied to quality. And the patients, they're often elderly, they're often cognitively impaired. They don't have a lot of ability to shop around. Most people in nursing homes just go to the facility closest to their home. So from a private equity standpoint, this looks like a gold mine, right? You have a business with government guaranteed income and customers who can't move if they're unhappy. And there is now a body of academic research looking at thousands of examples of these transactions where these are bought off and, you know, basically kind of they're sold for parts. So there's a clear consequence, and now we're seeing evidence of it.
12: Okay, so are all hospitals suspect and nursing homes? A lot of them are nonprofit. Are they safe from a hedge fund coming in?
13: I mean, nonprofit is one answer, but the reality is we live in a country where that is not the norm. And you're seeing this for-profit posture, and you're seeing a lack of regulation about how the deals go. The basic way that this works is that private equity firms use leveraged buyouts. So the firm puts down a small slice of its own money, right? Sometimes this is like a fifth of it. And the rest of the money comes from debt. They're borrowing it. And here's basically the crux that underlies all of the effects that these studies document. The debt doesn't go on the private equity firm's books. They're borrowing, and then when they buy a nursing home or a hospital, the facility now acquires the debt and carries it. So this is the start of the effects you see in these studies. After a private equity buyout, interest payments rise by about 224%. This is a predictable thing. They're basically like being forced to pay someone else's credit card bills. And there's a cascade of effects from this. You see predictably lease payments jump because one of the first things that these private equity firms do is they look for where's the most value in these businesses. And typically, nursing homes and hospitals, their biggest assets are their property. So you get these acquisitions, you get the debt put on the facility, and then in a lot of these cases, you very rapidly have the actual building sold out from under the facility. And then the actual operators of the healthcare business, they're paying rent on what used to be their own building. So you have, you know, lease payments jump, for instance, about 77% after these buyouts. So that's the first part of the picture, right? You have cost, cost, cost. And you're exactly right to point out, like, this is where the for-profit model has gone awry in these cases.
12: Rowan Farrow, our guest, Pulitzer Prize-winning journalist, out with a new video series. We'll get to some of that and what he's doing. But his first one caught my eye about hedge funds buying up hospitals and nursing homes. Rowan, let's talk about the actual care. Once the hedge fund and the nursing home comes in, let's start with emergency rooms. Are you noticing that the care deteriorates in a nursing home after a hedge fund comes in?
13: Yeah, so there's separate studies documenting exactly what happens after these kinds of leverage buyouts, both in nursing homes and then also in hospitals. Basically, in any nursing home, to start with that example, staff is the single biggest cost. It tends to be about half the budget of a nursing home. So when you need cash for these debt payments, right, these facilities now are, they're paying through the nose after these buyouts. Often the actual private equity firm has recouped pretty early on, right? They recoup from the property sales and so forth. And then the nursing home is left holding the bag. They're still paying the bills, sometimes on their own building, among other bills. That's when you have to start cutting. And the first thing to cut is that biggest cost, staff. So the research shows that the cuts tend to land disproportionately on frontline caregivers. That's like, that's the certified nursing assistants who do the vast majority of the hands-on care. They're the people who help, you know, if you're in one of these facilities, if your loved one is in one of these facilities, they're helping you or that person move, eat, use the bathroom, keep things clean to prevent infection. And, you know, these, it seems like small numbers. On average, the hours of those frontline workers fall about 3% after these buyouts. But it turns out that is devastating. That has huge consequences, a predictable number of losses of life. You asked about emergency departments. In hospitals, you see exactly this same pattern. Emergency department salary spending falls on average 18%, and ICU salary spending about 16% in the years following one of these buyouts. And these are areas where the staffing is the most important determinant of care quality. So this isn't just, you know, paperwork. It's not just numbers. It is unsurprising that you see the big end result in these studies, which is on the nursing home side, 11% increase in mortality. You know, you're talking this, there was one massive study. They looked at more than 1600 facilities. We're not dealing with outliers here. They very carefully controlled for anything that was out of the norm. They found that over a 12-year study period, that added up to 22,500 additional deaths because of these buyouts. So this has real consequences.
12: Where are the regulators with all of this? Where do they come in?
13: That's the question. This is why I'm glad we're having this conversation about policy. You know, it's not that every private equity owner is a villain. You know, and there are some patients who are more sophisticated, have more money, can shop around, who are not going to be as affected by this. But that 11% increase in mortality rate, that hits hardest among the most vulnerable people who don't have the choice. And so this is a true example where regulation could help. And you know what another proof point for that is if you look at the effects of this, there's an interesting outlier. That same study found that a tiny subset of the staffing, registered nurse hours, actually go up by 10%. It doesn't solve the problem, right? Because registered nurses are a very small percent of the staff hours. It doesn't offset those frontline costs. And overall, it doesn't eclipse the big picture, which is overall nursing costs are still falling and quality of care is falling. But that 10% hike is interesting because you know why that is? Registered nurse levels are what the government scrutinizes, and Medicare eligibility depends on them. So you're asking the right question, like, why isn't there regulation? Here's the thing that I can add to this conversation. The regulation works. When you're actually having oversight and the payments are tied to quality of care and levels of staffing, these firms, they have to keep the staff and they have to keep the quality of care. Unfortunately, that's not happening in most of the areas that determine whether people live or die in these facilities.
12: You know, it's interesting when we talk about health care and the Affordable Care Act, and it's right, it's been a topic of conversation the last 20 years. People often talk to market-driven strategies to bring down healthcare costs. Well, if you want to use market-driven strategies, that's hedge funds coming in, and it doesn't really seem like the market's doing good or doing well by healthcare.
13: Well, there need to be guardrails, you know. These studies also surface potential solutions. So people are dying. This is a policy problem. This is a case where, you know, the old solution of just, hey, let the market fix it is just not working, right? We have the data. These deals are creating predictable harm. The studies surface ideas that are very simple, like just put some guardrails on how the deals look. Prevent these firms in the immediate aftermath of these acquisitions from selling the buildings out from under the hospitals and nursing homes, leaving these facilities paying rent forever. Make the hospitals borrow money to pay the owners a bonus. That should be outlawed. You know, that could be something that's subject to regulation. There can just be limits in how much debt they can pile on a facility where there are life and death stakes. There are limitations of that kind with respect to mortgage payments and banks. So there are models for this that could work. And we're just not seeing those put in place. We're not in an environment politically where people are asking for that and where politicians are responding to that. This is why I'm grateful that we're having this conversation. I hope people will hear this. We are all people who may ourselves wind up in these kinds of facilities or have people we care about in these kinds of facilities. There are simple regulatory frameworks that could save lives.
12: Rowan Farrow with us for a couple more moments. When you talk to the hedge fund guys and ask them this question about it, what did they tell you?
13: Well, you know, the forthright people acknowledge this is a real problem. And of course, you know, when you talk to individuals in this sector, they say, well, you know, we try to do the deals carefully. And they point to the fact that there are cases where facilities are already distressed and this could be a lifeline. All of that is true. Theoretically, these kinds of deals could work. But the numbers don't lie. You know, we're looking at swaths of thousands of nursing homes in that study. The hospital study also, very wide data set. So while, yes, there are outlier cases where this could be a good thing, frankly, if anyone in the private equity world who's engineering these deals is clear-eyed about it, they know that on the whole, this is costing lives from vulnerable people. And they know that even though it would be more costly to, for instance, adhere to minimum thresholds for staffing amounts, you know, not do these kinds of vicious cuts, not sell the facilities out from under the buildings out from under these healthcare facilities, the market incentives from their standpoint are what govern. You know, if you're in the private equity business and you're acquiring these kinds of assets, you're beholden to metrics for how fast are you seeing a return on that investment?
12: Yeah.
13: So their incentives, you know, it's not that they're monsters, but their incentives are fundamentally not to put in place more guardrails. And we're not going to see the solutions from them. There's going to have to be outside regulation.
12: And you're saying there are thousands of hospitals and thousands of nursing homes that are purchased by these hedge funds. This is not a one-off. This is a massive, massive business opportunity for these hedge funds.
13: Exactly. Like I said, you know, the scope we're looking at over the last decade is private equity putting more than $1 trillion into American healthcare. So this is not an outlier. It's not an issue we talk about a lot, but it underpins a big swath of the healthcare system that affects a lot of people.
12: Rowan Farrow, I found out about this on your TikTok. This is part of a new video series you're doing. Talk about that for a moment.
13: Yeah, you know, I think we were both talking about this. I think we're in a landscape now where people are hungry for facts. There's a lot of data out there. You know, this is high quality data. It's not partisan. It comes from academic studies that are really rigorous in serious journals. But there's not a lot of mechanisms to get that information to the public. I've worked for a long time as an investigative journalist. Not everyone is going to read a 16,000 word New Yorker piece. So I'm starting more, you know, direct to the public. We do a video about every week looking at an issue that affects people's lives in an apolitical way that is about the facts and giving people context for the facts. So check out my reels, my TikTok. We're also going to put up longer form versions of this on Substack soon. And I really appreciate how people are responding to getting information like this. And I hope we can all kind of join arms and start a conversation about the important issues at stake.
12: with this one that you posted on your TikTok. What's been the reaction since you posted it 24 hours ago, 48 hours ago?
13: Well, so many people have experiences with this directly. A lot of doctors reaching out saying, yeah, I've seen this firsthand. You know, the actual healthcare providers tend to be agonized about this. You know, like I said, you don't have to move far in the world to find a doctor who is distressed about this trend line. A lot of people talking about family members who have had terrible experiences at facilities that have gone through this shape of transaction. And a lot of people expressing gratitude for researchers. I want to point that out, too. You know, as an investigative reporter, I'm often digging in and surfacing facts, and I'm always really grateful for any platform that gives me the resources and any audience that cares to look at the facts that I surface. This is a case where a lot of serious academics, economists mostly, healthcare researchers, looked at the underlying patterns, did a lot of rigorous work. So I just want to also flag the importance of funding research. An informed society can make better decisions, and we can protect people better through that.
12: New video reports from his TikTok as well as Substack in the future. Rowan Farrow, Pulitzer Prize winning investigative reporter. Thanks for checking in, Rowan. You're always welcome here. We'll talk to you down the road.
13: Hey, thanks for what you do.
12: You got it. America at Night, back in a moment.
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19: Here's your forecast on News Talk 1250 KBRF. Continuing for the overnight tonight with mostly clear skies. 67 for our low. Going to be hot on a Saturday, up around at 90 with the winds out of the south at about 10. Saturday night, 70. Extreme heat watch in effect from a Sunday through a Monday night. 92 for a Sunday's high, 93 on Monday, and 93 on a Tuesday. That is a look at your forecast on News Talk 1250 KBRF. Depend on it.
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12: All right, so for those who joined the show last night, there was a bit of a controversy late in the third hour. We got a call from, I believe the gentleman's name was Scott in Washington, who was not happy with me because I have put in the penalty box a caller named Scott. And so he was called me quite a number of names. Not every name in the book, mind you, but quite a number of names. And so we decided to put this to a vote of the to the audience. And very simply, the question is this: should I lift the ban on Scott? And if you think I should, text me, 1-844-2-McGraw, 1-844-262-4729. Text me, should I? Do you feel for Scott? Should I let Scott out of the penalty box? Should I allow Scott to call back in? I temporarily banned him. I double secret probationed him because he was a one-trick pony. He only called. And he was apoplectic over the news of the day, and I needed him to, for his own mental health, I wanted him to go and smell the roses and talk about other things, but he wouldn't and he couldn't, so I

0: Black is our executive director. Our engineer tonight is Richard Good. I'm McGraw Millhaven. This is America at Night on Westwood One.
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0: news this hour from Town Hall. I'm Ron Taylor. Climate scientist Daniel Swain with the University of California Agricultural and Natural Resources says America should brace for a heat wave that could last all month.
1: Yeah, this upcoming heat wave does look pretty remarkable, not necessarily because of its absolute peak temperatures, although they will be quite high, but I think probably more because it's going to be a very broad event from a spatial perspective. So it's going to extend really almost all the way to the West Coast and all the way east to the Ohio River Valley. So that's a huge extent going, you know, thousands of miles across the country.
0: Forecasters are expecting record triple-digit highs this weekend in Nevada, Utah, Colorado, Wyoming, Idaho, Montana, North Dakota, and South Dakota. A major rupture has emerged between two tech heavyweights.
2: Apple has filed a lawsuit against OpenAI. It's accusing the ChatGPT maker of stealing trade secrets. Apple seeking to build its own hardware for ChatGPT, but in the suit filed in a federal court in California, Apple says the theft is part of a coordinated pattern of misconduct by OpenAI at an institutional level. Two former Apple employees who now work for OpenAI are also named as defendants. OpenAI did not immediately respond to requests for comment. I'm Ben Thomas.
0: Graham Plattner has submitted his paperwork to formally withdraw from Maine's U.S. Senate race, officially ending an upstart yet troubled campaign whose dissolution threatens Democrats' pursuit of chamber control. Plattner's paperwork was received yesterday by the Maine Secretary of State office. British police have arrested a suspect in the killing of Anne Widdecombe, a former British member of Parliament and reality TV contestant. Widdecombe, who was 78, was found dead in her home in southwest England Thursday with serious injuries. A 26-year-old British man is in custody. News and analysis at townhall.com.
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1: Turkey's president presented NATO summit leaders with a bit of an unusual gift. International correspondent Karen Chamas has more as she reports from London.
2: What do you give as a gift to Western leaders when they come to your country to discuss security? Turkish President Recep Tayyip Erdogan decided a revolver and six rounds was the obvious choice. The unconventional gift from the host of this week's NATO summit was meant to showcase his country's growing defense industry. According to European Commission spokesperson Paula Pino, EC President Ursula von der Leyen did not keep what she called the original gift.
3: Once it is commissioned, it is the intention of the president to donate this gun to a military museum.
2: I'm Karen Chamas.
1: 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A man was partially sucked out of an airplane window shortly after takeoff on a Ryanair flight from Greece to Germany as frightened passengers looked on. We hear more on this story from correspondent Ed Donahue.
4: Passengers told Greek media many people had fallen asleep or closed their eyes when they heard a loud bang like a tire bursting. Oxygen masks dropped and the plane began to lose altitude. One passenger said people were panicking and screaming, and one passenger was partially sucked out of the window. People seated nearby pulled him back in. A local hospital says the passenger was treated for neck and shoulder injuries and friction burns. About 6 minutes after departure, flight records show the aircraft climbed past 15,000 feet, then immediately descended to about 6,000 feet to burn fuel for 30 minutes before returning to Greece. I'm Ed Donahue.
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6: Here's your forecast on News Talk 1250 KBRF. Continuing for the overnight tonight with mostly clear skies, 67 for our low. Going to be hot on a Saturday, up around at 90 with the winds out of the south at about 10. Saturday night, 70. Extreme heat watch in effect from a Sunday through a Monday night. 92 for a Sunday's high, 93 on Monday, and 93 on a Tuesday. That is a look at your forecast on News Talk 1250 KBRF. 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
12: Enough that he's more than happy to come back at least one more time. Matt Wolf, welcome back to America at Night, my friend.
13: One of the good ones, really? That's all you got?
12: you're the only good one. How about that? You're the only good one.
13: You're a fellow Jets sufferer. I mean, come on, man. There's a brotherhood here. It goes beyond just the good one. You know what I mean?
12: You and me. We suffer in silence together. That is a fact.
13: You ain't kidding.
12: All right. You're starting off the show with really sad news tonight about Randy Mantooth.
13: Yeah, you know, I have to tell you, and this is the thing, when I first saw this come over the wires and everything here, Randolph Mantooth, of course, from a lot of us of a certain vintage, we all remember him as Johnny Gage from Emergency, the popular NBC show from back in the day that, I mean, you could point to this show as one of the first more realistic sort of like firefighter, paramedic, you know, type shows, and it actually paved the way for a lot of things that we saw on late shows like ER in the 90s, and then, of course, you know, you want to maybe trace some of that DNA back for The Pit. You know, and it was just, he was one of my heroes as a kid. I mean, I had the emergency lunchbox. I had the emergency fire hat. I mean, I was like, you know, and I posted it on my social accounts today. I'm like, no one's going to remember this guy. McGraw, let me tell you, man, people have not stopped quoting emergency. Rampart, 10-4, starting with an IV of D5W. I mean, we learned all these things. We learned medical terminology at 6 years old watching emergency. So very sad in the fact with Randolph Mantooth. What a name, right? Mantooth, right? That doesn't scream masculinity. Passed away at 80 years old. He had been ill for some time, according to a family statement. So end of an era, so to speak.
12: BP 112 over 80 with a lactate ringer, I believe.
13: Exactly. And Rampart. I was just like, I got to look up where Rampart is now that I'm a fully formed adult. My goodness, Bakersfield, what? Okay.
12: Yeah, well, one of the good ones, Randy Mantooth. So we will dedicate today's show to Randy Mantooth.
13: That's right. Who went on
12: to do, had a nice career in soap operas for a while, too, didn't he?
13: Yeah, he did. I believe he had some appearances on One Life to Live, a bunch of different things, but it's always going to be emergency for this guy. And, like,
12: yeah.
13: I'm reading some of the latest comments on my posts here. Like, you know, women went gaga over this guy back in the day. This one woman is writing, you know, my first crush. I'm like, okay, it's getting heated here. Time to move on.
12: All right. So tell us about the Emmy nominations, because it's so insane to think that a website garners more Emmy nominations than a network television station, but that's exactly what's happening.
13: Isn't it wild? I mean, I was just looking at some of the figures here and everything as far as streaming shows go versus traditional broadcast. And I mean, when you talk about a show like The Pit, which has been nominated now 25 times this year for its second season, it says a lot. And you look at the other shows that were a surprise, like out of nowhere, this Spider-Man Noir series on Amazon, which basically, to sum it all up without getting too much in the weeds, it stars Nicolas Cage as an alternate version of Spider-Man from the 1930s. Think Humphrey Bogart with superpowers. I mean, have you seen this thing?
12: I've never heard of it.
13: The show is in black and white, dude, okay? It sinks right into that crime saga thing. You could also watch a version of it in color, too, but that got like 16 nominations. It came out of the gate. So you start looking at this, and I think Abbott Elementary got a couple, you know, some of the more traditional ones, but, man, it is all about streaming. I mean, no question about it. 25 nominations for The Pit, and it is richly deserved. And the fascinating storyline here with this is that, you know, Noah Wiley gets a Best Actor nomination, just like he did last year, too. Best Supporting Actress, though, this is what everyone is talking about. It is a horse race between four of the cast members that are on the show, including Taylor Dearden Cranston, who is Bryan Cranston's daughter. And also, Sepeda Mowafi, she is the first Iranian actress ever to be nominated in this category. I hope you're watching this show, man, and I'm not, like, speaking into a void here.
12: No, I have not watched The Pit. That's on, what, HBO?
13: Oh, my God, dude, yeah. What are you doing? You're killing me. It is the best show on television right now. And then we have some of the other ones coming out of the gate, too, like Apple TV's Pluribus, Margo's Got Money Troubles, Widow's Bay, which is wickedly cool, this show. This is one of my favorite shows to stream this summer, and we'll get to that in a little bit. Hacks with Gene Smart got 24 nods, but some of the bigger snubs, no Jeremy Allen White for The Bear.
12: Oh.
13: And Paul Anthony Kelly from Love Story, which you're a big fan of. I remember you turned me on to that show.
12: Yeah.
13: Also didn't get nominated, okay?
12: Wow.
13: Sarah Pidgeon got nominated for her role as Carolyn Bessette over on that, but nothing for him. So, yes, it is fascinating, but this is where we are right now. And you and I have talked about this for a long time. It's not that broadcast shows are going anywhere or really losing their relevance, but right now It is streaming. I mean, you remember, like, you know, 7 years ago, 8 years ago, we kind of laughed at Netflix and said, oh, yeah, look at that little tiny streamer web series thing. And now, what have you got? You have streaming wars and all these companies competing for prestige like this.
12: It's so interesting that like, The Pitt wouldn't work on network television. It only works on HBO. That's just sort of hard to comprehend.
13: It is, because, you know what, I'm going to argue that a little bit, because you remember when ER was on, also with Noah Wyle, a very young Noah Wyle.
12: Right.
13: My God, I can't even believe I'm saying these words right now, but I remember those first few seasons of ER. I mean, it was real. It was gory. It was like, how did this pass censorship even back then? You know, but NBC took a lot of chances with must-see TV, and that certainly leaned into that moniker back then. So, again, you want to talk about DNA, not just with its star, Noah Wyle, you know, but don't forget, I mean, you know, this is John Wells here. This is a production that has all of that DNA, and it's certainly carrying it forward today.
12: All right, good. That's a good look at the Emmy nominations. Let's talk about summer box office. Speaking of streaming destroying network television, what does the summer box office look like, Matt Wolf?
13: You know, this is pretty wild, my friend. There's a line in Goodfellas where Robert De Niro says, it's going to be a good summer. You remember that scene after he hauled in all that cash?
12: Right.
13: The summer box office is akin to that. It's been a little bit of a tale of some peaks and valleys. You know, for every success like Toy Story 5, which, by the way, is now at $800 million at the global box office and glowing up, it's going to cross $1 billion soon. All right, you also have some big misses like The Mandalorian and Grogu, only did about $177 million. Supergirl did awful, only $104 million worldwide. Masters of the Universe, that should have been a big hit, only did $113 million, but McGraw, the bottom line is the summer box office this year is the biggest since before the pandemic. We haven't seen numbers like this in a long time. So far, collectively, globally, over $2 billion box office receipts for the summer, and by the time summer 26 is all said and done, we could be looking at $4.2 by Labor Day weekend, $10 by the end of the year. That is astonishing. Again, we haven't seen these kind of numbers since before the pandemic.
12: What's the big summer movie so far? Obsession?
13: Well, Obsession is up there, but you have to look back a little bit, a couple of months. You know, The Devil Wears Prada 2, that hauled in a lot. Then, of course, you have Toy Story 5, surprise hits like Young Washington just a couple of weeks ago. Obsession, we'll talk about that in a little bit, all contributing to this. And it's not over yet. Moana is out this weekend. The Odyssey comes next week. Spider-Man, Brand New Day in a couple of weeks. That's expected to gross over $400 million opening weekend alone. And we're not even talking about August yet. My goodness.
12: So why did the Star Wars movie, The Mandalorian and Grogu, why did that fail? It didn't connect? What happened?
13: You know, I felt that when I saw it, and I'm a big fan of these things, you know, but for me, I just felt like it was an overblown episode, which is fine, but that's something that I could have waited until it came on streaming. Yes, it felt big in scope, don't get me wrong, but you and I, again, have talked about all of this over and over again. Now that streaming is here, you really want to go see something in the movie theaters if you're going to want to pay all that money for the tickets and IMAX and then the snacks and everything else. But something's working, aside from The Mandalorian and Grogu, because butts are going back in the seats. And I love it when I go up to the Home Depot 5 minutes away from my house next to the multiplex, which I can remember having weeds growing in the parking lot after the pandemic.
12: Yeah.
13: And now there are cars there, and I love seeing that. So theater owners, you can bet you they're doing cartwheels this summer, my friend.
12: I agree. I've gotten out of the habit of going to the movies, but every time I go to the movies, I love it, and I walk out and I say, why don't I do this more? I enjoy going to the movies. I enjoy sitting there with some popcorn and the previews and the nice big plush seats and watching a movie.
13: Right, and you know, you talked about Obsession before, and I think this is one of the most fascinating things about this summer, and how a movie like Obsession, a little indie horror film that was made by a first-time filmmaker, his name is Curry Barker, this thing had a budget of $750,000. It grossed over $400 million in the U.S. alone, and it reminds me of a little movie. Go back in the time machine right now. You remember the Blair Witch Project? Was done on a shoestring budget, and it caught viral, even before viral was even a thing back then, and that made a ton of money. And we cannot forget Backrooms, okay? This thing started out as a YouTube series by Kane Parson. The kid is only 21 years old. A24 picks this thing up, makes it into a movie with some small names and big names like Chiwetel Ejiofor in it, okay? It's done phenomenal business. Almost $400 million on a $10 million budget. This thing debuted back on May 29th. By the way, it debuts on digital starting this week.
12: Yeah, that's a creeper. I'm kind of I'm afraid to watch it. It sounds really creepy.
13: Yeah, it is. It's creepy. And you want to talk about creepy? This is what, well, not really creepy, but this is what Hollywood is doing. They're perusing the sites, the creator sites like YouTube. And the next big YouTube series that's going to be turned into a movie, wait for it, it's called Siren Head. And I guarantee you haven't heard about this, have you?
12: No, I have not heard about it. What is Siren Head?
13: Well, you're going to hear about it. It's a massively popular series on YouTube. Warner Brothers just picked up the rights to this thing. It's about, wait for it, a 40-foot-tall, super creepy monster-type thing that has two sirens for a head, and it camouflages itself among power lines in rural areas to bring in unsuspecting victims. You laugh. It's wild, but I started watching it, and I started getting hooked into this thing. So this is what these studios are looking for, and Gen Z is leading the charge on that. So you can have these huge franchise movies like Spider-Man coming out, making $1 billion, but a studio will be just as happy to spend about $10 million on a small, tiny movie and then watch it blow up to $600 million and call it a day and put it on streaming in a few months. That's the strategy now.
12: Siren Head. All right, we'll look
13: Siren
12: for that.
13: Siren Head. Wait for it. I'm making the call right now. July 10th of 2026. It's going to be big.
12: Ladies and gentlemen, he is the one and only Matt Wolf, entertainment guru. Matt, thank you very much for coming in on a Friday night. Always good. Always good stuff. Stay safe. Be good. And we'll talk to you down the road, my friend.
13: We'll talk to you next time, brother. Take care.
12: There you go. Matt Wolf, one of the good ones. Man, does that guy bring the energy or what? Yeah, no, really good. Siren Head. Who knew? And that obsession is supposed to be a real creeper. He didn't talk about Little House on the Prairie, the reboot on Netflix, which my little one and I are. I tried to turn it off tonight. Daddy, what are you doing? Daddy, turn on Little House on the Prairie. So much so, I went and I bought the series of books from Laura Ingalls Wilder. I thought she'd really get a kick out of me reading those to her when she goes to bed. So if you want something a little less creepy, a reboot of Little House on the Prairie on Netflix. All right, we got to take a quick break. America at Night, back in a moment.
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1: All right. Coming up in just a couple minutes, we're going to check in with Jonathan Horn, who is a historian. Wrote a wonderful book. We first discovered this guy early on when the show first started. He wrote a book called The Fate of the Generals, the story of MacArthur and Jonathan Wainwright, fellow general, and the battles between the two of them and everything else. And just loved the book and loved it. Was a great interview. And he's a historian, and he writes a column for the Free Press. And so we started asking him to come on the show, and we had so much fun, we kept on asking him. And he never really turned us down, so we kept on asking him. His column is ending in the Free Press, which is a shame, but I talked to him earlier this week, and we'll figure out a way to get him back on the show, because he's such a great historian and such a great writer and comes up with such great historical nuggets. We're going to talk to him about the days after the signing of the Declaration of Independence. What happened on July 8th, 9th, and 10th of 1776? We're going to do that here in just a minute. Remember, there is a ask. I'm asking the audience. We've banned Scott from the show. That ban's too harsh of a word. I put him in timeout, if you will. He's sitting on the stairs, not allowed to call the show. And then I kind of put him in timeout with the voicemails. And then I kind of put him time out with the text messages. But it was for his own good. He needed to expand his horizons. I felt he was holding on too tight. And so we got a call last night, and they want Scott back, his fan club back. So I made the offer that if enough people want him back, I will lift the embargo and I'll lift the sanctions on him, and we will allow Scott back on the show. So far, he's got a little bit of support, but I would say he needs to shore up his support here in the next day or two. I guess by Monday, I'll make my decision. But people were very critical of me, very upset with me that I was infringing on his free speech rights. I can't infringe on his free speech rights. He doesn't get his free speech rights from me. But nonetheless, I was criticized for it. Stay right there. By the way, that phone number for the voicemails and the text messages is 1-844-2-McGraw, 1-844-262-4729. America at Night, back in a moment.
0: This is America at Night with McGraw-Milhaven.

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2: With SRN News, I'm Ron Taylor. The U.S. is demanding that Iran make a public statement saying that the Strait of Hormuz is open and that ships crossing the vital corridor won't be attacked anymore. That, according to senior U.S. officials who said internal Tehran power struggles have made it difficult to reach and keep a deal. Graham Plattner has submitted his paperwork to formally withdraw from Maine's U.S. Senate race, officially ending an upstart yet troubled campaign whose dissolution threatens Democrats' pursuit of chamber control. Maine is considered a key state for control of the narrowly divided Senate, and Democrats were desperate for a candidate capable of defeating Republican Senator Susan Collins. Crews are draining the Lincoln Memorial's reflecting pool again as President Trump's problem-plagued effort to renovate the site pushes past his initial deadline. The president initially suggested his renovations would last a century. This is SRN News.
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13: Our next guest was a former White House presidential speechwriter. He's written a number of books, and latest, his last one, which is must read. It came out last year, called The Fate of the Generals MacArthur, Wainwright, and the Epic Battle for the Philippines. And he's also a historian and writes for the Free Press. Jonathan Horn, welcome back to America at Night.
14: Thanks so much for having me.
13: When last we left you, it was July 4th, 1776, and while the Founding Fathers were signing the Declaration of Independence, New York was besieged with British ships in the harbor, and George Washington was in New York dealing with that while they were signing the Declaration of Independence. Your latest article in the Free Press talks about what happened the next couple of days, and unfortunately, people couldn't go to their TikTok and read the Declaration of Independence, and Google hadn't posted it yet. How long did it take for the Declaration of Independence to sort of work its way through the colonies?
14: You know, that's the exact right question to ask, because back then, unlike today, you couldn't just check your phone and say, oh, look, Congress adopted the Declaration of Independence for declaring independence from Great Britain. It took time. There was a process. The Declaration of Independence had to be printed by a printer named John Dunlap in Philadelphia. Then copies had to be sent off by riders. And news couldn't move any faster than a rider on horseback. That was the fastest way to spread news back then. So people found out about the Declaration in a variety of ways. Some people heard it read out loud in town squares, and other people saw it in their newspapers. George Washington doesn't really get the Declaration of Independence known to his soldiers until July 9th, 1776.
13: How many people at the time could actually read the Declaration of Independence?
14: You know, that's a great question. And you know, literacy was, you know, it's not exactly what it is today, but the colonies were very literate people, but there was also a culture of reading things out loud. People would gather in taverns and listen to somebody read it out loud. Even, you know, you and I talked about the famous pamphlet Common Sense by Thomas Paine. And even with a pamphlet like that, people would hear it read out loud. And so you would have a multiplier effect. It wasn't just how many copies were produced. It was how many people would hear one copy read out loud. And in that way, even if you couldn't read, you would hear the text and learn about it.
13: What was the reaction? Was it instant? Was there rioting in the streets? Were people, you know, clamoring for it? Were they screaming and yelling from the rafters? What was the reaction from the colonies once they read it or heard it?
14: Well, you know, one particular instance, which we know very well, is what happened in New York. George Washington ordered all the brigades of his army to form in New York and to have the Declaration read out loud to them in what George Washington said should be a very audible voice. And so I think you can imagine this is somebody with a good radio voice like you reading this out loud to the troops. And they hear it. They are hearing this text for the very first time. It gets to the end where the delegates in Philadelphia have pledged their lives, their fortunes, and their sacred honor. This is a big sentence to end on. And, of course, the troops in New York have done no less. They've also pledged their lives, their fortunes, and their sacred honor even more, because their lives are literally going to be on the line. And they hear this line, and they just break out into great huzzas and cheers and roars of approval. And very quickly, they basically lose all order. They mix in with civilian groups, and the revelry in New York almost gives way to riot.
13: Really? So, I mean, there was that. It was so well received that there was chaos in the streets, if you will.
14: Yeah. Well, of course, the George Washington's troops, not everyone in the colonies would have received word of the Declaration of Independence well, but
13: right,
14: certainly George Washington's troops would have, because they already, in a sense, the case of making the George III, the King of Britain, was a tyrant, was an easy one to make to a soldier in New York watching British ships sent by the king sail into New York Harbor. So these were people who were primed and ready to hear the case for why King George was a tyrant and why America should declare independence. So what do? They hear this announcement. They head to Bowling Green in New York, where there is a great equestrian statue of George III. And equestrian statues back then were very rare. This is, I think, it may have even been the only equestrian statue in the colonies at the time. And they jump over an iron fence that's actually still in Bowling Green today. If you go there in New York City, you'll see this fence is still there. Doesn't do a good job keeping people out, though. On the night of July 9th, 1776, they go in, they throw ropes around this gigantic equestrian statue of George III, and they pull it down. And then the mob sets about cutting George III, the statue of George III, to pieces. And this is a lead statue with gold leaf, and the gold leaf, of course, is valuable, so people make off with that. But what are you going to do with the lead? Well, you're fighting a war. You're going to melt it down into bullets. And ultimately, the statue ends up yielding about 40,000 bullets.
13: So they used the George III statue to make bullets to fire on the British troops.
14: That is exactly what they do. They cut up it up into pieces, and it's the women of Litchfield, Connecticut, who will melt the lead. This is about a 4-ton statue. This is a big, heavy statue, or 2-ton statue, rather. It's about 4,000 pounds. This is a heavy statue, and they'll melt it down, and they'll mold it into bullets, which will be used on the British.
13: That's hilarious. In your article in the Free Press, you say that there's still remnants of this George III statue around today. What's that story?
14: Well, there's not much left of the statue. The head was actually rescued by one of the king's loyal subjects and was sent back to England. It lost its nose, but he sent it back to England as a reminder of how rebellious the colonies had become, so people in England could see what the situation was like. That head itself has gone missing. We don't know where that's gone. But the New York Historical Society somehow has come up with the tail to the horse of George III. So if you visit the New York Historical Society, you can see the tail of this famous statue. But there is an important epilogue to this story, which is you would think everyone was on board with this, perhaps. But one person who most decidedly was not pleased with these events was George Washington. And the very next day, he issues orders condemning the vandals for tearing down the statue, not because he loved George III, but because he condemned riots and the appearance of lawlessness, and he didn't want his troops to act this way. And it's not his vision for the American Revolution.
13: That's really interesting. You also note that he was very much against the Tea Party in Boston.
14: Yeah, that too. Again, not the principle of taxation without representation. He agreed with that completely. What he doesn't agree with is the destruction of private property. So in some sense, you can already see this distinction that leads a man like George Washington to, for example, be very uncomfortable with the events that will play out in France in the 1790s when the French Revolution becomes filled with beheadings and bloodletting. That's not something George Washington ever wants the American Revolution to become. And, of course, that's not what the American Revolution became, very thankfully. But he wants to put a stop to it right away, which is why he issues those orders saying, we're not going to tear down statues this way. If a statue is going to be pulled down, it should be done by lawful civilian authority.
13: Really interesting, because in a sense, he was sort of leading an uprising or a riot, if you will, right? The history is written by the winners. So if he would have lost, it would have been written as an uprising, a riot, if you will, of sort of ne'er-do-wells who tried to overthrow the government, a lawless band of patriots. But it turns out they won and, started off us on our journey.
14: That's absolutely right, and that's definitely the way the British would have seen it. Washington, though, saw the Continental Congress moving through a process of declaring independence, and working through proper channels that were being set up. And he thought it was important to constantly be putting new systems in place to, in other words, basically avoid the fate of France during the French Revolution.
13: Jonathan Horn, the last time you were here, you were talking about the July 4th, 1776, and the day they signed the Declaration of Independence. And you alluded to the fact that one of the reasons why they wanted it written and signed was to sort of galvanize the colonists as to a reason why, right? You needed a set of reasons. You needed to explain yourself. And it seems like, from what you were saying about when it was read and it riled up the troops to sort of tear down the statue, that the Declaration of Independence did exactly what it was intended to do.
14: You know, that's well said, and I think that's an important point, is why declare independence? Well, declaring independence helped with a number of things. It does help secure foreign support for the American Revolution. Why would a foreign power risk sending troops or arms to help these upstart colonies unless they're willing to declare independence? Going to settle their differences with Great Britain, why help them? So independence was an important measure, but that doesn't explain the text of the Declaration of Independence. Why go through all this trouble to make this text? And I think the answer is that really was for a domestic audience, to win over, to give people a boost who were either on the fence about this, or people who were already committed to the cause but wanted something, you know, a little bit of extra to go into this and to convince them that this was a good cause worth risking your life for.
13: How did the Declaration of Independence go over for the loyalists to the crown?
14: You know, that's funny, and we do know that a copy did get was sent back to England by Admiral Howe, who was leading the great naval force that the British had sent across the ocean. This is the largest armada ever sent to the New World by a European power. This was going to be about 30,000 troops. This is just a gigantic number of troops for a European power at this time to send across the Atlantic Ocean. But it does work its way back to King George. And as far as I know, I don't think he ever comments on the exact text, though he must have seen something of it. And it really does attack, and we forget this, the text of the Declaration really does attack George III in highly personal terms. It calls him a tyrant and says he's not fit to lead a free people. This is a very personal attack on the king.
13: Yeah. Where is Bowling Green in New York City?
14: It's not too far from the bottom of the island. And what's interesting is if you go there, you can still see this fence. This iron fence, it's called the oldest fence in New York City, and it really did fail to do its job on July 9th, 1776, because it had been put up to keep this statue safe. And, of course, it's very easily scaled, and the statue is very easily toppled on that night.
13: So there's a fence around a plinth, and there's no statue on the plinth?
14: The pedestal itself has been put to other uses, too, I understand.
13: Okay. All right. Yeah. That's pretty amazing that you can go to Bowling Green in Lower Manhattan and see a fence from 1776. It's worth it just to go and see the fence.
14: Oh, absolutely. Yes. And, you know, it's called, I can't prove this beyond doubt, but it is, I am told, the oldest fence in New York City.
13: You know, the last time, a couple of times I was in New York City, I drove up or took the subway up to Harlem to the old Polo Grounds to look at the staircase that the New York Giants built to bring the people who were watching the game from Coogan's Bluff down to the Polo Ground. So if I can go make a trip to watch a look at a staircase, I can go make a trip to look at a fence. go ahead. Yeah, no.
14: No, I was going to say, I love sports history, too. So there you go.
13: Yeah, yeah, yeah. All right, Jonathan Horn, your column is ending on the Free Press to the chagrin of many of us. You're going to keep doing something, and next time you got something to write about, we'd love to have you back on. Do you have any book ideas you're working on? What are you working on privately?
14: You know, one thing that I love about history is there's no shortage of ideas. And one thing I hope that the 250th anniversary of the Declaration of Independence reminds all Americans is that we have this wonderfully rich history, and there are so many stories. And just because we're past the 250th anniversary of the Declaration of Independence, it doesn't mean there aren't a lot more milestones to celebrate in American history.
13: Yeah, no, and we look forward to you documenting it and talking about it. And Jonathan Horn, thank you for your spending some time with us with the book and the column. And we look forward to where you land next and what you're doing. You're always welcome here, Jonathan Horn. Thanks for checking in, as always.
14: Thanks so much for having me.
13: You got it. Jonathan Horn, former speechwriter, White House speechwriter. He's written a wonderful, wonderful book called The Fate of the Generals. It's up on, you can get it at Amazon, bookstores, everywhere else. He's written a couple of books. He wrote a book about Robert E. Lee, and this one, his latest one, The Fate of the Generals. And, of course, his column at the Free Press, Jonathan Horn, great historian, great great nuggets of information. And, you know, who would have thought what happens after July 4th, 1776? And, you know, an angry mob of patriots went and destroyed the statue of King George in Bowling Green, Manhattan. So there you go. Good stuff. America at Night, back in a moment.
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21: Here's your forecast on News Talk 1250 KBRF. Continuing for the overnight tonight with mostly clear skies. 67 for our low. Going to be hot on a Saturday, up around at 90 with the winds out of the south at about 10. Saturday night, 70. Extreme heat watch in effect from a Sunday through a Monday night. 92 for a Sunday's high, 93 on Monday, and 93 on a Tuesday. That is a look at your forecast on News Talk 1250 KBRF. 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
13: All right, I got just enough time to tell this story. It was the story a couple years ago. I'd always wanted to go and see where the Polo Grounds were in New York City. And I found years and years ago that back in the olden days, back when the Polo Grounds was still around, I think it was torn down in the 60s, but they had this Coogan's Bluff where they would stand and they would look down into the Polo Grounds and watch the baseball games. And then the New York Giants baseball team decided that they were going to build these steps, and they built these sort of iron steps to take the patrons down to the field to give them an opportunity to come in and buy tickets as opposed to standing on Coogan's Bluff. Well, New York Giants leave. They go to San Francisco, and they tear down the Polo Grounds, and Coogan's Bluff grows up, and they sort of engulf these stairs. And maybe in the early 90s, early 2000s, somebody rediscovers these stairs, and Major League Baseball, the NFL football, put some money in to sort of refurbish the stairs. And so I always wanted to go and see the stairs and look out at Coogan's Bluff and sort of imagine what the Polo Grounds were. So I took my niece up there. We took the subway up to Harlem to go see the Polo Grounds and had a grand old time. And then after that, we went and went to this Mexican restaurant right across the street, right down the street, whatever. Could have been the best Mexican meal I ever had. And then we had to get back down, and we were running late on time, so we hired an Uber and got in the Uber and then drove back down to wherever we were going for the night. And on the way home from the Uber ride, I thought to myself, if my grandmother were alive and I told her that I took my sister's daughter to Harlem and then got into a stranger's car and drove home, I was like, wow, times really have changed. I took the subway up to Harlem, had a grand time, it was wonderful, had the best Mexican meal I ever had, and got into a stranger's car and drove home. Yeah, I haven't been to Harlem in a while. It's a wonderful, wonderful place.

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0: this hour from Town Hall. I'm Ron Taylor. Testimony has concluded in a pretrial hearing in the Charlie Kirk killing.
1: The judge in Charlie Kirk's murder case allowed his parents, Robert and Catherine, and his widow, Erica, to watch the zoomed-in surveillance video from the day of the shooting. This week, we've heard from several law enforcement officers and analysts involved in the case against Tyler Robinson. Prosecutors have been working to convince a judge that they have enough evidence to put Robinson on trial. But Judge Tony Graff won't decide if the case will progress until after he reads briefs from both parties and hears their arguments on September 1st. I was in court today when that surveillance video was shown. I could see an individual run across the roof of a campus building, then start crawling to the edge, where investigators say there was a line of sight to where Kirk was speaking. His mom and widow cried while watching the tape and held each other in a long embrace.
0: Correspondent Hannah Schoenbaum reporting from Provo, Utah. A new APNORC poll finds that many Jewish Americans feel unsafe in the United States, with many saying they feel less safe than before the Hamas attack on Israel, October 7, 2023.
2: The findings highlight the vulnerability that many Jewish adults in the U.S. feel as bipartisan support for Israel erodes and significant divides emerge within the Jewish community about what constitutes anti-Semitism, particularly when it comes to protesting Israel. About 3 in 10 say that they or members of their household have experienced physical assault, verbal assault, online harassment, or demanding property because of their Jewish background in the last year.
0: Correspondent Bernie Bennett. President Trump has threatened Iran after the funeral of Supreme Leader Ayatollah Ali Khamenei saw open calls for his killing. The comments by the president made on his Truth Social website likely again will turn up tensions in the Middle East. There have been multiple days of U.S. airstrikes targeting Iran, as well as Iranian retaliatory fire targeting nations across the Mideast. This as the U.S. demands Iran make a public statement about the Strait of Hormuz. More at townhall.com.
3: I love telling you about the story of everything. Larry Elder here. Did you know the odds of our universe having the exact physical constants needed for life are 1 in 10 to the power of 10 to the 123rd? That number is massive. That's not philosophy. That's physics. I've been telling you about the powerful documentary, The Story of Everything. 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Again, that's thestoryofeverything.film/Larry.
0: Some big changes are on the way for a major European car maker amid slumping sales. More from Bob Agnew.
4: Volkswagen has reported weak sales numbers with a significant drop in China. Volkswagen said group sales

0: fell 8.6% in the second quarter to just under 2.1 million vehicles. Sales in China alone plummeted by more than one-third. The company said Friday it plans to cut its model lineup by nearly half. The CEO says the goal is to make VW faster and more competitive by reducing complexity and overcapacities. Bob Agner reporting.
1: The European Union is accusing Meta of breaching social media laws by designing Facebook and Instagram to be addictive. Yesterday, the EU's executive arm demanded Meta disable features like infinite scrolling and autoplay by default. The charges are part of an investigation that the Digital Services Act requiring hefty fines. This is breaking news at townhall.com. A royal reunion of sorts was held yesterday between England's king and his youngest son.
2: King Charles hosted his son, Prince Harry, and met with his family for the first time in years. There has been a royal rift since the king's youngest son and wife, Meghan, quit royal life and moved to California 6 years ago. Harry, Meghan, Prince Archie, and Princess Lilibet got together with the king and Queen Camilla at Highgrove House, a country estate outside London. Harry is in Britain for a number of charity events, including the Invictus Games.
3: The Invictus has never just been about belonging to a team. It's about belonging to each other. We are a family, one that I am so proud and so honored to be a part of.
2: I'm Ed Donahue.
1: Crews are draining the Lincoln Memorial's reflecting pool again as President Trump's problem-plagued effort to renovate the site pushes past his deadline, the president initially suggesting his renovations would take and last a century. More on these stories at townhall.com.
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7: Here's your forecast on News Talk 1250 KBRF. Continuing for the overnight tonight with mostly clear skies. 67 for our low. Going to be hot on a Saturday, up around at 90 with the winds out of the south at about 10. Saturday night, 70. Extreme heat watch in effect from a Sunday through a Monday night. 92 for a Sunday's high, 93 on Monday, and 93 on a Tuesday. That is a look at your forecast on News Talk 1250 KBRF. 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
11: Happy 4th of July, everyone. I'm Carl Amari, and this is Hollywood 360, the radio show that presents all things entertainment, including trivia contests and games, movie reviews, celebrity interviews, showbiz news, and classic radio shows. My co-host is the vivacious Lisa Wolf. In this hour, Hal Perry stars as the Great Gildersleeve in a 4th of July comedy from 1946. But first, it's Real or Ridiculous. Lisa will provide strange presidential facts. I must decide if they're real or ridiculous, right, Lisa?
12: That's right, Carl. You ready to do it?
11: All right.
12: All right, here we go. A president required every White House guest to shake hands with him before entering a state dinner. Fact or fiction?
11: Fiction.
12: That is fiction.
11: Yeah.
12: Didn't sound quite right there.
11: On a roll.
12: All right.
11: I'm like
12: You're
11: butter.
12: On a roll.
11: I'm like butter.
12: You got one.
11: I'm on a roll.
12: You ready?
11: Yeah.
12: A president.
11: One could be a roll. You know.
12: One's not a roll.
11: No,
12: it's just a little, it's a little snick snack.
11: Okay.
12: A president spoke fluent Chinese and worked as a translator.
11: Real.
12: That is a fact.
11: Yeah.
12: Guess who?
11: Nixon. I don't know.
12: Herbert Hoover spoke Mandarin Chinese
11: because
12: after
11: Nixon,
12: living and working in China.
11: Remember, Nixon visited China. He was the first president that visited China.
12: Yeah, I'm sure
11: so
12: a lot of
11: maybe
12: them
11: did.
12: Yeah, that's not a bad guess. Hmm. A president had a pet raccoon.
11: Real.
12: That is a fact. So Calvin Coolidge had a raccoon.
11: That guy was cool, man, you know?
12: Cool, right? Her name was Rebecca, and she was originally intended for Thanksgiving dinner.
11: Oh, my goodness.
12: Oh, my God. But
11: eating
12: became
11: a
12: like
11: raccoon?
12: A famous pet.
11: Well,
12: he didn't, so that's
11: Rocky
12: good.
11: Rocky raccoon.
12: Ugh. A president prohibited photographers from taking pictures of him while he was eating.
11: Real.
12: Fiction. A president survived.
11: I don't know that. Some might
12: Well, it's not a thing.
11: Okay.
12: Okay. A president survives. See if you get
11: no,
12: it.
11: There's no way you could know that, you know?
12: Why don't you know that? Why don't you prove that that's a thing?
11: No, I'm not saying
12: the burden would be on you.
11: Really?
12: Really?
11: Really, Miss Legal Beagle.
12: Okay. A president survived an assassination attempt and then delivered a lengthy speech.
11: Real.
12: That is a fact. So Theodore Roosevelt spoke for about 90 minutes after being shot in 1912.
11: Blank. Theodore Roosevelt.
12: A president had a special train car built exclusively for transporting his pet dogs.
11: No, I don't think so. No.
12: You don't?
11: No.
12: You don't?
11: No.
12: No, you're right. It's not true. A president's family kept pet grizzly bears on White House grounds.
11: No.
12: That is a fact. Theodore Roosevelt's family owned many unusual animals, including bears. There he is.
11: Theodore Roosevelt.
12: There he is.
11: He was a bad mofo.
12: He was a bear. A president required all White House meetings to begin with 5 minutes of silent reflection.
11: Oh, yeah, definitely.
12: That is not true. A president received hundreds of pounds of cheese as a gift and invited the public to help eat it.
11: Real.
12: That is a fact. Andrew Jackson hosted a public cheese reception
11: you
12: at the White House.
11: You're a cheesehead.
12: I'm not from
11: you
12: Wisconsin.
11: Hoser.
12: It's a Hoosier.
11: No, they call them hosers, too.
12: Hoosiers.
11: Right, Mike? They call them hosers.
9: I don't know.
12: I think it's Hoosier.
11: Okay, well.
12: Oh, but wait, Hoosiers are from Indiana.
11: No, hoser.
12: What's a hoser?
11: Like cheesehead. I don't know.
12: Oh, I don't know what that is.
11: I don't know.
12: Okay. A president required cabinet members to submit handwritten reports because he believed typewriters were encouraged sloppiness.
11: Real.
12: Fiction. Just made that up.
11: Okay. It was good.
12: All right. We can end
11: that was
12: there.
11: Really good. You had me.
12: Thanks.
11: You had me at
12: I had
11: hello.
12: You at a low. Exactly.
11: Yeah. All right. When we come back, we're going to tune into a 4th of July Great Gildersleeve broadcast. My brother hates this show.
12: I know.
11: Hal Perry starring. Stick around.

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5: 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You get 100 shows, $100, 10 sets, $10 shipping and handling, and we can get those sent right out to you. 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And it's really, they're awesome. These CD sets are amazing, and you'll get 10 of them with 100 shows on 50 audio CDs. All right, Lisa, it's time for one of my favorite comedy shows, The Great Gildersleeve. And I know that my brother, Vince, my crabby brother Vince, can't stand this show.
2: Well, he is crabby.
5: Yeah.
2: So,
5: yeah. He likes most of the classic radio shows. His favorite is Duffy's Tavern. But he doesn't like when Gildersleeve goes, "Lee, Leroy." He hates that. He like turns the radio right off. But we have a Hal Perry episode. It's actually a 4th of July show. It's sponsored by Kraft and Parquet Margarine. It's from June 9th, 1946. Hal Perry stars. Here's part one of The Great Gildersleeve.
6: The Kraft Foods Company presents The Great Gildersleeve.
7: Yeah.

0: It's The Great Gildersleeve, starring Harold Perry, brought to you by the Kraft Foods Company, makers of a complete line of famous quality food products. For the past couple of weeks, we have been recalling to you some of the great Gildersleeve's early experiences. Tonight, the great man wants to talk about one of the biggest days in his whole life. We give you now Throckmorton P. Gildersleeve.
1: Well, sir, as long as I live, I'll never forget last 4th of July. What a day. That was the day of the first annual outing of the Jolly Boys Social Club. Come one, come all, and bring your friends. I'd been up late the night before with the committee on arrangements, and I was planning to celebrate the anniversary of the independence of our country by sleeping a little late that morning. Huh. About 7 o'clock, outside my window... Leroy!
2: Happy 4th of July, Unc!
1: Yes, yes. There was a war on then. That was only a year ago, can you believe it? You couldn't buy fireworks anywhere in those days. But breathes there a boy with soul so dead he can't find some way to blow himself up on the 4th? I figured I'd better get down there and see what... Leroy, whatever you're doing, stop it!
2: I'm not doing anything, Unc!
1: Don't tell me that. I've got ears. Or I did have. Well, hold your fire till I can get down there. You can't deny a small boy the 4th of July. That's his day. But I still remember the time I made the mistake of carrying a 3-inch salute in my hip pocket. And my best friend sneaked up on me with a piece of punk. It was burned in my memory. I didn't want anything like that to happen to Leroy, so I got up and shaved and got dressed, put on my white Palm Beach suit and my white canvas shoes that I hadn't worn in years, and hurried downstairs. Breakfast was a rather disordered meal that day. I guess we were all a little excited. Marjorie kept jumping up and down and rushing off places. I finally told her to sit down. Marjorie, I said, for heaven's sake, light somewhere.
3: But I'm all through, Uncle Mort.
1: I don't care. Sit down. You make me nervous.
3: But I'm supposed to be helping Bertie make the lunch.
1: That can wait till after breakfast. One thing at a time here. Where's my cereal? Leroy, wipe your chin. Bertie, I'm ready for my cereal.
4: I'm coming.
3: We ought to get a bell.
5: Here you are, Mr. Gildersleeve. Leroy, how about you?
4: Well, I don't want to hurt.
1: What's this you've given me, Bertie?
5: That's your... Oh, my goodness. That's the chopped olives for the sandwiches.
1: Olives are my favorite fruit, Bertie, but not for breakfast.
5: Oh, I'm sorry, Mr. Gildersleeve. That's what comes from making lunch and breakfast at the same time. I only hope I didn't go and spread the oatmeal on the sandwiches.
1: Bertie's a scream this morning. How do you like her with that cap over her eye?
3: I really ought to go out there and help her.
1: Sit still, my dear. It'll only add to the confusion. She'll fight her way out of this.
3: What time are we leaving for the picnic grounds, Unky?
1: Well, Floyd should be coming by here for us about 11.
3: Floyd Munson? Are we going with him?
1: Yeah, he's going to get his cousin's hay wagon. We'll all ride out together. Everybody. Big excursion.
3: Oh, how wonderful. A hay ride. I've got to run right over and tell Marshall.
1: Yeah, Marshall will find out. You stay right where you are.
3: A hay ride? Oh, this is going to be more fun. Unky, I think you were a darling to arrange it. And don't you look pretty in your nice white suit? Doesn't he look pretty, Leroy?
2: He looks like the good humor man.
1: I feel like the good humor man, Leroy. Yes, sir, nobody's going to make me mad today. But don't keep trying, Leroy. Well, we had work to do that morning, but all of a sudden nothing would do. We should drop everything and hang out the flag.
3: Well, what's the use of having a flag if you don't hang it out on the 4th of July?
1: All right. So you tramp upstairs to the attic. Two flights. Extra step. Well, you rummage around and you find the flag. Then you open the front attic window. It hasn't any sash cord, so you have to prop it up with a stick. Only you can't find a stick, so you use a coat hanger.
3: I'll go out in the yard, Uncle Mort, and see how it looks.
1: Now, Leroy, when I get out the window, you hold on to my legs.
2: What for?
1: What for? What do you think? Just hold on to them, that's all. Now don't let go.
2: Okay.
1: No, no, not yet, Leroy. We'd like it out there.
2: I thought you said to hold on to them.
1: Well, use your head, my boy. Now, you lower the flag out the window, and you squirm partway out yourself. And then you look down. Hold on, Leroy. Oh, sure. That's the time the telephone always rings.
6: Leroy, telephone.
2: For me?
6: Yes, for you.
2: I'll be back, Uncle.
1: Okay. Oh, Leroy. You come back here. Yeah, the little devil. There you are. Half in and half out. Straddling the windowsill on your stomach. In a Palm Beach suit that's just been cleaned and too tight. There's only one thing to do. You try to inch your way back in. There you are, teetering in space while your life hangs in the balance. And then it happens. Your elbow hits the hanger, the window drops like a guillotine. Oh, right in the back. You're pinned there like a rat in a trap, clutching at Old Glory. 4 or 5 hours pass. Maybe it's 4 or 5 minutes. You've been hollering as loud as you can, with the wind knocked out of you in your heart and your throat. And then some fool happens along and calls to you.
2: What you doing, Throckmorton?
1: Leela!
2: Shoot if you must this old gray head, but spare your country's flag, he said.
1: Leela, help! This is no joke, Leela. I'm stuck.
2: Oh, gracious.
1: Get help.
2: You stay right there, Throckmorton, you hear? I'll be up. Marjorie, Leroy, Bertie, everybody.

0: Safe at last. Safe again in the bosom of my little family. What might have been an ugly incident was turned into a happy triumph, for Old Glory waved proudly from our attic window. We all went out front to look at it, and we all agreed that it looked just fine there.
1: It looks just fine there, Throckmorton, just fine.
2: It looks beautiful.
3: Yeah.
0: How do you like it, Bertie?
4: Mr. Gildersleeve, if I had my way, I'd leave it there all the time.
0: Yes, sir, it looked fine. But there were other things to do, and time was wasting, so I gave a few orders. Let's get going here, Bertie. No time to lose.
4: Yes, sir.
0: Now, Marjorie, you help Bertie with the lunch.
1: Okay.
0: Leela, I wonder if you could give him a hand.
1: Well, I have to dress yet, Throckmorton, but I'd be glad to do what I can.
0: Good. Leroy, you carry out the basket and things as they get them packed.
5: Me?
0: Yes, you.
5: What are you going to do?
0: I'm going to sit down on the porch here for a while and think about the Declaration of Independence. Well, I sat down on the swing there and lit a cigar. And I thought how different this was from other 4th of Julys I'd known. How quiet and how nice. And I thought how a man's tastes change as he grows older. Why, when I was a youngster, I lived in a world of high explosives. Dynamite caps, 5-inch salutes, red devils, Roman candles, erupting strombolis, 50-cent skyrockets. I loved them. Not anymore. Suddenly, I looked down the walk, and here came a little boy that might have been me at the age of 6. Only it wasn't. It was little Craig Bullard from across the street, and he was pulling a toy cannon. I knew what he was going to say before he said it.
6: Can Leroy play?
0: Well, hello, Craig. That's what you got there.
6: I want Leroy to play with me.
0: Well, Leroy's inside right now.
6: Time to come out.
0: Well, he has some work to do, Craig.
6: I want him to come out.
0: Later, perhaps later. Who gave you the cannon?
6: My father.
0: Oh, that's fine. Doesn't go off, does it? Now, Craig, surely your father's told you not to aim that thing at people. Craig, what are you going to do?
6: I'm going to shoot you.
0: Now, Craig, what's that string for?
6: I'm going to pull it.
0: Don't you shoot that thing.
6: I'm going to pull it. One.
0: Craig, you hear me? Don't you shoot that.
6: Two.
0: Look, Craig, I thought of a game.
6: Three.
0: I knew it wouldn't shoot.
6: Hi, Leroy.
0: Little guest to see you, Leroy.
6: Oh, for corn's sake. I'll see you later, Craig. I'm busy. I have a cannon.
7: What's that?
6: I have a cannon.
7: Hey, pretty neat. Let's have a look at it, Craigie, old boy. Maybe I can show you how to shoot it.
0: You do, and I'll shine
7: it. Why, this is one of those carbide cannons.
6: I pull a string and nothing happens.
7: Well, no wonder. What you need is carbide. I've got some around in the garage. Come on. Hey, did you ever think of loading it with gravel?
0: Leroy?
6: Yeah?
0: No carbide, Leroy.
7: But it's meant for carbide.
0: And no gravel.
7: Okay, no gravel, just carbide.
0: And no carbide.
7: Okay. Come on, Craig, I know what we'll do.
0: What were they going to do? I sat there uneasily, wondering how little boys ever live to reach the age of 12. But pretty soon they were back again.
6: Yay! Whoa. Leroy knocked over my cannon!
0: Wait a minute.
6: He didn't throw and knocked over my cannon!
0: Stop it! Stop it, Craig!
7: Yeah, stop it, you little snitcher!
0: Leroy?
7: Well, he claims he's General Eisenhower.
0: Leroy, Craig's a little boy. That's no reason to get angry with him if he wants to imagine things.
7: I'm General Eisenhower. He's Rommel.
0: Yeah.
7: Now he wants to change sides, the dirty guy.
0: He must have discovered how the game comes out.
6: I'm going to take my cannon and go home.
0: Yeah, well, that's all right. I think that's a very wise decision, my boy. Very wise indeed. Rommel would have been smart if he'd done the same thing.
8: That's the first portion of The Great Gildersleeve from June 9, 1946, starring Hal Perry in a 4th of July show going back to June 9, 1946. Good show. Funny episode. Walter Tetley on this show playing Little Leroy, and I hope you're enjoying it. We'll have more of The Great Gildersleeve and more of Hollywood 360 after this.

0: With SRN News, I'm Ron Taylor. President Trump has threatened Iran after the funeral of Supreme Leader Ayatollah Ali Khamenei has saw open calls for his killing. The comments by the president made on his Truth Social website. There had been multiple days of U.S. airstrikes targeting Iran, as well as Iranian retaliatory fire targeting nations across the Mideast. This as the U.S. is demanding that Iran make a public statement saying the Strait of Hormuz is open and that ships crossing the vital corridor will not be subjected to further attacks. The president has ousted members of a bipartisan federal election commission charged with assisting state and local elections officials, the White House confirming yesterday that President Trump is taking executive action to change the makeup of the Election Assistance Commission. That agency distributes federal grants to states, tests voting systems, and maintains the national voter registration forms. This is SRN News.
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3: Here's your forecast on News Talk 1250 KBRF. Continuing for the overnight tonight with mostly clear skies. 67 for our low. Going to be hot on a Saturday, up around at 90 with the winds out of the south at about 10. Saturday night, 70. Extreme heat watch in effect from a Sunday through a Monday night. 92 for a Sunday's high, 93 on Monday, and 93 on a Tuesday. That is a look at your forecast on News Talk 1250 KBRF, depend on it.
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10: I know we're so excited about a new product that we've been talking about here at Hollywood 360 called 120 Life. And I know the reason why you were so excited about it is because it's an effective product that works for you and you use it every single day.
11: I do.
10: And so that makes it pretty exciting right there.
11: Yeah.
10: If you can endorse a product that works for you and you can tell your listeners about it, there's nothing better than that. And this is 120 Life. And this is for people who have high blood pressure. And a lot of people do. It's something that they check every single time you go to the doctor or possibly even when you just go to a Walgreens or a CVS, because it's a very silent problem. Mm. It's not something that you necessarily have signs or symptoms of, yet it is a big problem. And if you do have high blood pressure and it's something that you've talked about with your doctor, 120 Life may be your answer.
11: Yeah. It works. It's lowered my blood pressure considerably, and it tastes delicious. It's just a little bit of powder that you mix with water, and I do that every day. During my workout, I do my workouts in the morning, and I have my 120 Life, and it's been working, and it actually worked as quickly as 2 weeks for me.
10: I think part of what makes it so unique is it's made with all natural ingredients, ones that are so good for you and good for your body. Whether you have high blood pressure or not, you can benefit from some of the ingredients, which includes pomegranate and grapeseed extract, tart cherry, cranberry, beetroot. These are all good natural products that are just plain good for you.
11: Yeah, and when they're all mixed together, they help you lose some points off your blood pressure. And as I said, and as Lisa said, a lot of times you don't know that you have high blood pressure, so you should check it and then try 120 Life. And in 2 weeks, if your blood pressure has not lowered, they give you your full money back. I mean, they are confident it will work for you. It worked for me. And get a full refund if it doesn't work for you. And when you use my name, Carl, as your promo code, you get 20% off. 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A thank you for using my name as your promo code at 120 Life. All right, Lisa, we're listening to a very funny Gildersleeve episode starring Hal Perry. And Hal Perry, gosh, that guy was, he was on everything. He wasn't only the great Gildersleeve. He appeared on Suspense and all kinds of other mystery shows and westerns. He was on Lights Out for many years. He was just a great actor. But this was his best role. I mean, this was his role that he was best remembered for, the role of Throckmorton P. Gildersleeve. So let's go back to June 9th, 1946, for the conclusion to The Great Gildersleeve.
12: Well, so it went. A few laughs, a few fights, a little excitement, and a lot of bustle and preparation. It was noon before we knew it, and the Jolly Boys were overdue. Leela had gone home to dress, and we were standing on the front porch waiting. Leroy and Marjorie and her boyfriend and I. And the wagon hove in sight.
13: Here it comes. Here it comes, Auntie. Oh, boy, look at it.
12: Yes, sir. It was Floyd's cousin's hay wagon with a nice bed of fresh hay. And there were red, white, and blue bows on the tails of the horses. And somebody had twined red, white, and blue crepe paper through the spokes of the wheels. Floyd's cousin was handling the horses, and Floyd sat on the seat beside him. And believe it or not, he had an accordion.
13: Oh, brother, is that corny?
14: Oh, it's wonderful. Don't you love it, Marshall? Oh, Uncle, I'm so happy.
12: Yeah, don't jump up and down with the thermos bottles, my dear.
15: Oh, ahoy there, Commissioner.
12: Ahoy, Jolly Boys.
15: Climb aboard.
12: Oh, yes. Okay, let's get started, huh? There they all were. Good old Hooker, good old Peavy, good old Floyd, and good old Gates. I tell you to look at that good old wagon, all red, white, and blue, and all those fine fellows in it. Well, made you proud of your country, that's all. I'm glad there was a 4th of July.
15: Come on, come on, what are we waiting for?
16: Yeah, come on, Commissioner.
12: Scramble up there, Leroy.
13: Okay.
12: Up you go, Marjorie.
17: Oh, okay. Very nice, Gildy. Give him a hand there, somebody.
15: Oh. Don't strain yourself, Mr. Gildersleeve.
12: Hey, hey.
15: Hold those horses there.
16: Oh, oh, oh, now. All together, fellas.
17: Now, up to Daisy. Yeah.
15: Well, let's go. Giddy up there.
12: Yeah, hey, wait.
15: Huh?
12: Don't forget to stop for the girls.
15: Are you kidding?

0: Yes, sir, quite a day, the 4th of July. Everybody had a good time riding out to the picnic grounds. Leroy was up front with the driver. Marjorie and Marshall Bullard sat together, talking very seriously. Floyd was playing his accordion. Mostly requests from Eve Goodwin and Leela Ransom. Sounded pretty good. Floyd was all dressed up for a day in the country with white sports shoes. Judge Hooker had on a pair of golf knickers he dug up someplace.
1: I never knew the judge was bow-legged before.
0: That'll do, Leroy. Eve Goodwin was looking very pretty with a big straw hat on. Leela was wearing something she called a play suit.
2: Didn't you ever hear of a play suit, Throckmorton?
0: No, but I like it. What'll we play? Well, we got out to the grounds in about an hour. Nice woodsy spot besides a little stream. Quite a good deep pool at one point. We unloaded the baskets with the food. Everything was so peaceful for a few minutes.
3: Just pile all that stuff over here, boys, under the tree.
4: What about putting it out here in the open?
3: I prefer to have it under the tree, Floyd, since I'm to be the chef.
0: Who said you were going to be the chef, Judge?
3: Well, naturally, I assumed that...
0: Well, just turn off your assumer. You're assuming too fast.
4: Yeah, I'm pretty fair-handed at a barbecue myself.
0: I will attend to the barbecuing, Floyd.
3: Who said so? What? It just so happens, Gildy, that my recipe for barbecued frankfurters is acknowledged the best in town.
4: Not by me, it ain't. I got a sauce makes a hot dog taste like filet mignon.
0: Well, my sauce makes it taste like a hot dog.
3: I still say if you have any regard for our guests, you let me be the chef.
0: Oh, is that so? Yes. Now, wait a minute.
5: Fellas, is this any way to behave? Why, what'll our guests think of the Jolly Boys?
4: Gee, I never thought of that.
5: We've got an organization with a reputation to maintain. Summerfield has its eye on the Jolly Boys Club.
0: Chief Gates is right, fellas. I'll withdraw my claim to the chef's job.
3: So will I. You take it, Floyd.
4: No, Judge, you take it.
3: Oh, no.
4: Well, then let Gildersleeve have it.
0: Oh, no, not me.
3: Well, for heaven's sake...
0: You asked for it in the first place, Judge.
3: That has nothing to do with it.
0: The idea.
5: Let's be jolly boys, shall we?
0: So harmony finally prevailed. We made Hooker chef, and then somehow I got stuck with the job of collecting wood for a fire. So naturally, I went looking for Leroy. I finally found him down by the creek. Leroy, put your shoes on. I want you to gather some wood for a fire.
1: Oh, no.
0: Now, Leroy.
1: I'm working on an important project. I can't stop in the middle of it.
0: What is the project?
1: I'm improving the swimming hole. Everybody will be grateful when it's done.
0: There's nothing the matter with the swimming hole, my boy. It doesn't need any projects.
1: Are you kidding? It isn't deep enough. I can't even get over my head.
0: It isn't necessary to drown to have a good time, my boy. Now, put on your shoes.
1: Oh, please. I'll get the firewood later. Can't I just build a small dam?
0: Well, all right. But building a dam is harder than you think.
1: If a dumb animal can do it, I can do it. Gosh, a beaver. They chew down trees with their teeth and then slap the mud on with their tails.
0: How are you going to manage that?
1: Sit on it. Or maybe you could sit on it. That'd be better.
0: Leroy! If you're going to play in the water, put on your bathing suit. Well, I finally got Marjorie and Marshall Bullard to go out and collect firewood. They'd been mooning around with nothing to do, and they seemed glad of an excuse to go off for a walk by themselves. Of course, when they came back an hour later, they'd forgotten to bring any firewood. They didn't seem to mind going back for some more. Although by that time, the rest of us were getting ready to go swimming.
4: Say, Kamish, that schoolteacher don't look bad in a bathing suit, does she?
0: Miss Goodwin is a lady, Floyd.
4: Did I say she wasn't? Ransom ain't bad either.
0: Are you referring to Mrs. Ransom?
4: Well, sure. What's the matter?
5: You better watch your step there, Floyd. Remember, Mr. Gildersleeve's been engaged to practically every woman on this picnic.
0: Now, see here, you
5: fellas. Only kidding, Commissioner, weren't we, Floyd?
4: Well, I thought so. Come on, let's go swimming.
6: Well, gentlemen, off for a plunge in the brook?
0: Phoebe! Come on, get into your bathing suit.
6: No, thanks, Mr. Gildersleeve, not today.
4: Oh, come on, Peeve, it'll cool you off.
6: No, really, the fact is, I'm not much of a swimmer.
5: Oh, just float, then. Anybody can float.
6: Well, I wouldn't say that. I've always had trouble floating.
4: There's nothing to it, Peeve. Just lie on your back and don't move.
6: And that's what they always told me.
0: Well?
6: And every time I try it, water goes up my nose.
4: Well, your head must be heavier than your feet.
6: That's what I say.
7: You two, aren't you all going in the water?
0: We'll be right there, Leela. We're trying to get Peavy to come along.
3: What, Peavy? Not going swimming?
6: No, Judge, not today.
3: Well, good way to work up an appetite, Peavy.
6: Well, I dare say, but the fact is, gentlemen, I promised Mrs. Peavy I wouldn't go. She has a theory it's bad to go in the water on a hot day.
4: That's a lot of baloney.
6: Well, no, I wouldn't say that. Not to Mrs. Peavy, anyway. Of course, right now, she's out of town.
0: Yeah, that's right. Come on, Peavy. Come on, fellas. Last one into the water is a rotten egg.
2: Come on. Aren't you going to get your feet wet?
0: Well, that's no way. I want to dive in.
2: Well, I don't think the water's deep enough, Throckmorton.
0: Plenty deep enough for a good diver.
5: You could dive off that rock, Commissioner, if you're really good.
1: Let's see you dive off the rock, Unc.
0: Well, that's pretty high.
1: What's the matter? You afraid?
0: Well, no, but no, I'm not afraid. I'll show you, by George.
4: You want to see me swim underwater, Mrs. Ransom?
2: Can you really?
4: Well, just watch.
2: Oh, my goodness, look at Mr. Munson, Eve. He's actually swimming underwater.
7: Hey, girls, aren't you going to watch me dive?
2: Oh, my ankle.
4: Did you think it was a lobster, Mrs. Ransom? It's only me.
2: Yes.
7: You cut that out, Floyd.
5: Hey, girls. You want to see me imitate a whale?
2: Oh, I'd love to see that.
5: Well, watch. First, I float on my back, then...
2: Oh, he's spouting! Oh, that's marvelous.
7: Hey, girls, watch me. I'm going to dive.
5: Go ahead, Commissioner.
7: You better get out of the way.
4: Stand back, ladies. Give the man room.
1: Come on, Hunk. One, two...
7: Don't rush me, Leroy.
5: Hey, girls, you want to see me stand on my head in the water? Look.
2: Oh, that's marvelous.
4: Oh, who can't do that?
2: Oh, both of them. Don't they look fantastic?
7: Hey, girls, watch me. I'm going to dive.
1: Well, for corn's sake, go ahead and dive.
2: Oh, look, Eve. Here comes Mr. Peavy. Oh, my goodness.
4: That long-sleeve bathing suit is hookers. Come on in, Peavy. The water's fine.
6: You know, I think I'll just sit on the bank here and dabble my toes.
7: Come on up here with me, Peavy, and dive in.
4: You'll get wet faster your way, Peavy.
7: What'd you say, Floyd?
4: I didn't say anything.
2: Oh, do come in, Mr. Peavy. The water's lovely.
6: Is it cold?
2: It's just right. Stick your toe in.
6: Well, seems nice and moderate. Guess I can risk it. I'll just rub a little water on my chest. And on my forehead. And my stomach.
4: What's that for, Peavy?
6: That prevents a chill.
7: Look at me, darn it.
6: I wonder if I can remember how to do a duck dive. Would you ladies care to see me do my duck dive?
2: Oh, we certainly would, wouldn't we?
8: I can't think of anything more enjoyable.
7: Hey, here I come.
6: Well, now you watch. When I wiggle my feet just before they go under, that's the duck's tail feathers.
2: Goodness.
8: Oops, there go the tail feathers.
7: Look out, everybody. Here I come, and this time I mean it.
0: Well, we were all having a good time in the water, but the judge made us come and eat his barbecued frankfurters. His sauce wasn't so much. I only ate six.
3: You ate seven.
0: But I will say everybody was nice and helped clean up afterward. Even Leroy did a little work.
1: A little?
0: Leroy didn't have time to do much work because Mr. Bullard drove out and took him and Marshall and Marjorie home in his car. That just left the grown-ups to ride back in the hay wagon, and perhaps it was just as well.
8: Moonlight's nice tonight, isn't it, Throckmorton?
0: You bet.
2: The moon's awfully pretty tonight, isn't it, Judge?
3: Yes, it is, Leela. It is indeed.
4: Moon's awful pretty tonight, ain't it, Peavy?
6: Get away from me, Floyd.
0: Are you comfortable, Eve?
2: Mm-hmm, yes.
3: Comfortable, Leela?
2: Yes, thank you. Although the hay gets a little itchy after a while.
0: Are you cold, Eve?
8: Oh, mercy, no.
0: Well, couldn't you pretend you're a little chilly?
8: Now, Throckmorton.
4: I can hear every word you say, Commissioner.
0: Well, play your accordion, Floyd, and give us a chance.
4: Okay.
0: Floyd played some nice old songs, and Eve snuggled up to me a little. But I couldn't seem to get my mind on her. Maybe it was because I couldn't help noticing the judge kept trying to slide his arm around Leela. Leela's nothing to me, of course. But just the same, when she called over to me...
2: Why don't you sing, Throckmorton?
0: Sing? Why, George, that's a good idea, Leela. Why don't we all sing? Come on, Floyd, something we all know.
4: Well, let me see. How's that?
0: Oh, that's just the one, Floyd.
4: Okay.
0: All together now, folks.

0: Yes, sir. We hope that all of you can have at least a day this summer as fine as our last 4th of July. This is our last broadcast of the season, but we'll be back again for the Kraft Foods Company on September 11th. If you look at your calendar, you'll find out that September the 11th isn't Sunday at all. It's Wednesday. So you remember that and tell your friends. Next season, you'll hear the great Gildersleeve. That's me. On Wednesday instead of Sunday. It'll be the same network, and your local paper will give you the time and the station. I guess all the members of our cast are looking forward to their vacations. I'd like to thank every one of them for the nice times we've had together all this year. There's Louise Erickson, who plays Marjorie, Walter Tetley, our little Leroy, and Lillian Randolph, whom you know as Bertie. Getting outside the immediate family, there's Shirley Mitchell, who plays Leela Ransom, and Bee Benaderet, who's Eve Goodwin. Thanks, too, to the Jolly Boys, Arthur Q. Bryan and Ken Christie, who are Floyd and Chief Gates. And to that not-so-jolly little boy, Tommy Bernard, who plays little Craig. And a jolly Johnny Lang, our announcer. And, of course, with every season that goes by, we appreciate more and more our two fine old standbys, Earl Ross, who plays Judge Hooker, and Richard LeGrand, who is Mr. Peavy.
1: As we come to the close of another season of fun on the Great Gildersleeve, we'd like to leave with you this very serious thought.
2: How would your appetite hold up at dinner tonight if a starving child stood at your elbow, a child with hunger biting into his wide eyes and hollow cheeks? 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How when spring is back and our children frolic in the sun, these frail children of Europe and Asia long for bread. Help to feed them, and you can by buying and eating as little wheat and rice as possible, by turning in used fats and oils, eating more of the plentiful foods, as much as possible from your own garden, preserving all you do not eat, wasting not a scrap. A child in Europe, when he gets some strength back in his body, will thank you for it.
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4: And that's The Great Gildersleeve from June 9th, 1946, a 4th of July show starring Hal Perry and all the gang, sponsored by Kraft, as heard on NBC. Time for this month in music history.
5: We are going back to the year 1973. I've chosen some great songs.
6: Oh, give me the beat, boys, and free my soul. I wanna get lost in your rock and roll and drift away.
4: 1973?
5: Yep.
4: I was 10.
5: It's a good year for music.
4: I was 10.
5: You were just a child.
4: I was like, Mom, can you make me a cheese sandwich?
5: And what did she say?
4: Sure.
5: Make your own cheese sandwich. This is Drift Away by Dobie Gray. It became one of the most enduring songs of 1973 and was later inducted into the Grammy Hall of Fame. And I like it. It's got a good, friendly feel.
4: You know what I was into in 1973?
5: Oh, please don't tell me.
4: Batman.
5: Oh, well, okay. You can tell me that one.
4: Batman. Oh, man. Yeah. That was the best show ever.
5: Yeah, I actually watched it, too.
4: All right, thanks.
7: I was -6 back then.
4: Oh, really?
5: That's disgusting.
4: Yes. Oh, my gosh. That's Mike Bubble Bath Costello, everyone. Best producer in the history of producing. All right, more of Hollywood 360 after this.
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4: All right, in our next hour, movie icon Van Johnson stars in a terrifying tale of suspense going back to 1944. But first, we'll play Stump the Host. Lisa will present Who Am I? And I'll try to guess while you play along at home. Right, Lisa?
5: That's right.
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1: News this hour from Town Hall. I'm Ron Taylor. Graham Plattner has formally withdrawn from Maine's U.S. Senate race.
2: The Maine Secretary of State's office has received paperwork from Graham Plattner, officially ending his upstart but troubled campaign for U.S. Senate. The formal withdrawal comes 2 days after Plattner said he would quit the race.
3: It can't be made.
2: After a sexual assault allegation that he denies. Maine Democrats have until July 27th to name a new nominee. Democratic Party committee members have signed off on holding a nominating convention. Maine's considered key for control of the U.S. Senate, and Democrats are looking for a candidate capable of defeating Republican Senator Susan Collins. I'm Ben Thomas.
1: President Trump is aware that he's enemy number one on a particular list.
4: It appears President Trump is well aware of the intelligence that he is number one on Iran's hit list. The information shared with the U.S. by the Israelis, who are warning of a new plot to take out President Trump in retaliation for him taking out top leaders in Iran. Earlier in the week at the NATO summit in Turkey, President Trump telling reporters,
5: "There was another list came out yesterday, and I'm number one on, I like being number one on TikTok better. But I'm number one on the list for killing."
4: Laura Winters reporting.
1: The U.S. is demanding that Iran make a public statement saying the Strait of Hormuz is open and that ships crossing the vital corridor will not be subject to further attacks. That's according to two U.S. officials who said internal Tehran power struggles have made it difficult to reach and keep a deal. Crews are draining the Lincoln Memorial's reflecting pool again as President Trump's problem-plagued effort to renovate the site pushes past his deadline. A passenger on board a flight from Greece to Germany was partially sucked out of a window when it broke soon after takeoff. A hospital official in northern Greece said the 61-year-old man suffered injuries. News at townhall.com.
6: I love telling you about The Story of Everything, an incredible movie. Did you know the odds of our universe having the exact physical constants needed for life are 1 in 10 to the power of 10 to the 123rd? It's a number so large, there aren't enough particles in the universe to write it all down. That's not philosophy, it's physics. I've been telling you about the powerful documentary, The Story of Everything. 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Featuring Dr. Stephen Meyer and other respected scientists, this film asks and answers a profound question. 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
1: The NBA's reigning big man is getting paid big. And as correspondent Ed Thomas reports, this paycheck is a record setter.
7: It's painful, you know. It's painful.
2: Victor Wembanyama on losing in the NBA Finals to the New York Knicks.
7: But I'm not running away from that. I'm using that to fuel me.
2: And now the 7'4" NBA Defensive Player of the Year has signed what will be the richest contract in San Antonio Spurs history. A person with knowledge of the negotiations tells it's a 5-year extension that could exceed $250 million if the player option in the final season's picked up. The source says Wembanyama could have agreed to a deal that topped $300 million, but chose a lesser amount to give the Spurs flexibility with the contracts of the team's other budding young stars. I'm Ben Thomas.
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0: News, analysis, and headlines at townhall.com. Anti-terrorist police in Greece have arrested three people for a bomb attack that's killed a politician's mother and injured four others.
1: Anti-terror police in Greece have arrested three people in connection with a series of firebomb attacks in July. The bombings in Thessaloniki targeted members of Greece's governing Conservative Party, the New Democracy Party. A mother of a parliamentary candidate was killed, with several others injured. Greece has a long history of politically motivated violence dating back to the 1970s. While the groups most active in the 1980s and 1990s have been dismantled, new groups have emerged. I'm Karen Shamas.
0: Global oil demand is set to decline this year for the first time since 2020. The International Energy Agency expects a drop of about 1 million barrels per day. This decline is due to higher oil prices and supply disruptions caused by the U.S.-Iran war. More on these stories at townhall.com.
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4: Here's your forecast on News Talk 1250 KBRF. Continuing for the overnight tonight with mostly clear skies, 67 for our low. Going to be hot on a Saturday, up around at 90 with the winds out of the south at about 10. Saturday night, 70. Extreme heat watch in effect from a Sunday through a Monday night. 92 for a Sunday's high, 93 on Monday, and 93 on a Tuesday. That is a look at your forecast on News Talk 1250 KBRF. 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
7: Hello, everyone. I'm Carl Amari, and this is Hollywood 360, the radio show that presents all things entertainment, including trivia contests and games, movie reviews, celebrity interviews, showbiz news, and classic radio shows. My co-host is the captivating Lisa Wolf. In this hour, Hollywood legend Van Johnson stars in a tale well calculated to keep us in suspense from 1944. But first, it's Stump the Host. To Stump the Host, Lisa will present Who Am I? I'll try to guess while you play along at home, right, Lisa?
8: Just something like that. I'm going to present clues, and you're going to decide who am I.
7: Okay.
8: And each of the clues will become a little bit more descriptive until you should know who they are. These are all very iconic, important people in our world of pop culture. Today or yesterday.
7: Okay.
8: Okay.
7: Sounds
8: so you can just stop me when you think you have a guess, but each clue will get a little more specific and make it a little bit easier. And by
7: sounds
8: the last
7: like,
8: clue,
7: you spent a little extra time on your homework.
8: Well,
7: this week.
8: You know, the 8-11 score wasn't really sitting well with me.
7: Mike, what do you think? You know, she's coming up with something a little bit more. This would have took more time, I think.
9: This will be fun.
8: Yeah. Well, here's the thing, though. Whenever I change it even slightly, you get a little aggravated.
7: It's all right.
8: But I do it anyways.
7: We'll see.
8: I feel like you're going to get aggravated about something anyway, so what's the difference?
7: This could flop, though, too. You
8: it
7: know,
8: could.
7: Mike, you know,
8: it could,
7: big,
8: but it
7: could be
8: it won't.
7: A big, you know.
8: Flip
9: or
8: flop.
9: You can get all of them.
8: Eventually, by the last clue, I think you will.
7: Why? Because you spell the name out?
8: Right, exactly. That's exactly what I do.
7: Yeah.
8: But the goal is to get it as early as possible.
7: Okie dokie.
8: I was born with naturally blonde hair.
7: Okay, it's like, you know, half the women in the world.
8: Okay. I earned a black belt in karate.
7: Whoa.
8: My manager was among the first to sell merchandise bearing an entertainer's name.
7: Wow. Wait, is this a female?
8: No, it's not.
7: Oh, it's not. Oh, I thought you said it was a female.
8: I just said naturally blonde hair, and you just guessed that it was.
7: Then it's Chuck Norris.
8: It's not. I'll give you the last clue, and this will make it really clear for you. Fans know me as the king.
7: Oh, it's Elvis.
8: Yes, those were Elvis clues.
7: Wow.
8: Right? All right.
7: Okay,
8: I think you're getting the hang of it. All right, here we go.
7: Okay.
8: I was once fired from a modeling job because I was considered too awkward.
7: Okay.
8: My production company approved and financed the original Star Trek television series.
7: Oh. Oh, really?
8: Mm-hmm. I became the first woman.
7: Yeah, Lucille Ball.
8: There it is, to run a major Hollywood studio.
7: Lucille Ball.
8: And I start alongside Desi Arnaz.
7: Yeah.
8: All right, good one. I performed magic shows as a teenager.
7: Uh-huh.
8: I served in the U.S. Navy during World War II.
7: Hmm.
8: I was an avid tennis player throughout my life. And there's only one more, and this will give it away.
7: Wow.
8: My sidekick was Ed McMahon.
7: Wow, Johnny Carson?
8: Yes.
7: Wow.
8: I mean, they're made for you to be successful. Just, it's where in the...
7: Interesting.
8: Yeah, I worked as
7: I didn't know he was such a great tennis player.
8: Yeah.
7: Wow. All right.
8: I worked as a hat check girl and a secretary before becoming a performer.
7: Hmm, hat check girl.
8: I created the famous Tarzan yell used on my TV show.
7: Carol Burnett.
8: There she is. I turned down the lead role in Dirty Harry.
7: Oh, wow. There's a lot of people that did.
8: I enjoyed auto racing and competed professionally.
7: Okay, so that's Paul Newman.
8: There it is. I wrote I Will Always Love You in a Single Day.
7: Oh, it's Dolly Parton.
8: Dolly Parton.
7: I got it in one.
8: You got it in one. That was the first time.
7: Yeah.
6: Good job.
8: I appeared on TV in 8 different decades.
7: What?
8: I once appeared as a contestant on the game show Password.
7: Huh.
8: My middle name was Marion.
7: Oh. Wow, was it?
8: You know her. I starred in both the Mary Tyler Moore Show and the Golden Girls.
7: Oh, yeah. Okay, I know who it is now.
8: I know you do.
7: Betty White.
8: There it is.
7: Yeah.
8: I boxed professionally before entering show business.
7: You did, Lisa?
8: Yes, I did. I was a boxer before I started the show.
7: Oh, you're a pugilist.
8: See all those bruises.
7: You're a pugilist.
8: I entertained American troops.
7: Wait, can you start over again? What was it?
8: I boxed professionally before entering show business.
7: Okay.
8: I entertained American troops around the world for nearly 50 years.
7: I think it's Bob Hope.
8: There it is. It's Bob Hope.
7: Yeah.
8: I wrote my first song at age 7.
7: Okay.
8: I co-founded Farm Aid in 1985. My guitar, Trigger, has a hole worn through its body from decades of use.
7: Is this a girl or a guy?
8: It's a guy. I'm a member of the Country Music Hall of Fame.
7: Glenn Campbell?
8: Willie Nelson.
7: Oh, Willie Nelson.
8: Yeah. I made my...
7: Who I sing better than.
8: Oh, for sure. Always.
7: Yeah. Of all the big stars out there...
8: I hope you're...
7: He's one I sing better than.
8: Okay.
7: Yeah,
8: not.
7: Right.
8: I made my stage debut at age 12.
7: Okay.
8: I originated the role of Eliza Doolittle in My Fair Lady on Broadway.
7: Huh. Okay.
8: Walt Disney personally persuaded me to star in this film. I flew through the air with an umbrella in Mary Poppins.
7: Oh, that's,
8: Yep. Poppins.
7: She was married
8: Poppins
7: to...
8: for good.
7: Yeah, she was married to Blake Edwards. Oh, gosh. I'm trying to think of her name.
8: Think of Mary Poppins with the umbrella.
7: I just can't remember her name.
8: Do you want me to tell
7: you?
8: Julie Andrews.
7: Yeah, she was married to Blake Edwards. I saw them eating dinner one time at I was in New York.
8: Julie Andrews.
7: And they were like at two tables.
8: Sound of Music, I could have said.
7: I wanted to go up to the table like, hey, Blake Edwards, hey, Julie
8: Andrews. Yeah, but you didn't. I know, they don't want you to.
7: No.
8: All right. I've
7: been like, I'm Carl Amari.
8: Right.
7: Like,
8: Maybe they were thinking the same thing. They didn't want to bother you.
7: Yeah.
8: Because they saw you and went, I don't want to bother him.
7: No, let's not bother. He's too big of an icon.
8: He's probably just not very nice either. Look at
7: him.
8: He's aggravated.
7: Gosh. Yeah.
8: I worked as a lifeguard before becoming an actor.
7: Mm-hmm.
8: I survived a plane crash in the Pacific Ocean while serving in the military.
7: Wow.
8: My first major TV role was, this is going to do it for you, Rowdy Yates on Rawhide.
7: Is that Clint Eastwood?
8: Yes.
7: Holy moly.
8: I did that for you. Last one.
7: Mm-hmm.
8: I served in the U.S. Army Air Forces during World War II.
7: Mm-hmm.
8: I hosted a radio program before becoming a television star,
7: mm-hmm.
8: as many did. I played Rob Petrie.
7: Oh, Dick Van Dyke.
8: There he is.
7: Still alive, too. He's like 100.
8: Amazing.
7: He's over 100, I think.
8: I think he is.
7: Wow. Okay,
8: that was cool.
7: There was a very interesting Lisa.
8: Yeah, I think so, too.
7: I got most of them.
8: You sure did.
7: All right, when we come back, we're going to tune in to Van Johnson starring on Suspense. Stick around.

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5: 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All right, suspense time. Van Johnson starring. Suspense was, I believe, the greatest mystery show ever to air on radio. It aired from 1942 until 1962, nearly 1,000 broadcasts. It did make a very successful transition to early television. It was kinescoped on TV, and then later it was filmed. But Suspense was just really nothing like it. It was the best there is, both on radio and TV. And we have a radio show starring a big actor, Van Johnson, stars in The Singing Walls from November 2nd, 1944, sponsored by your favorite potent potable, Roma Wines. Lisa drinks a gallon a night when she does the show here.
4: At least.
5: Yeah.
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5: 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All right, let's tune this in. November 2nd, 1944. 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

0: tonight, The Singing Wall, starring Van Johnson.
1: Suspense is presented for your enjoyment by Roma Wines. That's R-O-M-A. Roma Wines. Those excellent California wines that can add so much pleasantness to the way you live, to your happiness in entertaining guests, to your enjoyment of everyday meals. Yes, right now a glass full would be very pleasant, as Roma Wines bring you...
0: Suspense! This is the man in black here for the Roma Wine Company of Fresno, California, who tonight from Hollywood bring you a star, one of the screen's most rapidly rising young personalities, Mr. Van Johnson, whom you have admired in Two Girls and a Sailor, and who will soon be seen in the Metro-Goldwyn-Mayer production, 30 Seconds Over Tokyo. And so with The Singing Walls, adapted from a short story of Cornell Woolrich, and with the performance of Van Johnson as a young man who awoke one morning to find himself in a very serious jam, we again hope to keep you in suspense.

0: Have another cup. Another nice hot cup. 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So a guy named Joe brought you, huh? You come up here from Joe's place. Joe's place. Yeah. Hear it? Ain't that pretty? Yeah. That's right. It comes right out of the walls. Singing walls. We got hot and cold running water here in Singing Walls. Have another cup and a little more of the extra heavy cream. Huh? Well, lie down. Take a little snooze. I'll be right back. Hey, look at you. It's blood. Blood all over your shirt. Oh, him? Oh, he's all right. Just lock him in the closet. Put the key right in your pocket so you'll know just where to find him. Sure, I'll be back. I'll be back in just a minute.
1: Let me out of here.
2: Wake up.
1: What? What is it?
2: I've been knocking at your door the longest time. You were having a dream or something.
1: Yeah. Gee, what time is it?
2: It's way after noon. You came in pretty late.
1: I did, huh? Toss me my bathrobe, will you, sis?
2: Don't you know what time you got in?
1: No, not exactly.
2: Oh, Tommy, I know it's tough not having a job all these months, but the kind of people you're
1: going... Oh, my head.
2: You have anything to eat last night?
1: Yeah. They bought me some coffee and...
2: Coffee? Who did? Where was this?
1: Huh? Well, honest, it's no alibi, but I don't remember where I was. Only just now I seem to be dreaming about it.
2: About what?
1: About last night. I could hear you banging on the door all the time I was dreaming. And then it seemed as though I wasn't dreaming at all. I was remembering a lot of things.
2: What sort of things?
1: Oh, I was all mixed up. There was a guy with a kind of frog voice that kept giving me eats and coffee. And I was sort of floating. And there was a place that music came out of the walls. And there was something about blood on my shirt and a key to a closet.
2: Tommy, you're shaking like a leaf.
1: Yeah. It's a pretty scary dream. If it was a dream.
2: Well, you get dressed and come on downstairs. Here, I'll get you out a clean shirt.
1: No, I better wear the old one. I've only worn it once.
2: But it's all messy.
1: Yeah, it does look kind of... Mildred.
2: What?
1: My shirt. Give me it.
2: Now what's the matter?
1: Look, Mildred. That's blood.
2: Well, I guess it is.
1: I know it is. Just like it was in the dream.
2: Oh, Tommy, don't be silly. You must have hurt yourself somewhere.
1: But I didn't. Look. There isn't a scratch on me.
2: Well, then you got in a fight.
1: Maybe.
2: What else could it have been?
1: That's what I'm trying to think.
2: Well, stop thinking and hurry up and get dressed. Oh, my goodness. Look at the way you threw your clothes around here last night. Trousers on the floor here. Oh, dear. Everything falling out of the pockets. I'll pick it up. You get dressed.
1: Thanks.
2: Didn't come home with much, did you?
1: I didn't have much to start with.
2: Well, I'll put it all up here on the bureau. 25 cents in change and your keys. Now hurry, will you?
1: What did you say?
2: I said hurry.
1: No.
2: I said I put your change and your keys up on the bureau.
1: Keys?
2: Yeah.
1: Mildred, I only have one key.
2: Well, there are two there now.
1: I know. Let me see them.
2: Here. One's the key to the front door.
1: But the other one?
2: Doesn't belong to any door in this house.
1: It's the key to the closet.
2: What closet?
1: Last night. It wasn't a dream.
2: Tommy, what are you talking about?
1: Mildred, you better call Denny right away.
2: But he's on duty.
1: I know, but get him over here right away.
2: Tommy, what is it?
1: Last night, I think I killed a man.
3: 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And now it is with pleasure that we bring back to our soundstage Van Johnson as young Tom Cochran in The Singing Walls, a tale well calculated to keep you in suspense.

0: Yeah. Let me look at your eyes.
1: Listen, Denny.
0: Uh-huh, you were doped, all right.
1: I didn't know what it was.
0: Never mind that now, kid. How much do you remember?
1: Oh, Denny, I hated to bring you in on this, but I didn't know who else to go to.
0: Skip it. What's the use of having a brother-in-law who's a cop if he can't help you once in a while? Now, come on, how much do you remember?
1: Just what I've told you. Just like it was in the dream. Only it wasn't a dream. There was this guy, Joe. Just some guy I'd known from someplace, I don't know where, that I met on the street, and he took me to the party. Then the guy with the frog voice began giving me eats and coffee. Had a lot of coffee. And then everything got confused. I was in some place with the singing walls. Some harmonica playing or something. That's where the closet was.
0: Well, what about the guy you... The dead guy?
1: At first he wasn't there. And then he was. He was sort of slumped over in a big armchair.
0: And then frog voice put him in the closet?
1: That's what I remember. And then he left. Then I suddenly seemed to realize that the guy in the closet was dead. That's when I got out of there. I don't know how.
0: You don't have any idea where it was?
1: No, I don't even remember where the party was.
0: And you've never seen any of these people before?
1: Except this guy, Joe, who took me to the party. And that's all I know about him. Just a guy named Joe that I knew by sight from some place. I don't know where, or his last name, or anything.
0: Whew. That's not much to go on, is that, kid?
1: Not much.
0: A guy named Joe, singing walls in a closet. And another guy with a foggy voice.
1: Oh, I'd recognize him, or his voice, if I ever saw him again.
0: Tommy... You're in a jam, kid. The way it looks now, there's a dead man in a closet somewhere in this town, and you killed him. Maybe you didn't. And if we find him before somebody else does, maybe we can figure out what did happen. But the way it stands now, kid, you're it.
1: Yeah, I know.
0: We haven't got much time either. If the place is an apartment, they've probably already found the body, and I'd know about it. If it's a hotel, they check the guest out at 6 o'clock. That gives us about 4 hours.
1: 4 hours for the murderer to find the guy he murdered. It's kind of crazy, isn't it?
0: Tommy, you know how I feel about Mildred. And you know I don't exactly hate you either. You know I'll do everything in the world I possibly can to clear you.
1: Sure, Denny, I know.
0: But I'm a cop, Tommy. If you did do it, you know I'm going to turn you in, don't you?
1: Sure, I know that too.
0: Okay, kid, now let's start from the beginning. What about this guy, Joe?
1: But I don't know anything about him.
0: You know his name, you know his face. Now, come on, think, Tommy, think.
1: I'm trying to. Oh, if I could only remember. If I could only remember.
2: So a guy named Joe brought you, huh? You come up here from Joe's place. Joe's place.
3: 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In the Singing Walls from November 2nd, 1944. More of Suspense and more of Hollywood 360 after this.

0: With SRN News, I'm Ron Taylor. President Trump has threatened Iran after the funeral of Supreme Leader Ayatollah Ali Khamenei saw open calls for his killing. The comments by the president made on his Truth Social website, there had been multiple days of U.S. airstrikes against Iran, targeting Iran, as well as Iranian retaliatory fire targeting nations across the Mideast. This as the U.S. is demanding that Iran make a public statement saying that the Strait of Hormuz is open and that ships crossing the vital corridor will not be subjected to further attacks. President Trump has ousted members of a bipartisan federal election commission charged with assisting state and local election officials. The White House confirming yesterday that the president is taking executive action to change the makeup of the Election Assistance Commission. That agency distributes federal grants to states, tests voting systems, and maintains the national voter registration forms. This is SRN News.
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3: Here's your forecast on News Talk 1250 KBRF. Continuing for the overnight tonight with mostly clear skies. 67 for our low. Going to be hot on a Saturday, up around at 90 with the winds out of the south at about 10. Saturday night, 70. Extreme heat watch in effect from a Sunday through a Monday night. 92 for a Sunday's high, 93 on Monday, and 93 on a Tuesday. That is a look at your forecast on News Talk 1250 KBRF. 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
12: 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All right, we're listening to Suspense, starring Van Johnson in The Singing Walls, sponsored by Roma Wines from November 2nd, 1944. Here's the conclusion.
13: There, you see, Tommy? When you remember that, you told me where Joe is.
14: I did?
13: Yes, sure. You see that sign over the restaurant?
14: Yeah, Joe's place. Joe's place,
13: Tommy.
14: Yeah.
13: You were playing with bad boys last night, and this is where bad boys hang out.
14: So?
13: It all clicked when I remembered you said that the guy with the frog voice asked you if you came up there from Joe's place. He didn't mean where Joe lived or anything. He meant this place. He thought maybe you were one of the boys.
14: But how did I ever meet this Joe? I've never been here in my life.
13: He runs another place, more respectable, kid. A sort of cover about 3 blocks from our house. The Grotto.
14: Hey, that's right.
13: You remember now? If my hunch is right, Joe's going to be plenty surprised when he sees you walk in there.
14: Me? Walk in there?
13: Now, don't worry, kid, don't worry. You just walk in and sit down at a table. If you're not out in a couple of minutes, I'll know that you recognize the guy and we're on the right track. I'll come in as though I didn't see you and go into the phone booth.
14: Then what?
13: Then we'll see, kid. Okay?
14: Okay.
13: Oh, one thing more. If he offers you anything to eat or drink, take it.
14: Sure. Well, here goes.
15: What'll it be, Mac?
14: Orange juice.
15: Right.
16: Well. What do you know? Tommy.
14: Hi, Joe.
16: Hey, what are you doing down in this part of town, huh, kid?
14: Oh, I had to come down and see a guy. I didn't know you had this place.
16: Just a little sideline. It's where I first started, you know.
14: Sure.
15: One orange juice. That'll be 10 cents.
16: Oh, no. You gotta have a little something to eat on me, kid. What do you have? Coffee, at least, huh?
14: Well...
16: Nice hot cup?
14: Yeah, okay.
16: Coffee for the gentleman, Larry, with the extra heavy cream. Understand?
15: The extra heavy? Sure.
16: I'll take tea with lemon. Hey, Tommy, that was some fun last night, huh?
14: Yeah.
16: Yeah. Where'd you disappear to? I was looking all over for you.
14: Oh, that's the funny thing. I don't even remember.
16: You don't, huh? Well, well.
15: Here you are. One coffee with extra heavy cream. One tea.
16: This'll warm you up.
13: Wait a minute.
16: Who are you?
14: Oh, this is my brother-in-law, Denny. This is Joe.
13: Say, you must have got these mixed up. You never drink coffee, Tommy. You only drink tea.
14: Yeah, that's right.
13: Here, you take the tea, give Joe the coffee, and I'll take the orange juice, huh?
16: I don't like coffee. Never touch it.
13: Okay, swell, I'll take it. Thanks. By the way, Joe, you haven't got a little bottle that I could pour this into, have you?
16: Hey, who do you think you're kidding, bud?
13: I'm from headquarters. Here's a badge.
16: Now, wait a minute. I didn't know that...
13: I suppose you don't know what I'd find in this coffee if I took it down to be analyzed, either.
16: Now, look. I don't want any trouble. I've never had any. They'll tell you at headquarters. Now, if it's a matter of dough...
13: You can't buy your way out of this one, chum. I want talk, and I want it quick.
16: What kind of talk?
13: Where did you take Tommy last night?
16: Oh, it was just a little party. A card party. Just coffee and cake.
13: Yeah? And they slipped things in people's coffee there, too, huh?
16: Well, I don't know anything about that, honest. Why, I hardly know the people.
13: Who's the guy with the frog voice?
16: Voice? I don't know any guy with a frog voice. No, look, I don't want no trouble. They'll tell you at headquarters.
13: Listen, there's a narcotics rap in this for somebody, and it could be you. Come on. Where was the party?
16: Courtney Square West, number 75. Some people named Sorrell.
13: Come on, Tommy. You're coming too, Joe, just in case. Sorrell. A.J., does this look like the place, Tommy?
14: Yeah, it looks like it. Could be. But everything's been so confused since last night.
16: This is it.
13: It better be. Oh, Mrs. Sorrell?
17: Yes?
13: I'm from police headquarters.
17: Oh?
13: You mind if we come in and look around?
17: Why, no.
13: Come on, Tommy. You too, Joe. Oh, by the way, you two know each other?
17: His face is familiar. I think he's been here a couple of times. We play a lot of cards. All kinds of people wander in and out. Is that what the trouble is?
13: It might be. You know anyone with a froggy voice?
17: No. Not that I can remember.
13: Okay, let's look at the apartment.
17: Well, this is the hall, of course. And here is the living room.
13: Joe, you stay there in the hall. And you better be there when I get back.
16: I'll be here.
13: So, this is the living room.
17: Uh-huh. This is the bedroom. Looks kind of messy now.
13: See anything?
14: No.
17: And over here is the kitchenette.
13: I see.
17: That's about all there is to it.
14: Denny, that closet.
17: Oh, there's nothing in there. It's just a lot of odds and ends.
13: Open it.
17: Well, it's locked.
13: All right, unlock it.
17: I'm not sure where the key is.
13: Then, lady, you'd better find it.
17: Well, I'll try.
13: Is this it, Tommy?
14: There was a closet like that, and a window just over there where that one is. And the armchair and bed.
13: Don't you remember?
14: I can't, Denny.
13: Give me that key. Give me that key.
14: Wait a minute. Here she comes.
17: I think this is it.
13: Try it.
17: It sort of sticks sometimes.
13: I'll help you.
17: Oh, there it comes. See? Just a lot of old junk.
14: Come on, Denny.
13: You sure?
14: Sure. Come on.
13: Well, I guess that's all, Mrs. Sorrell. Thanks for showing us around.
17: That's all right.
13: Hello, Joe. Still here?
16: You don't mind if I stay here and visit a while, do you?
13: No, I guess not.
17: Well, goodbye.
14: Bye.
13: Thanks again.
16: Bye. Good luck, copper.
14: I'm sorry, Denny.
13: Well, it was a try.
14: What do we do now?
13: I don't know, Tommy. We found Joe. Now, what about those singing walls? Come on, think, Tommy, think.
18: Yeah, hear it? Pretty music. You hear it? That's right. It comes right out of the walls. We got hot and cold running water here and singing walls. Yeah.
14: Denny.
13: Yeah?
14: Listen.
13: What?
14: That's it. The singing walls. The music I heard last night.
13: You sure?
14: Sure. I remember the piece and the harmonica and everything.
13: It's coming from right around here someplace.
14: Denny, it's coming from their apartment. The one we just left, Sorrell's.
13: Come on. This must be the place, Tommy. The closet, now the music. They must have been pulling a fast one on us.
17: Well?
13: All right, quit stalling. Come on, Tommy.
17: Stalling?
13: You heard me. You two brushed yourself pretty slick, didn't you?
16: Listen, I don't know what this is
13: Where's
16: all about.
13: Where's that music coming from?
17: Well, from the radio.
13: The radio?
17: Yes, I turned it on in the kitchen just now when I started to fix dinner. It's a little portable. In here. See?
13: Okay.
17: I don't get it. What do you mean by buzzing?
13: Oh, skip it, skip it. Well, Tommy, here we go again.
14: I don't care. That was the music I heard. And that's the same number. It sounds like the same band. Hey, wait a minute.
17: Now what?
14: Where's your phone?
17: On the desk.
14: Denny, look and see what stations that's coming over.
13: It's, WBTA.
14: Thanks. Hello, operator. Get me station WBTA, a radio station. I don't know what number it is.
13: Tell her it's a police call.
14: Yeah, it's a police call. Thanks. I may be wrong, Denny, but I got a hunch. Hello, WBTA? What's that band you've got on now? I don't care if it's an electrical transcription. What's the guy's name?
19: What?
14: Turn off that radio. And what was that name? Yeah. Well, where can you get hold of this guy? Where does he hang out? I see. 5 nights a week. That include tonight? Thanks.
13: Well?
14: He's a small-time band leader. Harmonica Hal and his harmoniers, he calls himself. And he plays at a place called the Silver Slip right on the concourse.
13: Come on!
17: You better get on that phone, Joe.
16: Ah, you dumb. You would have to turn on that radio.
20: There's the Silver Slipper right over there.
13: Okay, let us out here.
20: Right.
13: Here you are.
20: Hey, thank you, sir.
13: Well, look familiar to you around here, Tommy?
14: Oh, I'm afraid it's a bum steer, Denny.
13: Look, kid, you know what time it was when you heard the music?
14: It was just night. That's all I know.
13: All right. They don't play recordings so much at night, particularly of small bands. And the Silver Slipper isn't on the air. So maybe you were out here someplace and heard the band itself.
14: Yeah, maybe.
13: I know it's kind of a long shot, kid, but right now it's the best we got. Come on, let's case the joint.
14: Okay.
13: Well, it don't look like there were any rooms with closets in the Silver Slipper.
14: Denny, look. Right next to it.
13: Yeah. A hotel.
14: That would make sense.
13: And the shape you were in, you probably would have signed your own name, too. Come on. Oh, by the way, what time have you got?
14: 10 to 6.
13: 10 to 6. Our deadline's getting pretty close, kid.
14: Yeah.
13: This better be right. Oh, what a place.
14: Oh, if I could only remember.
13: Well, there's the clerk. We'll see. Say, lady, you got a guy named Tom Cochran here?
19: Tom Cochran? I don't know.
13: Oh, it's all right. We're friends of his.
19: I'll see. When did he register?
13: Last night.
19: Oh. Oh, yeah, sure, here he is. Tom Cochran and Ben Doyle.
13: Yeah.
19: Room 209. I don't think they're in, though.
13: Oh, no?
19: No, I've been ringing them to see if they were going to check out by 6. I was just going to send somebody up. Shall I ring again?
13: Oh, no. We'll sort of surprise them.
19: Okay, right up those stairs. They got to be out by 6 or pay for another night.
13: Yeah, we'll take care of it. Let's go, Tom.
14: Denny, did you see that handwriting on the register?
13: Yeah.
14: It was mine, all right, Denny.
13: This is it, Tommy, one way or another.
14: Yeah.
13: Here we are, 209. Don't put your hand on that doorknob. Fingerprints. Use your handkerchief. Locked. I got some keys. It's an easy lock. Here we go, kid.
14: Denny, this is it.
13: Close that door.
14: That's the closet.
13: Now, give me your key. Here, you better hold my gun on that door, just in case.
14: All right. Denny, look out. Whoa.
13: He was just falling. He's dead.
14: Oh, gee. This is...
13: You remember now?
14: Yeah.
13: Let's have a look at him. Stabbed. And here's his driver's license. Benjamin Doyle.
14: Denny.
13: Give me it. Hello? Yeah, we found him all right. No, they're going to keep the room for another night. No, there's nothing we want. Well, we're in for it now, kid.
14: Denny, look at the floor over there.
13: Huh? A clasp knife covered with blood. That's what did it, all right?
14: Yeah.
13: Hey.
14: I know. It's mine.
13: Tom, why didn't you tell me?
14: Honest, Denny, I didn't even remember I'd lost it until I saw it there just now.
13: Fingerprints all over it, as clear as though they'd been made in sealing wax. Right-handed, aren't you, Tommy?
14: Uh-huh.
13: Let me see your right hand. Well, it doesn't take an expert to read these. Those prints are yours, all right.
14: Yeah, I guess they are.
13: And you still don't remember?
14: Honest, Denny, I don't.
13: Can you think of any other explanation?
14: No. There's the guy with the frog voice, but I must have just dreamed him up. I don't know.
13: Well, kid?
14: You did all you could, Denny. But don't feel bad.
13: We can plead insanity or something. Maybe we can prove you were doped.
14: Maybe. You'd better call headquarters, Denny. Let's get it over.
13: All right.
14: Where are you going?
13: I don't want to phone from here. That clerk will listen in. There's no use getting all the wolves on us before we have to.
14: Aren't you afraid I'll...
13: No.
14: I won't.
13: I'll just have him send a detective car, kid. You won't have to go in the wagon.
14: Thanks.
13: Oh. You better let me have my gun.
14: Huh? Oh, yeah, sure.
13: I'll be back. Lie down for a couple of minutes, kid. You look kind of sick.
14: I am. Oh, remember.
18: That's the idea. Take a little snooze. I'll be right back. Hey, look at you. Blood. Blood all over your shirt. Him? Oh, he's all right. Put him in the closet. Lock the door. Key right in your pocket. Sure, I'll be right back. Be right back. Be right back. Here he is.
14: You?
18: Yeah, me.
21: What are you going to do to him, Froggy?
18: Get him in the other room until his copper friend misses him and starts looking.
21: Now, listen, I don't want to be in on anything like this.
18: Shut up. You're in it up to your neck already. Come on, you. Come on, get up.
14: Okay.
18: And get going. Get going up the hall. Open the other door, Joe.
21: Yeah, sure.
18: All right, get in there.
21: That the guy, Frog?
18: Yeah.
21: Listen, Froggy, this don't look so good. There were people who knew you were getting ready to give it to Doyle.
18: Sure. That's why I framed this guy. All the trouble I went to. Doped him and brought Doyle in there while he was out. Planted a key on him. Bloodied him up. Put a knife in his hand. I still don't see how he ever come to in time.
22: Yeah, but he did.
18: Yeah, so what? So we frame him again.
14: The music. The music.
0: You like music, don't you? You're pretty sweet about music, ain't you? Well, for your information, that's Harmonica Hale rehearsing for tonight. And in this room, it comes through the window on account of there is a window. But in the other room, it comes through the walls on account of there ain't no window. Catch on?
2: Better close the window, Joe.
14: Wait a minute. I do like music. Do you mind if a guy in a spot like I am hears a little music?
22: What about it, Froggy?
0: Sure, leave it open. Let's have music while we work. It'll cover up the noise if he makes any fuss.
2: So, what's the new angle?
0: Knock him off, dump him in the park, dead by his own hand. Yeah. Remorse. We leave the gun beside him and plant some of Doyle's stuff on him.
2: I got it.
0: Well, get going. Tie him up, put a handkerchief in his mouth, and a coat around him. He's sick, and we're taking care of him.
2: Okay.
22: Hey, where's the car?
0: It's around the back. Come on, around the back. Down. Nobody will see us going out that way. You ready?
2: Yeah.
0: Okay, take a look at the door.
22: Okay.
0: All clear?
22: Yeah.
0: Well, let's go and lock the door after we go out.
22: Okay.
0: Down the hall to the back stairs.
23: All right.
0: Hey, what the...
23: Drop those guns and put them up. Cover them, you guys.
2: I got him.
0: Hey, what is
23: You'll
0: this?
23: Find out, Garcia.
0: Turn loose him.
23: Get that gag out of the kid's mouth and untie him, Mike.
2: Sure.
14: Oh, Denny. Yeah, I heard the music, kid. I hoped you would. I asked him to leave the window open.
23: I heard the conversation, too. Enough. Okay, boys, okay. Go on, take him down.
2: Right, come
0: all
2: on.
0: All right, don't shove. I'll take it. All right, I'm going.
14: Who are they?
23: Graziani's a mobster, kid. Doyle was one of his boys who double-crossed him. How are you feeling?
14: Okay, I guess. It was kind of close.
23: Yeah. All the way around.
14: Yeah.
23: Look, kid,
14: skip it.
23: I'm sorry, Tommy. Honest, I am. I thought you did it.
14: Denny, up until just now, so did I.

0: And so closes The Singing Wall, starring Van Johnson. Tonight's study in Suspense. Suspense is produced and directed by William Spear.
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0: Appearing with Van Johnson tonight in the role of Detective Denny Sullivan was Wally Mayer. Next Thursday, same time, the remarkable American singing actress Miss Lena Horne will be your star of Suspense.
1: Presented by Roma Wines, R-O-M-A. 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

0: That Suspense with the Singing Walls from November 2nd, 1944, starring Van Johnson. It's sponsored by Roma Wines, and Joseph Kearns played the man in black there. Truman Bradley doing the announcing, a show heard on CBS. All right, time for this month in music history.
1: We are going back to a great year for music, 1973. Played this song on this show before.
0: No.
1: But it's a good song. Do you like it, Carl?
0: Yeah. Deep Purple?
1: Yes, it is. It's called Smoke on the Water by Deep Purple, and it was inspired by a fire at a casino in Switzerland and became one of rock's most famous guitar riffs, which you can hear right here in this clip.
0: Yeah. Great song.
1: So cool.
0: Whenever a woman slaps me, I always get a Deep Purple bruise, you know?
1: And how often does that take place?
0: Quite
1: regularly?
0: Often.
1: Maybe that's what you should think about.
0: I've often had Deep Purple, that's why I knew it was the
1: Deep Purple. You didn't finish your sentence.
0: I've often had Deep Purple bruises on my face, you know?
1: Oh, on your face. I wasn't sure where the...
0: How dare you? You know?
1: What did you do to deserve that?
0: Family show.
1: Okay, fair enough.
0: Yeah.
1: We'll leave it right there.
0: All right, more of Hollywood 360 after this.

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1: News this hour from Town Hall. I'm Ron Taylor. President Trump has chosen not to sign a sweeping housing affordability bill in protest of Congress not approving a strict voter ID bill that lacks sufficient support to pass.
2: The housing measure will become law without President Trump's signature because he didn't veto it. On Truth Social, he wrote, "I will not sign the housing bill, which has been fully approved by Congress and sent to the White House, in protest over the fact that the United States Senate is not capable of passing the Save America Act, which is polling at 97% with the Republican Party and very high with the non-politician Democrats. The president's rejection of the legislation cut short the GOP's efforts to address a key voter concern about rising home costs. He says the Save America Act will have a greater impact on society." Bernie Bennett, Washington.
1: The European Union says Facebook and Instagram are designed to be addictive.
3: The European Union is accusing Meta of designing Facebook and Instagram to get people hooked, especially children, and it's demanding that Meta disable what it calls key addictive features, such as infinite scrolling and autoplay of videos. The EU's charges against Meta platforms are part of its investigation under the Digital Services Act, and it threatens hefty fines if tech platforms don't protect internet users. Meta says the preliminary findings do not recognize the steps the company has already taken to protect teens. It says its teen accounts automatically protect minors and put parents in control. I'm Donna Water.
1: Lawyers for the man accused of killing conservative activist Charlie Kirk are trying to sow doubt about the case, but a prosecutor countered yesterday that authorities have overwhelming evidence against defendant Tyler Robinson. That includes DNA tests and apparent confessions by Robinson to people he knew. The U.S. is demanding that Iran make a public statement saying the Strait of Hormuz is open and that ships crossing will not attack anymore. More at townhall.com.
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1: Sometimes help can come in the most unusual forms. A goat has been providing some moral support to crews battling western wildfires. More on this story from correspondent Ben Thomas.
5: Fire dispatch.
6: It's already been a hard fire season in Colorado.
7: A lot of fires and a lot of damage and a lot of heartbreak.
6: But Lindsay Glader's goat, Goldie,
7: short for Golden Oreo,
6: a four-year-old Nigerian dwarf goat with a brown and white coat, has brought some light.
8: She went around and checked out everybody and was very social.
6: Trevor Leland's with the Colorado Springs Fire Department. They've been dousing flames and clearing brush this week. Goldie helping with the latter, chomping on leaves.
8: It's always cool to see an animal like that who doesn't mind us being there, and she was happy we were there.
7: Goldie has become the social butterfly that I think she's always meant to be.
6: I'm Ben Thomas.
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9: The New York Times, the Daily News, and other media outlets are asking a federal judge to impose sanctions on OpenAI, escalating a legal fight over copyright. The newspapers allege the ChatGPT maker is hiding evidence important to what could be a landmark copyright infringement trial over how OpenAI and its business partner Microsoft built their AI technology.

0: Using millions of news articles. At issue is whether AI chatbots are unfairly competing as an information source, siphoning off web traffic without doing the journalistic work it took to gather the news. I'm Lisa Dwyer.
1: Kia America has issued a new recall for nearly 463,000 of its Telluride SUVs, urging owners to park their vehicles outside after several customers reported fires. More at townhall.com.
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6: 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We're visiting with Corteva Portfolio Marketing Lead for Row Crop Fungicides, Madison Riggle. We know these foliar diseases can quickly take hold of a crop if those conditions are right. Talk to me about foreseeable fungicide. Why is that a strong option?
7: We're really excited. This is the first season that we will have foreseeable fungicide. And foreseeable really provides growers a powerful tool to help control those key diseases and protect the crop. It's built on 3 powerful modes of action. So it's giving that grower that confidence they'll have, you know, control over key diseases like the tar spot, southern rust, gray leaf spot, northern corn leaf blight, really being the corn focus, and Forcevo also being really strong with frog eye leaf spot. With that protection, in addition to what we say our novel SDHI, it has residual up to 30 days. So that really gives growers some extra protection on the back end through those critical growth stages that most competitive fungicides don't have. Farmers should definitely work with their local Corteva rep. In addition, they can also visit corteva.com/fungicidefacts for more information on Forcevo fungicide from Corteva AgriScience.
8: Reviews, celebrity interviews, showbiz news, and classic radio shows. My co-host is the eminent Lisa Wolf. In this hour, Liz Learns to Swim, starring Lucille Ball in My Favorite Husband from 1950. But first, it's Name That Tune. Lisa Wolf Cullen will present clips from Music Milestones. I'll try to name that tune while you play along at home, right, Lisa?
9: That's right. I just need to mention one thing, Carl.
8: Yeah.
9: The very first radio show that I ever heard that I can remember was this radio show.
8: My Favorite Husband?
9: She learned, no, not just My Favorite Husband, this particular episode where she learns how to swim.
8: Wow.
9: I was just flipping the dial and I heard it and I just was just mesmerized. It is so good. And
8: yeah,
9: that's what just sort of turned me on to classic radio right that moment.
8: You know, Lucille Ball not only did comedy on radio.
9: Oh, I know.
8: She did a ton of dramatic
9: sure.
8: stuff, too. And but this was her only regular radio series, and she actually retooled it later into I Love Lucy for television.
9: Yep.
8: So we have a treat coming up.
9: Yeah, what a great episode this is.
8: Yeah.
9: Anyhow, we're going to go with Music Milestones. So it's a compilation throughout multiple music decades.
8: Okay.
9: So from all over the board, because I'm really trying to up my score here.
8: Yeah, get that score up,
9: would
8: you?
9: Let's do it. Here's the first song.
8: Mm-hmm. The Who?
9: The Who?
8: Teenage Wasteland.
9: Yes, but that's not the title of it.
8: Oh, yes, it is. Changing it.
9: I gave you half a point for that.
8: Baba Arena or something like
9: okay,
8: that.
9: Okay, I'll take
8: Baba
9: that.
8: Baba Arena, Teenage Wasteland.
9: Baba. It's Baba O'Reilly.
8: Okay.
9: And I will take that. This is The Who, written by the guitarist, that's Pete Townsend.
8: Yeah.
9: And this is from Who's album, Who's Next, 1971. And this is one of my favorite songs.
8: Really? It's one of your favorites?
9: Yeah, I love The Who.
8: Wow.
9: I love this whole album.
8: Wow.
9: It has a special place in my heart.
8: I got it.
9: You
8: yeah,
9: absolutely
8: baby.
9: Did.
8: Okay.
9: Do you like this song?
8: It's all right.
9: Oh, come on. They're all wasted,
8: it's
9: Carl.
8: Okay. It's all right.
9: All right. Well, I'm a fan.
8: Okay.
9: All right. I like this next
8: one,
9: too.
8: It's like a 7.
9: Oh, I give it a 9.
8: All right.
9: 0.5.

0: I was born a gambling man.
1: That's not the name of it. It's Ramblin' Man, not
0: right.
1: Gambling Man.
0: Same thing.
1: I can't take that.
0: No.
1: I'm not taking that one.
0: Yes.
1: Gambling is not rambling.
0: All right.
1: Different meaning. Very different. This is the Ramblin' Man, the Allman Brothers Band, released in 73 on their album Brothers and Sisters. This is another great song.
0: It's Ramblin' Man.
1: Ramblin'.
0: Huh? Yeah, right. Darn.
1: That's a different meaning.
0: Darn.
1: I mean, it could have been called gambling, but it's not. That would be Kenny Rogers. It'd be the gambler.
0: Yeah.
1: All right. But a great song. You like this one?
0: It's okay.
1: I'm going to give it a 9.
0: 6.
1: Okay. Let's
0: I'm a hard grader.
1: Yeah, but it's just a good song, Carl.
0: That's good.
1: Okay.
0: Yeah. He was a hot-headed man. He was brutally handsome. They're talking about
1: like
0: me.
1: You.
0: Again.
1: Yes. Exactly. She was terminally pretty. And I was terminally pretty.
0: And he held them for ransom.
1: All right, what song is this?
0: Oh, nasty reputation.

0: Faster, faster. The lights are turning red. Fast Lane.
1: No, it's Life in the Fast Lane, and you did not get it. And this is the Eagles for their album Hotel California, 1976. So good, too.
0: Who is this?
1: This is the Eagles.
0: Oh, the Eagles. Wow.
1: You like this song?
0: Yeah. Glenn Frey doing the guitar on this.
1: I'm going to give this an 8.5.
0: Yeah, it's a good tune.
1: I know.
0: I should have gotten it.
1: Give it a 9. These are all 9s because I chose them. They're all 9 to 10. These are all good. All right, here's your next great music milestone.
0: That was a good one. I should have had that. Yeah, the Ragamuffins. This is Joan Jett.
1: Yes.

0: I Love Rock and Roll.
1: Just in the Nick of Time.
0: I got it.
1: That is right. I Love Rock and Roll, first recorded by the Arrows in 1975, but in 1981.
0: You should just shoot them, you know?
1: The Arrows?
0: Yeah, just shoot them.
1: Yeah, you can't say that anymore. 1981 version by Joan Jett and the Blackhearts reached number one in 1982. And that's what we're listening to.
0: Yeah, that's a good tune.
1: So good.
0: She's got like a cool voice, right?
1: Oh, she's tough girl voice.
0: Yeah. Joan Jett.
1: Joan Jett. You like that?
0: Yeah.
1: All right, we're going to change gears a little bit here.
0: Okay.

0: Doors?
1: It's Earth, Wind,
0: yeah.
1: and Fire.
0: Oh, Earth, Wind, and Fire. What's the name of the
1: it's
0: song?
1: It's called September.
0: Oh, yeah.
1: September, released in 78. And this was added to the Library of Congress's National Recording Registry list for recordings that are significant.
0: Yeah.
1: Or good important
0: tune.
1: In some way. Yep.
0: Seven.
1: Cool tune.
0: Give it a 7.
1: No. These are all 9 to 10.
0: Okay.
1: Yeah. And here's
0: the
1: last one. I'm the judge.

0: Britney Spears.
1: That's right.
0: Oh, what's the name of the song? I don't know her music.
1: This is Baby One More Time. Yeah. You know this song.
0: I like her, though.
1: I know you do. Here it is. This is from her debut album of the same name called Baby One More Time. And in 2020, Rolling Stone named Baby One More Time as the greatest debut single of all time.
0: Wow.
1: Crazy. Another milestone.
0: Wow.
1: Yep.
0: Any more?
1: No, that'll do it.
0: All right, Lisa Wolf and Mike Bubblebath Costello. I got a few of those.
1: Sure did.
0: When we come back, we're going to tune into My Favorite Husband, starring Lucille Ball. Stick around.
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0: 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All right, it is time now for one of the best comedy shows of all time. Lucille Ball starred in My Favorite Husband. It started on radio in 1948 and lasted until 1952. Lucille Ball and Richard Denning were Liz and George Cooper, a married couple billed as two people who live together and like it. It was sponsored by Jell-O, and it was funny because she would often do the Jell-O commercials, and I think you'll hear her doing one on this show. On this particular episode, she learns to swim. Liz learns to swim. Also in the cast, Gail Gordon, Hans Conried, Herb Vigran. Great show as heard on CBS from June 11th, 1950. Part one now of My Favorite Husband.
4: It's time for My Favorite Husband, starring Lucille Ball.
5: Jello, everybody.
4: Yes, it's the Gay Family Series, starring Lucille Ball with Richard Denning. Transcribed and brought to you by the Jell-O family of desserts.
5: J-E-L-L-O.

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1: Yum, yum, yum.
0: Jell-O puddings.
2: Yum, yum, yum.
0: Jell-O tapioca puddings. Yes, sirree.
3: And now Lucille Ball with Richard Denning as Liz and George Cooper. Two people who live together and like it. As we look in on the Coopers tonight, summertime is fast approaching, and Liz has roused herself from spring fever long enough to go on a shopping spree for some beach clothes.
4: Katie, come here a minute, will you?
5: Yes, Mrs. Cooper, what is it?
4: I want you to take a look at my new sundress. How do you like it?
5: Is that it?
4: Yes, this is what they're showing this year.
5: Really? That's what they were hiding last year.
4: Oh, Katie, how do you like it?
5: Well, it's very nice. How do you keep it up without any straps?
4: Well, it's a new theory, Katie. It's held up by the wind from men whistling at you. Katie, see all my new play clothes?
5: My goodness, did you buy all those this morning?
4: Yes, I want to look good for George. He's going to see a lot of me this summer.
5: He's not the only one.
4: I even bought one of those new French bathing suits. It's there on the bed.
5: Well, I don't see it. Here's your slacks, pedal pushers, your beach robe, and this little green handkerchief.
4: Well, that's funny. Oh, here it is. No wonder you couldn't see the bathing suit. It was under the handkerchief.
5: Are you really going to wear that?
4: I will if George will let me.
5: Oh, he will. Men like women in scanty bathing suits.
4: If the women aren't their wives. A man will admire a scanty suit on a blonde at the beach, but let his wife put on that same suit, and he says, "You're not going out like that, are you?"
5: How true. Oh, I forgot. The mail came a while ago. Here it is.
4: Thanks. Anything for me?
5: No.
4: Oh, I never get any. Oh, here's a letter for me.
5: Really?
4: Yeah, see? Occupant, 321 Bundy Drive. I think I'll change my name to Occupant Cooper, and then I'll get as much mail as George does.
5: There's one there addressed to Mr. and Mrs. George Cooper.
4: Oh, good. Where is it? I'm entitled to read every other line.
5: Here.
4: Oh, no.
5: Well, what's the matter?
4: It's from Weeping Willow Ranch. You know, that dude ranch where we spent our vacation last year.
5: Are you going there again?
4: Over my dead body. Oh, Katie, it's awful. 1 week there and you understand why the willows are weeping. The planned fun starts at 6 o'clock in the morning. You bound out of bed and run into breakfast.
5: You did that?
4: Are you kidding? I crawled out of bed and was led into breakfast.
5: How was the food?
4: Oh, not food, Katie. Chuck.
5: Chuck.
4: Yes, and they couldn't have thought of a better name for it. Oh, Katie. George must have written asking about reservations again this year. This is an answer saying they can take us.
5: Oh,
4: I don't want to go there. I want to go to the beach with the Atterburys.
5: Well, maybe you can talk Mr. Cooper into it.
4: Why, Katie, I'd never try to talk George into anything. We'll discuss it calmly, examine the best features of both places, and then go to the one we think is best, the beach.

0: Well, did you like your dinner, George, little baby honey?
1: Yes, dear, it was fine.
0: Are you comfortable in that chair, George? Would you like another pillow behind your back?
1: No, thanks.
0: Oh, it's no trouble at all. I'll just get another pillow and then...
1: Liz, you've got so many pillows behind my back now, my head's between my knees.
0: Oh. Well, shall I get you a pair of slippers?
1: Yes, I'll wear them on my hands.
0: What? Oh, you already have your slippers on, don't you, dear?
1: Okay, Liz, what have you done?
0: Nothing, dear.
1: What are you planning to do?
0: Nothing.
1: Look, I know all the signals. You're fattening me up for the kill. Now let's have it.
0: I have nothing on my mind.
1: Really?
0: Absolutely. Go ahead, go to that lousy Weeping Willow Ranch. Oh, darn.
1: Well, I gather from this that we heard from the ranch. Did you open the letter?
0: Yes, it came addressed to both of us.
1: What did it say?
0: I only read every other line. Mm.
1: Come on, Liz. What did every other line say?
0: It said, Dear Saddle Pals, in reply to your letter of, delighted to have you dig your spurs into, our new manager and courteous waitress. Rates this year are $20 private cottage, or $15 if you share it, with one of our new cow ponies. Signed, the old Wrangler.
1: Very clever. Now, I suppose we're going to have our yearly debate about where to spend the vacation.
0: Okay, debate. The question is, resolved, that we are not going to spend our vacation at that stinky old Weeping Willow Ranch. You take a negative. Go ahead.
1: Madam Chairman, my worthy opponent and friends, I like the stinky old Weeping Willow Ranch. I think it's one of the nicest...
0: Time's up. Now for the affirmative.
1: Now, wait a minute.
0: Oh, let's not talk about it, George. Let's just not go.
1: Can you suggest a better place?
0: Yes, I'd like to go to the beach.
1: The beach?
0: Oh, come now. You must have heard of it. The Atterberries are going, and I thought it would be fun if we'd go, too.
1: Well, but there's nothing to do at the beach.
0: Oh.
1: Everybody covers themselves with oil and lies in the sun all day, slowly turning so they'll get done all over. It's nothing but a big sandy barbecue pit.
0: I suppose you never heard of swimming.
1: Well, I have, but I didn't think you did. The closest you ever came to the water was when a dog came up to you and shook himself. You don't even know how to swim.
0: I'll learn.
1: I've heard that song before.
0: Oh, but George, your swimming suits are so cute this year, and the beach clothes are so gay and colorful. And
1: so that's it.
0: They got little pleats in them all around.
1: Liz, I'll make a bargain with you. If you learn to swim, and I mean really swim, before vacation time, we'll go to the beach.
0: Oh, George, I love you. I love you. I love you. I love you.
1: But if you don't, we'll go back to the Weeping Willow Ranch.
0: Don't worry. I'll learn.
1: And don't buy any beach clothes until this is all settled.
0: George, even after I learn to swim and you agree to go to the beach, I'm not going to buy a thing.
1: What?
0: I mean it. Because I love you so much, I'll struggle along on just what I've got in my closet now.
2: Mrs. Cooper, what are you doing in your bathing suit?
0: I'm going to take my swimming lesson.
2: You found a teacher?
0: Yes, Ralph Wood, the oldest boy from next door. He's the high school champion. Oh, there he is. I'll get it.
3: Good morning, Mrs. Coops. Did I get you out of the shower?
0: No, it's all right, Mr. Wood. This is my bathing suit. You don't have to stand with your back to me.
3: That's a bathing suit?
0: Yes.
3: Hmm. Well, are you all ready for your lesson?
0: Yes, where's your son?
3: Oh, he couldn't make it, but I've arranged for you to take a lesson from the person who taught him everything he knows.
0: Who's that?
3: Me.
0: Oh. Well, where should we go? Out to the club?
3: Oh, there's no need to go way out there. I can teach you right in your living room.
0: Really? Well, come on, let's go around through the kitchen and come in at the shallow end.
3: You can learn very easily if you'll just remember that swimming is merely a matter of applied physics.
4: Oh.
3: You see, when a body is immersed in water, it displaces its own weight, and by means of propulsion of a given direction, the water that is displaced in front is found to be at the back. This is known as swimming.
0: Isn't there a simpler way of doing it?
3: Well, you can jump into the water and move your arms and legs.
5: That's the first portion of My Favorite Husband, starring Lucille Ball. She learns to swim June 11th, 1950. More after this.

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1: With SRN News, I'm Ron Taylor. President Trump has threatened Iran after the funeral of Supreme Leader Ayatollah Ali Khamenei saw open calls for his killing. The comments by the president made on his Truth Social site yesterday. They had been multiple days of U.S. airstrikes targeting Iran as well as Iranian retaliatory fire-targeting nations across the Mideast. This as the U.S. is demanding that Iran make a public statement saying that the Strait of Hormuz is open and that ships crossing the vital corridor won't be subjected to further attacks. The president has ousted members of a bipartisan federal election commission charged with assisting state and local election officials. The White House confirmed yesterday that the president is taking executive action to change the makeup of the Election Assistance Commission. That agency distributes federal grants to states, tests voting systems, and maintains the national voter registration forms. This is SRN News.
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4: Here's your forecast on News Talk 1250 KBRF. Continuing for the overnight tonight with mostly clear skies. 67 for our low. Going to be hot on a Saturday up around at 90 with the winds out of the south at about 10. Saturday night, 70. Extreme heat watch in effect from a Sunday through a Monday night. 92 for a Sunday's high. 93 on Monday and 93 on a Tuesday. That is a look at your forecast on News Talk 1250 KBRF, depend on it.
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13: All right, we're listening to Lucille Ball, starring in My Favorite Husband from June 11th, 1950. She learns to swim. Here's the conclusion.
14: Well, that's more like it. Are you sure you can teach me to swim here?
15: Certainly, it's applied physics. When a body is immersed in water...
14: I know. But will it work if a body is immersed in a hardwood floor?
15: Why not?
14: A fair question.
15: You learn to swim in the living room. When you get into the water, you simply apply what you've learned. It'll be the same thing... Only wetter.
14: Wetter, yeah.
15: Now, lie down on the floor.
14: Okay. Now, what do I do?
15: Now, first, Bring the right arm over the head and forward and down.
14: Okay.
15: Fine. Now do the same thing with the left arm.
14: Okay. Ouch.
15: What's the matter?
14: This ocean has splinters in it.
15: That's too bad. All right, now, while you're moving your arms, you are kicking at the same time.
14: All right. Yeah. Oh, ouch!
15: More splinters?
14: No, hard water.
15: Well, lift your feet a little. Now, try again.
14: How does this look?
15: Oh, wait a minute.
14: What's the matter?
15: I forgot to tell you to breathe.
14: That's okay. I went ahead and breathed anyway.
15: No, I don't mean that. In swimming, you breathe a different way than you ordinarily do.
14: How? Through your ears?
15: No. You're supposed to breathe when your head is out of the water.
14: You know, I'll bet I would have found that out anyway.
15: Well, now, let's try it again and put everything together.
14: All right, here I go.
15: Oh, fine. You're doing just fine.
14: Yeah. Hey, look at me. I swam clear across the living room.
15: Yes.
14: If the current hadn't been against me, I'd have made it into the dining room.
15: Congratulations, Mrs. Cooper. You're a wonderful pupil.
14: You mean I know how to swim?
15: Certainly you know how to swim.
14: Gosh, that wasn't hard at all. What have I been afraid of all these years? Come on back tomorrow, Mr. Wood, and I'll dive off the mantelpiece.

0: honey, I'm home.
1: Hi, George, baby. Give me a kiss.
2: What's new? What did you do today?
1: Oh, nothing exciting. I had a manicure, learned how to swim, marketed a little.
2: Just a minute. Learned how to swim?
1: Yes. Isn't it wonderful, George? Now we can go to the beach this summer.
2: Do you expect me to believe you learned how to swim since this morning?
1: Yes. Mr. Wood said I have a natural talent for it. He gave me a lesson, and I just swam all over the place.
2: How far did you swim?
1: Oh, about as far as from here to the dining room.
2: By yourself?
1: All by myself.
2: Hey, that's great, Liz. You weren't even afraid, huh?
1: Afraid? I was as calm as though I'd been swimming right here in my own living room.
2: No kidding.
1: That's right.
2: I'm proud of you. Was the water cold out at the club?
1: I didn't notice it.
2: I'll get it.
1: Okay, I'll go see if dinner's ready.
2: Hello.
3: Hello, Mr. Cooper. This is Benjamin Wood.
2: Well, hello, Mr. Wood. I understand you gave Liz a swimming lesson today.
3: That's right.
2: How'd she do?
3: Oh, wonderfully. I called to see if she got all the splinters out.
2: Splinters?
3: Yeah, she picked up a big one.
2: Where?
3: Right between the piano and the divan.
2: Say, what are you talking... Say, where did she take this lesson anyway?
3: In your living room. It was sort of a dry run.
2: Uh-huh. Well, she's fine, Mr. Wood.
3: Well, that's good. Goodbye.
2: Goodbye. Liz!
1: Dinner's almost ready, George, and boy, am I hungry.
2: Splashing around in the pool must have given you an appetite.
1: Swimming is what did it.
2: That water is exhilarating, isn't it?
1: Swimming certainly is. You should have seen me, George. I was like a little seal.
2: Sounds more like a little lion.
1: A little sea lion?
2: No. No, just plain lion. That was Mr. Wood on the phone, Liz.
4: Oh.
2: How many splinters did you average per mile?
1: No, I didn't get very many splinters.
2: I'm certainly surprised at the way you deceived me, Liz.
1: I didn't. I never said I was in the water. I asked Mr. Wood if I knew how to swim, and he said yes, and I can. There's nothing to it.
2: All right, that's good enough for me.
1: It is?
2: Sure. I'll meet you out at the club tomorrow afternoon, and if you can swim the length of the pool, we'll go to the beach for our vacation.
1: Oh, give me more time, George. I've only had one lesson.
2: Oh, no. No, you said you knew how to swim. Well, tomorrow we'll find out. I'll meet you at the club pool at 3:30.
1: All right, I'll be there. And I'll jump in that pool and swim if it's the last thing I do. Oh, why do I say things like that?

0: Well, it looks like a hot time in the Cooper household, but that's nothing unusual. And now back to Lucille Ball and My Favorite Husband. As we return to the Coopers, it's 3 o'clock in the morning and all is still. All that is, except Liz. From the way she's thrashing about the bed, it looks like she's having a nightmare about swimming.
1: Stroke. Stroke. Stroke.
2: Well, what's the matter? Who did that? Oh, ouch! Hey, Liz!
1: Stroke.
2: Oh, Liz!
1: Huh? George, save me. I'm going under.
2: Oh, take it easy or you're
1: choking. Save me! Save me!
2: Oh, Liz, you got me around the neck!
1: Help! Help! We're going down! Fight your way to the surface. Huh? Huh? Oh, George, that was an awful dream. I dreamt I was in swimming, and how'd we get down here?
3: We disappeared under the covers for the third time and sank slowly to the floor.
1: Really?
3: Let's swim to the surface and go back to sleep, huh?
1: Oh, gosh, I'm afraid to. You go to sleep, George. I'll be right back.
2: Liz, where are you going?
1: Into the dressing room. I want to see if I have a nightgown with water wings in it.

0: Iris, here I am, over by the pool.
1: Oh, I got here as soon as I could, girl. Is George here yet?
0: No. Oh, it's no use, Iris. I'll never make it. I don't even know what I'm doing here.
1: Chin up, girl. I brought something with me.
0: What?
1: Look.
0: A pair of water wings. Oh, I thought of that, but it's no good. George would see them. They're white, and my bathing suit is black.
1: Let's put them under your bathing suit.
0: Under my bathing suit?
1: Yeah, then he'd never guess.
0: Won't I look kind of lumpy?
1: Well, let's see where we could put them. Oh, I know. You're a little sway back.
0: What?
1: Now, look, I don't have time for false modesty.
0: Sway back, yeah.
1: We'll just put the water wings under your suit in the middle of your back, like this, there. And then we'll blow them up and you'll get in the water before George gets here. He won't be able to see them.
0: Well, it might work.
1: I can't even see them.
0: Well, they're not blown up yet. Oh, yeah. How are we going to blow them up? It can only be done by a midget or a Ubangi. Well, there's one idea gone.
1: Wait a minute. Come with me.
0: Where?
1: The gas station in the parking lot. They have an air hose.
0: Now, that might work. Come on.
1: As long as you stay in the water, George can't tell a thing.
0: This is the first time I've gone to a gas station to get my air checked.
2: Good afternoon, ladies. Can I help you?
1: Can we use your air hose?
2: Certainly. Have a flat?
0: Sort of.
2: Where's the car?
1: Car?
2: Yeah, with a flat tire. What were you planning to do? Take the air over a mouthful at a time?
0: No, just let us use the air hose and thanks.
1: Oh, yeah, go take care of that car.
2: I'll be right back.
0: Quick, Iris.
1: Turn around. Let me get this hose down the back of your baby.
0: Oh, it's cold.
2: Hey, what are you doing?
1: Go away!
2: What are you doing?
0: Look, just leave us alone. We're not hurting anybody.
2: Hey, look at her back. It's all swollen.
0: This is fine, Iris. Put the hose away and...
2: I'll get a doctor.
1: Oh, never mind. It's too late now. Come on, Liz.
2: The boys will never believe this.
0: Well, it was a good try, Iris.
1: Hey, wait a minute.
0: Oh, look now, no more bright ideas, please.
1: We've been fools, Liz. We can get George on a technicality.
0: How?
1: He said you had to swim the length of the pool.
0: Yeah?
1: He didn't say anything about not wearing something to help you. We could have put the water wings on the outside.
0: Now she thinks of it.
1: I know. Rudolph has a life jacket he bought at the surplus store. I'll go and get it.
0: Okay, go on.
1: And you stall George till I get back, and I'll go as fast as I can.
0: Well, hurry, Iris. You're all that stands between me and Weeping Willow Ranch.

0: Hi, Liz. All ready for the big swimming test?
1: Oh, hello, George.
0: Sorry I'm late, but Atterbury kept me talking about a big account.
1: Oh, that's all right. You haven't seen Iris, have you?
0: No. Well, let's get this over with. Come on, dive in.
1: No, now, don't push me. I'll get in a minute.
0: Well, why in a minute?
1: Well, I'm just hungry, that's why. I'd like something to eat first. I don't like to swim on an empty stomach.
0: But if you eat something, you can't swim for an hour.
1: Yeah.
0: Liz, are you stalling?
1: Stalling? Heavens no.
0: Well, then what are you waiting for? Now get in the pool and start swimming.
1: No, George, don't. I'm not ready.
2: Woohoo, Liz girl.
1: I'm ready.
2: There you are, Liz.
1: Oh, thanks, Iris.
0: Hey, what's going on? You can't wear a life jacket.
1: Can't I?
2: Put your arms in here, Liz.
1: There. Fasten it, will you, Iris?
0: Liz, I'm warning you, this isn't going to count.
1: You said swim the length of the pool. You did not say how.
0: Now, look.
1: Here I go. Whee!
2: Oh, look at her go.
0: What a low-down trick.
1: Well, George, she did fill her part of the bargain.
0: Well, I guess she did. Well, if she cares that much about going to the beach, I guess we can go. I'll teach her to swim while we're there.
3: Hey, look at me! Look at me! I'm swimming!
0: Okay, Liz, you win.
3: Hey, watch this! I'm a whale!
2: Would you look at that? She's floating on her back and blowing water in the air.
3: Hey, there's nothing to this. Do we get to go to the beach, George?
0: Okay, we'll go.
3: Oh, boy, this jacket's wonderful.
0: I know, I've seen them. All you do is pull that little string on the side and they inflate.
1: What little string?
3: What little string?
2: Liz, we didn't pull a string. You'd really been swimming.
3: How do you like that, George? I've really been swimming right here in the deep water. Deep water!

0: Yes, Lucille, where do we go tonight?
1: Tonight, Robert, we're meeting a sweet girl graduate, the valedictorian of her class. A little commencement music, please, maestro.
0: Hello, I understand you just graduated.
2: Yep, that's right.
0: Well, tell me, did you graduate cum laude?
2: How's that again?
0: I said, did you take any honors?
2: No. Are there some missing?
0: Oh, forget it.
2: Forget it? Okay, I will if you will. Put her there, boy.
0: Oh, wait a minute. What degree did you get when you graduated? A.B., Ph.D.?
2: No. I got an R.A.
0: R.A.?
2: Yep. I said R.A.G.G. M.O.P.P. Ragma.
0: Wait just a minute. Now, what degrees did you actually get?
2: Oh, them. Let's see now. I got a J.E. and a L.L.O.
0: What do they stand for?
2: What do they stand for? Oh!
0: Well, actually, I'm an expert on Jell-O. Let me give you a test.
2: All right.
0: Now, what are the six delicious flavors?
2: Oh. You're going to start with the hard one.
0: Strawberry, raspberry.
2: Oh, yeah. Cherry berry, orange berry, lemon berry, lime berry.
0: No. Strawberry, raspberry, cherry, orange, lemon, and lime.
2: Right. Next question.
0: What makes you think of the real ripe fruit itself?
2: I don't know.
0: Jell-O does.
2: It does?
0: Yes, didn't they teach you that the flavor is locked in and can't get out till your first delicious spoonful?
2: This is the first time I heard of it. Are you sure?
0: Of course. Didn't they tell you to look for the big red letters on the box?
2: No. They didn't tell me.
0: Hey, where are you going?
2: I'm going back to school. Good night, Bob.

0: 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Tonight's transcribed program was produced and directed by Jess Oppenheimer, who wrote the script with Madeline Pugh and Bob Carroll Jr. Original music was composed by Marlon Skiles and conducted by Wilbur Hatch. The part of Katie the Maid was played by Ruth Parrott. Watch for Lucille Ball in Fancy Pants with Bob Hope. 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
1: J-E-L-L. Oh, the big red letters stand for the Jell-O family. Oh, the big red letters stand for the Jell-O family. That's Jell-O.
2: Yum, yum, yum.
1: Jell-O puddings, yum, yum, yum. Jell-O tapioca puddings, yes, sirree.
0: Bob Lamon speaking.
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5: Now, Danielle Fulton joins us to talk about portraying the fearless Ida B. Wells in the Tony Award-winning musical Suffs.
6: Broadway in Chicago is bringing the Tony Award-winning musical Suffs to the CIBC Theater July 7th through the 19th, and it tells the story of the women who fought for the right to vote, including trailblazing journalist and activist Ida B. Wells. And here in Chicago, where Ida B. Wells Drive bears her name, that story feels especially meaningful. Joining us now is Danielle Fulton, who portrays Ida B. Wells in the show. So happy to have you on Hollywood 360.
7: I'm so happy to be here. Thank you for having me.
6: Oh my gosh, it's my pleasure. So Ida B. Wells was such a fearless and complex woman. What drew you to this role?
7: Well, I think the role drew me in, honestly, and I'm so honored and humbled. That's been my two words today, honored and humbled.
6: Nice.
7: To play her. Because I knew a little bit about her growing up in school, but I've learned so much about her past life. And even our show Suffs just gives a small portion, but a profound portion of her life. But I stood by for the role during a workshop of the Broadway version in 2023, I think, mm-hmm. or 2022. And from there, when it closed on Broadway, they decided for a tour. And when the tour started happening, when they started auditioning for the tour, they reached out to me to play the role, and I was just over the moon.
6: Sure.
7: And I've just been so honored ever since.
6: Well, is there anything when you prepared for the role that you learned about Ida that was completely surprising to you?
7: Everything. Because like I said, in school, I only learned a little bit. I remember seeing a black woman with a bun in her hair, mm-hmm. and a writing tool. So I knew that she was a writer of some sort, but had no idea about how much of a
6: sure.
7: titan.
6: Right. And we really probably don't either. So what a great
7: yes.
6: opportunity for us to learn a little bit about history while enjoying, you know, a really extraordinary show.
7: Absolutely. She's not often seen as she's an anti-lynching crusader. She is one of the world's first investigative journalists, but she's not often seen as a suffragist. Mm-hmm. And she was very much so, even to the point where she infiltrated. She just staked her place. In the Women's March of 1913, when they told her to march back, but she said, no, I'm going to march exactly where I'm supposed to.
6: Yes.
7: And she stood on the sidelines and waited for her delegation to pass and joined them right away.
6: Yes.
7: So, yeah.
6: I was going to say, so, I mean, even though the story takes place over 100 years ago, it feels incredibly timely. And why do you think this still resonates so powerfully today?
7: Well, because unfortunately, a lot of the rights that our ancestors fought for are being challenged every single day.
6: Yeah.
7: I mean, I can speak candidly about it. We're working in D.C. right now, and right outside of the theater, they are reconstructing the Confederate soldiers that were protested to be brought down. that our president, unfortunately, wanted to still commemorate for what reasons, we don't know.
6: Yeah.
7: But, you know, that is just an everyday example of how the many rights that our ancestors fought, died, bled for, are being revoked every single day. So, you know.
6: Yeah, well, I can hear the passion in you. And Danielle, thank you. It's been so wonderful talking to you and eye-opening. And SUFS runs through the 19th at the CIBC Theater. 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Thank you again.
7: Thank you.
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4: In our next hour, Herbert Marshall stars as Agent Ken Thurston on The Man Called X, going back to 1951. 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

0: 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Continuing for the overnight tonight with mostly clear skies. 67 for our low.
1: Going
0: to be hot on a Saturday, up around at 90 with the winds out of the south at about 10 Saturday night, 70. Extreme heat watch in effect from Sunday through Monday night. 92 for Sunday's high, 93 on Monday, and 93 on a Tuesday. That is a look at your forecast on News Talk 1250 KBRF.
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0: Town Hall. I'm Ron Taylor. Climate scientist Daniel Swain with the University of California Agriculture and Natural Resource says America should brace for a heat wave that could last all month.
1: Yeah, this upcoming heat wave does look pretty remarkable, not necessarily because of its absolute peak temperatures, although they will be quite high, but I think probably more because it's going to be a very broad event from a spatial perspective. So it's going to extend really almost all the way to the West Coast and all the way east to the Ohio River Valley. So that's a huge extent going, you know, thousands of miles across the country.
0: Forecasters are expecting record triple heat highs this weekend in Nevada, Utah, Colorado, Wyoming, Idaho, Montana, North Dakota, and South Dakota. A major rupture has emerged between two tech heavyweights.
2: Apple has filed a lawsuit against OpenAI. It's accusing the ChatGPT maker of stealing trade secrets. Apple seeking to build its own hardware for ChatGPT, but in the suit filed in a federal court in California, Apple says the theft is part of a coordinated pattern of misconduct by OpenAI at an institutional level. Two former Apple employees who now work for OpenAI are also named as defendants. OpenAI did not immediately respond to requests for comment. I'm Ben Thomas.
0: Graham Plattner has submitted his paperwork to formally withdraw from Maine's U.S. Senate race, officially ending an upstart yet troubled campaign whose dissolution threatens Democrats' pursuit of chamber control. Plattner's paperwork was received yesterday by the Maine Security Secretary of State's office. British police have arrested a suspect in the killing of Anne Wimbercombe, a former British member of Parliament and TV reality contestant. She was 78 and found dead in her home in southwest England Thursday. News and analysis at townhall.com.
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0: Turkey's president presented NATO summit leaders with a bit of an unusual gift. International correspondent Karen Chamas has more as she files this report from London.
4: What do you give as a gift to Western leaders when they come to your country to discuss security? Turkish President Recep Tayyip Erdogan decided a revolver and six rounds was the obvious choice. The unconventional gift from the host of this week's NATO summit was meant to showcase his country's growing defense industry. According to European Commission spokesperson Paula Pino, EC President Ursula von der Leyen did not keep what she called the original gift.
5: Once it is decommissioned, it is the intention of the president to donate this gun to a military museum.
4: I'm Karen Chamas.
0: You'll find more stories plus news and analysis at townhall.com. A man was partially sucked out of an airplane window shortly after takeoff on a Ryanair flight from Greece to Germany as frightened passengers looked on. Something that seems more out of a movie. We hear more on the story from correspondent Ed Donahue.
6: Passengers told Greek media many people had fallen asleep or closed their eyes when they heard a loud bang like a tire bursting. Oxygen masks dropped and the plane began to lose altitude. One passenger said people were panicking and screaming, and one passenger was partially sucked out of the window. People seated nearby pulled him back in. A local hospital says the passenger was treated for neck and shoulder injuries and friction burns. About 6 minutes after departure, flight records show the aircraft climbed past 15,000 feet, then immediately descended to about 6,000 feet to burn fuel for 30 minutes before returning to Greece. I'm Ed Donahue.
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4: Here's your forecast on News Talk 1250 KBRF. Continuing for the overnight tonight with mostly clear skies, 67 for our low. Going to be hot on a Saturday, up around at 90 with the winds out of the south at about 10. Saturday night, 70. Extreme heat watch in effect from a Sunday through a Monday night. 92 for a Sunday's high, 93 on Monday, and 93 on a Tuesday. That is a look at your forecast on News Talk 1250 KBRF. 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
5: And games, movie reviews, celebrity interviews, showbiz news, and classic radio shows. My co-host is the illustrious Lisa Wolf. In this hour, Herbert Marshall stars as American secret agent Ken Thurston on The Man Called X from 1951. But it's time now for Fact or Fiction. Lisa will present things people think they know. I must guess if they're fact or fiction while you play along at home, right, Lisa?
6: That's right. You think you know everything, but actually, maybe you don't. Mm. Let's see.
5: I don't think I know everything, but I just know most things.
6: Yeah.
5: Yeah.
6: Well, I'm here to prove you wrong.
5: Okay.
6: Okay.
5: All right.
6: Humans are the only animals that blush. Fact or fiction?
5: Fiction.
6: It is a fact. So scientists have found that humans are the only known species that visibly blush in response to embarrassment or self-consciousness. I know. The average person blinks about 1,500 times a day.
5: 1,500? I know that's too many. No. I'll say no.
6: Well, it's no, you're right, but you have it wrong. They actually blink more.
5: Really?
6: So,
5: I got it right.
6: You got it right. But for the wrong reasons.
5: Right.
6: Most adults.
5: It doesn't matter.
6: I know, no, it matters. Most adults blink between 14,000 and 19,000 times a day.
5: How many?
6: 14,000 times a day.
5: And what did you say?
6: 1,500.
5: There's no way.
6: I know it sounds wrong.
5: It's impossible. You know how many? In 24 hours, you only probably blink maybe like 100 times an hour. So.
6: I know, that doesn't make sense.
5: That'd be only like.
6: I'm going to look it up, but my
5: like research 2,400 times.
6: It doesn't sound right, but yeah. I'll double check. But that's what it
5: well,
6: said.
5: Well, you know what?
6: Well, you know what, Carl?
5: You know what?
6: You know what?
5: You know what, Lisa?
6: You know what, Carl?
5: You know?
7: I'm sorry. That is a really boring story.
6: You were very slow on that trigger,
5: okay.
6: Just saying. The average person walks past at least 16 murderers during their lifetime.
5: That's real.
6: That is fiction. So this claim has circulated for years, but research
5: is real.
6: They've never found a credible study supporting that.
5: You know what?
6: You know what, Carl?
5: You know what, Lisa?
6: What, Carl? You're taking
8: what
6: too long.
8: What are you talking about?
6: You're so slow. Your taste buds are replaced throughout your life.
5: Real.
6: Fact. Taste buds typically regenerate every 10 to 14 days.
7: Yeah, baby.
6: There you go.
5: Got that one right.
6: You got one right. Humans are born with all the brain cells they'll ever have.
5: No.
6: New brain cells can form in certain regions of the brain throughout adulthood. So you still have opportunities, Carl.
5: Maybe I'll grow some brain cells.
6: Maybe you'll grow some.
5: Yeah, it'd be nice.
6: Just grow a pair, will you?
5: I'd like to have some.
6: Okay. Refrigerators were invented before electric vacuum cleaners.
5: No.
6: Fact.
5: Shoot.
6: Fact. So refrigerators appeared in the
5: 1800s. Mike, I'm not doing so great on this.
6: While electric vacuum cleaners were introduced later. See, that's why I called it things people think. What I wanted to call it was things Carl thinks he knows, but I didn't want to be rude about it. You can see lightning.
5: Why be different than you always
6: are? Right? I mean, just be rude all the time.
8: Watch those points.
6: That's right. See, I'm trying to be nice.
5: You better be.
6: You can see lightning before you hear thunder.
5: You can see lightning before you hear thunder. Yes, that's real.
6: That is a fact because light travels faster than sound.
5: Yeah.
6: Okay. Household dust is made up primarily of dead skin cells.
5: True, real.
6: No, it's not.
5: Yes, it is.
6: Household dust contains fibers, dirt, pollen, pet dander, everything, all the above. But I thought you'd think it was gross, so you'd say that.
5: Man.
6: Your fingerprints become completely different as you age.
5: No, you don't.
6: No, they don't. No, they don't. A full moon can affect the height of ocean.
5: What about your moon?
6: I said a full moon.
5: Oh, okay.
6: Can affect the height of ocean tides.
5: True, real.
6: That is a fact. Yeah. Remember you knew a woman who was all about the full moon?
5: Oh, gosh. She was as crazy as they come.
6: Like
5: she
6: the moon
5: was a lunatic.
6: Was, like, I don't know, what was it that day? So it wasn't a good day.
5: You know what? She was the cutest little thing.
6: I remember
5: And then
6: her.
5: She was, like, all about, like, oh, the tides. Oh, boy, I'm not going to be in a good mood
6: today. Mood because
5: today,
6: the moon
5: the
6: and the tides are something
5: moon,
6: or another. And you're like
5: I called Lisa. I'm like, get me out of this.
6: Yeah, well, you always say that eventually.
5: Get me out of this.
6: I mean, it's always something. You know, it's like the
5: Mike,
6: it's like the Seinfeld episode where there's always a reason why Jerry
5: needs to get out
6: out of a relationship.
5: Mike, she really believed that, like, the tides affected her mood and stuff like that.
8: I think I know who you're talking about.
5: Yeah, yeah.
6: She did come to the radio station once, so you probably did meet her.
5: She was the cutest thing, though.
6: Yeah, I liked her, too.
5: But, man.
6: Yeah.
5: I was like,
6: all right, here's the last one.
5: Out of this.
6: Goldfish can recognize human faces.
5: Goldfish can recognize human. Okay.
6: Yeah.
5: Yeah.
6: So in laboratory studies, goldfish successfully distinguished between different human faces and remembered them over time.
5: Wow.
6: That's pretty big. That's
7: That is a really boring story.
6: Their brain must be so tiny, but somehow they're able to do that.
5: That's something common with you, Lisa.
6: That's right. Me and goldfish were on the same. You're going a little crazy on the sound effects.
5: I might be. You know, sometimes I'm sound effects happy. You know?
6: That's right. That's okay. Okay, Carl, just stay happy.
5: But
6: maybe
5: I got,
6: you
5: know, a few of those.
6: You sure did.
5: All right.
6: All right.
5: When we come back, it's Secret Agent Ken Thurston on The Man Called X. Stick around.
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5: 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All right, time for The Man Called X. This was a secret agent series. Debonair British actor Herbert Marshall starred as FBI secret agent Ken Thurston. Our government dispatched him to dangerous locales, Lisa, all over the world, and he would fight our enemies. Leon Belasco played X's assistant, Pagan Zeldschmidt. And it debuted over CBS Radio in 1944, lasted until 1952. This one is a good broadcast all about the Middle East and the rich oil lands there. Ken Thurston is dispatched and solves crimes for our country. Let's go back to February 24th, 1951 for The Man Called X.
14: Now we present Herbert Marshall as The Man Called X, the Saturday night feature on NBC's five-show festival of comedy, music, mystery, and drama. 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Herbert Marshall as The Man Called X. Wherever there is mystery, intrigue, romance, in all the strange and dangerous places of the world, there you will find The Man.

0: There are some who say that the history of modern man began in ancient Persia, now called Iran. And there are others in the capitals of the Western world who fear that the end of modern man may begin there also, with the thunder of the weapons of war as the hordes from the north march down to seize the oil-rich lands of the Middle East. On the lonely windswept plateau in the Socialist Soviet Republic of Azerbaijan, just north of Iran, a sheepherder huddles in his tiny hut, huddles over a shiny, portable, shortwave radio transmitter.
1: 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Outpost calling X in Tehran. Listen closely. May not be able to repeat. Listen closely. The information will be aboard the Tehran-Baghdad plane on the 25th. Take seat 10B. Your contact will be...
2: Oh, contact. Contact will be... Pig.
3: So, Dagilev, we have finally caught up with the traitor.
4: It was inevitable, comrade.
3: But the message he was sending about the information, we found him too late, Dagilev.
4: No, we did not find him too late. I assure you that information will never reach the man called X.
3: Azerbaijan.
5: Looks like it, Chief. I haven't been able to raise him again.
3: Any idea what the information he mentioned was about, Ken?
5: Yep. Russia's military plans regarding Iran.
3: What?
5: That's right. Everything she's been doing about massing of troops, moving military supplies and materiel. The works.
3: But good Lord, Ken. That information's vital to us. Vital to the entire Western world.
5: Yep. And it'll be somewhere aboard the Tehran-Baghdad plane on the 25th.
3: But we don't know who has it, who the contact is. How the devil are you going to get that information?
5: That's an interesting question, Chief. I'll give you the answer later, after I land in Baghdad.
6: Tehran-Baghdad plane is now ready at gate 2. All passengers will please get aboard at once. This is the last call for the Tehran-Baghdad
5: plane. That's the entire passenger list, Major Churga.
7: That is correct, Mr. Thurston. And we have complete intelligent dossiers clearing all but three of them.
5: Who are they?
7: The first is a Professor James Gilbert, an English archaeologist.
5: James Gilbert.
7: He was recently stricken with a heart attack and is accompanied by a nurse, Reza Hussein.
5: And the third?
7: He terms himself a financier from Luxembourg. Rather strange person.
5: What's his name?
7: He calls himself Count P. Vonatzu Zeltschmidt.
5: Zeltschmidt?
7: Yeah. He is perhaps the contact you are seeking?
5: He'll contact me, all right, but as for being the man I'm seeking...
7: Well, time for you to get aboard, Mr. Thurston.
5: Yeah, thanks for the help, Major Churger. Let you know how I make out.
7: Well, please do, until we know definitely just how strong is the threat from the north. There is little sleep for anyone in Iran.
5: That goes for the rest of the world, too, Major. We're seeing you.
7: Good luck, Mr. Thurston. Your pardon, Effendi. Your pardon.
4: It is nothing, sir. Nothing.
7: Did you recognize that man, Dagilev?
4: Major Churga, Iranian intelligence.
7: Then we must be right, Dagilev, about the information being aboard.
4: There is no doubt of that, comrade. The man with whom Churga was speaking is the man known as X.
7: The man called... But you let him get aboard the plane, Dagilev. Once he obtains that information and lands at Baghdad...
4: There is no cause for alarm, comrade. A plane will never land at Baghdad.
8: I beg your pardon, my dear sir, but would this seat next to you happen to be unoccupied with nobody in it? Like I was saying, my friendly traveling companion, if this seat is empty without any passengers, I mean, and you would like to spend a few pleasant moments discussing financial-type matters with a brother financier...
5: Sit down, Pagan.
8: Thank you. Never how I did it, eh, Mr. X? Nobody on board this flying jalopy could even know we know each other.
5: All right. What's the pitch this time?
8: Pitch? I don't get it, Mr. X. I'm not after no money from you.
5: Then who asked you to get aboard this plane?
8: Always joking, yeah, Mr. X? You asked me naturally.
5: What? I didn't even know you were in Tehran.
8: Well, that's not what my Uncle Ahmed told me.
5: Your Uncle Ahmed?
8: Sure, I'm working for him in Tehran. A big importing and deporting business. He's got big connections, you understand?
5: Now, wait a minute. Just what did your Uncle Ahmed tell you?
8: Just what you told him. That you wanted me to take this trip with you. It was all very hush-hush important top-secret stuff. So here I am. Well, so what's cooking, Mr. Ray?
5: Egon, if I could believe for one minute that...
6: Sir, but would you happen to be a Mr. Ken Thurston?
5: Yeah, that's right, yeah.
6: I am Riza Hussain, Mr. Thurston.
5: Oh, how do you do, Miss Hussain?
8: And I'm Mr. Pagan Zeltschmidt. Welcome on board.
6: I am a nurse, Mr. Thurston, and my patient, Professor James Gilbert, is becoming quite bored and restless on the trip, and this is bad for him. He suffers from a heart ailment, you see.
5: Oh.
6: Well, yours was the only other name on the passenger list that might indicate an English-speaking person. And I thought perhaps you might not mind talking with the professor.
5: Oh, I'll be glad to.
8: Oh, sure. Go right ahead, Mr. Thurston. Yeah. Me and this pretty little pill peddler will talk over things while you're gone, huh, Miss Hussain?
6: He is in seat 14B, Mr. Thurston. And thank you so much.
5: It's my pleasure, Miss Hussain.
8: So you're a nurse, huh, baby? Well, sit down.
5: Professor Gilbert?
9: What's that? Yes. I'm Professor Gilbert, and you must be Mr. Thurston.
5: That's right.
9: Sit down, please.
5: Thanks. I understand you're an archaeologist, Professor.
9: I was until this heart of mine began acting up. The winds and colds of Azerbaijan proved too much for it.
5: Azerbaijan.
9: Yes. You'd be very surprised at what interesting things one can uncover up there. For example, there's a lonely little plateau at the Russian border. So lonely, I've named it the Outpost. Descriptive, eh?
5: Yes, very. Find anything up there?
9: Yes, some remarkable data first. Remarkable. It might affect our entire concept of history. Perhaps you'd like to look over some of my notes regarding it. Or would that bore you?
5: I doubt it, Professor.
9: Good. Now, if you'd be kind enough to call Miss Hussain, she can help you. Good.
5: That's an explosion in one of the rear compartments.
8: Sabotage.
5: Better tell me where those notes are before we crash.
8: Right. You'll find everything you want for complete data stashed away in the...
5: Information before crash.
6: Everything is all right, Mr. Thurston. There's no need for concern. Everything is all right. Yes, Mr. Thurston. You are in a hospital in the village of Hamadan. You suffered a slight concussion. We have kept you under sedatives for the past 24 hours. Your arm, please, Mr. Thurston.
5: Never mind the hypodermic. What happened in that crash? What about Professor Gilbert?
6: Well, he suffered a slight heart attack, but he should be in perfectly safe hands by now. Your friends flew him back to the Tehran hospital.
5: My friend? Pagan?
6: No, Mr. Thurston. Your friend who flew down here this morning. I believe his name was Mr. Dagilev.
10: Feeling better, Mr. Thurston. Are you returning directly to Tehran in the plane I sent for you?
5: That's right, Major Chugger. I've got to learn what happened to Gilbert. What have you turned up there?
10: There would seem to be no doubt that he was your contact. The one carrying the information about Russia's military plans regarding Iran. We have since learned that he is a British agent.
5: I was pretty sure of that. But what about him now? Have you located him?
10: No such person was admitted to the Tehran hospital. And so far, our dragnet has failed to pick him up.
5: Major, I've got Pagan and Riza Hussain aboard. As soon as we land, I'm going to send her over to your offices. Maybe she can find a picture of this man named Dagilev.
10: And what of you?
5: I'm going to visit Pagan's Uncle Ahmed. Uh-huh.
11: That's the first portion of The Man Called X from February 24th, 1951, starring Herbert Marshall. We'll get back to that right after this.
12: With SRN News, I'm Bob Agnew in Washington. President Trump has threatened Iran after Supreme Leader Ayatollah Ali Khamenei's funeral, where there were calls for Trump's assassination. That highlights ongoing Middle East tensions as a ceasefire deal falters. The president made the threat on Truth Social, responding to Iranian threats against his life. The U.S. also demanding that Iran declare the Strait of Hormuz open for safe passage. Graham Plattner has submitted his paperwork to formally pull out of Maine's U.S. Senate race, officially ending an upstart yet troubled campaign whose dissolution threatens Democrats' pursuit of chamber control in the Senate. All the drama surrounding the Democrat nominee now making it even more unlikely that that party will be able to unseat incumbent Republican Susan Collins. President Trump Friday chose not to sign sweeping housing affordability legislation. He supports the bill, but he refused his signature in protest of Congress not approving the SAVE Act. This is SRN News.
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15: Here's your forecast on News Talk 1250 KBRF. Continuing for the overnight tonight with mostly clear skies. 67 for our low. Going to be hot on a Saturday, up around at 90 with the winds out of the south at about 10. Saturday night, 70. Extreme heat watch in effect from a Sunday through a Monday night. 92 for a Sunday's high, 93 on Monday, and 93 on a Tuesday. That is a look at your forecast on News Talk 1250 KBRF. 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
11: 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All right, we're listening to The Man Called X with Herbert Marshall as Ken Thurston. This is from February 24th, 1951. Here's the conclusion.

0: Believe me, Mr. Thurston, you're just wasting time. My Uncle Ahmed may be a character, but he don't know nothing about any kind of a secret information. You could trust him just as far as you could throw me.
1: Where is this shop of his?
0: Right over here, Mr. Apes. Right here. Some pleasant joint, eh?
1: Ahmed's import and export establishment. Sheepskins, tobaccos, carpets, also tricks with dice and cards.
0: Just something to add life to the line, you understand?
1: Oh, yeah. Sure, yeah.
0: Hey, what's been going on here? Look at this joint. Like a bull in China. And where's Dr. Ahmed anyways? And what's been happening since... Mr. Rex, the lights just went out.
1: Yeah. Where's the main switch?
0: Huh? In a strange storage room in the back.
1: Come on, let's go.
0: But it's practically pitch black in here. Oh, you got a pencil, Flash. Why do you always have to think of everything?
1: Come on.
0: There's nobody in here, Mr. Rex.
1: Wait. Listen.
0: That sound. What is it?
1: Look up there. At the rafters.
0: Mr. Rex.
1: Yeah.
0: Oh, it's my Uncle Ahmed. Hanging from a rope. It's my Uncle Ahmed.
1: Yes, again, Pagan.
0: Huh?
1: It's Professor Gilbert.

0: will continue with The Man Called X in just a moment. 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And now we return to the second act of The Man Called X, starring Herbert Marshall, with Leon Belasco as Pagan Zellschmidt.
1: What about it, Mr. X? Is he...
2: We got him down too late.
1: Oh, the poor professor.
3: Yeah.
1: But look at him, Mr. X. What happened to him?
2: He was questioned, Pagan.
1: Oh, they must have wanted to know where that military information is pretty bad, eh?
2: Yeah.
1: Do you think he told them anything?
2: One thing is certain. He didn't have those notes on him or they wouldn't have done this.
1: Yes!
2: Look out, Pagan! Pagan. Pagan!
4: Yeah, Mr. Rett. Over here.
2: What are you doing under those carpets?
1: Oh, this... I started running, you know, to your rescue. You understand? Somewhere along the way I got lost.
2: Oh, come on. Let's get out of here.
1: But maybe I ought to stay here in the shop, Mr. Thurston, just in case some customers come in or something.
2: Don't be an idiot. That man in the alley's in no condition to hurt anyone. The rest of them are gone.
1: Oh, well, in that case. Come on, Mr. Thurston. Let's get out of there. Boy, you really gave this character what he had coming to, Mr. X. That'll serve him right for... Hey, that's the guy.
2: What guy?
1: The guy I saw in Hamadan Hospital with Dagilev when they kidnapped Professor Gilbert.
2: Well, that answers one question. Gilbert didn't talk.
1: Huh? How do you know?
2: If they'd found his notes, they wouldn't be hanging around looking for me. Pagan, you better go find your Uncle Ahmed.
1: You think you know something, Mr. X?
2: There's $50 in it if you find out.
1: Huh? Where do they collect?
2: I'm going to Major Kyrgyz's office.
1: The intelligence guy? What are you going to do there?
2: About time I talk to our little friend Reza.
5: Professor Gilbert told me nothing about them.
2: Just before the plane crash, he asked me to get to you, so you could give me those notes.
5: I do not care what he told you. I know nothing about them.
2: Then what about this man, Dagilev? Could you identify him?
5: No. I know nothing about him either. Only that he took Professor Gilbert away from Hamadan after the crash.
2: Well, didn't the professor put up any kind of a fuss?
5: I told you he had suffered another heart attack. He was under sedation at the time.
2: All right, Reza. I'll get your stuff from Major Churga. And then see you safely home.
5: You are very kind, Mr. Thurston. Very kind.
2: You heard, Major?
6: Every word, Mr. Thurston.
2: What about her things? Did you check them?
6: I did. Her purse, medicine kit, overnight bag, there was nothing. Does that mean you still suspect she might be guilty of some complicity?
2: I was wondering why I was in the Hamadan Hospital for 24 hours before coming to.
6: But you explained that. You had suffered a concussion, were being kept under sedatives.
2: Maybe she's a little too eager with that hypodermic.
6: Huh?
2: What if somebody wanted me out of the way for 24 hours, long enough for Dagilev to get down there and pick up Gilbert for questioning?
6: It is a possibility, of course, Thurston, but you're speculating.
2: There's something else that isn't speculation. Reza said Professor Gilbert was under sedatives for a heart attack when Dagilev picked him up. Remember your report from British intelligence?
6: Yes, Mr. Thurston. They reported that James Gilbert had no heart ailment, that he was in perfect health.

0: It was most kind of you to see me home, Mr. Thurston.
1: Here. I'll take that medical kit.
0: Thank you. I will have the lights on in a moment.
2: Do not bother, Miss Hussein.
3: Mr. Thurston!
2: And do not move, either of you. My men are well armed.
1: Who are you?
2: My name happens to be Dagilev. And as for why I'm here, surely I do not have to tell you that, Mr. X.

0: Major Chuka. Very well. Send him in at once.
1: I got it, Mr. Thurston. I got it. Believe me, this case has blown up higher than... Hey, Mr. Thurston isn't here?
0: That is correct, Sir Schmidt. He has taken Riza, his son, home.
1: But I got some real hot dope for him.
0: Concerning your Uncle Ahmed?
2: How did you know?
0: Mr. Thurston asked me to take your information for him.
1: Oh, no, you don't. Oh, no, you don't. Nobody gets what I know but Mr. X himself. No, nobody.
0: He also left me $50 in American money.
1: Except, of course, you, my oldest, my dearest friend, Major Churga. Boy, 50 smackaroos. 10, 15, 20...
0: The information, Sir Schmidt.
1: 25, 30... Huh? Oh, that. Well, believe me, it's hot like a griddle, yeah. You know what that Uncle Ahmed of mine was doing? 35, 40... He was going... go between, yeah. Between some sheep herder and Azerbaijan and that Professor Gilbert. Only he didn't know it.
0: You were certain of this?
1: 45, 50... Sure, some microfilm was being shipped into my uncle's inside sheepskins he was importing. And the stuff was being bought by Gilbert.
0: Microfilm?
1: That's right, that's right. By accident, he found out what he was doing, yeah. When that Dagilev and his character marched into the shop with guns.
0: So he sent you aboard that plane to warn Mr. Thurston?
1: Are you kidding? He sent me aboard to get rid of me. He owes me $75 in commission.
0: Major Chuka. What? You're certain? Very well, carry on as planned. Come with me, Zollschmidt. We have work to do.
1: Work?
0: That was one of my men calling from Riza Hussein's apartment. The place is empty. And there are blood stains on the floor.

0: This way, if you please, Miss Hussein, Mr. Thurston. You will find my farmhouse quite comfortable, even though a bit off the beaten track. Sergei, stand guard at the door.
1: Da, Comrade Dagilev.
0: So, we are here. What do you think of my headquarters,
2: You didn't bring us here for small talk, Dagilev.
0: Really, Mr. Thurston, must we proceed so quickly to business? I am proud of this farmhouse. You will not find many like it in Iran. So well equipped with shortwave radio, recording apparatus, airplanes, concealed hangars.
3: Please, what is it you want? What is going to happen
2: to us? It's simple enough, Lisa. He didn't get what he wanted from Professor Gilbert. So he's going to try his luck with us.
0: That is quite correct. Gilbert had no microfilm on him, nor would he tell us where he had hidden it, despite our persuasion. Perhaps you and the young lady will not prove so stubborn, Mr. X? I shall leave you in the good graces of Sergei while I get the plane warmed up. The plane?
3: The plane?
0: Yes, Miss Hussein. This time the questioning shall be conducted at our leisure. There will be no chance of interruption within the borders of my own country.
3: Ken, does it really mean that?
2: Tell me, Risa, who hired you to act as Gilbert's nurse?
3: Why, he did.
2: Was that just before the flight to Baghdad?
3: Yes, but...
2: And who said he had a heart attack at Hamadan when he was given sedatives?
3: Why, the man with Dagilev. He said he was a doctor.
2: Thanks, Risa. I think that explains a lot of things.
3: Ken!
1: What is going on out there?
2: Better take a look, Sergei. But first, I'll take a gun.
3: Oh! Ken, what is happening?
2: Come on and see.
3: Those are military cars.
2: That's right, Lisa. Under the command of Major Churga.
3: Major Churga?
2: I figured that Dagilev would be after us when he didn't get anything from Gilbert. Churga had some of his men tailing us.
4: Hello, Mr. Thurston. Small world, isn't it?
2: Hagon, this is one time when I can truthfully say I'm glad to see you.
4: Well, you got nothing to worry about. I got everything under control. The whole cat and Kabul. All these characters are rounded up. And everything is... Hey, I didn't know Major Churga had an aeroplane here.
2: He hasn't. That's Dagilev.
4: Dagilev?
3: He's getting away.
2: All right, Pagon, let me have that wheel.
4: The wheel? But where are we going, Mr. X?
2: Hang on to your hat.
4: Mr. X, you're driving this thing right into the runway.
2: That's right.
4: But that aeroplane, it's coming this way. We're going to smash into it.
2: Get ready to jump.
4: Jump? But...
2: Get ready.
4: Ha!
2: Now. Jump.
3: Hurry!

0: Ken, are you all right?
1: Justin, are you hurt, Justin?
2: No, I'm all right. What about Pico?
3: I don't know about this, Mr. Fairfax. But every time I try to help you out of some kind of a mess, I get in trouble. Why do you always have to... Hey. Oh, look at that aeroplane.
1: Yeah. Nagaliev and his agents are no longer a problem in Iran.
3: Ooh.
1: However, we still have the much greater problem of locating that missing microfilm.
2: I think Reza can give us that, Major.
0: Me, Ken?
2: Yeah. There's only one reason why Gilbert, a perfectly well man, hired you as a nurse to carry the film for him.
0: To carry the film?
2: Reza, did Gilbert order any special medicines?
0: Yes, penicillin.
2: Well, what would a man suffering from heart disease want with penicillin?
0: Oh, I don't know. I wondered about it, but...
2: You've still got the kit, Reza. Take a look at those ampules.
0: Of course, Ken. Here is one.
2: Thanks.
1: Thurston, the film. The information about Russia's plans.
2: Mm-hmm.
3: Well, that's that. It's all over, Mr. X.
2: No, Pagan.
3: Huh? You mean we can't relax and take things easy?
2: Not as long as plans like these are still around. Plans for war. We've got to be ready. For anything. But there's one everlasting satisfaction about all the sacrifice. Peace on Earth is well worth fighting for.
4: Our star Herbert Marshall will return in just a moment. Here's a word from RCA Victor. It's been said that the entire history of the American people during the past 50 years can be summed up in one sentence. The automobile took them out of the home, and the television set brought them back. And the set that does most of the bringing back is an RCA Victor. And that's because RCA Victor television is owned most, proved most. In fact, it's million proof. Almost 2 million families are happily enjoying RCA Victor television in their homes today. 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Now, here is our star, Mr. Herbert Marshall.
2: Thanks for being with us. And before I say anything else, I think you ought to know that in tonight's cast were Gladys Holland, Will Wright, Eric Snowden, Ken Christie, Stan Waxman, and Ted Von Eltz. Next week, Mr. X digs into one of the most vicious, most insidious rackets the world has ever known. Dope smuggling. And speaking of, I beg your pardon, but Leon Belasco will be along as Pagan Zellschmidt. So join us, won't you, when next I return as the man called X. Good night.
4: The Man Called X is a Saturday night feature on NBC's five-show festival of comedy, music, mystery, and drama. 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The Man Called X, starring Herbert Marshall, is a J. Richard Kennedy production with music composed and conducted by Felix Mills. Tonight's story was written by Sidney Marshall. All characters and incidents on this program are fictitious, and any resemblance to actual characters or incidents is purely coincidental. 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
6: Hi, Carl, and hello to all of our listeners out there. I'm Sarah Knight Adamson, your national film and TV critic for Hollywood 360 Radio Network. Disclosure Day is rated PG-13 and playing now in theaters. Director Steven Spielberg is known for the classic alien film E.T. Here, he brings a similar science fiction theme. Emily Blunt, known for her outstanding role in The Devil Wears Prada 2, takes center stage. She plays a weather reporter who begins speaking in a strange language while live on the air. She can also know everything about a person just by looking at them. Disclosure Day also features Daniel, who's part of a group of people formerly employed by a private contractor. Oh, and he has a backpack full of disk drives that would expose secrets.
7: Do you understand what she's saying?
8: I hear her. It's gibberish. I can't understand it.
7: And I can.
8: What's happening to me?
7: People have starved for the truth. I'm a part of it now. I'm just sorry they made you a part of it too.
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6: Disclosure Day is one of the best movies I've seen this year. It is very engaging, with great scenes of action. Josh O'Connor, Eve Blankenship, Colin Firth, and Coleman Domingo all star.
10: This 79-year terror campaign of lies has to end.
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6: 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Disclosure Day is enjoyable, although parents should know it's not suitable for younger children.
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5: In our next hour, it's a charming and humorous story on the Lady Esther Screen Guild Theater, hosted by George Murphy from 1946. But first, Lisa Wolf Dillon is our lyricist for Learning the Lyrics. Lisa will read popular song lyrics. I'll try to guess the name of the songs while you play along at home. Right, Lisa?
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0: Here's your forecast on News Talk 1250 KBRF. Continuing for the overnight tonight with mostly clear skies. 67 for our low. Going to be hot on a Saturday, up around at 90 with the winds out of the south at about 10. Saturday night, 70. Extreme heat watch in effect from a Sunday through a Monday night. 92 for a Sunday's high, 93 on Monday, and 93 on a Tuesday. That is a look at your forecast on News Talk 1250 KBRF. 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
3: 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I'm Bob.

0: loving folks to stand up. The barbarians are inside the gates, and this fall election is going to be decisive for the future of this country.
1: Speaker Johnson's complete interview will be heard today when This Week on Capitol Hill airs starting at 10 a.m. Eastern Time on the Salem News Channel. President Trump has threatened Iran after Supreme Leader Ayatollah Ali Khamenei's funeral, where there were calls for President Trump's assassination. This highlights ongoing Middle East tensions as a ceasefire deal falters. The president made the threat on Truth Social. Gun owners keeping an eye on a new law in Colorado that could have nationwide implications.
2: A new Colorado law requiring permits, training courses, fees, and government approval before certain firearm purchases is raising concerns among gun owners. Second Amendment advocates argue the measure places additional burdens on law-abiding Americans while doing little to stop criminals. With the Supreme Court weighing challenges to so-called assault weapon bans, gun rights groups warn Colorado's law could become a roadmap for new firearm restrictions in other states. Willie Nelson, Washington.
1: Global oil demand is set to decline this year for the first time since 2020. The International Energy Agency expects a drop of about 1 million barrels per day by the end of 2026, to decline due to higher oil prices and supply disruptions. You'll find more of these stories at townhall.com.
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1: Kia America has issued a new recall for nearly 463,000 of its Telluride SUVs.
4: It's urging owners to again park their vehicles outside and away from buildings after several customers reported fires following previous repairs. The recall announced this week by the National Highway Traffic Safety Administration replaces a prior one Kia initiated in 2024. Certain Tellurides from the 2020 to 2024 model years are affected. The front power seat motor of these vehicles may overheat due to a stuck slide knob. To address the hazard, Kia's new fix will be for dealers to install an electronic fuse assembly free of charge. Keith Peters reporting.
1: Apple has accused OpenAI of stealing trade secrets as it seeks to build its own hardware for ChatGPT. It's a major rupture in a partnership between the iPhone maker and the artificial intelligence giant. Breaking news at townhall.com. There's an update on those Newport Beach July 4th riots. Here's correspondent Ken Lorman.
5: Newport Beach experienced shocking July 4th riots involving groups of out-of-town youths who ransacked a supermarket, threw projectiles at police, and were dispersed by mounted officers. There were nearly 400 arrests. Arrest data reveals only 10 locals were involved, with nearly half from Arizona and others from as far away as Canada and the Netherlands. That likely pointing to social media incitement shifting the typical holiday crowds. Ken Lorman reporting.
1: A federal appeals court has struck down a Texas law that granted in-state college tuition rates to illegal aliens. The Fifth Circuit Court of Appeals has ruled Texas's 2001 DREAM Act unconstitutional, finding it conflicts with the federal laws. The act allowed certain illegal alien students to pay in-state tuition rates at Texas public colleges. More details at Town Hall.
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10: For KBRFRadio.com News, I'm News Director Derek Sidian. One person is dead following a collision with a semi in Becker County Thursday night. State troopers say just before 10 o'clock, a semi was backing into a driveway on the north side of U.S. Highway 87 in Evergreen when an SUV that was heading west on Highway 87 drove underneath the semi-trailer. The driver of the SUV was pronounced deceased. The semi-driver from Monaga was not injured. The identity of the SUV driver is being withheld pending notification of family. The West Otter Tail County Fair is celebrating its 150th anniversary July 15th through the 18th. One of the main attractions of the fair is the 4-H Blue Ribbon Auction on Saturday, as well as the various 4-H animal shows. Mike Holstrom with the West Otter Tail County Fair Board says the 4-H kids play an important role.
11: That's right. They are the backbone of our fair. We are very fortunate in that we have so many animals that come to the fair. A lot of local businesses, moms and dads and uncles and aunts come to support the 4-H kids. That's turned into a big event.
10: One big event not returning to the fair this year is the Demolition Derby.
11: There's been some injuries in areas that other areas. We had one that close call here last year, so we're just taking a little break, and we're going to see things change any, just follow along for a while.
10: In honor of the 150th anniversary, the gate admission will be free all 4 days. You can find more information on kbrfradio.com. M-State has named Dalton Parks as the new Spartans head baseball coach. Parks will also serve as the college's health and recreation faculty member and speed and strength coach. Parks brings a background in collegiate coaching, recruiting, and student development. Most recently, he served as head baseball coach at the University of Maine at Fort Kent, where he launched the program and led the team to its first victories in school history. The University of Minnesota Crookston alumnus will officially begin his role at M-State in mid-August and says he's excited to return to Northwest Minnesota. Quote, "This is a great opportunity to help strengthen a program and invest in students through both coaching and teaching. My goal is to build strong relationships with the M-State baseball players and create a team culture built on togetherness, toughness, and personal growth. Baseball has always been about more than wins and losses to me. It's about showing up every day, working hard, supporting your teammates, and becoming the best version of yourself. I want our student athletes to leave M-State as better players and better people." end quote. In addition to leading the baseball program, Parks will teach health and recreation courses and oversee strength and conditioning initiatives. State Senator Rob Kupak toured the tornado damage Thursday around Floyd Lake in Becker County. Senator Kupak, a former meteorologist, visited with homeowners whose properties were damaged and thanked volunteers and first responders supporting the recovery efforts. After touring the damage, Kupak called Governor Walz and asked for the state to provide immediate assistance. Kupak said he believes that request will be met. Minnesota animal health officials are warning about canine brucellosis, a bacterial disease that affects dogs and can, in rare cases, spread to people. Minnesota Board of Animal Health veterinarian Dr. Steve Cavisto says the illness was once mostly associated with breeding operations.
2: In the past, when we've seen it, it was mostly associated with dogs that were either being used in or was previously used in a breeding situation, whether it's a commercial breeding facility or even in some cases backyard breeders.
10: Cavisto says several active cases in Minnesota have now been linked to imported dogs, prompting the state to consider stricter import requirements. The Courthouse Band Concert is returning once again on Tuesday, July 14th at noon on the front lawn of the historic Ottertail County Courthouse. Sponsored by the Ottertail County Historical Society, the Courthouse Band Concert has been a summer staple for over 30 years. Kathy Evavol with the Historical Society says that due to the celebration of the nation's 250th anniversary, musical selections will be extraordinarily patriotic and will be featuring the traditional brass sounds of the Carlisle Band. Before the concert begins, attendees can grab a $10 lunch from Double Eight Catering, which will include a pork sandwich, fruit, chips, and a beverage. Ottertail County will provide tours of the courthouse before the concert at 9:30 and 10:30, and a tour after the concert at 1:30. The event is free and open to the public. For KBRFradio.com News, I'm Derek Sidian. 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
16: This is the Sugar Beet Report, bringing you the latest information from NDSU throughout the sugar beet growing season. Today we say goodbye to a friend and colleague, Tom Peters, NDSU and University of Minnesota Extension sugar beet agronomist. Tom is retiring after 12 years. Tom, this wasn't your first job. Let's hear a little history.
17: So I was a student at NDSU. I was a graduate student at NDSU during the 1980s, Bruce. And I worked for Dr. Alan Dexter. And I really admired Alan, and I still do to this day. And I wanted to be like him. I wanted to be an extension specialist. Well, that didn't work out for me, but I was fortunate that I worked for 25 years at Monsanto Company, a lot of that time in the area of biotechnology. So many of the traits that were developed during my time were developed in conjunction with my teams, my programs. So we were very productive, and I had a wonderful career at Monsanto.
16: How did you transition to NDSU?
17: Towards the end of my career, I was an administrator. To be honest with you, I did a lot of things that I didn't really enjoy doing as much. I got farther away from the science. So about that time, Dr. Rod Lim, a professor at NDSU, called me and said, you know, there is an opening. It's your advisor's former position, Extension Sugar Beet. Are you interested? And I said, of course I'm interested. And it was a perfect transition for my wife and I. We came to NDSU in 2014. And I would say my time at NDSU has been the crescendo, the cherry on top of the ice cream of my career.
16: So you're saying it isn't just work, it's something you love to do.
17: Yeah, I always told people that sugar beets are my favorite crop. And here it was. It was the opportunity to work in sugar beets and really to sit in Dr. Dexter's chair. That really thrilled me.
16: As an extension agronomist, what are some highlights that stand out?
17: In extension, the sugar beet growers are extremely interested in university information. I came here right at the end of the Roundup Ready sugar beet era, where Roundup was no longer working as well as it did previously. So we pivoted back to a conventional weed control program using Roundup in special cases on special weeds. And the adoption of those programs, especially for water hemp control, stand out. And the collegiality between growers, the university, and the cooperatives is just amazing. It's a tremendous situation.
16: Tom, if you could do it over, what might you do differently?
17: I spent too much time working on glyphosate resistance. It was an important topic because we needed solutions. But I wish I would have pivoted faster to non-herbicide solutions. In my opinion, Bruce, we are at the beginning of the end of the herbicide revolution for weed control, and we need to look for other solutions. And I think if I would have done it over again, I would have worked quicker to find those solutions. Another one is the evolution to these AI techniques where the see and spray ideas where we're identifying weeds and crop. I think we could have been a little further along in that if I would have pivoted sooner. I felt in the present, I've got to get solutions for growers right now, for today, or for the next growing season. And that balance between the short term and the longer term is really tricky.
16: Tom, personally and professionally, you're going to be missed.
17: It's been a privilege and an honor to work in the university system. It's been a privilege and an honor to support sugar beet growers.
16: Thank you, Tom. We wish you the best. Our guest has been Tom Peters, NDSU and University of Minnesota Extension sugar beet agronomist. This is the Sugar Beet Report, bringing you the latest information from NDSU throughout the sugar beet growing season.
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26: Is your corn yellowing from the bottom on the outside edges of the leaves? I'm Darren Hefty. You might say your corn is just firing from drought, but we'll talk about the real cause of the problem on today's Ag PhD radio update.
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26: If you see yellow on the outside edge of the lower leaves of your corn, that's potassium deficiency. Corn plants need much more potassium than even nitrogen. The problem is, potassium isn't nearly as mobile in the soil as nitrogen, so you either need lots of rain, tremendous root growth, or very high levels of K in the soil, or your plant will not be able to bring in all the potassium it needs when it needs it. Let's talk about those three factors. First, unless you have irrigation, you're not in control of the rain.
0: In terms of root growth, if you have a well-balanced, ample fertility and minimal compaction as well as good drainage, it's about all you can do. That leaves us with one big thing you absolutely can control, soil potassium levels. Here's the example we often give. Let's say you have a full glass of water and you have to take some medicine. You dump the medicine in the water. Well, think about the concentration of medicine to water. The next day, you take the exact same amount of medicine, but you only have half a glass of water. When you dump the medicine in the water, what's the concentration compared to day one? Well, it's double. I think you see where we're going here in terms of potassium to water in your soil. The only way to overcome dry soils and get enough K into your crop is you have to overload your soil with potassium. By the way, while corn needs a ridiculous amount of K, soybeans on a per day basis at their peak actually need more, and in many cases, much more. That's why soils low in K can often still raise pretty good corn, but not very good soybeans. Now that we've established your soil needs lots of potassium in a drought year, we'll talk about how to do that right after this.
1: 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Some are really into golf. 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
0: When it comes to soil testing, one of the most important things to look at is potassium, but don't just check the parts per million. You also need to see what the base saturation test tells you. Here's why. If potassium isn't in ratio with the other nutrients, and especially magnesium, you won't get it into the plant, even if your parts per million levels seem high. We've been able to prove this out with tens of thousands of soil tests and yield comparisons. Soil nutrient ratios are critical to your success. With potassium, we like it in the 4 to 8% range on the base saturation test. We talked earlier about getting lots of potassium in the soil so it's more available to your crops in a drought year or even during a flash drought. The good news is potassium is pretty immobile in heavy soils, and even in lighter soils, it sticks around for quite a while. That means when you get your levels up to, say, a 3 to 5 year supply, it's not going anywhere unless your crop eventually uses it. Don't be a victim of the effects of dry weather and potassium deficiency. Simply build your soil K levels and you'll make all your crops far more drought tolerant, higher yielding, and profitable. With today's Ag PhD Radio Update, I'm Darren Hefty.
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10: Hey, man, I'm Jason Dinesen. Forest officials have issued an emergency closure for portions of the Boundary Waters Canoe Area Wilderness and new fire restrictions, both taking effect today. Authorities say the Superior National Forest now has 17 active wildfires, including four inside the BWCAW, and nine new fires were reported on Thursday. Minnesota is on pace for one of the worst years for motorcycle deaths in decades. Office of Traffic Safety Director Mike Hansen says last year at this time there were 24 deaths, but we've seen 37 already this year.
11: If we stay on the same trend line that we're on right now, we will see around 90 motorcycle fatalities this year. That's numbers that we haven't seen since the late 80s and early 1990s.
10: Hansen says all motorists need to look out for each other and drive the speed limit on Minnesota roads. This is MNN.
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10: MNN Sports, I'm Jason Dinesen. The Twins lost to the Angels last night at Target Field 4-3. Manager Derek Shelton says the team had a good approach but couldn't push across runs.
16: Crowd was into it. It was good energy tonight. Really appreciate that. We didn't capitalize. We had some opportunities and we weren't able to get runs in.
10: The teams play again today at 1:10. Longtime Twins broadcaster Dick Bremmer will be inducted into the Twins Hall of Fame before today's game.
17: I have followed this team almost my entire life, and now how lucky am I, right? For 40 years they paid me to go to their games, and now something like this. It's a pretty cool deal.
10: Bremmer spent 40 seasons as the TV voice of the Twins before retiring after the 2023 season. The Minnesota Timberwolves' four-team deal involving Julius Randle and Naz Reid is now final. The Wolves are sending Reid and a number of future draft picks to Charlotte for LaMelo Ball and Josh Green. Other parts of the trade send Randle to the Nets. Also, the Wolves announced on Friday that they've re-signed Ayo Dosunmu. Terms of that deal were not released. The Timberwolves play Denver today in NBA Summer League action in Las Vegas. The Wolves won their opening game on Thursday against New Orleans, led by 24 points from Zion Pullen.
19: It's high energy. You know, everyone's fighting for jobs out here, so, you know, everyone's going to be giving their best effort. So I think it's just, you know, having employees and just controlling the game, getting us in our spots and stuff like that so we can execute down the stretch.
10: Tip-off is at 6:30 tonight. The Minnesota Lynx host the New York Liberty today in WNBA action. It was also announced on Friday that Lynx coach Cheryl Reeve will coach one of the WNBA All-Star rosters at the All-Star Game in Chicago on July 25th. And the St. Paul Saints lost to the Iowa Cubs last night by the score of 7-4. I'm Jason Dinesen. This is MNN.
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4: For KBRFRadio.com News, I'm News Director Derek Sidian. One person is dead following a collision with a semi in Becker County Thursday night. State troopers say just before 10 o'clock, a semi was backing into a driveway on the north side of U.S. Highway 87 in Evergreen when an SUV that was heading west on Highway 87 drove underneath the semi-trailer. The driver of the SUV was pronounced deceased. The semi-driver from Monaga was not injured. The identity of the SUV driver is being withheld pending notification of family. The West Otter Tail County Fair is celebrating its 150th anniversary July 15th through the 18th. One of the main attractions of the fair is the 4-H Blue Ribbon Auction on Saturday, as well as the various 4-H animal shows. Mike Holstrom with the West Otter Tail County Fair Board says the 4-H kids play an important role.
5: That's right. They are the backbone of our fair. We are very fortunate in that we have so many animals that come to the fair. A lot of local businesses, moms and dads and uncles and aunts come to support the 4-H kids. That's turned into a big event.
4: One big event not returning to the fair this year is the Demolition Derby.
5: There's been some injuries in areas that other areas. We had one that close call here last year, so we're just taking a little break, and we're going to see things change any, just follow along for a while.
4: In honor of the 150th anniversary, the gate admission will be free all 4 days. You can find more information on KBRFradio.com. M-State has named Dalton Parks as the new Spartans head baseball coach. Parks will also serve as the college's health and recreation faculty member and speed and strength coach. Parks brings a background in collegiate coaching, recruiting, and student development. Most recently, he served as head baseball coach at the University of Maine at Fort Kent, where he launched the program and led the team to its first victories in school history. The University of Minnesota Crookston alumnus will officially begin his role at M-State in mid-August and says he's excited to return to Northwest Minnesota. Quote, "This is a great opportunity to help strengthen a program and invest in students through both coaching and teaching. My goal is to build strong relationships with the M-State baseball players and create a team culture built on togetherness, toughness, and personal growth. Baseball has always been about more than wins and losses to me. It's about showing up every day, working hard, supporting your teammates, and becoming the best version of yourself. I want our student athletes to leave M-State as better players and better people." End quote. In addition to leading the baseball program, Parks will teach health and recreation courses and oversee strength and conditioning initiatives. State Senator Rob Kupek toured the tornado damage Thursday around Floyd Lake in Becker County. Senator Kupek, a former meteorologist, visited with homeowners whose properties were damaged, and thanked volunteers and first responders supporting the recovery efforts. After touring the damage, Kupek called Governor Walz and asked for the state to provide immediate assistance. Kupek said he believes that request will be met. Minnesota animal health officials are warning about canine brucellosis, a bacterial disease that affects dogs and can, in rare cases, spread to people. Minnesota Board of Animal Health veterinarian Dr. Steve Cavisto says the illness was once mostly associated with breeding operations.
6: In the past, when we've seen it, it was mostly associated with dogs that were either being used in or was previously used in a breeding situation, whether it's a commercial breeding facility or even in some cases backyard breeders.
4: Cavisto says several active cases in Minnesota have now been linked to imported dogs, prompting the state to consider stricter import requirements. The Courthouse Band Concert is returning once again on Tuesday, July 14th at noon on the front lawn of the historic Ottertail County Courthouse. Sponsored by the Ottertail County Historical Society, the Courthouse Band Concert has been a summer staple for over 30 years. Kathy Evavol with the Historical Society says that due to the celebration of the nation's 250th anniversary, musical selections will be extraordinarily patriotic and will be featuring the traditional brass sounds of the Carlisle Band. Before the concert begins, attendees can grab a $10 lunch from Double Eight Catering, which will include a pork sandwich, fruit, chips, and a beverage. Ottertail County will provide tours of the courthouse before the concert at 9:30 and 10:30, and a tour after the concert at 1:30. The event is free and open to the public. For KBRFRadio.com News, I'm Derek Sidian. 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
10: Sports, I'm Jason Dinesen. The Twins lost to the Angels last night at Target Field 4-3. The teams play again today at 1:10. Longtime Twins broadcaster Dick Bremmer will be inducted into the Twins Hall of Fame before today's game.
17: I have followed this team almost my entire life, and now how lucky am I, right? For 40 years they paid me to go to their games, and now something like this. It's a pretty cool deal.
10: Bremmer spent 40 seasons as the TV voice of the Twins before retiring after the 2023 season. The Minnesota Timberwolves' four-team deal involving Julius Randle and Naz Reid is now final. Among many parts of the trade, the Wolves send Reid to Charlotte for LaMelo Ball and Josh Green, while they also send Randle to the Nets. Also, the Wolves announced on Friday that they've re-signed Io Desunmu. The Minnesota Lynx host the New York Liberty this afternoon in the WNBA. I'm Jason Dinesen. This is MNN.
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0: This Week in Agriculture is a production of the Red River Farm Network. With a look at this week in the markets, I'm Jamie Dickerman. USDA's supply-demand report for July landing close to trade expectations, but Total Farm Marketing senior analyst Brian Daugherty says there were enough adjustments to provide modest support for the grain markets.
13: So ending stocks 25-26 season came in at $2.02 billion. So that's what's expected to be left over, Jamie, at the end of this summer when the marketing year ends. The last month's number was $2.145 billion. So if you might remember, quarterly stocks came in 100 million bushels less. So it came right out of the carryout and then some. The average PBR report estimate was 2.077. So a lot of times reports come out and people go, oh, okay, you got all these numbers, but they're relative to something, usually from expectations. So down 57 million bushels from expectation. So I'd put that needle towards slightly supportive. Ending stocks for next year, down 65 million from expectations, so slightly supportive there.
0: USDA's latest livestock outlook pointing to tighter beef supplies ahead. The department lowering the 2026-2027 beef production forecasts on slower steer and heifer marketings while raising cattle price expectations for the third quarter. Pork production trimmed slightly following the latest hogs and pigs report, while broiler production increasing as poultry producers continue to benefit from favorable margins. The wheat futures found some big-time support on Friday from developments in the Black Sea region, according to Ag Resource Company analyst Nathan Losey.
14: Azov Canal over in Russia was closed overnight due to a Ukrainian drone attack, and so that's an export channel for Russian wheat, so that's going to certainly be slowed or stopped for a while, and so that's got the wheat market excited.
0: The soybean market had recent gains and giving many producers an opportunity to improve profit margins ahead of harvest. Northland Farm Business Management instructor Betsy Jensen says growers should take a close look at current prices and determine whether now is the right time to make sales.
15: So soybeans are, you know, all the commodity prices are cousins, they're all related, but soybeans are one that can still have a bit of a rally even into August. We know the soybean crop is made in August, and so there is still a chance for soybeans to rally later on in the year, but it is so tough to look at these prices and not want to take advantage of that. And so I really do encourage farmers to kind of run some numbers, see what their crop looks like. And we are lucky, our basis is actually still respectable for harvest as well. So I am really encouraged to sell soybeans for fall delivery, especially if you want to generate some cash.
0: Jensen says there's still plenty of uncertainty before the crop reaches the bin, with August weather, disease pressure, and aphids all capable of influencing the final yield.
15: So the biggest issue right now is we don't know if we're going to be spraying for aphids. We don't know what the disease is going to be. And so that is part of the concern with soybeans. How much more babysitting do they need before the end of the year? And then also, will we get an August rain to kind of complete that crop? Sometimes we've had some dry Augusts, and then the pods don't quite fill. So I understand farmers are a little bit nervous when it comes to selling, but this is definitely a great opportunity.
0: The CME Group has launched its agriculture index to track the performance of five ag sectors: grain, oilseeds, livestock, dairy, and lumber. 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
16: World Weather Incorporated senior meteorologist Drew Lerner is your trusted source for agricultural weather. From the Northern Plains,
18: we do expect some showers to develop and a couple of thunderstorms. The majority of the meaningful rain, though, is going to be in southern Canada.
16: To South America,
18: Buenos Aires, La Pampa, and Cordoba, but it doesn't occur until we get into next week, leaving plenty of time for changes in the forecast.
16: Drew Lerner, only on the Red River Farm Network. We're reporting agriculture's business.
0: With a look at this week in the news, I'm Jamie Dickerman on the Red River Farm Network. The truce between the U.S. and Iran is over after repeated skirmishes over the Strait of Hormuz. The U.S. reimposed sanctions on Iranian oil sales, Iran responding with attacks on U.S. military targets in Bahrain and Kuwait.
19: I think it's over. I don't want to deal with them anymore. They're scum. You know what scum is? They're scum. They're sick people. They're led by sick people.
0: President Donald Trump making those comments on the sidelines of the NATO summit in Turkey. Trump said negotiators can continue to talk, but didn't offer a lot of hope. With the latest development, crude oil prices jumped to their highest level in over 2 weeks. The renewed fighting in the Middle East putting fertilizer markets back on edge as the uncertainty grows over shipping through the Strait of Hormuz. StoneX Vice President of Fertilizer Josh Linville says any disruption to vessel traffic could have significant consequences for global fertilizer supplies.
20: At the very least, it puts more uncertainty into not only the fertilizer markets, but the more important, the transportation markets, the body of water. I mean, now you've seen ship owners watch, you know, boats go through and get attacked out of the blue, and that's just going to make them really backpedal on whether or not they want to take that chance again going into the future until they have something that looks like a final and firm peace agreement. The worst case scenario is the Strait of Hormuz remains closed. Ships just absolutely refuse because now all of a sudden, not only is it Iran taking pot shots, now the U.S. is back to attacking Iranian targets and this fighting is flaring up again. So we could see a complete stoppage of vessel traffic.
0: Mosaic temporarily cutting its phosphate fertilizer production in Brazil due to the renewed risk for shipping through the Strait of Hormuz. The situation in the Persian Gulf expected to reduce global sulfur supplies. Mosaic says it will return to full operating capacity once the supply situation normalizes. A new National Corn Growers Association report finds U.S. corn farmers are paying significantly more for key crop inputs than their competitors in Brazil. Chief Economist Krista Swanson says the cost differences are substantial and directly affect farm profitability.
21: Corn seed prices in the U.S. averaged 68% higher than Brazil from 2023 to 2025. In fungicides, some comparisons showed U.S. prices at more than double Brazilian levels. Herbicides followed a similar pattern with many comparisons approaching double Brazil's prices. And for corn insecticides, U.S. prices averaged 87% higher over that same period.
0: The Agristo plant will process 1 billion pounds of potatoes per year, working with 40 to 50 local farmers. North Dakota Ag Commissioner Doug Goring, part of the groundbreaking ceremony that happened this week in Grand Forks.
22: This is a big deal. It supports our farmers in the Red River Valley, but it also speaks volumes about the fact that this is their flagship for the North American continent. I mean, when you think about it, this is their first major processing facility in the North American continent, and they're going to be delivering throughout the entire continent. But they're so confident in what can be produced here, the quality and the quantity, that they feel this is going to work really well for their consumers, for the market they're targeting and what they're doing.
0: RDO Equipment is expanding its John Deere dealership network with the acquisition of True North Equipment. True North Equipment has 8 dealership locations in North Dakota and Minnesota and 2 support facilities in Grand Forks. Pending final approval from John Deere, the deal is expected to close August 3rd. An agreement reached between the Federal Trade Commission, John Deere, and farmers from Minnesota and 4 other states. The agreement makes sure farmers have access to the diagnostic and repair tools necessary to maintain and repair their own John Deere equipment. The deal settles a right to repair case filed by the FTC in the states in early 2025. Reporting Agriculture's Business, you're listening to the Red River Farm Network.
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24: 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Due to an upper level ridge pushing temperatures much higher this weekend, we're seeing heat index values into the 100 to 110 degree territory for Sunday and Monday.
1: Late week, there was hail and wind damage in portions of North Dakota. Heavy rainfall totals seen as well. Recent hailstorms have left many farmers weighing whether damaged crops can recover or should be abandoned. NDSU Extension Cropping Systems Specialist Jeff Stockler said every field is different and farmers should avoid making quick decisions, especially if crop insurance is involved.
2: If somebody has hail insurance, they must follow what the hail adjuster says, regardless of what it looks like. Many times the hail adjusters will not zero it out and will make them take it to harvest. If that's the case and it's very severe damage, they're going to have to watch for weeds in those fields. And soybeans are about the only crop that we still have some time to make some herbicide applications in as needed.
1: AccuWeather is warning that a developing El Nino pattern could intensify drought across parts of the northern plains over the next several years. Chief Meteorologist John Porter says existing drought conditions are raising concerns about a prolonged dry pattern.
3: The significant concern for us is the amount of existing drought that we're going into the El Nino period with, and so that raises the concerns that that drought can get worse in some spots, and then after the El Nino peaks, likely during 2027, that drought can persist in some areas for 2 or 3 years, because it sometimes takes that long, especially in a strong El Nino setup, which we believe this one will be, for the weather patterns to sort of revert back to their long-term historic averages. One area of particular concern is the northern plains, where there's already drought now, and our expectation is that the El Nino pattern that's setting up now will likely create even further drought in some of those areas, because that's a part of the country that tends to not get a lot of rainfall in a sustained manner during an El Nino setup.
1: In western North Dakota, hot, dry weather taking its toll on local crops. Jackie Christman farms at Hettinger.
5: Oh, it all needs rain. Our canola looks really good, but it's this heat. I think we're supposed to get in the hundreds by this weekend, and it's like 5 or 6 days of 90s or 100s, and that's really, unless we get a shot of rain, that's going to really hurt the canola. The wheat, you know, I don't think the wheat's going to be a bumper crop by no means, but I'm hoping that we'll get, you know, 40. But that might be wishful thinking, too.
1: In Bowman, North Dakota, Miles Richard says the hay crop isn't panning out as well as he wanted.
6: But what we probably are seeing so far is probably in the order of magnitude of about 0.4, 0.45 ton an acre. And it's not very good. The straight alfalfa was far worse, took a pretty bad beating. The grass alfalfa held up better. And I guess in my view, I wouldn't necessarily suggest that it's drought entirely related, although no rain in May for us, about 40 hundredths or something in May is all we had down here. We had those early frosts, and I think that's what dinged the alfalfa so bad. I think with the grass stand along with it, I think it seemed to be a little bit more robust to tolerate that.
1: I'm Don Wick, this week in weather.
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9: News this hour at Town Hall. I'm Bob Agnew in Washington. It's official. Grant Plattner has ended his main Senate run.
10: Plattner has submitted his paperwork with the Secretary of State's office, so that makes his exit official. The embattled candidate said several days ago that he intended to quit the race following an allegation of sexual assault, which he has denied. But Maine's Democratic Party has been scrambling to come up with a process to select a new nominee. State law says that they have until July 27th to do so, and the party has indicated it plans to hold a convention with delegates from across the state to come up with that nominee.
9: A bipartisan group of senators.

0: ICE officer being praised for quick action may have saved the life of a 14-year-old Texas boy.
1: ICE officer Javier Morales was driving on Interstate 37 near Corpus Christi earlier this month when he spotted two stopped vehicles and an unresponsive teenager lying face down in a roadside ditch. Witnesses told authorities the 14-year-old had jumped from a moving vehicle traveling at an estimated 50 to 70 miles per hour. Morales immediately stopped, assessed the teen's condition, helped stabilize the victim, and directed bystanders until firefighters, EMS crews, and sheriff's deputies arrived. The teen was transported for further treatment. Ron Taylor reporting.
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0: Actor Anthony Hopkins has a new occupation, composer.
3: The 88-year-old star of movies such as Shadowlands, where he portrayed theologian C.S. Lewis, is releasing an album of orchestral music that he's written over the past six decades. In a statement, he says, "I've been composing music all my life. Some of these pieces have lived with me for decades, and I still find myself returning to them." The album of his music, On Deck of Classics, will be performed by Gustavo Dudamel, conducting the Philharmonia Orchestra. Keith Peters reporting.
0: The European Union is accusing Meta of breaching its social media laws by designing Facebook and Instagram to get users hooked and demanded to disable what it calls key addictive features like infinite scrolling. The EU's executive arm issuing a fresh set of charges against Meta platforms, also saying that those flaws affect children in particular. Breaking news at townhall.com. A royal reunion held on Friday between England's king and his youngest son.
4: King Charles hosted his son, Prince Harry, and met with his family for the first time in years. There has been a royal rift since the king's youngest son and wife, Meghan, quit royal life and moved to California 6 years ago. Harry, Meghan, Prince Archie, and Princess Lilibet got together with the king and Queen Camilla at Highgrove House, a country estate outside London. Harry is in Britain for a number of charity events, including the Invictus Games.
5: The Invictus is never just been about belonging to a team. It's about belonging to each other. We are a family, one that I am so proud and so honored to be a part of.
4: I'm Ed Donahue.
0: Gun owners keeping an eye on what happens next in Colorado. A new law there requires permits, training courses, fees, and government approval before certain firearms purchases are being allowed. Some see it as a threat to the Second Amendment rights. More on these stories at townhall.com.
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1: 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One person is dead following a collision with a semi in Becker County Thursday night. State troopers say just before 10 o'clock, a semi was backing into a driveway on the north side of U.S. Highway 87 in Evergreen when an SUV that was heading west on Highway 87 drove underneath the semi-trailer. The driver of the SUV was pronounced deceased. The semi-driver from Monago was not injured. The identity of the SUV driver is being withheld pending notification of family. The West Otter Tail County Fair is celebrating its 150th anniversary July 15th through the 18th. One of the main attractions of the fair is the 4-H Blue Ribbon Auction on Saturday, as well as the various 4-H animal shows. Mike Holstrom with the West Otter Tail County Fair Board says the 4-H kids play an important role.
2: That's right. They are the backbone of our fair. We are very fortunate in that we have so many animals that come to the fair. A lot of local businesses, moms and dads and uncles and aunts come to support the 4-H kids. That's turned into a big event.
1: One big event not returning to the fair this year is the Demolition Derby.
2: There's been some injuries in areas that other areas. We had one that close call here last year, so we're just taking a little break, and we're going to see things change any. Just follow along for a while.
1: In honor of the 150th anniversary, the gate admission will be free all 4 days. You can find more information on KBRFradio.com. M-State has named Dalton Parks as the new Spartans head baseball coach. Parks will also serve as the college's health and recreation faculty member and speed and strength coach. Parks brings a background in collegiate coaching, recruiting, and student development. Most recently, he served as head baseball coach at the University of Maine at Fort Kent, where he launched the program and led the team to its first victories in school history. The University of Minnesota Crookston alumnus will officially begin his role at M-State in mid-August and says he's excited to return to Northwest Minnesota. Quote, "This is a great opportunity to help strengthen a program and invest in students through both coaching and teaching. My goal is to build strong relationships with M-State baseball players and create a team culture built on togetherness, toughness, and personal growth. Baseball has always been about more than wins and losses to me. It's about showing up every day, working hard, supporting your teammates, and becoming the best version of yourself. I want our student athletes to leave M-State as better players and better people." End quote. In addition to leading the baseball program, Parks will teach health and recreation courses and oversee strength and conditioning initiatives. State Senator Rob Kupak toured the tornado damage Thursday around Floyd Lake in Becker County. Senator Kupak, a former meteorologist, visited with homeowners whose properties were damaged and thanked volunteers and first responders supporting the recovery efforts. After touring the damage, Kupak called Governor Walz and asked for the state to provide immediate assistance. Kupak said he believes that request will be met. Minnesota animal health officials are warning about canine brucellosis, a bacterial disease that affects dogs and can, in rare cases, spread to people. Minnesota Board of Animal Health veterinarian Dr. Steve Cavisto says the illness was once mostly associated with breeding operations.
3: In the past, when we've seen it, it was mostly associated with dogs that were either being used in or was previously used in like a breeding situation, whether it's a commercial breeding facility or even in some cases backyard breeders.
1: Cavisto says several active cases in Minnesota have now been linked to imported dogs, prompting the state to consider stricter import requirements. The Courthouse Band Concert is returning once again on Tuesday, July 14th at noon on the front lawn of the historic Otter Tail County Courthouse. Sponsored by the Otter Tail County Historical Society, the Courthouse Band Concert has been a summer staple for over 30 years. Kathy Evavol with the Historical Society says that due to the celebration of the nation's 250th anniversary, musical selections will be extraordinarily patriotic and will be featuring the traditional brass sounds of the Carlisle Band. Before the concert begins, attendees can grab a $10 lunch from Double Eight Catering, which will include a pork sandwich, fruit, chips, and a beverage. Otter Tail County will provide tours of the courthouse before the concert at 9:30 and 10:30, and a tour after the concert at 1:30. The event is free and open to the public. For KBRFradio.com News, I'm Derek Sidian. Get more news at KBRFradio.com. 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
9: Here's a look at your weekend weather forecast on News Talk 1250 KBRF. Of 4 is Saturday. We're going to be seeing a hot temperatures up around 90 through the day. And then Saturday night, mostly clear, 70. We do have an extreme heat watch in effect from Sunday through a Monday night. 92 for Sunday's high, hot 93 for Monday, and 93 once again on Tuesday. And that is a look at your weekend weather forecast on News Talk 1250 KBRF. 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
10: Welcome to Minnesota Matters. I'm Tasha Radel. Joining me this week are MNN's John Anderson, Sean Maloney, and Mike Grimm. Your go-to crew for what's making news, noise, and headlines across the North Star State. From the Capitol to the cornfield, from Main Street to the lakeshore, if it matters in Minnesota, we're on it. Here's what we're diving into this week. The Salvation Army is helping with recovery efforts following the devastating earthquake in Venezuela. Hockey Day, Minnesota. The health of Minnesota lakes, but first. New numbers on gun deaths in Minnesota shows homicides were down in the state in 2025, but the number of firearm suicides has gone up. The numbers were compiled by the Minnesota Department of Health. For reaction, MNN's John Anderson talks with Maggie Emery, the executive director of Protect Minnesota, which is a gun violence prevention organization.
11: Maggie, the new gun stats came out from Minnesota. They're compiled by the Minnesota Department of Health. Give us an overview of what do you see in the new numbers that cover 2025?
12: Yeah, I think there's a few notable things here. So we did experience 549 gun deaths in Minnesota last year. So we are seeing that our gun deaths are consistently remaining much higher than they were before COVID. We really haven't seen the same dip in rates of gun violence and gun deaths that the rest of the country is experiencing. So I do think that's notable. A couple other notable things from this report. Suicide composed 77% of the gun deaths last year. So we're really seeing a huge proportion of gun violence being made up by those firearm suicides, which is really, really concerning. And then, you know, the other thing that I pulled out is in our gun homicide numbers, we continue to see some true racial disparities there. 41% of those who died last year from firearm homicide in our state were Black. And we know that Black people make up about 13% of the Minnesota population. So that's a really stark disparity there. So those are a few things that I pull out as we're looking at these numbers and thinking about what we can do to address gun violence in our state.
11: Yeah, homicides down, but suicides up. Any theories, yeah, or when you look at those numbers, do you try to see what's going on? I know it's a tough economy. There's been job losses. Can you point to that, or what do you think is going on and why we're seeing the higher suicide numbers?
12: Yeah, I wouldn't want to speculate. There's so many reasons for the suicide epidemic and the firearm suicide epidemic that we're seeing across our country. A couple of things that I pull out is, you know, we do have an emergency in loneliness in this country. The Surgeon General has declared it, a national issue of concern. And I think we're really seeing that bear out in the firearm suicide numbers. The other thing that I point out is just this issue of access to lethal means during a moment of acute suicidality. We know that very often suicidality is short term. And if we can stop someone from committing suicide in the short term, we're very often preventing a suicide in the long term. So really thinking about ways to put time and space in between a person who's in active crisis and the trigger of a gun to give them some time to go and seek the help that they need.
11: And that gets me to my next question on a legislative note. So Minnesota has passed the Extreme Risk Protection Order law. It's been in effect now for a while. And how much could that be playing a role in the gun numbers? And how hopeful are you that this ERPO is really going to set the stage for future numbers to go down?
12: Yeah, so what we know is that in other states that have had Extreme Risk Protection Orders or ERPOs for a good handful of years, they do see a direct impact on their suicide rates. And we're hoping to see the same thing in Minnesota. So in other states, 11 to 14% reduction in firearm suicide after the implementation of those Extreme Risk Protection Orders. Here, that would be dozens of lives saved. So we are hoping for similar impacts over the coming years. And I would say the best way to do that is just to keep everyone in Minnesota informed about this tool, to help folks understand that this is available to you if you have a family member who's really showing some concerning behavior, who might be actively suicidal. You can file an ERPO petition just to get them separated from their guns, to give them the time, again, to seek the help that they need to get over this period of active suicidality so that they can be safe once again to own those guns without being a risk of harm to themselves.
11: Yeah. Now, the law is pretty new. So do you feel like it's going to take time for people to learn more about the law that's out there and how they can effectively save a family member or a friend's life?
12: I do. I think we're looking at a time calculation here and a knowledge calculation. I think Minnesotans just need more time to learn about what this law is, what it does, and how they can use it to help their own family members and loved ones.
11: Yeah, that gets me to the next legislative session. So a couple of gun laws did pass in the last legislative session, but the main ones, which obviously are the assault rifle ban, those are still on the table. And Maggie, we know there was progress made in the last session. The Senate did pass it just by a vote, but it did pass, and it is the House where it stalled. How does your organization now look at the next session and how to at least get this heard in the House and then move towards passage?
12: Yeah, I mean, we're looking at the election, right? We do think that voters are going to be thinking about this issue when they go to the ballot box. And we just need a gun violence prevention majority in the House to get this heard. And, you know, that's just one or two votes that we need. So we are looking towards the election, helping voters understand the consequences of voting for gun violence on the issue of gun violence this year. And we're working really hard to make sure that when we go back, we do so with a gun violence prevention majority.
13: 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It's time for a quick break. 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
24: Welcome back to Minnesota Matters. I'm Tasha Radol. The Minnesota DNR has released the findings of a decade-long study into the health of the state's lakes. MNN's Sean Maloney chats with DNR fisheries research scientist Derek Barr about the findings.
25: DNR has released this report, decade in the making, in conjunction with the Minnesota Pollution Control Agency, kind of looking at the health of Minnesota's lakes. And I want to get into some of the key findings from it. But, I mean, just at the top, I mean, why don't you tell us a little bit about the undertaking of this? Because a decade and a lot of lakes in Minnesota, so a lot of work went into it. Why don't you tell us about kind of the work that went behind the study?
26: Yeah, absolutely. Well, I guess first off, I've been around working for the agency for about 11 years, and so this work has actually begun well before my time here. I've just had kind of the opportunity to be involved in the time that I've been here, and it's been, like you said, an amazing undertaking. Over 1,400 surveys conducted between 2006 and 2025, covered 908 lakes across 47 watersheds, and so using that information, we were able to kind of assess or determine the status or overall health of lakes based on the fish communities in those lakes. So large undertaking involving lots of people, lots of staff time, and a variety of sampling gear. So we use trap nets, gill nets, seines, and then backpack electrofishing to sample kind of the overall fish community in all of these lakes. So really fun endeavor. We're pretty busy at it during the summer from about mid-June through mid-September. We've got a great team to work with, and yeah, thankful that we've got the funding to do so through the legacy amendment. So that's definitely a key to our program and the successes we've had, basically a decade or more of work kind of in the making.
25: Yeah, and I mean, big report, lots of, like I said, decade plus of research. But what were some of the, what were a few of the kind of key findings that you guys found between you guys and the MPCA that obviously collabed on this? But what were some of the key takeaways from it?
26: Yeah, so kind of the big takeaway is that in general, across the watersheds that we were able to assess, which had lakes that met our size and other criteria, 77% of those indicated that they were fully supporting aquatic life based on the fish index of biological integrity. So that's great. You know, that does indicate that there are 23% that are impaired. There are some sort of geographic trends that go along with that. So generally the lakes that are in the more northern half of the state and generally more forested watersheds generally tend to fare a little bit better than those that are more impacted by urban or agricultural land use changes within the watersheds that drain into the lakes. And so that was kind of the big overall takeaway. A lot of this information gets fed into different watershed reports. For example, any lakes that we've identified as vulnerable or impaired, we do kind of a deep dive looking at the different stressors that impact those systems and provide that information to partners to use. And those are integrated into other reports that are produced by the state or local government units, things like that. So that's kind of one of the big findings, kind of talk about some of the different trends across the different lake categories. So going from impaired to fully supporting for aquatic life, and then another category that we've identified as our exceptional lakes. And so across those, basically, we see a gradient where the impaired lakes, like I kind of alluded to before, have higher nutrient concentrations, namely total phosphorus, also more shoreline development on average. And then as you move up into, say, the exceptional category, generally much lower watershed disturbance, lower nutrient levels, and shorelines that are much healthier and more intact. And so that's kind of a big takeaway there. Yeah.
25: No, I said it's a lot of information going into it, and now kind of moving forward after you've, you know, looked at the data and you've got these takeaways. I mean, what kind of work needs to continue to be done, or what maybe new work needs to be done to make sure that Minnesota's, you know, lakes are staying up to high quality, the fish staying up to a high quality?
26: Yeah, so kind of as I alluded to before, we provide these reports to local partners, and really they're the ones that are key to success here. So we can identify lakes that need protection, so maybe our exceptional lakes or lakes that need some restoration within their watersheds. So those might be our vulnerable and impaired lakes. And so we've identified those, and then also within some stressor ID reports that we produce, identified some of the things that can be done locally within those that then those folks that are living in those watersheds and are more aware of maybe potential opportunities, whether it's land acquisition or a shoreline restoration project on a shoreline that's been degraded, things like that. We really rely on those key partners to kind of carry that work forward. And so, you know, monitoring is a small part. You know, funding through that, but most of those dollars are kind of penciled in for implementation. So kind of the boots on the ground projects that would protect those lakes in that 77% category, or, you know, work towards improving the lakes that are in that 23% impaired category. So, yeah, there's a lot of great resources out there. A number of them I've linked to in the report itself, too many to even name. But, yeah, between our website and then MPCA hosts a great watershed website that sort of breaks down. You can look at individual watersheds across the state and find all of the individual reports for those there. But again, it's, you know, it's a big effort, lots of partners involved from DNR, MPCA, and then local government units, lake associations and the like. So it's really, you know, takes everybody to sort of weigh into this and do their part to keep our lakes healthy.
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24: Welcome back to Minnesota Matters. I'm Tasha Radel. Nearly 2 weeks after powerful earthquakes devastated northern Venezuela, recovery efforts are still underway. The disaster began on June 24th when a magnitude 7.2 quake was followed just 39 seconds later by a stronger magnitude 7.5 earthquake. The latest reports put the death toll at nearly 4,000 people. The Salvation Army has mobilized international disaster teams to help people affected by the earthquake. Minnesota spokesman Dan Furry says the organization is on the ground providing emergency aid.
32: Hi, Tasha. Thanks for having me. That's absolutely correct. The
4: The terrible earthquake in Venezuela has led the Salvation Army to deploy a number of units to the area. Those units are coming from areas within South America and Central America. As an international organization, the Salvation Army is in over 130 countries, and so we are well prepared, no matter where disaster strikes, to be able to respond. So they have been mobilized and are on the site in Venezuela, helping people, engaging with other organizations, churches, and whatnot to help distribute food, to help distribute hydration to the folks that are needing it. At this point, it's going to be people who are affected by the earthquake, as well as the rescue workers that are there, and that's who we're trying to help. There'll be more resources that'll be deployed as each day goes on, but it's a huge disaster, and we're going to be there for some time.
5: For people that aren't familiar with the Salvation Army, I know that you folks are always looking for volunteers, whether it be here locally or to be on different disaster response teams. For someone interested, where would they go?
4: Sure. Thanks for asking that question. It's a good one. We actually always need volunteers to help in disaster response. They're a very dedicated group of volunteers, and they often will see people at their absolute worst. And when you've lost everything, it's one of the worst moments in your life. And so being part of a disaster response team is an extremely rewarding opportunity. And so if there are people who are out there, there is training that you have to go through. So this is a somewhat specialized volunteer opportunity. But for those people who would be willing and able and interested in wanting to help people during disasters, we absolutely would love to help you join our team. And so you can find out that information at our website, which is salvationarmynorth.org.
5: All right, then lastly, I always ask this question, but how are you guys holding up there? I know demand for services just across every sector, it seems like, is really seeing increased demand for services. Any comments to that?
4: Sure. Well, interesting that you asked. First of all, during summer, the need for people who need assistance does not go away. In fact, it in many ways it increases. For example, families with children, you know, when they're in school, a lot of their daily meals are met through the programs that they have at their various elementary and middle school and high schools. So during the summer, that those programs aren't available. And so the need for food assistance tends to go up during those summer months. And so the need is there, continues to be there. Of course, everybody knows the Salvation Army for the Red Kettle at Christmas time, but we're here all year round, and we provide food and shelter to people who need it all year round. So the summer, it doesn't take a break for anybody, and that includes people in need.
5: All right, Dan, well, we'll help spread the word, and I just thank you so much for your time. I really appreciate it.
4: Thanks for helping us with this, Tasha. I always appreciate Minnesota News Network and the efforts they do to help us get the word out.
24: Thanks again to my guest, Dan Furry, spokesman for the Minnesota Salvation Army. It's time for our last break, back in 60 seconds.
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24: Welcome back to Minnesota Matters. I'm Tasha Radel. Brainerd is hosting Hockey Day Minnesota in January, but there are a couple of summer dates to pay attention to. MNN Sports Director Mike Grimm spoke with Brainerd Hockey Day Minnesota President Brad Piper about it.
8: This is the 21st year of Hockey Day Minnesota, and since its start, it's gotten bigger and bigger every single year. And so certainly when we accepted that baton a couple years ago, we're excited to continue that tradition of making this big. I feel really good about where we're at in the planning process. We've been at this since 2025, and we've got a great leadership team up in the Brainerd Lakes area and a community that's really come around and gotten excited about this event. So we're excited to put on what we expect to be the biggest hockey day ever.
9: You've got a cool thing coming up next month, August 11th, 12th, a couple of days of golf to help kind of build awareness and help raise some money for a good cause. Tell us about the Hockey Day Minnesota Golf Classic at Madden's.
8: Yeah, well, our friends at PNC Bank generously offered their Rink Roots program to us as part of Hockey Day. And what they typically do is do on-ice work with the Gopher hockey team, the men and women Gopher hockey team, and we're going to be doing that. We're going to do an on-ice program for Peewees and Below at Breezy Point and also in the Brainerd Rink. But on the 12th, we're going to be doing a shotgun golf scramble at the Classic at Madden's. And so we'll be having those Gopher players playing alongside us, and we're excited to get the hockey community together to celebrate the hockey day that's to come here in Brainerd.
9: And you can register and get information at HockeyDayMN.com, HockeyDayMN.com. Next week, you've got a big announcement coming up, July the 18th. Tell us about that.
8: We do. So, you know, the long-awaited task of releasing what teams are going to be playing in Hockey Day. And, of course, Hockey Day has become Hockey Week, and so we'll also be releasing a lot of the high school teams will be playing throughout the week, and we're really excited about that because there's some pretty marquee matchups that are coming both outstate and here in the metro. But on the 18th, we're partnered with the Mitch McLean Be Next Foundation. They're doing a NHL charity game at the Brainerd Rink, and on the heels of that, we're going to be announcing alongside the Minnesota Wild who will be playing on Hockey Day, Saturday, January 30th, and then the teams that will be playing leading up to that in the week prior.
9: So the one of the big days, as you mentioned, it's a week-long celebration in January, but January 30th is kind of, would you call that the marquee day of the whole week?
8: Yeah, and hopefully I'm not getting ahead of ourselves. Yeah. That is our expectation, that the game will be on the 30th. We won't know that for sure until the NHL schedule comes out on the 15th or so, but we fully expect that it'll be January 30th or a week or the week before or the week after. That we'll be holding that event.
9: And, of course, the part of this reveal in terms of matchups and everything else, too, could include or will include a college hockey game, too, right?
8: That's right. It's been a while since Hockey Day's done this, but we have a Division I in-state matchup that's coming, so you can start to guess who those teams are going to be. There's only so many to pick from, but we're really excited about the matchup that's coming to Hockey Day, and that will be the afternoon game. So that will be the matinee game after the Brainerd girls play in the morning and the Brainerd boys play in the late morning. We'll have a college D1 game after that prior to the Wild game in the evening.
9: And we're certainly not going to steal any thunder, but these are two Minnesota-based, and I don't know it either, but you're telling us it's two Minnesota-based teams, and so there's whatever it would be, 36 possible combinations, I suppose.
8: I'll tease you that far, yeah. It's two marquee Division I programs here in the state of Minnesota, the state of hockey, and we couldn't be more excited. We've talked to both of the coaches, and they're just out of their minds excited to be coming up.
9: Well, that's always fun, and obviously hockey's huge, and college hockey's huge. So July 18th will be the matchup review. We mentioned the Golf Classic on August 12th. You also have a Be Next Foundation charity game. Tell us about that.
8: Yeah, so Mitch McLean is a player. He played at Bowling Green and then played for the Wild, played in the NHL, or the AHL, the NHL and the AHL for a while, and has given a lot back to the community through his Lakes Hockey Academy that he puts on every summer. But he's going to be putting on a game. Gates open at 11:30. There's going to be a tailgate party for 2.5 hours. Puck drops at 2. And you're going to have big names. I mean, I'll tease a few. Matt Boldy will be there. Cole Smith just coming off of the Stanley Cup final. Yeah. Some Brainerd locals. Eric Polkamp, who almost won the Hobie Baker Award. He was a finalist. And so we're going to have a lot of NHL caliber players playing in a full game. And then on the heels of that game, about 4:30 or so, we'll be announcing from the steps of the rink alongside Wayne Peterson from Minnesota Wild, the teams. And there'll be ambassadors from each of those programs coming as well to be interviewed.
9: So that is July 18th, next week, the Be Next Foundation charity game. Are tickets still available, or is that a sellout at this point?
8: Tickets are available. There's not many. I think last count they had almost 600 tickets sold, and I think the rink probably holds 700-800. So, if you want to get to that charity game, go to the Be Next Foundation. You can buy those tickets online. They are not selling tickets at the door, so you've got to get those tickets ahead of time.
9: Brainerd is obviously in the summertime a destination for people not just from the Twin Cities, but really all over the Midwest and the country. Fishing, boating, hiking, all the golf courses up there in the winter, in January. There's some pretty cool things to do up there, too.
8: Yeah, and that's really why we pursued this at the beginning. I mean, everyone knows about Brainerd. We're just coming off the 4th of July holiday where it was absolutely smacked everywhere, and we love it, you know, locals and visitors alike. Brainerd has a lot to offer in the wintertime with recreation as well. And we're really going to be celebrating our great restaurants in the area, our great resorts in the area, and all the great activities there are to do in and around the Brainerd Lakes area.
9: Ice fishing, I would think, is a prime example of that time of year.
8: It is, yeah. And Brainerd International Raceway is on the south side of North Long Lake. And so there may be some anglers out there, and I know the JC's fishing extravaganza will be the week following. So we've already been coordinating to co-promote with those guys as well.
9: Yeah, wintertime is the time to celebrate, that's for sure. You mentioned the raceway, Brainerd International Raceway. I think it's a venue, I think maybe one of the more underrated venues in the state. And think about how hockey can now play a part with the history of that place.
8: That's right. So in 2022, when we invited the Wild up to tour some spots, Brainerd International Raceway was not on the list. And so we went through five venues. We looked at a bunch. We settled on one. And then we had the CFO of BIR with us on the tour. And he said, well, why don't you come check out the racetrack? And so we'd all been there, but we never really thought about it in this context. And we walked through the front gate, and we envisioned the fan village, and we went around the back of the grandstand and saw the drag strip and just thought, wow, we're going to put a rink on this. This might be the first outdoor game ever played on a racetrack.
9: It's crazy.
8: This is the place we want to do it. The infrastructure's there. They're used to taking on this many people and many more. And so it is. It is the best venue that we have in the Brainerd Lakes area to put on an event like this. So the fan village is going to be expansive. We're going to be having snowmobiles, demos out there. We're going to be using the condo buildings, the wheelie bar. Everything that's out at BIR is going to be involved in this event, and so it is the perfect place. And, you know, just to put a shameless plug in for them, Nationals is coming in August. Yeah. We have some hockey ties coming into that, just like we did at Lakes Jam recently. And so if there ever was a year to come to BIR Nationals, this would be the year.
24: That's Brainerd Hockey Day Minnesota President Brad Piper with Eminent Sports Director Mike Graham. That's going to do it for this week's edition of Minnesota Matters. Same time, same place next week on your Eminent affiliate station. Until then, have a great week and stay cool. Summer is on. I'm Tasha Radel.
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1: For KBRFradio.com News, I'm News Director Derek Sidian. One person is dead following a collision with a semi in Becker County Thursday night. State troopers say just before 10 o'clock, a semi was backing into a driveway on the north side of U.S. Highway 87 in Evergreen when an SUV that was heading west on Highway 87 drove underneath the semi-trailer. The driver of the SUV was pronounced deceased. The semi-driver from Monaga was not injured. The identity of the SUV driver is being withheld pending notification of family. The West Otter Tail County Fair is celebrating its 150th anniversary July 15th through the 18th. One of the main attractions of the fair is the 4-H Blue Ribbon Auction on Saturday, as well as the various 4-H animal shows. Mike Holstrom with the West Otter Tail County Fair Board says the 4-H kids play an important role.
2: That's right. They are the backbone of our fair. We are very fortunate in that we have so many animals that come to the fair. A lot of local businesses, moms and dads and uncles and aunts come to support the 4-H kids. That's turned into a big event.
1: One big event not returning to the fair this year is the Demolition Derby.
2: There's been some injuries in areas that other areas. We had one that close call here last year, so we're just taking a little break, and we're going to see things change any. Just follow along for a while.
1: In honor of the 150th anniversary, the gate admission will be free all 4 days. You can find more information on KBRFradio.com. M-State has named Dalton Parks as the new Spartans head baseball coach. Parks will also serve as the college's health and recreation faculty member and speed and strength coach. Parks brings a background in collegiate coaching, recruiting, and student development. Most recently, he served as head baseball coach at the University of Maine at Fort Kent, where he launched the program and led the team to its first victories in school history. The University of Minnesota Crookston alumnus will officially begin his role at M-State in mid-August and says he's excited to return to Northwest Minnesota. Quote, "This is a great opportunity to help strengthen a program and invest in students through both coaching and teaching. My goal is to build strong relationships with M-State baseball players and create a team culture built on togetherness, toughness, and personal growth. Baseball has always been about more than wins and losses to me. It's about showing up every day, working hard, supporting your teammates, and becoming the best version of yourself. I want our student athletes to leave M-State as better players and better people." End quote. In addition to leading the baseball program, Parks will teach health and recreation courses and oversee strength and conditioning initiatives. State Senator Rob Kupak toured the tornado damage Thursday around Floyd Lake in Becker County. Senator Kupak, a former meteorologist, visited with homeowners whose properties were damaged and thanked volunteers and first responders supporting the recovery efforts. After touring the damage, Kupak called Governor Walz and asked for the state to provide immediate assistance. Kupak said he believes that request will be met. Minnesota animal health officials are warning about canine brucellosis, a bacterial disease that affects dogs and can, in rare cases, spread to people. Minnesota Board of Animal Health veterinarian Dr. Steve Cavisto says the illness was once mostly associated with breeding operations.
3: In the past, when we've seen it, it was mostly associated with dogs that were either being used in or was previously used in like a breeding situation, whether it's a commercial breeding facility or even in some cases backyard breeders.
1: Cavisto says several active cases in Minnesota have now been linked to imported dogs, prompting the state to consider stricter import requirements. The Courthouse Band Concert is returning once again on Tuesday, July 14th at noon on the front lawn of the historic Otter Tail County Courthouse. Sponsored by the Otter Tail County Historical Society, the Courthouse Band Concert has been a summer staple for over 30 years. Kathy Evavol with the Historical Society says that due to the celebration of the nation's 250th anniversary, musical selections will be extraordinarily patriotic and will be featuring the traditional brass sounds of the Carlisle Band. Before the concert begins, attendees can grab a $10 lunch from Double A Catering, which will include a pork sandwich, fruit, chips, and a beverage. Ottertail County will provide tours of the courthouse before the concert at 9:30 and 10:30, and a tour after the concert at 1:30. The event is free and open to the public. For KBRFradio.com News, I'm Derek Sidian. 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
5: Here's a look at your weekend weather forecast on News Talk 1250 KBRF. Of 4 is Saturday. We're going to be seeing a hot temperatures up around 90 through the day. Then Saturday night, mostly clear, 70. We do have an extreme heat watch in effect from Sunday through a Monday night. 92 for Sunday's high, hot 93 for Monday, and 93 once again on Tuesday. That is a look at your weekend weather forecast on News Talk 1250 KBRF. 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
9: 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Daniel Baugh, 45, died July 7th at Sanford. Service will be 1 o'clock Monday at United Lutheran Church in Elba Lake. Visitation will begin at 11 for Daniel Baugh. Karen Thurnell, 95, died March 10th at Lake Region Healthcare. The service for Karen will be Thursday morning at 11 at St. James Episcopal Church, followed by a light meal. Karen Thurnell funeral on Thursday. Brian Field, 61, of Frazee, formerly of Fergus Falls, died December 4th at his residence. The service will be 1 o'clock Friday the 17th at Lakes Area Vineyard Church in Detroit Lakes, with visitation 1 hour prior to that service. Olson Funeral and Cremation handling the arrangements for Brian Field. That concludes the announcements.
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18: 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We're visiting with Corteva Portfolio Marketing Lead for Row Crop Fungicides, Madison Riggle. We know these foliar diseases can quickly take hold of a crop if those conditions are right. Talk to me about Foreseeable Fungicide. Why is that a strong option?
19: We're really excited. This is the first season that we will have Foreseeable Fungicide. And Foreseeable really provides growers a powerful tool to help control those key diseases and protect the crop. It's built on 3 powerful modes of action. So it's giving that grower that confidence they'll have, you know, control over key diseases like the tar spot, southern rust, gray leaf spot, northern corn leaf blight, really being the corn focus, and Foreseeable also being really strong with frog eye leaf spot. With that protection, in addition to what we say our novel SDHI, it has residual up to 30 days. So that really gives growers some extra protection on the back end through those critical growth stages that most competitive fungicides don't have. Farmers should definitely work with their local Corteva rep. In addition, they can also visit corteva.com/fungicidefacts for more information on Foreseeable fungicide from Corteva AgriScience.
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26: News this hour at Town Hall. I'm Bob Agnew in Washington. Skirting around President Trump has been tighter than normal this past few days after the U.S. received credible evidence of a plot to kill the commander-in-chief. On the Salem News program this week on Capitol Hill with Tony Perkins, America's ambassador to Israel, Mike Huckabee, warns that all signs point to Iran being behind the plot.
27: We've seen that the Iranians so far have not indicated a willingness to completely change their ways. They have threatened to assassinate President Trump. By the way, it was in Israeli intelligence shared with the U.S. that gave him a heads up of a very specific plot that they had this week to try and assassinate him. Our partnership with Israel is an important one, and I want people in the U.S. to understand this is not a one-way street.
26: Ambassador Huckabee's complete interview will be heard today when This Week on Capitol Hill airs starting at 10 a.m. Eastern Time on the Salem News Channel. The sudden withdrawal of Maine U.S. Senate nominee Graham Platner, a Democrat, has thrown National Democrats into disarray this weekend, but House Speaker Mike Johnson says conservatives nationwide need to turn out in big numbers during this fall's midterms and not be overconfident. As economists debate government-led economic planning versus free markets, there are important numbers

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1: A major rupture has emerged between two tech heavyweights.
3: Apple has filed a lawsuit against OpenAI. It's accusing the ChatGPT maker of stealing trade secrets. Apple seeking to build its own hardware for ChatGPT, but in the suit filed in a federal court in California, Apple says the theft is part of a coordinated pattern of misconduct by OpenAI at an institutional level. Two former Apple employees who now work for OpenAI are also named as defendants. OpenAI did not immediately respond to requests for comment. I'm Ben Thomas.
1: Renewable energy allies are trying to ensure that massive data centers will be powered by climate-friendly sources. Lawmakers in states with stronger climate policies don't want data centers to hinder their goal of slashing planet-warming greenhouse gas emissions. In other states, environmental advocates and corporations are working together. Breaking news and analysis at townhall.com. New York City leaders could soon be seeing bigger paychecks after the city council approved a significant salary increase for top elected officials.
4: Under the plan, the salary of Mayor Zoran Mamdani, a Democratic socialist, would rise by about $47,000 a year, while city council members would also receive substantial raises. The increases follow recommendations from the city's Quadrennial Advisory Commission. Mamdani and the council speaker say they do not plan to take the extra money. If the raise is approved, Mamdani critics say they will watch closely to see if, in fact, the Democratic Socialist does take extra pay. John Scott reporting.
1: Gun owners closely watching what happens next in Colorado, where a new law requires permits, training courses, fees, and government approval before certain firearms purchases are allowed. That's raising concerns among gun owners around the country about Second Amendment infringements. More of these stories at Town Hall.
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6: Here's a look at your weekend weather forecast on News Talk 1250 KBRF. Of 4 is Saturday. We're going to be seeing a hot temperatures up around 90 through the day. Then Saturday night, mostly clear, 70. We do have an extreme heat watch in effect from Sunday through a Monday night. 92 for Sunday's high, hot 93 for Monday, and 93 once again on Tuesday. That is a look at your weekend weather forecast on News Talk 1250 KBRF. 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
12: 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Know where you stand with Onyx. Welcome to the show. Did I hit that tour? Did I time it right? You didn't have David here to give me the cue.
13: You did it right, then you screwed up because you had to stop and check and see if you got it right. 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

0: job, so he couldn't be here to give me the cue. So I just guessed and then second guessed. Anyway, welcome to the show. That's Dan Amundsen over there. How's it going, Dan?
1: Good.
0: A lot to get to this week. Danny Thompson is standing by. We're going to talk to him here in just a second about the brand new LiveScope 2. Everybody's just is excited about iCast week and the things.
1: Sure, everyone's excited about it. I don't know if the people going are excited about it.
0: The new products people are excited about. Maybe we'll clarify. We'll find out from Danny if there's anything else that Garmin's got coming out and get the lowdown on what is happening with this new LiveScope 2 and what's new and all that. Plus, we'll recap our Lake of the Woods trip. We used our LiveScopes up there quite a bit, Dan.
1: Of course.
0: And caught a bunch of fish. We'll tell you what we caught them on. And Joe Henry will give us a current conditions report as well, too. But first, Dan, who are the sponsors this week on the show?
1: This week we have OnX Hunt. 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Riverbend Resort, put yourself in the heart of the fish migration at the Rainy River and Lake of the Woods with Riverbend Resort. 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
0: And we're very happy to announce two new sponsors starting this week on the show. Towboat US, Minnesota Marine Assist. Dan, we have these new LUNs, and fingers crossed, nothing goes wrong when we're out on the water. But if something does, a towboat membership is something nice to have.
1: Yeah, it is. If you're in a spot, you fish a spot where they have a port and can come get you and are in the area, then it's $100 and they'll your tow is free, or you run out of gas, you know, you pay for the gas, but they'll bring you gas. It's like AAA for boats, and it's kind of handy.
0: What's really interesting too, I think it's $130 for the year, and then if there's a different tow service, you're on a lake somewhere and you pay for a tow from somebody else, I believe that membership covers that for you as well too.
1: I think you're right.
0: All right, and we also want to welcome Visit Grand Rapids to the show as well. We're excited to go up and fish the lakes around Grand Rapids. Even we're going to go up this fall, Dan. We're going to fish and hunt. A little cast and blast up
1: there. Oh, I didn't know we were going to hunt. Well, you might go hunting.
0: I'm going to hunt for sure. It depends on when we get up there, I guess. The hunting season is open.
1: September leaves on grouse.
0: That's a little tough.
1: You can have that one. I'll be on the water.
0: But if we're up there and the season's open, it's going to be hard not to run tiny through the woods and try to shoot some rough grouse. So welcome to the show, Visit Grand Rapids. Excited to have a couple of new sponsors on board. And of course, very, very grateful for all of our sponsors. Thank you for being a part of what we do here at Fish Hunt Forever. Now, big announcement, the LiveScope 2 is here, and I believe you can order them starting July 10th. And to tell us more about it, Danny Thompson is going to join us on the show right now. Danny, how's it going?
2: Going good. How's it going, guys?
0: I can't believe you had time to come on the show with iCast coming up, to be honest with you.
2: Well, iCast is the least of my troubles right now. It's the 23 missed calls that I'm needing to get back to right now from today. And, you know, this is day two after the announcement. So, yeah, it's been busy. Obviously, it's getting busy, getting ready for iCast season. And, of course, food plot season is on the brink for me as well. So Danny's life is really busy right now.
0: Yeah, I'm sure we'll have to talk deer hunting as well while we got you on here. And we'll keep it quick for you, because I know you're a busy guy, and I'm sure you're just getting pounded by everybody right now asking questions about this new LiveScope. Pretty excited about some of these options on it. First of all, tell me why somebody would want this one versus, like, say, the 34 if they've got it right now.
2: Yeah, you know, the cool thing, and I, you know, this is really, I think, speaks to Garmin is, you know, obviously big company and some of the literally the best engineers that exist, you know, and they do such a good job versus just taking something and just trying to add a couple features, you know, and calling it new. You know, Garmin does a really, really good job of really adding a lot of benefits to new products. And the new LiveScope family is just that, you know, talking some of the specs here, maybe, you know, it's got a bigger coverage area, right? So we're 165 degrees now versus 135 degrees. So you got a bigger coverage area. When we're in that down in that perspective, it's now 180 degrees. We actually changed the entire system around, and there's no longer a black box. And, you know, everybody loves to talk about how much clearer the images are and stuff, which is obviously important, but the no black box is huge. You know, us up here in the north, we love to ice fish, we love to fish from our boats. So now being able to just literally move a transducer that only needs to plug into network and power, and then, you know, plug it into the boat, then move it to a pole for ice fishing season, that's going to make it even easier. So, you know, get rid of that black box. And then, of course, you know, having two options now where a guy can really kind of make that choice on, you know, do I want high definition up close? Do I want to have extended range? What is it that I really want? You know, we really tried to, you know, make LiveScope that can fit, you know, the audience and really go after, you know, kind of some of those niches in what they want to do. So, you know, added a lot of features to it. And, you know, on top of the clarity, you know, that LiveScope 2 really brings a lot to the table.
0: Let's go through some of those things, and let's start with that black box, because I think that is, I mean, everybody wants a clearer image, but my image was pretty clear. I mean, like the 34, the Plus was a pretty good product. You know, I had a lot of success with it, but there are those times where I would love to, is that my jank? It'd be nice to just clear it up even just a little bit more. But let's talk about that black box, because eliminating that had to be quite a feat. And everybody talks about that weight. So if you eliminate that black box, particularly if you're ice fishing and you're carrying your stuff around in a shuttle, you want to go as light as possible. So you're limited. Talk about the weight difference, because the new transducer is a little bit heavier than the old one. So you're reducing some weight. Talk about that difference between what somebody would have had last year.
2: Yeah, so, you know, in the past, obviously with LiveScope Plus, like the 34, you'd have your transducer that would run into a black box, and then that black box would network into like a chart plotter, and then we'd have to power that black box. Well, we've completely eliminated that black box and put all those brains and basically that processing into the transducer. So the transducer got a little bit bigger, but, you know, it's not like it's way bigger or anything like that. The transducers still obviously will be able to use them ice fishing and drop them into an 8-inch hole and all that kind of stuff. And, you know, it eliminated that. And the weight really, you know, in the boat, it's more about the rigging as far as it just being easier now versus trying to find a spot to put the black box and then running all your wires and having, you know, extension cables if you needed it, all that kind of stuff. The weight really is going to come into play for us when we're ice fishing. And so, you know, for ice fishing wise, yeah, we're eliminating all of that weight basically of the black box. The transducer is going to be slightly heavier. I don't have the exact weight, I guess, off the top of my head here, but, you know, it is going to be significantly lighter. I was able to use it a little bit when I was ice fishing. You know, this winter, I think I see a 3.62 pounds on the HD transducer. So, you know, it's still obviously going to be a lot lighter than that black box. So, you know, we eliminated all that weight. So now run and gun and whatnot when we're ice fishing, for sure, it's going to be a lot lighter. So that part is going to be key.
1: And it's just one less thing to break. I'm staring at my ice fishing. Well, I'm staring at my bundle. It's on the floor right next to me. And we just got back from the Northwest Angle, and I made the dumb decision of putting it in the back of the pickup truck on gravel roads. And so the thing is just caked in dust because I didn't have a bag on it. So I'm looking at it like, God dang it. Now that's, you know, it's going to be fine. They seem pretty weather resistant, but it's just one less thing to go wrong, one less thing to break, one less thing to rig. And it's fantastic. Yeah. And I suppose with all that processing running through the transducer, it can run with just about any head unit without any issue, right?
2: Yeah, you know, that's the other cool thing is, you know, I was talking with an installer this morning, and we actually put some indicator lights on the transducer. So the black box originally had some indicator lights. And so, you know, if we wanted to troubleshoot, we'd have to go and see that black box. Now everything's right there on the transducer. So that part is cool. You know, so they kind of thought of everything when they eliminated it. But also, you know, like you said, just having one less thing, it makes it so much easier when we're going and we're rigging this into the boat. So
0: do you guys sell covers for those transducers? Do you recommend it? I mean, if you're putting a lot of that processing and a lot of that equipment into that transducer, how durable are they? And, you know, how careful should we be with those transducers?
2: Yeah, I mean, there's Garmin doesn't make a cover for it. There are some third-party companies and some aftermarket stuff that you could put a cover on it. You know, the thing is I stress this a lot when I'm talking to people and when I'm giving seminars. A lot of people want like a cheat code to dial in their live scope and do this. You know, it's not necessarily the transducer that we're concerned about. It's going to be more that cable. So, you know, cable management is a lot more important than probably those covers. The transducer itself is very durable. It's completely sealed. It's very tough. The elements are protected really well in that transducer. The biggest thing I want you to do is when you're putting that into your boat, you're putting it on your ice pole, we don't want to use zip ties and cinch down on those wires. We don't want to pinch it in a trolling motor or stand on it when it's laying on the floor of the boat. Invest in a quality pole that can fold up on the side of the boat, or when you're putting it onto your trolling motor, let's use electric tape or Velcro ties or something like that. That really is more of the spot you want to protect more so than even the transducer. The transducer itself is very tough.
0: When it comes to ice fishing, then there's just you just get a different cable, or what's the difference for the ice fishing if you're going to bring it in and put it in a shuttle?
2: Yeah, so one cool thing is, you know, we started this way back when with the PS22, and we have it now with LiveScope 2 as well. We make the HD version right now in the -IF, which stands for ice fishing. And so it's going to be a shorter cable. So we're going to have a shorter cable, so you're not having to wind so much up when you're putting it onto your shuttle. But the cable's like, it's almost, I don't know if it's more silica or what the actual material is, but it's a lot more like malleable and almost more of like a rubber coated feel versus like a PVC coated feel. And so when it gets cold and you go to wrap that up on your shuttle, it wraps up so much nicer, and you really notice it when it's cold out. And so, you know, Garmin actually, you know, did a good job in coming out with the ice fishing version this year. And so you can actually have the ice fishing version of that transducer, use it ice fishing. And even me right now on my boat, I have the ice fishing version mounted to my trolling motor. So you can use it both seasons, obviously, but it especially comes into play when we're ice fishing.
1: So what's the advantage of the other cable then, or why isn't the ice fishing cable standard because it has that advantage? What's the advantage of the other one for an open water guy?
2: You know, the other one, that material is a little bit harder. So, you know, when you are strapping it down to trolling motors and that kind of stuff, it seems like it can probably handle probably a little bit more of that pressure. The ice fishing one, it's going to be a little bit more, you know, malleable and whatnot. So, you know, that one especially, you want to make sure that you're not cinching down on.
0: All right, we got to take a quick break. More with Danny Thompson coming up. Minfish is also a sponsor on the show. Can we do the Minfish Minute here, Dan?
1: Sure.
0: Let's do that right now. Thank you, Minfish, for being a part of Fish Hunt Forever.
3: It's time now for the Minfish Minute, keeping Minnesota a great place to fish.
0: Minfish leads the way on a landmark muskie study on Leech Lake. Our guest, Baylor Short, BSU, and also a fish specialist with the Leech Lake Ojibwe Band.
4: The movement telemetry study, where we're looking at habitat use, where these fish are really going, and then if there's any expressed mortality rates with fish that are being caught. Everybody hopped on board, Leech Lake Ojibwe Band, the MNDNR, as well as the Midget State jumped in together, as well as Minfish, who's a big sponsor of the study, just kind of pulled everything together so we could get this rolling as fast as we can. We're looking at some fish that are tagged with acoustic tags, and you know, we're able to find these fish in the lake, and from that, when we find them, they actually decode, and we can say, you know, what depth they're in, the temperature that they're utilizing, if it's sitting on rocks, weeds, if that fish is utilizing open water. It's really cool to see. I mean, 120,000 acre lake, and these fish are traveling. Farthest one so far is like 17 miles away.
0: Wow.
4: The spot that we dumped it off at, and these tags have a battery life or an extended life to 3 years. So by the end of the study, we're probably going to be looking at close to 90, 100 tagged fish in the lake.
3: That was the Minfish Minute. Become a member today. Go to mn-fish.com to learn more.
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0: All right, Danny Thompson from Garmin talking about the new LiveScope 2 that they're showcasing at ICAST this year. Danny, it's always a big week for you down there in Florida. It's a lot of work going down there and doing this, isn't it?
2: Yeah, obviously with our product line growing over the years, ICAST has become a bigger and bigger, event for us. And this year, obviously, it's going to be really big for us. I think we're going to see a lot about LiveScope 2. We're going to see a lot about urchin baits down at ICAST this year. But looking forward to heading down to Florida on Monday.
0: So speaking of urchin baits, Danny, I haven't used one. And, when we're talking about clear definition and faster processing, are we going to be able to see a little tentacle sticking off this thing on the new LiveScope or what?
2: Yeah, we got to fish with one of those koikis a little bit on the LiveScope 2. And, obviously that bait, that's part of what makes it great is fishing it with forward-facing sonar. You can see it so well. But, on that HD transducer, you can really see that thing as it's you're kind of pumping it through the water. We fish that thing like a jerk bait mainly, and being able to throw up under a dock, see a fish, and see that urchin bait. The definition is pretty incredible for sure.
0: Let's talk about that faster processing, because I make jokes all the time that I do LiveScope hook sets when I'm working a fish and I see that thing go vertical and just scream up at it. It's just a natural instinct. When I see the my bait and the fish combine, I'm setting the hook sometimes before I even feel it. It's like fishing top water when you see the water blow up and you set the hook before the fish even eats. Is it going to be a little bit closer to real time? And I know what you can change your gain and get that a little bit quicker, but with this new model, is it going to be more real time like that?
2: Yeah, the processing, I think that's one good thing about Garmin's version of forward facing sonar is the processor is really fast, obviously. And so being able to have, that quick reaction and being able to see the fish, sometimes with that, I think too, those fish, they'll come up and they kind of nose it and look at it for a little bit. And it does always seem to get you, and you'll kind of have that hair trigger, and you set the hook a lot of times before the fish actually truly has eaten it, even though the fish and the bait have kind of met up on the screen, so to speak. So the obviously processor on this thing is really good. So
1: I used to do that with a Vexilar too. Two red lines would meet each other. Wham! Can't help myself.
2: Yep.
0: So I think one thing that's kind of neat, like I put so much stuff onto my new Lund, and I got four Garmins on there, LiveScope, black box, and then all my boat accessories all running off the same battery, and I'm not running a big lithium yet. I need to do that. But Dan and I, then we've got the Yolotex that we run in our nav light and our anchor light socket. So we're running cameras. So there's so much juice coming off my boat that I'm looking for ways to kind of cut power usage a little bit. So getting rid of that black box would be nice. But this new one, the transducer will turn on and off when it senses being in or out of the water.
2: Yeah, so the transmit kind of shuts off and on, and basically that's just helping that transducer essentially kind of stay cool. So it's not when we put it in the water obviously can cool that transducer, and then when you pull it out, and us up here in Minnesota, it's not probably a problem at all anyways, but that does help keep it cooled down, when you're not having that thing just, pulsing when it's out of the water. And if you're just running spot to spot, don't matter anyways, but that is one nice feature, they kind of built into it. It just kind of helps with the longevity of that transducer, I suppose.
0: And I'd assume that would help with the power usage a little bit as well, too, which would be nice.
2: Yeah, and from what I've noticed, it seems to be similar. It's not like, the transducers are, there's a little bit more power into them, and we're running some different frequencies and whatnot, but the power usage seems to be really similar to what my 34 was. So it's not like all of a sudden your batteries are going to be dead or something because you're running this transducer. So very, very similar to what we're used to.
0: So I'm looking at some of the specs on this, and looks like 50% more detail, 20% higher resolution with reduced sonar artifacts, smoother images, plus bottom track out to 125 feet in fresh water. The 34 in sometimes 90, 100, 110 feet of water, and was pretty impressed with that. But it seemed like you would lose around that 100 foot mark. You'd start to lose some detail there. So this means I'd be better off using something like this up there, it sounds like.
2: Yeah, and that's the cool thing with LiveScope too. So there's essentially two options, right? So we have the 42 HD and then we have the 44, okay? So that 42 HD is going to give us kind of a more clean, better image up close. So anywhere from that 0 to like 80 feet is where I've seen that transducer really shine. And so I got into a bunch of weeds and we were trying to find some crappies and bass and whatnot in the weeds. And, you know, with the 42, I'm going to like see the stem of the weed and I'm going to kind of see those individual leaves and really be able to pick apart that structure a lot better up close. And it's a real high frequency. And if you understand the frequencies, the higher the frequency, kind of the shorter the range with it. So, you know, you're getting great, picture kind of up close, but that's for that 44. And, you know, I'm kind of an odd duck in the sense that I have a bass boat, but I walleye fish a lot, right? And so for me, I've really come to love that 44 because a lot of times if I'm a Mille Lacs, let's say, or I'm on Leech Lake, I'm trying to find fish. And a lot of times we're looking for that, you know, group of three or more walleyes, let's say on Mille Lacs. I want to see those fish at 200 feet, 150, 200 feet, you know, and the 44 really, really shines at that range. And then what I'm able to do is move in, let's say to 60 feet and throw my bait at that fish and try to catch that fish. And so the 44 is a really good option for me because it still does good up close like 34 did, but it really shines when we start getting out there at distance. And that's what I like. I don't want to go, you know, chase down a bunch of small fish or the wrong species of fish. And so when I can see them at that distance a little bit better and more clear, I really love the 44. But then obviously when I'm moving close and I'm doing some bass fishing and I'm fishing docks or I'm getting in that shallower water where I'm kind of more, you know, a little bit closer to those fish, the 42 shines. So that's where, you know, people are going to have to be able to make that call. Okay, am I a power fisherman where I'm fishing the bank and I'm chasing, you know, a fish a lot closer, or do I really want to be able to find them at distance? I foresee a lot of guys maybe up here in, you know, Minnesota, we're doing a lot of that walleye fishing. We have clear water. Our fish can get kind of spooky. If you get close to them, you know, the 44 might be the option for that guy.
7: So what I just heard was add one of each to cart.
2: Well, there is that option. You know, my setup obviously is a really nice setup. I've actually got the 44 on my spy pole, so I'm actually able to scan around with my spy pole, even if I'm in anchor lock. So I found when I'm in that real rough water, I might even like hit anchor lock, so my trolling motor just holds me in place. I'll scan around with that 44, look at distance. And so yeah, the 1-2 punch is awesome. Obviously that might not be for everybody, but you know, They each have their own place for sure.
0: Very good. Well, good luck down it. Out at ICAST, safe travels, have fun, and good luck. We'll look forward to seeing the LiveScope 2 in action.
2: Sounds good. 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
8: Here's a look at your weekend weather forecast on News Talk 1250 KBRF. For a Saturday, we're going to be seeing hot temperatures up around 90 through the day. Then Saturday night, mostly clear, 70. We do have an extreme heat watch in effect from Sunday through a Monday night. 92 for Sunday's high, hot 93 for Monday, and 93 once again on Tuesday. That is a look at your weekend weather forecast. on News Talk 1250 KBRF. 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
12: Now Joe Henry from Lake of the Woods Tourism is going to join us. Joe, how's it going?
14: Hey, Brett, I'm doing good. Those guys, they sure do a nice job at Towboat, don't they?
12: Yeah. Doug and Melanie up there, great guys. And what a great asset to have up there.
14: Yeah, we're fortunate to have them. You know, for many, many years, we didn't have an option for really towing up there. And, you know, people would work with the resort they're going out of, but there's a lot of people that didn't go out of a resort. So it was just kind of hit and miss trying to call somebody to get them to tow you. And, but, you know, for, I think their fee is like $130 annually. And, you know, you can go get towed and get the services of Towboat, whether you got a dead battery or you need towing or, it just whatever you run aground, whatever the case might be, but that $130 covers you wherever Towboat US is. And you know, in Minnesota, that's Lake of the Woods and Leech Lake, and of course there's a lot more water across the United States that they cover.
12: Yeah, it's nice to have, and then some of the stories they've been telling us about even just recoveries at boat docks, like what they have to do to bring a boat up that is submerged, just sitting at a dock, it gets a little windy, and you get water over the transom or something like that, and it sinks your boat. Just the way they do it is pretty impressive. Joe, I want to talk minfish for 1 second with you too, because I was talking with Mark Holston a little bit, and this week we were going to do some recording for some upcoming minfish minutes, and we were going to have Tom Nystrom on, and obviously some pretty sad news involving Tom here recently.
14: Yeah, it really was, you know. So Tom Nystrom, you know, passed away this past Sunday, and I was on the Midfish board with Tom. I was on the DNR's Walleye Input Committee with Tom, and I've known Tom for decades. And Tom Nystrom was Tom was a great guy. He was really an icon in the Minnesota fishing industry, and he really made a difference. You know, he's one of the people that was an absolute catalyst to pull together the bait dealers in Minnesota and get them to the same table as the Minnesota DNR to make things better for both parties in that regard. You know, he was very passionate about, looking at different walleye limits in the state of Minnesota. You know, he was looking at different options for guide licenses and if Minnesota should have a fishing guide license. And he was just very involved in the fishing industry. He was a guide himself. You know, he's a former police officer and, just a neat guy. I'm going to miss Tom. Tom was a friend. I shared in a Facebook post that there was something that I maybe saw there was a topic that came up in a fishing industry that I saw the world just a little bit differently on than Tom did. And, you know, I think enough of Tom as a friend and stuff. I wanted to call Tom just to make sure that, you know, hey, Tom, we normally agree on most everything. And this one, we see the world a little differently. You know, I just want to make sure we talk about it and you know that I still love you and everything's good. And he's like, oh, yeah, Joe, we'll always be good, you know. And, it made me feel good. But that was Tom. And Tom had a good head on his shoulders that way. And he understood that not everybody had the same perspectives. And that was okay. But that's also one of the many things that made Tom special. And we're sure going to miss Tom Newstrom. He's a great guy. And I know, Brett, they announced they're going to have, mass and different things up at Grand Rapids for him coming up in the future. I think it's in August, if I'm not mistaken. And we're going to miss Tom Newstrom. Miss him a lot, never to be forgotten, that's for sure.
12: Looks like a memorial service will be held Sunday, August 9th at Timberlake Lodge in Timberlake Lodge Event Center in Grand Rapids at 1 p.m. So,
14: Sounds right.
12: I was looking forward to having him on again because it had been a few years. What, it was like 2022, I think, was the last time we had Tom here on the show. If you want to go back and listen, if anybody wants to listen, it was week 505. Right before the fishing opener in 2022, we had him on to talk about his thoughts on the future of fishing in Minnesota and some other topics as well, too. So,
14: we don't remember you. You probably recognize the photo that's floated around of Governor Tim Walz catching a really nice walleye up on Winnie for the governor's fishing opener. Of course, he was guided by Tom Newstrom. And, you know, Tom was also had a strong connection with the DNR and, you know, participated in a lot of different conversations. They wanted to get anglers' perspectives. Just, he was really all over the place when it came to, Minnesota fishing industry.
12: For sure. Sad deal. Well, Joe, we just, on another note, we have a happier note. We had a great week up at Lake of the Woods last week.
14: It looks like you guys had a fun time. And it was kind of neat, too, because, obviously you guys have been there before, but you experienced both the south end of the lake at River Bend and then you shot up to Cyrus's Flag Island Resort up the Angle and had a good time up there. And I should ask you, Brett, you and Danny, I know you went out with Paul Johnson in the south end, caught some nice fish and experienced that whole thing. But then you slid up to the Angle and actually participated in some 4th of July fireworks up there, too, didn't you?
12: We did. And we learned the news about Paul and Brandy putting the resort up for sale while we were up there. And we're excited for their next chapter. We're a little sad because we have so much fun with them while we're up there. And, you know, anytime we're there, we're like, Paul, let's go fish. You know, whether we have a boat or if we can jump in, you know, one of his boats, he'll take us out on his charter. We fished it's funny. I think last year we filmed and we fished out of his charter and he outfished all of us.
7: Oh, yeah.
14: He knows how he's doing. There's no doubt about that. Well, so does Brandy, for that matter. I mean, Brandy's a good angler.
12: And this year I said, Paul, we're going to guide the guide. You're going to jump in my 1875 Lund Impact. We're going to take you out. And, I mean, we'll take your fish off. We'll bait your hook, which, of course, he didn't let us do any of that stuff. But he said, you're just going to sit back. He goes, all right. You know, when we caught some fish, he's like, you want me to clean them? I said, nope. We're cleaning the fish. We just want you to cook them up for us tonight.
14: I'll tell you. So, Paul and Brandy, and, you know, if people follow Riverbend Resort, on Facebook at all, or the Walleye Inn, but, you know, they own the hotel in Baudette, Minnesota, the Walleye Inn, and they also own Riverbend Resort, and both are up for sale. And, like Paul mentioned, you know, Brandy and I have been in the hospitality industry for over a couple of decades, and it's a long time. And, it's a lifestyle. You know, you get into that, and they certainly have embraced the lifestyle, and they want to do something different, and heck of an opportunity, to come up to Lake of the Woods for the right person or people or couple to take advantage of some beautiful properties there. And there's other properties that are for sale, you know, periodically up at Lake of the Woods too. But it's a lifestyle. Running a resort is a lifestyle. It's a lot of work. You know, the old joke about owning a resort is, you bought a resort, you don't want to fish anymore, huh?
12: Yeah.
14: because, you know, you're, there's all this stuff going on that you always feel like you need to do or want to do. And some resort owners honestly fish more than others. And it just kind of depends on what, you know, how your resort's set up and how you roll. But I can tell you our you know, Lake of the Woods is healthy. Our area is healthy from a tourism perspective. And, you know, having the walleye capital of the world with, you know, four seasons of opportunities for fishing being so well known doesn't hurt a business owner one iota. And if somebody's going to get a, you know, nice property in either one of those.
12: Well, we took Paul out and, you know, we did ask him if he had some spots he wanted to try first. So he did contribute a little bit to some dots, as the kids would say, on the lake. And I think we started off pulling bottom bouncers and spinners. And then we kind of transitioned to live scoping with jigs and crawlers, and we caught some fish. And Paul and I both had, I think, black jigs on with crawlers, and we were catching fish. But Dan, you had a little different jig color on than we did.
7: So I had a jig that had some pink, it had some yellow, it had some orange.
14: You know, I got to tell you on a side note, I had a family gathering, one of my sister's birthdays, and we did a fish fry, and you know, I had some different batters that I'd picked up on sale that I'd never tried before, and I was going to try them, but I had a few people coming over. I'm like, yeah, you know what? I had my sister pick up some Chef Roberts, just kind of going with what we know is already good. And I've had Chef Roberts now a couple of times, and it sure is that the original batter is not real salty. It's more of just a nice flavor, isn't it?
12: It's good, and we've been mixing the lemon pepper and the Cajun together, Joe, so if you haven't tried that. It's good stuff.
14: Yeah, I told my sister that too, because she did a lot of the cooking, and I told her you guys do that, and we're going to try that next time. It'll be kind of fun.
12: Chef Roberts, created 41 years ago in northern Minnesota, and you can find it in a retail location near you. We've been air frying it, or I have been. It's been my favorite way to do it. Of course, you can deep fry it, you can bake it, you can pan fry it. Find out more. Chef Roberts Gourmet Breading. All right, Joe, if people want to get a trip to Lake of the Woods, bring their own boat or get on a charter, what should they do for more information?
14: You know what? Check out our website, and that is lakeofthewoodsmn.com.
12: All right, we got headlines for you next.
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8: Here's a look at your weekend weather forecast on News Talk 1250 KBRF. For Saturday, we're going to be seeing a hot temperatures up around 90 through the day. Then Saturday night, mostly clear, 70. We do have an extreme heat watch in effect from Sunday through a Monday night. 92 for Sunday's high, hot 93 for Monday, and 93 once again on Tuesday. That is a look at your weekend weather forecast on News Talk 1250 KBRF. 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
12: All right, once again, we want to welcome Visit Grand Rapids to the Fish Hunt Forever family. Excited to go up there this fall and do some fishing. Dan, did you know that they have 1,100 area lakes around Grand Rapids?
7: You know, I knew there was a lot. I've heard so much about that area. My grandpa actually graduated from Grand Rapids High School, so he's going to listen to this and be really excited that we're going to go spend some time there. I've done some ice fishing over there when I was in college. I've got some buddies from Grand Rapids. Pretty cool area, but yeah, I mean, talk about a destination if you want to have big water, small water, tons of water. You got water, and you got trees. It's a pretty cool part of the world.
12: Yeah, we're going to be up there probably when the leaves are changing. I'm sure there's going to be a lot of people up there doing some color viewing. Big walleyes, muskies, lots of panfish, and then, of course, some great upland hunting in the trees there as well. A lot of cozy lodging options in the area as well. So if you want to do a trip with your significant other, maybe with the family, go up there and stay in Minnesota's North Woods. You can find out more information and get outdoors into Minnesota's nature. 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All right. Do you see that Dave Simonette's going to do, depending on when you watch this, it's July 9th. So if you're listening on the radio, this has already happened, but when the podcast comes out.
7: Well, this is just incentive to listen to the podcast the day, the morning it comes out. 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
12: Singing into Wilderness, Thursday, July 9th. It's a special live benefit show for the Boundary Waters. Dave Simonette and friends with special guest Doug Duren will perform at the Hook and Ladder Event Center in Minneapolis. 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
7: Ooh, what kind of canoe?
12: I'm not quite sure. I'm not quite sure. But you can find out more at sportsmenbwca.org. All right. So there's some youth hunts in Minnesota that take place on like some state forests and some public lands and stuff like that. And this year there's a little bit of a change. So once again, young people will be able to hunt deer with an adult in a number of state parks during several application-only special youth deer hunts. But this year it's going to be all lead-free ammunition in all special youth hunts in Minnesota state parks and scientific and natural areas. The reason for this is last year, in most instances, hunters were required to possess and use only lead-free. There was an exception, though, in some state park hunts that took place within the shotgun zone, because a lot of younger hunters were using smaller gauges, and it was harder to find lead-free alternative.
7: That's actually an interesting point. I'm not sure I've ever actually looked for lead-free slugs.
12: Right.
7: Coppers, are they copper slugs? I don't think I've ever seen one in a store. Now, I don't shop for them. I don't slug hunt, but I'd never thought about that before. People are going to call me an idiot because of that. But
12: well, we don't we don't spend a lot of time deer hunting in the shotgun zone, or not with a shotgun anyway.
7: No. I made one drive last year, and I borrowed it sucked because I borrowed a gun from a buddy who swore it was accurate. You know how awkward it feels? You know how awkward it feels when you're carrying, like, you shouldn't do this. You shouldn't carry a gun that you've never shot and expect to shoot big game with it. Like, that's not an ethical thing to do. I was actually pretty happy that a deer didn't walk in front of me because I was not mentally prepared to pull the trigger with that firearm. But, yeah, we just don't do it.
12: So that exception has been removed. So if you're going to hunt in any of those or bring a kid on any of those youth hunts, all lead free this year. All right. DNR put out its latest rough grouse count, and the 2026 population declined from its peak at 24. So I think we're on the downward cycle right now.
7: Yeah. Well, we were due for it. We had a couple great years, but this is how it goes. It'll come back.
12: Drums per stop are 1.7 statewide, which is down slightly from last year. And it doesn't, you know, count. Drumming counts. Remember a couple of years ago when the drumming counts were real low and it was like a banner year?
7: You know,
12: everyone got mad and like, oh, DNR are a bunch of idiots.
7: I've said this about, it's gotten better, but I used to say this about the roadside pheasant count. Like 10 years ago, I'd look at it, they'd come out to reports like, oh boy, counts are low this year. And we'd have a great year of pheasant hunting. And then the next year, you'd be like, oh boy, counts are high. And come October, it'd be one of the worst pheasant years I've ever had. And so I used to, which was great actually, because if people took those counts seriously, they'd maybe, counts are low, I guess I'm not going to go hunt. Perfect. Yeah. And then we'd have a great year. We'd have it all to ourselves. So you got to take some of those studies with a grain of salt because, okay, if you stopped and the bird just wasn't drumming, you know, it's not like you can count on, just because the grouse is there doesn't mean it's going to be drumming. They don't drum constantly. So if you want to increase your drum counts, you could go out of the Dave Simonette show.
12: Yeah,
7: but I bet
12: there
7: will be some drums there.
12: I see what you did there.
7: That was supposed to be funnier. Somebody in their car, my mom's laughing, I bet. I'll get a text message. Cue a text message in 3, 2, 1, wherever future Dan is. Ding.
12: That's good stuff. You know, and the other thing that can happen, too, is sometimes you can have crow counts or drum counts that can be really high in the spring, and then you end up having, like, some poor weather.
7: Yeah.
12: Some hail that can wipe out some birds, and that's happened. Maybe that was the deal a couple of years ago. The drum counts were real high, and then everybody had a rough year. I might have gotten that backwards, but I remember what ended up happening versus what the DNR prediction was the complete opposite, and then they didn't put out the drum counts for a couple of years because, like, well, let's maybe just not put expectations on the fall for people, and then they won't get mad at us. I don't blame them. All right. In North Dakota, the state fair in Minot is coming back July 17th to the 25th, and the Game and Fish Department will have their free conservation and outdoor skills park. Visitors.
7: Ooh.
12: Yeah, this might be kind of fun. Visitors of all ages can try their hand at the fishing pond, the air rifle shooting gallery, and the archery range.
7: So we're going on a trip that sometimes that drive brings us through Minot.
12: We could stop by.
7: Check the concert lineup and go shoot some air rifles. And
12: I think that's a great idea. You know, in all
7: eat
12: the years,
7: a corn dog.
12: All the years I lived in North Dakota, I never went to the state fair. And that, I mean, I lived in Fargo.
7: Yeah, so
12: I
7: was, you weren't necessarily close.
12: No, but at the Red River Valley Fair, we worked it constantly. I was on stage all the time working the radio stations there for all the concerts. But, and did you see I think they canceled the night at the Red River Valley Fair the other day? Because that would be tough for sure. But the state fair, I always meant to go out there, especially for some of the concerts, and I just never made it. But this would be fun. We do have to drive through there. So in addition to these hands-on outdoor activities at the North Dakota State Fair, there's a live fish display. I wonder if they have a webcam on their fish pond.
7: Probably not, because they're not as cool as the Minnesota State Fair.
12: Well, if they do, I know we're going to probably have some non-productive days watching the fish cam like we do at the Minnesota State Fair. They have a boat and water safety station, a fur bearer exhibit, and native prairie plantings. There's an information center that Game and Fish will be there, so if you want to ask questions, you can go up to them there at the Conservation and Outdoor Skills Park in the north end of the fairgrounds near the State Fair Center. Park will be open daily during the fair from 1 to 7 p.m. And if you're in Bismarck, I know we're on the radio station there in Bismarck, the North Dakota Cooperative Fur Harvester Education Program is holding a class August 4th, 6th, and 8th at the North Dakota Game and Fish Department in Bismarck, and then at the Velva Wildlife Club October 1st, 2nd, and 3rd. They're 16 hours in length. They're free, they're voluntary, and they cover topics associated with trapping and fur hunting. Much of the instruction includes hands-on experience with traps and equipment commonly used for harvesting fur bearers and properly caring for the pelts. So a lot of people talk about trapping kind of being a dying sport. This is a great way for people to get introduced to it and learn. If they don't have anybody, if they've always wanted to do it and they don't have anybody they can learn from, this is a great way to learn. And man, I would love it if you went out there and trapped some more nest predators, raccoons and skunks and you know
7: what else?
12: Possums.
7: And what else?
12: Coyotes.
7: Name one more.
12: Coyotes.
7: Name one more.
12: Well, in Minnesota or North Dakota?
7: Anywhere.
12: Well, bobcat.
7: Okay. Good job.
12: Right,
7: just seeing. You play that bit on me all the time, so I'm going to throw it back on
12: me
7: you.
12: Do one? All right. So, again, that's happening in Bismarck and Velvet. You can find out more information on the North Dakota Game and Fish website. So, yeah, this is the first time we've done headlines this late in the show. We're out of headlines. We got a couple minutes.
7: Well, we still have time to fill. Normally, we have we can just roll things a little longer. Huh. Yeah, well, that's all right. At least if it's a train wreck, people have already listened to what they want to listen to.
12: Right. And
7: they can just shut the show off at this point. You interrupted me.
12: Sorry. I was going to say we changed some things around a little bit, and we're curious if you liked the way we did it, where we jumped into a guest this year, this week, being Danny Thompson with New Garmin stuff. Should we do it that way, or do you like having the headlines and the friendly banter between the hosts and the co-hosts here on the show early on? I kind of liked it this way, I think, Dan.
7: Yeah, I don't really care, I guess. I thought you were asking our listeners, not me.
12: I was.
7: So I wasn't really preparing an answer, to be honest.
12: You don't have to answer. I don't care.
7: Well, okay, fine. But friendly banter.
12: You do one, Dan.
7: It's becoming unfriendly pretty quick.
12: One thing we could talk about is we're going to the Yukon here in a couple weeks.
7: This is very true. This is a true story. I know some stories on the radio are not true. This is one that is true. Next week?
12: I'm trying to remember. Oh, we fly out the 24th, I think. So we probably could leave the 19th or 20th, actually. So we'll be filming that for the Fish on Forever YouTube channel. If you haven't subscribed to that, please do so. Thank you for watching this podcast or listening to it wherever you are right now. 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
0: The U.S. and Iranian leaders trading further threats today as the interim deal to end the war buckles under repeated crossfire in the Middle East. President Trump threatened further missile attacks against Iran after it did not submit to U.S. demands to declare the Strait of Hormuz open. Negotiations continue. The president warns military action will resume if talks fail. Global oil demand, meanwhile, said to be dropping, but not here in the U.S.
18: The International Energy Agency expects global demand for oil to drop about 1 million barrels per day this year. That would be the first decline since the height of the COVID-19 pandemic in 2020. It's due to higher oil prices and supply disruptions caused by the Iran war. Those disruptions weighed heavily but unevenly, with Asia, which relies heavily on oil from the Middle East, seeing the most significant drop. The main exception was the U.S., where gasoline use increased in the second quarter this year, despite pump prices that in May spiked 50% above pre-war levels. I'm Ben Thomas.
0: And Graham Plattner has submitted his paperwork now to formally withdraw from Maine's U.S. Senate race. That officially ends an upstart yet troubled campaign whose dissolution threatens a Democrat's pursuit of flipping the seat there. Federal appeals court strikes out a Texas law that granted in-state tuition to illegals.
1: The Fifth Circuit Court of Appeals has ruled Texas's 2001 DREAM Act unconstitutional, finding it conflicts with federal law. The act allowed certain illegal alien students to pay in-state tuition rates at Texas public colleges and universities. The court said the benefit was not equally available to out-of-state American citizens. The ruling is expected to force schools to reclassify affected students as out of state and could trigger similar legal challenges

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1: A big payday for the NBA's reigning big man.
2: It's painful, you know. It's painful.
3: Victor Wembanyama on losing in the NBA Finals to the New York Knicks.
2: But I'm not running away from that. I'm using that to fuel me.
3: And now the 7'4" NBA Defensive Player of the Year has signed what will be the richest contract in San Antonio Spurs history. A person with knowledge of the negotiations tells it's a 5-year extension that could exceed $250 million if the player option in the final season's picked up. The source says Wembanyama could have agreed to a deal that topped $300 million, but chose a lesser amount to give the Spurs flexibility with the contracts of the team's other budding young stars. I'm Ben Thomas.
1: Crews are draining the Lincoln Memorial's reflecting pool again. President Trump's problem-plagued effort to renovate the site pushed, of course, past his initial 4th of July deadline because what appears to have been sabotage. More of these stories can be found at townhall.com. A new AP NORC poll finds many Jewish Americans feel unsafe here in the U.S., with many saying they feel that way after that Hamas attack on Israel October 7th, 2023.
4: The findings highlight the vulnerability that many Jewish adults in the U.S. feel as bipartisan support for Israel erodes and significant divides emerge within the Jewish community about what constitutes anti-Semitism, particularly when it comes to protesting Israel. About 3 in 10 say that they or members of their household have experienced physical assault, verbal assault, online harassment, or demanding property because of their Jewish background in the last year.
1: And that is correspondent Bernie Bennett reporting. And again, the problem is exacerbated since the Iran-backed Hamas attack on Israel that happened back in 2023. It left more than 1,000 Jewish settlers dead. You'll find more on these stories at townhall.com. From Washington, I'm Bob Agnew.
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6: Here's a look at your weekend weather forecast on News Talk 1250 KBRF. Of 4 is Saturday. We're going to be seeing a hot temperatures up around 90 through the day. Then Saturday night, mostly clear, 70. We do have an extreme heat watch in effect from Sunday through a Monday night. 92 for Sunday's high, hot 93 for Monday, and 93 once again on Tuesday. That is a look at your weekend weather forecast on News Talk 1250 KBRF. 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
9: Well, we're going to get right to it. We've got a load of callers already. We've got room for one more up there, but we're going to go right away to talk to Ron in Idaho with an 18 Silverado. How you doing, Ron?
11: I'm doing

0: Great. How are you guys?
1: We're not bad at all. Missing Chris, but we're all right. We'll get her done.
0: Hey, thanks for what you're doing, giving us all this good information out here. We really appreciate it.
1: You're very welcome.
0: I've got a 2018 Silverado. I'm curious about something. I've been reading on the internet about the AFM delete devices that you put in your OBD port that keeps it in 8-cylinder mode all the time.
1: Mm-hmm.
0: Does that really save the engine from, you know, losing the lifters and having to be rebuilt?
1: Well, it stops it from turning on and off. And what we've seen when they're dead, if we've taken one apart, we see that the one of two things has happened. Either the lifter has fallen apart, the lock pin has come out of it and it's fallen apart because it's got a lot of wear on it, which could be caused from turning on and off if the oil is not changed off enough or just a poor quality or some contaminations in there, whatever reason. The other thing we see is camshafts that are worn down because they're delaminating. The metal's coming apart that's on that forged camshaft. And the lifter as well, and that breaks down, which is an oiling system issue. That wouldn't have anything to do with the AFM. If you shut the AFM off, the cam could still wear. That's going to be a separate thing. But as far as the lock pin goes,
0: right.
1: Yes, I believe that if you've got, let's say you just have an oil quality issue, so things are going to wear under pressure easier. If that lock pin is having to move a lot, anything that has to move needs a friction reduction by means of that oil. So if you've got something going on there and it's going to wear, keeping it from moving is going to prevent that wear, you would hope. So it's definitely not going to hurt anything. And they're really cheap. I see those out there anywhere from $40 to about $120, depending on which brand you buy. And they all do the same thing. They just keep it. Keep the computer in a mode thinking that we shouldn't be running the AFM right now, and it shuts it down. So for peace of mind, I have a lot of customers that put those in the vehicles. Now, as the vehicles age, if they've ever had that system operating or if the system just breaks down on its own, the solenoid valves that open up to allow the oil to go into that system to shut those lifters off, to collapse them, the solenoids can leak, and if they start leaking just a little bit of oil creeping by them, it tries to lift that pin off the seat in the lifter, that lock pin, just a little bit, and that's worse than being turned on fully and turned off fully, as they're normally supposed to work. There's no pulse within between. They're on or off. So if it's partially open, it's going to allow that pin to slide off its lock and wear it out faster. And there's nothing you can do about that. So shutting that off, it won't help that once it's already occurred. But I think if you shut it off early in life on a vehicle, your chances of that are pretty low that it's ever going to leak by there. But if you do like a lot of people have, when they hit 150,000 miles and they still haven't had a problem, they're wanting to fix it, they put that in and it disables it, I think they might be kind of defeating the purpose, because it's better to have it full on or full off than that little leak in between. If that makes sense.
0: Yeah, it does. It's only got 18,000 miles on it, and it gets regular maintenance.
1: You know, if the question was, with 18,000 miles, do you think there's any significant wear in those solenoids yet? I would say no. I would say you're probably pretty good. But also, you know, I see so many people come in that have never turned that off, and they're working just fine.
2: Yeah, they come in with, we get them in here with 170,000 miles, and they're still running fine, and it's, usually, when you look at the vehicle, it's either been ran really hard and it's been maintained well, or you can just tell it was a truck as nice as it sounds like yours is, Ron, with 18,000 miles, and somebody that's really concerned and they just took extra caution to make sure they did their oil changes at 3,500 miles or 3,000 miles instead of 7,000 miles.
1: Yeah.
2: And
0: right.
2: And the way they drove the vehicle made a difference too. But it's a truck. You're supposed to be able to use it like a truck. And I know that
0: exactly.
2: We've had these multi-cylinder displacement changes, we've watched over the years as the technology has also improved, because they went from the old 4.68 fuel injection or whatever it was in the old Cadillacs back in the 80s to the first generation, which seemed to operate the same cylinders, and then they got the newest generation where it can random, or not random, but it uses all the cylinders in different sequences. And, you know, the thought was that it would not be as problematic on certain cylinders that way. And so there's been many evolutions of it, and the system has gotten much better over the years. We've seen, at this point, I think, Russ, tell me if I'm wrong. If I am, please do. But the failures on the 7 to 13 model, they're older now, so you see more of them. But that system seemed to produce more failures at its point and in its life
3: earlier
2: than this 14 or newer LT series has,
3: right?
2: Which was an updated version of the system.
1: Yeah, that earlier system, 12, 13, those were the ones that really hit. We put a lot of engines in those.
2: So, but I think Russ said a good thing. If it's peace of mind and you sound like you want that, we haven't found that there's any harm in putting the system to bed, just putting it to sleep. But if you want to do it 100% the right way, you would take out the cam and the lifters and you know, get the whole solenoid manifold and everything. Just
1: and that's a lot of work and a lot of money.
2: That costs a bunch of money. This is a pretty easy peace of mind.
0: Is there any one particular brand of those defeat devices that you like over the others?
1: No, they all seem to do exactly the same thing. I haven't heard anything bad from anyone on those yet. Mm-hmm. And I haven't heard anything like special or good in exception one brand over another. It's, they go in there and they basically tell the computer it's in, from what I've seen, that it's in tow haul mode without it being in tow haul mode. It doesn't change the transmission settings. It just goes into that portion where it says when it's in this mode, don't run the AFM. Shut that off. And it does that. Other ones have the ability, they shut off that, and they also shut off that start-stop mode. When you come to a stop sign, it shuts it down, and stop-start, it shuts that off too. So you can get, if you pay a little more, you can get it to do different things. They also have one that when you put in remembers the last settings, Shannon has something similar to that in his, you plug it in, and whatever you set on your dash, if you turned off the stop-start, it doesn't start.
2: That's exactly what I have.
1: And if it's in tow haul mode, when you shut it off, it restarts in tow haul mode where, you know, I've got one and every time I pull a boat, every time I turn the thing off, I start it back up. It says, don't forget to put it back in tow haul mode. I see you have a trailer plugged in. So it's not a big deal, but it's also a pain because it's like, I've got this plugged in. Just stay. My thought would be on that. It should always, when you got a trailer plugged in, automatically go to tow haul mode. If it knows the trailer's plugged in, it's reminding you, put it in there.
2: Yeah, no, that's the device I put in was from Gen 5 DIY was the name of the company.
1: Yeah.
2: And it's on the auto start stop, and it's a 22.5 Silverado. That's the mid-year refresh. And Russ nailed it right on the head. It just remembers the last button push that I did. It's not changing any of the factory settings. It's just remembering that every time I was starting the vehicle, I was pushing the button and turning start stop off. Well, this just does that automatically. If you watch the information screen, it's just doing that automatically when I start the vehicle.
1: Does that help you out?
0: Okay. Yes, it does. I'll do some research, and I really appreciate all your help. You guys have become my favorite podcast of anything I listen to, so I really thank you very much.
1: We appreciate that. Thank you. Take care.
0: You bet. Have a great day.
1: Well, thanks for the call. That was awesome. We always appreciate a little bit of feedback on how we're doing, and we'll try to keep doing better. This is the End of the Hood Show. We'll be back in just a couple of minutes.
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3: MNN, I'm Jason Dinesen. A couple from Burnsville faces charges of child abuse relating to their two-year-old son. Authorities say 27-year-old Karina Burns is charged with child torture, assault, and harassment, while 27-year-old Colt McNeese faces child endangerment charges. Prosecutors allege Burns documented repeated assaults in text messages, photos, and videos sent to McNeese over 2 years. The Minnesota Twins lost to the Angels last night at Target Field 4-3. The Minnesota Lynx host the New York Liberty this afternoon at Target Center. Longtime Twins broadcaster Dick Bremer will be inducted into the Twins Hall of Fame today.
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1: Oh, man, we've got so many people calling us. I wish Chris was here to throw his 2 cents in worth. But you're here for answers, and we're going to give you some answers. So we're going to go to Randy in Arizona with an 04 Mercury. How you doing there, Randy?
12: Hey, guys. Hey, great. I don't know how you're doing it without Chris. I'll pray for you.
2: Thank you.
1: That's how we're doing it. God is my co-pilot. Shannon's the guy in the back.
2: Yeah, I'm hanging out with both of them.
1: He's checking luggage.
12: Definitely love listening to you guys. So I'm doing what a common, pretty common thing's done on a 22-year-old Mercury Marquis is I'm replacing that air suspension with the coil springs and the shocks. I got the kit and, so unlike my truck where I got one of those warning lights with my tires, I'm trying to eliminate that warning light situation. So I did some research, and I want your opinion. It gives you the research I found is there's four options. One I'm eliminating. I'm not going to put in a bypass module. So it's either green wire, a dark green wire with a lighter green stripe in it, which I looked at a diagram, and I've been underneath that that area. I had my glove box out before, and I just, if I did do that, I would want to know maybe if it's important. There's two areas, you know, make sure I cut it in the right place. The other one is, one of the other ones is turn the switch off, which my switch is off right now in the trunk to for the suspension, and pull a fuse, but I just have, I'm not confident that one would work. And then the other one is my car is real clean underneath. I could just, I've been underneath there doing all kinds of stuff. I could pull that, you know, those parts out and then take those sensors and tie them, zip tie them up. I mean, I'm sure they're clean and that would be easy to do. So just wondering your opinion on which one of those you would recommend.
1: The best way to do it is with the module. If you got to buy the kit, they have kits with the bypass and kits without. But when you're not doing that, you've got a couple things going on. So you've got ride height sensors back there. If they're not connected, it needs to see that the computer wants to see them connected and wants to see them moving when it commands air to the suspension. So if the compressor's not running, it's going to say, hey, the compressor didn't put a load on it, turn the light on. If it is running, but the car doesn't move in suspension, it doesn't see those sensors move up and down, it's going to say, hey, we turned the compressor on and they didn't move, turn the light on. If we try to drop it and it didn't drop, turn the light on. So it's got a lot of things that'll turn that light on. If you turn the switch off and then pull the fuse, what's going to happen is it's going to see that the switch is off and that'll be fine. It shuts it down. But when you pull the fuse, it's going to turn the light on because it sees that there's power missing from the module back there. Sometimes you can just turn the switch off with the car sitting, you know, if it's sitting at rest, the keys turned off, the door's open, you can just flip that switch off and it'll stay off. That'll work fine. But there's a lot of those cars that don't even have a switch. Those are the ones that you can't get by. But I have had some success with those where just try that first. Turn the switch off with the car off, leave the fuse in it, and see what it does. Because it won't try to power the compressor or raise or lower it when it's in service mode by having that switch off. Other times, though, there are some of those models that with the switch off, it says on the dash, hey, the power's off to the suspension, so we got a light on. And that's what the code is that it's turned off. And it wants, it's reminding you to turn it back on after so many minutes. Yeah, there's a few things you can do with that. But have you bought the kit yet to convert it?
12: Yeah, I bought one from the Geek guys there, yeah. It didn't come with one of those bypass modules. But and then none of them that I saw had that. It looks like you can get one for probably $50-$100 or whatever. And then you probably need a battery for it. And
1: no, it should be just a. Plug-in to that.
12: Oh, unit. Really? Okay.
1: Yeah. Now you might be able to pulling the fuse and shutting it off. That's one thing, and it's old enough. I think you can. The wire you're cutting feeds the instrument cluster, and I think you can do that if you get the right one. Now, if you cut the wrong one, you can always put it back. It's not the end of the world. But yeah, if you can look up and find which wire to cut, what you're doing is you're just cutting the power to that information center on the dash. You just want to shut that, you know, tell it, everything's fine. We're not doing anything. The newer ones, you cannot do that.
2: Yeah, because that's all, the network's all got to communicate together. And
1: you cut something,
2: other.
1: It's going to say, hey, I'm missing the signal to the light. Turn the light on. But this one, I think, powers the bulb.
12: It's funny, you eliminated the height sensor one. That cracks me up. When you go to YouTube, there ought to be a little headline saying fiction and nonfiction, you know? Yeah.
1: There should, and if you look at the stats on the internet right now, I believe we're up to close to 60% of all information, period, on the internet is posted by and run by AI and bots. So it's fake. So when you're looking at the posts on Facebook, I used to enjoy just 3-4 years ago, enjoy reels on Facebook and posts on YouTube and Instagram that were, somebody had to work hard to post crazy, funny content. You'd see a car crash that was a stunt and staged, and it was real. Like when they jumped that Dukes of Hazzard car, and I think it was in Michigan 7 years ago, They had that huge jump and just destroyed the car. Well, it was 100% real. Yeah. Well, now they're doing that with AI. And if you watch it close, you'll catch the spots where they screwed it up. But like you said, so when we post on our YouTube page every week, if you haven't seen us, you can be scared and see our faces there. But on YouTube, it asks me, is there any AI generated content? And if I do not click, if I had it in there, which we never have, and I clicked on the box that said, you know, or didn't click on it for AI, they can take your page down and just ban your channel. But there are hundreds of thousands of people that never put that in. And it, when you see it, it'll give a warning. Right as you turn the video on at the top, it says contains AI generated content. And I've seen plenty of that, but I've also seen plenty that are horrible AI with bad information, because you can ask a channel to just, you can ask AI, create a video on disabling air ride on a Mercury, and it'll come up with whatever it finds on the internet, good or bad, and it'll post it like it's the truth. So it's hard for you to find that. You've got to find a guy or girl out there that's actually done it. They're showing you the procedure as they do it and how it worked. And I believe for sure you can find that if you take a look.
12: You know, you gave me peace of mind in two areas. One is if I cut a long wire, which I'm probably not going to do, then I could just reconnect it, because the fear was cutting a wire and I'm screwed forever.
1: Yeah.
12: The other thing is I have had that switch off and left it off by accident, and I drove my car around and no light came on.
1: Then keep
12: doing it. So I'm thinking that just as simple as just turning that switch off will probably remedy the situation. So I appreciate it.
2: Turn off the lights.
1: A lot of people, too, with the air ride problems, they found, they're like, oh, hey, my bags are blown out or whatever, my air ride's not working. They turn the switch off, and they're like, well, I've been driving it for 6 months. Did you notice anything? No, it drives exactly like it did before. It seems fine to me. It's like, well, maybe you just want to leave it. Don't convert it. Don't do anything. Just leave it. Some of them work pretty good, because the air bag is what they call an air spring. It adjusts the level of the vehicle, but it uses the springs of the car, if it's equipped with coil springs back there, to keep it level. The air ride just runs it up and down and changes the dampening a little bit, but it still has the shock built into it. So if they're not leaking oil, you know, in a lot of cases, they're still safe. You just got to find that out with your own shop to know for sure.
12: Yeah. And so that was another, and I'll let you go on the next one, but I have one other. So in other words, it won't hurt anything. If you're not hearing metal rubbing or you're not bouncing up and down and you can hear problems, it ain't going to hurt nothing to keep driving it as it sits, right?
1: Right. If it's got a spring back there anyways, and there's no leakage of oil from those shocks, and they're still doing their job, it's not bouncing when you hit it like a roller coaster when you hit the bumps. Yeah, most people, I know they've left them. I've got some customers who've had them 10 years. They're like, oh, I just keep driving the thing. Like, okay, well, if you've gone this far, it must be okay.
2: And you have other ones like the Lincoln Continentals where they go bad and the car just
1: dragging the ground.
2: You can't, that's unsafe. And
1: it's
2: you
1: like
2: can't
1: a dog
2: do
1: with worms.
2: Yeah. You know, so.
12: All right. Well, I appreciate the info, guys.
1: You bet. Thanks for the call. Take care. Yeah, those air ride, that's a thing. We still convert a lot that have to be. Some of the newer Cadillacs, some of the
2: have you done any Jeeps
1: Lincolns
2: yet?
1: No, we don't. We will not work on we don't do any air suspension work on the Jeeps or any Chrysler Ram products because of the nitrogen charged shocks they have in there. It's just a different type of system. And with that, it's just something that we don't like. I mean, the dealers will still work on them, but they're kind of a nightmare, so we've stayed away from them. We've had our own employees that own those, and they said, nightmare. We'll be right back after a couple minutes on Under the Hood. Take care.
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14: Here's a look at your weekend weather forecast on News Talk 1250 KBRF. Of 4 is Saturday. We're going to be seeing a hot temperatures up around 90 through the day. Then Saturday night, mostly clear, 70. We do have an extreme heat watch in effect from Sunday through a Monday night. 92 for Sunday's high, hot 93 for Monday, and 93 once again on Tuesday. That is a look at your weekend weather forecast on News Talk 1250 KBRF. 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
19: That's all you got to do to fix it? I could have paid a guy $1,000 to do that. This is Under the Hood.
1: Welcome back to Under the Hood, everybody. I'm Russ Evans along with Shannon the Nordstrom. We're going to give away another hoodie. Congratulations, Barbara Herkowitz, from our friends over at Berkeley One Classics, celebrating over 50 years of collector car coverage. And congratulations to everybody here at Under the Hood. The next one we're going to go to here is Gil in Arizona.
2: Arkansas. Which one is it?
1: Well, give me a
2: shot. There we go.
1: Arkansas.
2: All right.
1: Arkansas, Arkansas, with a 96 Ford Ranger. How you doing?
20: I'm doing well. Sorry that Chris isn't there, because he would have told you guys to cut the blue wire.
1: Cut the blue wire?
2: Chris would have been right on that color. Yeah.
20: Everybody knows you cut the blue wire.
1: Yeah. Should have told that guy. I said, well, I don't know about cutting that yellow wire with the stripe, but don't cut the red wire.
2: Yeah, we've all watched
20: too.
1: Learned that from the M&M's guy on the before the movie comes out. You always see the M&M's.
2: I never got
1: the red wire.
2: I think I've only been to a movie early enough once to see that before the movie.
1: I believe it. You're probably like, well, it says the movie starts at 7:05, which means we can get there by 7:20. We'll miss all the previews.
2: I may have that in my math.
1: I'm the guy that gets there early before Melissa Menudo or whatever her name is. Is that her name?
2: I've seen it once.
1: But the screen is dark still. Yeah. And the curtains are closed.
2: They're doing the interview type stuff.
1: No, nothing. It's like dead silent. Oh, the people are still coming out.
2: Gosh, never been there that soon.
1: They're still coming out. My popcorn's gone before the previews even start. So what can we do for you with your 96 Ford Ranger?
20: I'm calling to give a report and to ask another question.
0: All right.
20: So okay. A while back, I called, and we had a fuel pump issue, and we replaced it. And then it had a rough start on hot days, which you said to put in CRC guaranteed to pass.
1: Yes.
20: Which I did. And you said even try it twice, which I did. Mm-hmm. And now I don't even think twice when I start it up on hot days. It just fires up. No stumbling. So I want to say thank you on that.
2: Perfect. That sounds good.
1: We'll say a thank you to CRC. They'll appreciate that. Good cleaner always helps okay. out a lot of things.
20: So besides the other question I also have, back to CRC, when should I run it again?
1: How many miles are you putting on this thing a month?
20: Maybe 500.
1: 500 a month?
20: Maybe.
2: How many of those miles are in one drive where you're getting the vehicle heated up through a really good heat cycle on the engine, or are they all little drives?
20: It's 11 miles each way.
1: I'd probably be doing it every 2 months. Those are really short trips, and that's what's going to happen. So you're going to get condensation buildup in the engine when you shut it off as things cool and heat up, and you're going to have carbon that's unburned fuel and things that hydrocarbons they get on those injectors and in the back of the valves, and it just sits there, and then it hardens up, and it keeps building up. So if you told me you ran this once and it got a little better, you ran it twice and it worked really good, yeah, I'd do that every couple months if you're, because it's cheap. It's cheap insurance. It keeps it clean. Do that, and then see where you're at. I mean, you know, if you go a little too long without doing it, and it starts running poorly again, you can do it again.
20: Well, that's like every other tank, then it sounds like, because
1: right, because but that's still going to be like every 4 months.
20: No, it's about once a month.
1: Okay, yeah, you could go every couple months.
20: Okay. So now, when I called in the last time a little while back, I'm the guy that had put in a brand new clutch a year later. The pedal got hard. It's been bled a million times, and it only had like 2,000 miles on it.
1: Mm-hmm.
20: So my son and I replaced every part from beginning to end just because it was driving me nuts before, because I could be at a stop, push the clutch in, and the clutch was released. The disc wasn't spinning enough to allow it to go into gear. I'd hear a thump in every gear, and then all of a sudden I'd have to give it a shove, but I didn't get no grind. So anyway, we replaced it and everything. But the question now is, after it's all done, it works beautiful. Looking at the pressure plate, half of it still had the machine mark, and the other half showed where it was actually grabbing or wearing. But like I say, half of the pressure plate still had perfectly machined marks in it after 3,000 miles. Any thoughts? Just because?
1: Now, when you say half, you don't mean like half the moon and the other half. You mean like the thing's 2 inches wide and it's half? Or...
20: Yes. I'm talking half the moon. One half was machined still and the other half showed where it was actually doing work or something anyway.
1: It's not smooth.
20: After 3,000 miles.
1: Yeah, if you're looking at the face of it like a clock, and between 12 and 6, they're all gone, and between 6 and 12 on the other side, there's machine marks,
20: they were still there, yes.
1: Yeah, then either when they made that, either it's bent, which is very unlikely, or they machined it crooked. When it was on their machine, it wasn't sitting level, so it was wobbling as they machined it. So half of it... Uh-huh. is machined further down than the other side. Very unlikely that the clutch surface was done that way, because the clutch fibers are synthetic and they're basically molded and pressed into a surface mm-hmm. in a mold. So thousands of them coming off their machine would be that way, but it's very likely that when they machine the clutches that way, and especially if it chatters, if you try to release that clutch, if it...
20: No chatter.
1: Yeah, then it's gripping. But it's not right. It'll never wear into a pattern by itself. It'll cut down the side of the clutch that it is grabbing on, the side of the flywheel that it's touching. That will wear down until it's even all the way across. And it's going to take a while, but it'll wear down. But it sounds like it's off, maybe even by a thousandth. You know, it's just.
20: Well, like I said, we put brand new everything in it just because. And because, like I said, it was hard to go into gear when you're at a stoplight, and it's like, okay, I need to move, and the pedal was getting stiff. So, like I said, we put all the new parts just because I wasn't going to live with it. And just on inspection, we noticed the way it looked. And we've disposed of it now, but it was just odd to have perfectly machined side and one side that actually was working.
1: You're talking
20: about there was no chatter.
1: The original, right? The one that you took out?
20: Yeah, it was only 3,000 miles old.
1: Okay. And then the other thing that it could do that, it's, you know, somebody will probably say, oh, you forgot about this. Well, when the flywheel is bolted to the engine and torqued down, if it is not torqued in a crisscross pattern in several steps, it could have been bolted down tightly, just a little crooked. So it's tighter on one side than the other. And if it's not flatly seated against the crankshaft, it's going to wobble back and forth. So your clutch disc coming out straight is going to wear it funny. But more than likely, because that's always in a different position when you release the clutch, I'm thinking that your flywheel was just ground. They ground the
2: thing. Did you guys replace the flywheel or remachine it or anything when you had the part?
20: Yeah, we went from flywheel all the way up to the master cylinder. We're taking no chances on having a stiff pedal when we got done.
1: And is it all good?
2: What did that look like, the flywheel? Did they think it was flat yet when they machined it, or did they make any comments? Or
20: It kind of looked weird. No, I did the work myself. It kind of looked weird where one side looked like it had more. It had heat cracks on it, and, you know, looked like it had some hot spots.
2: Was the pilot bushing in good shape yet in the end of the crankshaft?
20: It was still good, but we replaced it also.
2: Okay.
20: Like I said, we weren't taking no chances.
2: It sounds like you got it covered, probably, but I'm just curious.
1: It's good.
2: That analysis is always interesting when you look at the broken part, the parts. I say broken parts, not all of them are broken.
20: Yeah, that was weird.
2: Well, thanks for the report.
20: Pressure plate.
1: Yeah. Thanks, Gil. Take care.
20: You're welcome.
1: Mm-hmm. All right, we're going to jump over and talk to James in Oregon with a 2000 F-250. How you doing, James?
4: Hi. It's a F-350 with a 7.3 diesel power stroke.
1: Big one. All right.
4: And everybody wants to buy it because it's a 6-speed manual. It has every other option. But no shift on the fly that was going bad on them, and no self-locking hubs. It's never ever been a part. We bought two of them, and this one has the most miles on it. It's 300,000 miles. And the other day when I went to town, I rolled the window down on my side, and then when I got into town, it wouldn't roll back up again. So, and it's done that a couple times since then.
1: Hmm.
4: Might just be a loose wire. I don't know. The passenger window's doing the same thing.
1: They're both having issues. They'll go down but not up.
4: Yep. Yep.
1: Okay.
4: Eventually, I can get them up and lock the truck up. But I'm kind of kind of leery about leaving the windows down.
1: When you say eventually you can get the windows up, is that with the doors closed? You haven't done anything but just mess with the switch?
4: Yes.
1: Okay, more than likely, then, what you're seeing is a problem with that switch itself. The switches are very common. We still put a lot of those in those model trucks and the Chevys of that year. When you have the door open, rain gets in there, snow gets in there, all sorts of things, and can corrode the terminals. And the way they work is they have to have a ground to all the wires when they're at rest. And then as you push it to up or down, it removes the ground from one wire and applies power to it to go up. And then it puts it back to ground when you let go of it in the neutral position. And then the other wire gets pulled up off of ground and hooked to power. So if I would think wiring only if you move the door. You open and close it a little bit, wiggle it around, and then it works. But with what you have going on there with that, I'm thinking more of the switch. Our partner over at Standard does sell a really nice door switch for these things, window switch with the lock and everything. And they're built. They're more weather resistant inside. They're built with good quality terminals. So I think that would be my first thought. It can be tested. You could pull it apart and get a wiring diagram and all that and check it out. But if you can push harder on the switch or wiggle it around a little bit, that's almost always a switch issue, especially if it's occurring on both windows.
2: I asked the question: if you go to the passenger side and use the window switch over there, does it do the same thing, or does it operate normally from there on the passenger side?
4: It's doing the same thing, and I was kind of thinking maybe it was because the sun was hitting the door, when it was parked, and then, you know, driving down the road, it gets cooled down, I guess.
1: You're right. It can. If the switch is getting poor ground inside of it, that can do that. And then if you lose the ground in the driver's switch, the passenger window switch won't work either. Or if you unplug
4: now,
1: the switch.
4: Standard parts, are they still available at NAPA?
1: Yeah, you can get standard. Pretty much every auto parts store carries it. Advance Auto Parts carries that. Okay. That's where we get them around here locally. You could pick them up at other stores, too. But
4: you know, my brother and I, we used to trade every 10 years, but we got these diesels, and
1: they're
4: still
1: so
4: getting
1: good.
4: Really good mileage, and
1: that's a
4: and
1: good
4: they've
1: truck.
4: Never been apart. And
1: you've got the hidden
4: got
1: gold right there.
4: Yeah, yeah. Well, every time anybody messes with it, they want to buy it, so... I guess that means something.
2: Yes,
4: yeah.
2: It does. Well,
4: but I never figured I'd be driving a 26-year-old truck.
2: Well, it's a lot of miles, and it's been a lot of money saved, because if you go to replace that truck today with the equivalent truck, you're going to spend a lot more money.
1: A lot of money. Thanks for calling us.
4: Yeah, we bought both of them for $35 each, and now they're $107.
2: Yeah, that's crazy, isn't it?
1: All right. Thanks, James.
4: And
1: take
4: you
1: care.
4: can't buy a manual transmission anymore in a truck.
1: Oh no. All right. Take care.
4: Thank you very much, guys.
1: You're welcome. All right, this is the Under the Hood Show. Shannon and I'll be back in just a minute.
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1: 866-594-4150. This is the Under the Hood Show with Russ and Shannon. Chris is out today. He'll be back next week. We're going to jump right back on the phones now because we've got people to talk to. We're going to talk to Mike in North Dakota, and Mike has a 2013 Suburban. How you doing, Mike?
3: Pretty good. How are you guys doing?
1: I'm liking it. It's a good day.
3: 2013 Suburban, 255,000 miles. Last January, I was about 30 miles from home on a shopping trip, driving through the grocery store parking lot. The trans kind of slipped a little bit, and I parked it, went inside, left it running because it was about minus 25 out that day. Came back outside, and I had no gears. Thought maybe the shift cable had broken from ice or something. Just crawled under, looked at that. That was fine. Called somebody to come pick me up, and I sat there for probably 20 minutes, put it in gear, and it drove just fine. Called my buddy back, told him it was working now, and I drove probably 5 miles and quit moving again. Called him back, got a ride, trailered it home, left it for a couple weeks. The weather got nice out, drove just fine for a couple months. Then it did the same thing again, and I got P0872 and P0989 for the codes, trans fluid pressure sensor, circuit C and E low.
1: Mm-hmm.
3: I guess my question is, I haven't got the pan down yet. I'm still trying to get the exhaust bolts loose. Is that like just a solenoid type sensor up in there that I can replace, or how's that work?
1: It's not the sensor causing the problem. It's the problem causing the sensor reading of no pressure. I think you actually have no pressure and it's not going anywhere. And that pressure problem might be caused by something in the fluid that's not supposed to be there. More than likely moisture. If it's either there's a failure in the pump, there's a failure in the valve body, so it's hanging up and sticking and you're dumping all your pressure, or you've actually got moisture in there. If you got a lot of moisture in there, water, not coolant, but because if you had a cracked cooler in the radiator, it could do that, but the coolant won't freeze. Under cold temps, though, you can get moisture to freeze, and you should be able to see that. If you look in there and you see that fluid, when you get the pan down, is a little milky, or there's some droplets, balls of water running around the bottom of the pan, that's a good indication that's what's going on. And when it gets really hot, though, if you get that transmission really hot, like when you're towing and it gets up around 200 degrees, it's going to start burning that out of there, boiling it out of the fluid. But if you're driving without a trailer and it stays in that 160 range, it just doesn't get all the moisture out of there. And you could even take a small sample of that fluid out of the bottom end of that. But once you dump most of it out, you take a little off the bottom and put it on a hot plate and see if it sizzles. If it smokes, it doesn't have any water in it. But if it sizzles and crackles like bacon on a stove, it's got water in it. And that moisture will cause things to stick, especially on an older transmission. And you could try to do a flush on it with some cleaner first. In our shop where we use the Justice Brothers cleaner, we put that in, we run it, we dump it, we change it and flush it completely, put a filter in it, and you know that may take care of it. On the long hand, you may have to drop the valve body out of it and make sure all the valves are clean. They move forward and back full travel like they should. You may have to use some cleaner and spray in there and get them cleaned up. And that could be good to go on. It doesn't sound like your transmission has got a major failure. It sounds like it's either got moisture in it or it's got a sticky valve body.
2: The fact that if you would have said it started and went for 5 miles and then quit again and that was the end of the story, that was going to be a different answer. When you said you went 2 months,
1: yeah,
2: and it seemed like it shifted fine during that 2 months also, it behaved normal?
3: Yeah, it drove just fine. It's kind of a second vehicle, so it only makes 10, 20, 30-mile trips.
1: There you go.
2: Well, I think once you get that pan off, you're going to have an immediate tell. If you take that pan down and you smell icky fluid and you see a lot of...
1: control valve could be having issues with the valve behind it, too. You know, it could be having issues and not giving it enough pressure.
2: But if you take it down and everything seems kind of somewhat normal, it's not really burned up, you don't see anything out of line, you start seeing some of this moisture, then you can be optimistic. But I got a feeling you're going to get a tell pretty quick once you get that fluid inspected and the pan down.
3: Okay, just new filter and flush, hopefully it takes care of it.
1: That's what we would say with
2: the additive.
1: Mm-hmm. With the cleaner first, before we run it, and an additive after. All right.
3: Yeah, that's perfect. That's kind of what I was hoping for.
1: All right, guys. Thanks, Mike. Take care. We're going to jump over and talk to Bob next in Minnesota with a 15 Jeep.
6: I have a 2015 Jeep. We have a brake control module issue. I checked with the dealership, and they gave me two different part numbers. One is for the hydraulic part, and one is for the module part.
1: Right.
6: How do I know which one I got to order?
1: Well, usually when these fail, it's more of about an, I'd say 95% of the time, it's the electronic portion that fails and gives you the codes, and it doesn't operate. There's a slight possibility it's the other portion. It's just got dirty fluid. The fluid needs to be changed probably 5-6 years on those. Otherwise, they can gum up and stick. But usually, it's the electronic portion that fails, but it has to be programmed. The mechanical part does not.
6: Right.
1: The electronic part does, so they would have to do that. But more than likely, it's the electronic part. Now, the electronic part is the easy part to put on. They just unbolt it, slap it on, program it, they're done. Being that it's so much easier, you found out you needed the hydraulic portion later. That's the more expensive part labor-wise to put on and bleed out and everything anyway. You've already got the electronic portion done, but more than likely you're going with the electronic part. And we have had people call us and say they've had failures in these, and every one of them so far, the four or five that have called, they said, hey, we had to put the new electronic portion on our brake control module because it went bad. Nobody's called me with a hydraulic one failed yet. It's been years since I've seen that in anything.
2: Yeah, and back in early onset of the newer generation Silver Auto in 99, eventually those started having some failures with the ABS, and we quickly learned that people were buying the complete used assemblies from us and then just taking the electronic pancake off the top and putting it on theirs at the shop. And most people were straight about it, but we had a few that returned and said, hey, I didn't use this. And they're like, oh, you. So we had to start marking the
1: both of them,
2: marking the bolts on them, because people were just taking the electronic part off. It's definitely the most common thing we see is the electronic piece to fail.
6: Do you sell those?
2: We do. And I believe that 2015, we just got to check. Sometimes they can't be programmed independently quite so easy, certain ones. We're not aware of each one until we really give it a shot.
1: Yeah. So, dealer on most of those.
2: Yeah.
1: All right. Thanks, Bob.
6: You bet. Thank you.
1: Thanks for listening to another episode of the End of the Hood Show. For Chris Carter, who's not here, I'm Russ Evans along with Shannon Nordstrom, and we'll see you under the hood.
7: With Russ Evans, this is Shannon Nordstrom thanking you for tuning into the Nordstrom's Under the Hood Show. Have a great day, and remember, PTLA.
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12: News this hour at Town Hall. I'm Bob Agnew in Washington. The sudden withdrawal of Maine U.S. Senate nominee Graham Plattner, a Democrat, has thrown his party into disarray this weekend. But U.S. House Speaker Mike Johnson says conservatives should not be overconfident as Democrats are highly motivated to retake Congress in the midterm elections.
13: They don't want any borders, don't they? They want no prisons. They want to eradicate the Supreme Court, remove the presidency. They want the Congress to control everything because they intend to take it over. This is the time for all Americans, all patriots, people who are freedom-loving folks to stand up. The barbarians are inside the gates, and this fall election is going to be decisive for the future of this country.
12: President Trump has threatened Iran after Supreme Leader Ayatollah Ali Khamenei's funeral. That's where there were calls for Trump's assassination. That highlights ongoing Middle East tensions as the ceasefire deal comes apart. Gun owners keeping one eye on a new law in Colorado that could threaten Second Amendment rights.
25: A new Colorado law requiring permits, training courses, fees, and government approval before certain firearm purchases is raising concerns among gun owners. Second Amendment advocates argue the measure places additional burdens on law-abiding Americans while doing little to stop criminals.
12: That is Willie Nelson. A close call for a man partially sucked out of an airplane window during a flight to Germany.
26: Passengers told Greek media many people had fallen asleep or closed their eyes when they heard a loud bang like a tire bursting. Oxygen masks dropped and the plane began to lose altitude. One passenger said people were panicking and screaming, and one passenger was partially sucked out of the window. People seated nearby pulled him back in. A local hospital says the passenger was treated for neck and shoulder injuries and friction burns. About 6 minutes after departure, flight records show the aircraft climbed past 15,000 feet, then immediately descended to about 6,000 feet to burn fuel for 30 minutes before returning to Greece. I'm Ed Donahue.
12: More at townhall.com.
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0: reported fires following previous repairs. The recall announced this week by the National Highway Traffic Safety Administration replaces a prior one Kia initiated in 2024. Certain Tellurides from the 2020 to 2024 model years are affected. The front power seat motor of these vehicles may overheat due to a stuck slide knob. To address the hazard, Kia's new fix will be for dealers to install an electronic fuse assembly free of charge. Keith Peters reporting.
1: Apple is accusing OpenAI of stealing trade secrets as it seeks to build its own hardware for ChatGPT. That's a major rupture in a partnership between the iPhone maker and the artificial intelligence giant. Breaking news at townhall.com. An update now on those Newport Beach July 4th riots.
2: Newport Beach experienced shocking July 4th riots involving groups of out-of-town youths who ransacked a supermarket, threw projectiles at police, and were dispersed by mounted officers. There were nearly 400 arrests. Arrest data reveals only 10 locals were involved, with nearly half from Arizona and others from as far away as Canada and the Netherlands. That likely pointing to social media incitement shifting the typical holiday crowds. Ken Lorman reporting.
1: An appeals court has struck down a Texas law that had granted in-state college tuition rates to illegal aliens. The Fifth Circuit Court of Appeals has ruled that the DREAM Act unconstitutionally conflicts with federal laws. The act allowed certain illegal alien students to pay in-state tuition rates not even available to some students in this country. More details at Town Hall.
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4: Here's a look at your weekend weather forecast on News Talk 1250 KBRF. Of 4 is Saturday. We're going to be seeing a hot temperatures up around 90 through the day. Then Saturday night, mostly clear, 70. We do have an extreme heat watch in effect from Sunday through a Monday night. 92 for Sunday's high, hot 93 for Monday, and 93 once again on Tuesday. That is a look at your weekend weather forecast on News Talk 1250 KBRF. 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
8: So we're going to go right to Randy in Arizona with a 91 Toyota. That's cool. How you doing, Randy?
10: Yep, pretty good. Yeah, I have a 91 Toyota truck. I'm the original owner. Everything's manual back in them days. There's no electronics, which I like.
8: Yeah.
10: Because nothing ever breaks except my steering column. The tilt lever on the left, it still moves up and down, they adjust.

0: the degree of the steering wheel, but I think it's the steering wheel's on the very bottom of the degree of its tilt. So when I get it in my truck, it's pretty close to my thighs. I tried to raise it up and it won't go up at all, but the lever moves up and down. So I went down to my Toyota dealer and they looked at it and they didn't want to mess with it. So apparently they tried it, but they didn't really look into it or anything, I guess. They just tried to force it up with moving the lever. I've been doing it too. Is there any little trick to maybe get it up just one notch so I'll have a little more room on my legs? I can still drive the truck okay. The steering wheel will still, I can still steer and everything okay, but it's just pretty close to the tops of my thighs.
1: Yeah.
0: And so.
1: I got you. You know, with any steering like that, that is just stuck in one position, You can usually get in there with a screwdriver and move that lever enough where you can pull the little stop off the rack, they call it in there. The cog comes off the rack, and so you can move it up and down. You should be able to get it to move up a notch.
0: Okay.
1: The reason the dealer doesn't want to work on it is because of the age. A lot of times they're afraid that they can't get parts, and they don't want to start taking it apart and then go, oh, we can't get parts for this. Now what are we going to do? We got it all apart. Now we got a customer. It's better for them to just say, nope, can't work on it.
2: Randy, I'm trying to remember, and Russ probably has it crystal clear in his head already, but is that the style when you do the lever, the whole column goes up and down, or is it just the wheel upper portion of the column goes down? I think it's the whole thing that goes up and down, isn't it?
0: Yeah, just the steering wheel moves up and down. Yeah.
2: Okay.
0: Not the whole, you're talking about the shaft, the columns?
2: Well,
0: No.
2: A lot of the foreign vehicles, the whole thing moves up and down, kind of like one assembly, but.
1: That's still a tilt.
2: Well, yeah.
1: It's a tilt until, what, 94, I think?
2: So I think one thing for sure, you've been hitting the gym too hard, probably at leg day, and you got them thighs built up too big. You know, you're trying to impress the ladies down there in Arizona.
0: Yeah.
2: Maybe just lay off the gym a little bit. But one thing that is, if it doesn't work like that, that is going to be a challenge. But I would think that on Kardash part, there might be someone that still has a column out of another vehicle that got wrecked, probably in their inventory.
0: Yeah.
2: And you could replace that whole column, which would be much easier probably than trying to take it apart and
1: very
2: get
1: easy.
2: Parts.
1: That's an easy one.
2: If you don't have any success trying to find a little manual way to get a screwdriver in there. I believe you can take those covers off too, and you can at least look at it better to see if maybe there's a piece, you know, maybe the cover is holding it and it's not allowing it to detent all the way, and it just can't push all the way. I'm guessing they tried all that, but that's the thing. You just a good old manual inspection, remove some plastic covers and see if you can see anything more and get in there and get it back up there a little bit further. That'd be something that a general mechanic could do. Probably if you saw a gas station that had a mechanic bay next to it and a guy that looked like he was above 50 years old working in the bay, that's probably where I'd stop and say, hey, can you take a look and see if we can figure this out?
0: Yeah, okay. Before I bought a ranch home in Golden Valley, Arizona, but 65 miles away was where the dealership was, the Toyota dealership. So he's kind of far away now. But I do have a couple of good mechanics about 8 miles away now in the city of Kingman. So yeah, I can do that, but I'll look at it. I'll take the top panel off that cover, plastic cover, and I'll look in there. Yeah. And I'll do like Russ said, work with it a little bit with a screwdriver or something. See how it kind of functions. It's real simple. Just a manual lever just won't go. It the lever moves, so that's I figure that's a good sign that it does move.
1: Yeah, and, I think it's frozen.
0: It's just not engaging. Yeah, it's broken. Yeah, but the dealership told me there's no available part at Toyota anymore for that. Yeah, so
1: you'll be able to.
0: Yeah, my other question is, you know what, guys? My other question is. I'm from California all my life. I never had the problem. But living in the desert, beautiful area, high desert, but there's a lot of rodents, a lot of wildlife of every kind out here.
1: Snakes.
0: I've had a problem one time. I had my I went in, opened up my hood. I've been doing it for about 3.5 years because I found out that rodents get into your engine, chew wires.
1: Yep.
0: So what happened was I went out to my truck, opened up my hood. And I had been putting wrapping steel wool around all the connectors where it's all factory from Japan. And all the connectors are showing with the wires on top of them, different colors, and they're all in good shape. So I've been wrapping those with steel wool and everything. So one morning I got up, I was going to drive into Kingman, and I looked above, I looked inside the engine, everything looked good. But I saw one piece of steel wool that was out of place. It was above the wheel well inside the compartment on the driver's side, right against the wall, the metal wall. So I looked down closer and the steel wall had been moved. Three little wires had been chewed through the factory wrapping too. They chewed through the factory wrapping and the three little wires. So I said, uh-oh. So I got in my truck to see if it would still start. It would turn over and turn over like a bad fuel pump or something like that. It wouldn't start though. So I had to have it towed. And yeah, I had a good guy that does wiring and in Kingman. So thank goodness I found him and he fixed it. So is it okay? I'm continuing to wrap them. I got to do it every day. When I get home, I raise the hood to keep the hood cool. The engine will cool off quicker. I raise the hood every day when I drive, when I come home, and so especially winter time because the warmth of the engine will attract them.
1: Exactly. So,
0: but I've got it down now. I wrap everything really good. I used to take. Now here's my question, but now I wrap everything really good and I put small rocks heavy enough on top of all the critical areas so they can't move the rock and it's working. But now you think the steel wool will cause corrosion at all?
1: It might.
0: What I do is when the hood goes back down, between the seams of the fender well and the hood, I run a piece of blue tape, masking tape. It doesn't leave residue on the paint or nothing. It was really, but it sticks good. So I'll completely seal the hood from rain, and it'll keep water from going in there and rusting out the steel wool, and it's working. It's a lot. You got to do this every day, but it's a lot of work. Or every time I drive it, but it's work, but it's working.
1: Gotcha.
0: But
1: might be an easier way.
2: Let's maybe there's something else you can consider too.
1: Get on the internet, and there's a company out there. It's NHOU, and it's New Hampshire Oil Undercoating, NHOU, and they have a product called Mouse Out, and it's a peppermint based. It's a oil, and it repels mice, rats, rodents, all sorts of things like that can smell, that are mammals that can smell. And if you apply that, you might find that keeps them completely out and you won't have to do anything else. Because if it's dry under there, you put it on, it lasts for a long time. And it's pretty cheap.
0: Yeah.
1: You can buy it by, larger containers. But we've used that here and I've had great success with that to keep rodents away from wires. So I would give that.
2: It'd be
1: a shot.
2: Worth a try because that routine sounds like worse than some people's bedtime routines.
1: Yeah.
2: You got a quite a process going on there. There's other things you want to do in your life other than be tending to the Toyota before every day. That's for sure.
0: Yeah.
2: And it sounds like you're taking precautions to help your precautions by taping that hood. By taping that hood and everything.
0: Yeah.
2: But I think you need to maybe at least try that. And I know we had a story that we put on, and we had pictures on our Facebook page about a guy down in Arizona that got pack rats under the hood of his new Corvette inside storage, and they came through the vent of the
1: dryer vent.
2: Where the dryer vent had been.
0: Yeah.
2: So they're very persistent, too, different critters are. So we wish you the best in the battle. We got a breakaway for the commercial here, but we'll be talking to you more. Let us know how you turn out.
1: Take care, Randy.
0: Yeah, I do. I love your show. Thank you, guys.
1: We're going to take a short break, and we'll be right back on the Under the Hood Show.
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5: MNN, I'm Jason Dinesen. A couple from Burnsville faces charges of child abuse relating to their two-year-old son. Authorities say 27-year-old Karina Burns is charged with child torture, assault, and harassment, while 27-year-old Colt McNeese faces child endangerment charges. Prosecutors allege Burns documented repeated assaults in text messages, photos, and videos sent to McNeese over 2 years. The Minnesota Twins lost to the Angels last night at Target Field 4-3. The Minnesota Lynx host the New York Liberty this afternoon at Target Center. Longtime Twins broadcaster Dick Bremer will be inducted into the Twins Hall of Fame today.
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12: Free car advice. Now that's something new. This is Under the Hood.
1: Welcome back to the Under the Hood show. I'm Russ Evans along with Shannon Nordstrom. We're going to jump right back onto the phone and we're going to go to Jeff, who has a 1923 Model T truck. I've been working on Model T since I was literally 5 years old.
13: Okay. Well, I acquired this one from my dad who passed several years ago, and we ended up with it. And I've had it in storage for, 10 to 15 years, and got it out, and it's in my garage, and I've been working on it. I got the engine fired up. I did a few things prior to that, changed the oil, of course. And my first question is, what weight of oil should I be using? I just put straight 30 in it.
1: Yeah, I use the 30 in mine, non-detergent, because that truck, that vehicle does not have a oil filter on it, so you've got to use a non-detergent oil in there and just dump it, and then you use the two petcocks on the back of the transmission oil pan housing in order to check the oil level. It should be above the below and below the upper, in between the in the two. The when it's hot, it should just barely drip out of the top, if any. It shouldn't ever be over that. And when it's cold, it should come out of the bottom one. That's why they put two of them there an inch apart. If you're like, why did they put two of them in there? Also, you want to use something that's got either a zinc additive you want to put in there with it, or you want to use oil that's set up for that. A lot of people have used diesel oils and heavy duty oils and things like that. In mine, I just use a standard non-detergent 30 weight oil. I think I was using Havoline in mine with a ZDDP zinc additive to protect the camshaft and stuff. And that's like a big lawnmower. That's all it is. With the valves and stuff in that cam, it looks like a Briggs & Stratton engine inside. So you don't really have the force on the valves that you do with the new engines to really worry about not having the zinc. But I put in there because it doesn't hurt anything, and there's no catalytic converter or anything to mess with. So it's fine without it. Is this a car? Or is it a truck? Or is it a ton truck? What is it?
13: It's a truck, I guess. It looked like it's got the cab is just open, and then the bed was obviously home built. I don't know if they came like that and you built your own bed.
1: How big is the bed? How long is it in feet from the back of the cab to the back? Is it just like 2 feet long, 3 feet long?
13: No, it's probably 4 feet, maybe, I'm guessing.
1: 4 feet. Okay, then that's a C-cab truck. If it has got no doors on it, it's just open?
13: It has a door on the passenger side.
1: Just a short one, though, right?
13: Right.
1: Yeah, and then no door on the driver's side?
13: Correct.
1: Okay, that's a 23 Model T C-cab truck. So it looks like a big letter C on the door on the side. And it's a pickup because it's got the short bed. A ton truck, which is a TT, has an 8 foot bed on the back of it.
2: That's what you have, isn't it?
1: Yeah, and bigger tires. It's a taller, bigger truck. But the cabs are all the same. But the pickup, that's a nice little pickup to go around. Does it have a Ruxtel transmission in it, a second transmission with a gear shift lever inside, or does it only have the three pedals on the floor?
13: It just has the three pedals and one lever on the left.
1: So you got a 22-mile-an-hour truck. Most of those had they would put the accessory Ruxtel in there. What else you want to know about that thing?
13: Okay. As far as the fuel, what I've done to it so far is I flushed the tank out real good. I took the fuel line totally off, blew it out.
1: Okay.
13: And when I put it all back together, I put an inline fuel filter in the fuel line. And then I removed and cleaned out the sediment bowl on the bottom of the tank, got it working again, got the drain working, got the fuel shut off working. And I went through the carburetor. I didn't replace anything in the carburetor, but I got it working now as far as float setting and all that, where it doesn't dump gas all over the floor.
1: Right.
13: And then the fuel itself, I'm just using straight non-alcohol fuel or non-gasohol. And is there some sort of fuel additive I should be using to replace what used to be leaded fuel?
1: You got to use a lead additive in every tank.
13: Okay. Yeah. I actually asked about that at the parts store, O'Reilly's, the other day, and they were shaking their head like, nope, we don't carry anything like
1: that. They do. They've got it on their shelf. I've bought it there before. You can go to Advance. They sell it there, too. I believe the one they have at Advance is from Motor Medic. How ironic.
2: I have an old jar of Motor Medic oil in my office.
1: And it says lead substitute on it. But a lot of those guys, they're barely old enough. Most of them aren't old enough to know about the 60s cars or the 70s cars that required it. They're not going to even know. They're like, what's a 23 Model T? If you said, draw me a picture, they'd have no clue.
13: Yeah, they're probably thinking 2023 or something.
1: Exactly. But, yeah, you can do that. But as far as your fuel goes, Henry Ford designed that vehicle for farmers. And that vehicle is designed to run on anything from 0 to about 98% alcohol or grain alcohol right off the farm. That's the way it was designed to run. It will run on anything, and there's nothing in that fuel system that it'll hurt. It's designed that way. And I've run mine on everything from E85 is the strongest I could get for it. But there's the only difference is spark and fuel setting. And you've got a fuel knob right on the dash where the choke pulls out to choke it and then turn it for a mixture. And you got a spark control on the left side of the column. So you just adjust it for the best driving with whatever fuel you put in it. It doesn't care. It runs perfectly on all of them. I've seen absolutely no difference. When I run mine, I usually only keep about 3 gallons of fuel or so at a time in there. And sometimes I just put something different in there to see what it'll do. But I noticed when I run the E85 and that thing sits over a couple years, it doesn't go bad because alcohol never goes bad. It's the gasoline portion of the alcohol that goes bad. So it lasts longer in storage that way. And I haven't had the rust problems in the tank, and I'm not sure exactly what the, if it's evaporation or what that does that, but yeah. As far as long-term storage goes, I don't know if maybe sitting longer, the alcohol would evaporate faster than the fuel. I don't know, but anything else? You got questions on the Model T?
13: Yeah. I'm just getting ready to replace the clutch bands. I've watched quite a few videos on that. I think I can tackle that. Okay.
1: I've done it.
13: I actually have one of those clutch tools.
1: Yep.
13: And I've got some gaskets on hand and on the way. I'm going to take the whole cover off.
1: Yep.
13: And,
1: easy.
13: Right now, the reverse band is working just fine as far as I can tell. It's just a high and low on the left pedal that's messed up.
1: They're adjustable. Put all the new bands on it and then adjust them, you know, properly. You'll watch the YouTube video on it and you'll get her down and then it'll shift nice for you.
13: Yeah. Yeah. Let's see. I got a couple notes here in front of me. I've found parts at two different locations now online. I don't know if you have any go-to places that you use.
1: Heckler's or Antique Auto Parts. They all sell the same pieces. They're just different companies, but they're selling the same thing.
13: Right, right. Okay. Well, it helped a lot.
1: All right.
13: Oh, I think that was about it. Oh, in regards to the fuel, I guess I was steering away from the alcohol fuel because I was afraid that it would cause corrosion problems.
1: Doesn't.
13: And go bad quicker.
1: That's the way Henry designed it.
13: Okay. Well, that's nice to know. And I think I've got the spark advance down pretty good. I haven't messed with the fuel mixture.
1: Mm-hmm.
13: I don't know if there's the best way to do it, just where it runs good.
1: Yes, just where it runs good. Get your most best running out of it, and that's all you need.
13: Yeah, I guess I was, thinking back to the 60s and putting a vacuum gauge on the intake.
1: No, don't do that. Just play it by ear. Hey, thanks for the call, Jeff.
13: Okay.
1: We appreciate it.
13: Well, thanks for taking my call. Thanks.
1: You bet. Take care. This is Under the Hood. We'll be right back in just a few minutes.
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15: Here's a look at your weekend weather forecast on News Talk 1250 KBRF. Of 4 is Saturday. We're going to be seeing a hot temperatures up around 90 through the day. Then Saturday night, mostly clear, 70. We do have an extreme heat watch in effect from Sunday through a Monday night. 92 for Sunday's high, hot 93 for Monday, and 93 once again on Tuesday. That is a look at your weekend weather forecast on News Talk 1250 KBRF. 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
2: Welcome, hoodies. Thanks for tuning in so we can help you tune up.
1: Hi, Chris, wherever you are. We're thinking of you.
2: You think he's watching us right now? Or listening to us?
1: He doesn't. He's like one of those movie stars that doesn't watch his own movie. He'll sit down with his wife now and then and watch the show just to see how things are going with all of us. But he's probably sleeping right now, would be my guess. But
2: yeah,
1: maybe, I don't know. Maybe not.
2: And just for the, we don't want to make Chris sound too weird here because he's sleeping right now. But he gets up super early,
1: like 2 a.m.
2: and does his main gig. So
1: if I did that gig that starts at 6 a.m., I would get up like at 5 and get a quick shower, and I'd be out the door at 5:30, and I'd be there at 5 to 6, and I'd just do it, and then it would just be normal for me. But he actually prepares.
2: Yeah, you know? they do a great job.
1: He's the man. All right. Jared in Tennessee with a truck. How's it going?
24: Yeah, in North Carolina, actually.
1: Oh.
24: Just still have a Tennessee number from when I lived in Nashville for 8 years.
1: Oh, I see how that is.
24: Never changed.
1: How you doing?
24: Sorry. Good, good. So I was curious about you putting a drain plug in your 10-speed. Obviously,
1: GM.
24: Through the years. Yeah, GM. Obviously, through the years with stamped steel pans, we put drain plugs in them, welded nuts on the backside. But hadn't quite put enough thought to figuring out how to do it with a non-ferrous pan.
1: Well, what I did on mine is I just drilled a hole through there, and then I went over to Advance Auto Parts, and they happened to, our local one had one on the shelf in the help line there with all the Dorman stuff. I don't remember what brand it was now, but I just grabbed, they had a drain plug there. It was a bolt and a nut with a hole in the center of it and another bolt. So I just, it came with two little washers. Yeah, it came with two little plastic washers so they wouldn't corrode. Yeah, I drilled a hole. I bolted this thing together just good and snug so it wouldn't fall out. And then you just take the bolt out of it and to drain it and put it back in. And it's the one that goes inside is really narrow. It's one of those nuts that's only like a little more than maybe 3/16 of an inch thick. It's really narrow, so it's
24: right. It
1: sits low so it can drain. It's made for that type of stuff, but that's what you need.
24: Yeah.
1: If you can't find one, just go to auto parts or a hardware store or something and get that type of flat bolt and nut, and then you'll need a couple little plastic washers or something on there to keep it from leaking out. You don't want it to leak. But that's what I did on mine.
24: Yeah. I should have thought of that.
1: They do sell, if you want to spend the money and take it all apart, you can buy a pan with a drain plug in it. But you got to drop that exhaust and everything to get the pan out, which is dumbest thing ever. They could have made the exhaust a half inch lower and it wouldn't hurt anything because there's already ground clearance.
24: Well, and they made it worse than the, was it 19 and newer, where you had to remove the heat shields and the
1: F2
24: sensors.
1: And that's what I've got at 21. So
24: way worse.
1: A lot of stuff to pull out. So I just, I just did that in mine and wiped the pan out really good, and it was, I had no problem at all with it.
24: Deal. Well, definitely appreciate the show. You've gave me a lot of wisdom and insight through the years. I found you probably about 4 years ago. And,
1: nice.
24: You probably made me a better mechanic in general.
2: Well, our goal always is just to help people just be, you know, I've said this in a weird way, but a better consumer of the automobile. Just, we may not know everything, but we can get you to maybe think and ask a few more questions, try something different that wasn't on your palate when you were thinking about what you're going to do. And that's kind of the goal here, and just get people more confidence to ask and be in the right position to take care of their vehicle well.
1: As we're trying to figure out the broken stuff every day.
2: Yeah, exactly.
24: Yeah. Good deal. Well, I really appreciate it.
1: Thanks. Take care. All right. Oh, we got a couple questions came in. First, I'm going to give away a hoodie.
2: Let's do that.
1: Congratulations to Charlie Redfield. He is the winner of the hoodie this week from Berkeley One Classics, celebrating over 50 years of collector car coverage. Had a couple Berkeley One Classics on the show today.
2: We didn't do the Guess the Color on the Model T because we thought that one was too easy.
1: More than likely it's black.
2: Yeah.
1: It could have been dark green, but more than likely
2: black.
1: On a C-Cab, I think I haven't seen a green one of those. Most of those were all black.
2: That would have been a pretty unique vehicle if it would have been probably green.
1: But that's perfect for him. He's just getting this running. He's a local guy. Get a hold of Berkeley One Classics, and they'll be able to help you out unbelievably affordably on that vehicle to get it covered for what the vehicle's worth, plus your liability insurance and everything you need to keep that thing on the road safely and legally. And we got a couple questions coming in here on the chat. Terry asks about a 19 Chevy Equinox with a 1.5 turbo. It's only got 42,000 miles. What do you guys think about those? We get them into our shop all the time. We've had a couple problems with them, but nothing overwhelming like when there's a bunch of cars we see and they're going to be a problem. I would say those vehicles that had the failure with all those 2.4s, this one's nothing like that.
2: No, I think your most likely failure point is going to be the turbo itself.
1: Yeah.
2: At some point.
1: And keep the oil changed. A lot less possibility of that.
2: And do they have a pretty short maintenance interval on the spark plugs on those?
1: Mm-hmm.
2: Yeah, different than you might imagine.
1: I think it's 30,000 miles on those, but you really got to check them because we've had a couple come in with like 80,000 and they were barely running and misfiring and there was no electrode left on the plug. And it's like, hey, I thought that everything was 100,000. It's like, where did you get that? Oh, I don't know, TV, radio, something.
2: Well,
1: plugs got longer for a while.
2: It was kind of a general feeling as you grew up that spark plugs lasted 100,000 miles. And yeah. It was kind of the rule on the street.
1: Yeah, a lot of people.
2: And that's not the case anymore.
1: They don't know. Same way with oil. When I've had so many people, we do a lot of engines and transmissions at our shop, and people are coming in and they're saying, oh, I don't know why my engine would fail. I got one knocking right now in a car. And it's like, well, I change my oil every 5,000 to 6,000 miles all the time. So it shouldn't have gone bad. It's like, yeah, you should have been doing about every 3,000 on that. Is there like 8 months, 5,000, 6,000 miles? And that's most of the time, which means occasionally they probably went over by a couple thousand. That's why it failed. That's why it failed early at 80,000 miles. It's just they can't take it.
2: Yeah.
1: It depends on what it is, and you've got to look. And there have been some changes in oil lately. I just got my new bill.
2: Yeah, Russ sent me a text on this. I was like, oh, my.
1: And then he's like, wow, they all went up like that? And then 10 minutes later, the guy that sells the oil that used to work for us came in and said, yeah, I'm just here giving them the bad news. Oil prices for those of us who buy oil and sell it to you to put in your car.
2: So this would be at a wholesale price.
1: Yeah, have doubled or more. They were anywhere from 98% to 130% increase in the price of oil. So this week, I have already had several people that called me. And the first words out of their mouth were, how much do you get for an oil change? When they say that, it means they've already been pricing oil changes. They've been going to a Quick Lube for years, and their Quick Lube price that was $90 is now $140. And it hasn't doubled, but the price of that oil has really gone up. So they're like, oh, am I? Well, you know, oil changes are not our specialty. That's not what we're doing because we're so busy doing engines and transmissions and brakes and struts and tires and all that kind of stuff.
2: Yeah, our goal would not be to have the cheapest oil change.
1: But oil is going to go up, and I know you're probably thinking, I don't want to change my oil at 3,000 miles.
2: That's what I say. The two things we just said back to back really push against each other.
1: Do you want to change your engine, early and spend thousands on that? It's just what it is. But if you look at oil, oil has not gone up in like 7 years for us. It's been the same. So now it's gone up. It should have gone up every year. Those quick lube places and the rest of us all should have been going up maybe five bucks or so a year. That would have seemed normal. Okay, things are going up. It's normal. And people would see it every 3 to 5, 6 months. They're getting their oil changed. Like, oh, it's up over a lot. Yeah, it's gone up a little bit. Nobody would have paid attention. But all of a sudden, when that price doubles for us for buying oil, it goes up. And there's nothing that can be done. Now, those oil prices, we've never seen them come down. I've seen, I don't know, maybe 6 or 7 oil changes or oil increases in the last 30 years for me in this shop. And every one of those, they said, oh, yeah, price oil's high for whatever reason, conflicts in the Mideast, whatever it is, they're going up. Refinery's been hit by Hurricane Katrina. We had that, but that was like our last increase. And they never went down because they don't raise them for a long time. It's just one of those things, but you're going to have to, when you go to get your oil changed, if they tell you that they're not higher, they're not doing it just for spite. That is the truth. The oil costs more, and don't look for it to go down because it is not going to go down anytime soon. We're going to jump to the phone now and hopefully have some better news for everybody, but we wanted to pass that on because you need to know they're not, your favorite place is not trying to take advantage of you. They got hit with the increase. Not from July 1st. Todd in Minnesota with a 20 Ford F-350. How you doing, Todd?
0: Pretty good. I just got this vehicle a couple months ago, and I was checking when to change oil in it. And it says 12,000 miles every year. That's not right.
1: Wow. Yeah, that's stretching it. Which engine's in it?
0: 6.2. Gas.
1: 6.2 gas. I'm definitely not comfortable with 12,000 miles or a year.
0: I thought, what the hell? That's ridiculous.
1: With fully synthetic oil, if this was a construction truck and I was running on the highway, but I wasn't hauling anything on a trailer, I was just hauling in the bed or whatever, 3,000 to 4,000 pounds or whatever everywhere I went. Right. And it was always on the highway. So every day I'm going to get at least 100 miles of highway driving, I'd feel pretty comfortable going maybe 5 or 6,000 on it, probably 6, because it's always on the highway, always completely
2: getting good heat
1: warm.
2: Cycles through it.
1: It's actually going to run pretty good, and if the oil's clean, I might go as far as 7. Like if I pull that stick out at 7, because I've been on the highway, but for the average guy who's going to be putting 1 to 2,000 miles a month on this thing, I'm going to watch that oil really close because the tolerances are pretty tight in that engine. So you're getting less hydrocarbons past the piston rings into the oil to get the oil dirty, but you're still getting it in there. Wow, that's a lot of miles. But what they're going to do, is that a 3-year, 36,000 mile warranty you got on that when it was new? When Ford?
0: I just bought it. And I got a 4-year, 48,000 mile.
1: Okay, so they're 48,000 miles. So if that, let's say it had that from the factory, you're covered. The warranty's covering you for 3 oil changes, actually. The first 12 and then 12, 24, 36.
2: Four times 12 is 48.
1: That's not much. And then after that, you get to buy an engine from them or wherever
2: they're
1: you buy it.
2: Extremely expensive. And the thing is that there was a big push. We saw it, where the manufacturers were trying to give a good feeling of cost of ownership. And we started seeing with technology the oils, I think they felt comfortable to be able to stretch out those intervals, stretch out those maintenance reminders to the point where they felt comfortable that it was going to be a good experience for the customer mostly within the warranty period and the lifetime. But it's not the same that the engineers probably would have recommended, I doubt, to say, how do we make this last as long as we can?
1: Sure. The engineering team and the sales team are probably
2: there's a little bit of a debate there, I'm sure, at some point.
13: Yeah.
1: Does that help you out?
0: Yeah, so I'm going to do it every 3,000 miles.
1: I watch the
0: like I always do.
1: Condition.
0: Like I always do.
1: Definitely not going to hurt a thing. Watch the condition of that oil. You may be able to go a little further to save yourself. Like we said, the oil's going up. Save yourself some money. But if you notice that every time you do the oil change at, let's say, 4,000, it's getting a little darker each time, you're probably going a little long, and that's building up in the engine.
2: And so, that is important. With the cost increase that we're talking about, routines are routines. But you can observe what's happening too,
1: yep,
2: and then make your decisions to adjust a bit.
0: I'll keep doing my oil changes like that instead of buying a new engine or whatever. But what about that 10-speed in it? What about that transmission? Do I need to do something with that?
1: Very.
0: It's got 90,000 miles on it, and I don't know if anything's been done to it.
1: At 90, it's time to change it. Those Fords, it seems like, for our customers, when they get that, if they just change it, drop the fluid a couple times because it's not a flush transmission, but you drop it a couple times, like right same day, at about 30,000 miles for the first one. But then after that, about every 60 or so, it seems, is about the sweet spot for not too dirty.
0: So is there a filter in there too, or just drain it and fill it?
1: Most people are just dropping the pan gasket's reusable, so they drop the pan down enough where they can get the fluid out of it, and then they put the pan back up and change it. But that way, they just put it back on and refill it. And while it's down, you can get one of those drain plugs to go in the bottom of it so you can do it a little easier.
0: Yeah.
1: So, all right. Thank you. Sounds good.
0: Thanks, guys. Appreciate it.
1: Take care. All right, we're going to take a break. We'll be right back on Under the Hood.
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1: 866-594-4150, and we've got just enough room for your calls.
2: That's awesome. We like to get people on here. We got stuff coming from the chat, and we've been just covering a lot of bases today, a lot of different types of subjects. I love that. Russ, you had a recall that you had mentioned might be something different than we like to. There's always some of the similar recalls, backup cameras. I hate to even discount at all the Takata situation, because anything to do with an airbag is completely very serious. And when you get those in the mail, please pay attention to them. But this one here is different.
1: Kia Telluride. Fire danger. They're saying, hey, you know, get it, call the dealer right away. It's a danger because the seat switch might catch on fire. Now, we've had seat heaters catch on fire over the years. It's been a long time, like Lincoln's a long time ago. They'd make your butt look like a waffle iron. They were bad. The other one, though, now is the actual switch in the Kia Telluride was having some issues. If it gets bumped, they're saying that could cause an issue. It's like, well, you bump it every time you move it, but if you got a Kia and you're concerned, it covers a couple other models too. Just call your Kia dealer and say, hey, is there a recall? Because these are free when there's a safety thing, especially for fire. They want to address it right away. They'll tell you what to do. Those guys over at Kia are really good about that. They want to take care of you and your car.
2: Is the Hyundai Palisade in on the same
1: one? I believe it is.
2: One? But you've probably...
1: you've got to call them and find out.
2: You're going to get notice, and please follow up on that notice right away. That doesn't sound like something that anybody's interested in.
1: You don't want to leave it, that's for sure. We got a chat from Not Enough Gears, wants to know. He's got a 500,000 miles on an Escape.
2: I'll give that a round of applause.
1: It's got a manual trans in it.
2: It made it that way.
1: Do not see many of those around. I saw somebody came in with a, the Caravan. I think it was an 84. Shocked me that it was on the road. Caravan with a manual trans. Remember the thing, stick was up on the higher on the dash? But it was solid shape, but it was, they said they had bought it. I can't remember where they said they bought it. I thought they said Nevada.
2: I remember somebody always looking,
1: Arizona.
2: I need some shift cables, you know, when we were at the sales counter.
1: It was like the Dodge Daytona engine, four cylinder with a manual trans that basically, and the cables, instead of being on the console on the floor, went on the dash. I think he used the same thing. It was weird, but he wants to know if it's a 6-speed will bolt up. I don't know. Don't have a lot of experience with converting those because there just wasn't a demand for it here. But sometimes they will. If you can physically, there's a couple things. Physically, will they bolt up? Yes or no. And then once they bolt up, is the speed sensor going to be the same number of teeth on that reluctor wheel in there, you know, to make sure that the gears are right. And if those two match, and you can physically bolt it in, you can do about whatever you want.
2: Yeah, it might take a custom shifter of some sort.
1: And you got to also look, too, because the gear ratios might be different in one compared to another, and it'll throw your speedometer off, so you'd have to go with, like, a Dakota Digital adapter to get the right speed signal. But where there's a will, there's a way. Now we're going to talk to Gage with an 07 Yukon.
8: I got a unicorn for you, and I got a couple questions here. I have a 2007 GMC Yukon Denali. The motor... it's got 250 on the body, give or take. Motor was pulled. The 6.2 was pulled at about 170,000-180,000 and replaced with, I believe, like a 07 kind of the year 5.3. It was, I believe it was milled. He had done the delete on the camshaft and LS7 lifters, I believe, and kind of had done some work to it, which was great. It's been running fine and everything. That's great. But now I have developed, when I first bought it, I put exhaust manifolds on it and I spray piped it, which has been great. But I have noticed that I have gotten a ticking, it seems, on the driver's side. And it's a lot, very noticeable in the mornings and on cold starts. And then as I drive it throughout the day or whatever, it just becomes less and less. It's still there.
1: Right.
8: And I don't really think that I'm leaning towards lifters, but I kind of want you guys to kind of point me in a direction of how to go about it without being too invasive as far as kind of narrowing
9: if it is exhaust manifold leak or if it's something else I need to kind of
1: I'd be betting on exhaust manifold because it gets quieter as you go and lifters don't usually do that. You could, when you start it, you can put things in the intake that would cause it to smoke a little bit. You don't want to do too much because you'll plug up your catalytic converter, but tiny amounts will do it. And I had one that I just couldn't find. I was like, is it leaking? And I couldn't hear it with a stethoscope. I just couldn't get it right. And I ended up putting a very small amount of transmission fluid into the intake. And we're talking like a thimbleful because that's not going to plug up the converter one time. I mean, people burn oil and it's worse. But I just put a little bit in there and it immediately gave a cloud of smoke out the exhaust. Not a huge one, but smoke. And I saw it come out of the manifold. Where the manifold met the head, smoke came out, and I went, yep, there it is. The other thing you can do is you can use a smoke machine, take out the O2 sensor, and shove it in the exhaust manifold there in the pipe and see if smoke comes out there. Now, you usually get teeny tiny amount no matter what, but, yeah, that'll give you an idea if it's got a leak. This has been another episode of the End of the Hood Show. I'm Russ Evans along with Shannon Nordstrom. Chris will be back to talk to you next week. Thanks, everybody. We appreciate every one of you.
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12: News this hour at Town Hall. I'm Bob Agnew in Washington. Forecasters say much of the U.S. is about to get slammed by a major heat wave.
14: We have a combination of hot temperatures in the 90s to low 100s with high humidity will create heat indices up to 105 to 110 degrees, with overnight temperatures only dropping into the from the mid-70s to the low 80s.
12: As forecaster Joe Wegman with the National Weather Service Weather Prediction Center, he says the southeastern part of the country is already feeling the heat and it's soon to spread into the Intermountain West. New York Times reporters have been subpoenaed after the way they reported on the president's new Air Force One.
15: The Trump administration subpoenaed several New York Times journalists after their report on security concerns involving the new Air Force One. That's according to the paper. The new jet was a gift to President Trump from Qatar, and it went into service last week. The paper says federal agents showed up at the reporters' homes with subpoenas to force them to testify before a federal grand jury in Manhattan on Wednesday. Trump flew the new Air Force One to a NATO summit in Turkey last week, but he departed on an old Air Force One for England, with the newer jet also coming along. He then switched back to the Qatar plane for the flight home. Julie Walker, New York.
12: It's official. Graham Plattner has formally entered his Maine Senate campaign.
16: Plattner has submitted his paperwork with the Secretary of State's office, so that makes his exit official. The embattled candidate said several days ago that he intended to quit the race following an allegation of sexual assault, which he has denied. But Maine's Democratic Party has been scrambling to come up with a process to select a new nominee. State law says that they have until July 27th to do so, and the party has indicated it plans to hold a convention with delegates from across the state to come up with that nominee.
12: As correspondent Meg Kennard reporting, more on these stories at townhall.com.
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12: A royal reunion was held on Friday between England's king and his youngest son.
0: King Charles hosted his son, Prince Harry, and met with his family for the first time in years. There has been a royal rift since the king

0: Firearms purchases are allowed. That's raising Second Amendment concerns. Breaking news at townhall.com. Actor Anthony Hopkins has a whole new occupation, this time as a composer.
1: The 88-year-old star of movies such as Shadowlands, where he portrayed theologian C.S. Lewis, is releasing an album of orchestral music that he's written over the past six decades. In a statement, he says, "I've been composing music all my life. Some of these pieces have lived with me for decades, and I still find myself returning to them." The album of his music, On Deck of Classics, will be performed by Gustavo Dudamel, conducting the Philharmonia Orchestra. Keith Peters reporting.
0: The European Union accused Meta on Friday of breaching its social media law by designing Facebook and Instagram to get users hooked, demanding that they disable what they call key addictive features like infinite scrolling. The EU's regulatory arm issued a fresh set of changes and charges, I should say, against Meta, demanding those changes, especially as they affect young users. More on these.
2: Here's a look at your weekend weather forecast on News Talk 1250 KBRF. Of four is Saturday. We're going to be seeing hot temperatures up around 90 through the day. Then Saturday night, mostly clear, 70. We do have an extreme heat watch in effect from Sunday through a Monday night. 92 for Sunday's high, hot 93 for Monday, and 93 once again on Tuesday. That is a look at your weekend weather forecast on News Talk 1250 KBRF. 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

0: And happy 250th birthday, America. What a great day it is for our great country. We all have so much to be thankful for living in this incredible nation. Welcome to a special edition of America's number one travel radio show, everyone. It is just after 10 a.m. Eastern Time. It is Saturday, July 4th, 2026. And from coast to coast, border to border, and around the world on TuneIn, let freedom ring. The fastest 2 hours in travel is on. Well, today's show, folks, it is going to be a loud and proud one. Mary and I are coming to you live from the Intrepid here in Manhattan today. RJ is also here on set with us as the show transmits via satellite across the USA to our now 625 AM and FM stations. So much has already happened here to celebrate America. The Vice President has gone by. There is so much still to come while we're on air. You're going to be hearing it. And once we wrap today's show at noon Eastern Time, there's going to be still, the festivities are going to continue. So good morning, Mary.
1: Good morning, Robert, and good morning to all of our listeners. Happy 250 America. We've been waiting all year for this. We're super excited to be here. What a great day for the country. Every Independence Day is a good time to realize how fortunate we are, but today definitely has some special meaning. So happy 250 to our country.
0: Absolutely right. So RJ, no open road for you today. That's we're doing something different here. We've already seen so many patriotic happenings this morning with the Naval Review. It's Fleet Week in the city. We're told with around 15,000 sailors or more. The Blue Angels should be flying over us, folks. And in the

0: next 10 minutes or so. How are you feeling about all that's happening here at the Intrepid as we celebrate Independence Day and America's 250?
1: It's just unbelievable to be here, you know, and I'm most looking forward to, obviously, the celebrations with Sail 250 going up and down the Hudson later, just throughout the day. New York City, or frankly, the East Coast, will never see a tall ship parade like this for certainly more decades to come. I mean, it really is a once-in-a-lifetime opportunity. And to be here, I mean, we are literally looking right at the Intrepid. We are right next to this amazing vessel, hugely historic ship. For the country, for New York, you know, so just an honor to be here.
0: Well, we're right here on the Hudson River. We got NBC next to us. Fox and Friends were here earlier today, so lots going on. Rudy, listen, the excitement and patriotism that we're seeing around the country, it's a full throttle today. How are folks in Minneapolis, the St. Paul area there celebrating?
2: Well, I think most of America thinks Minneapolis is the capital city of Minnesota. It's actually the twin city, St. Paul, just across the Mississippi River where I live. That is the capital. And on the grounds of the Capitol Day, they're doing a red, white, and boom, which means an incredible fireworks display later tonight, obviously, when it gets dark. So that's probably the biggest thing, but there's certainly parties all over town. I know I'm going to a July 4th party at somebody's house, and it's all decked out, and I haven't seen it, but I know my friend will have it decked out in streamers.
0: Well, you've got a lot going on. And listen, you know, where you lived, and Mary and I lived for a period down in D.C., we got the Great American State Fair going on. They say they're going to be the greatest fireworks that the country's ever seen. Here in New York, I think I heard today they're going to use 85,000 shells tonight with the fireworks that will be happening. So, Bobby, happy Independence Day to you. What, you know, are you experiencing? Clearly, New York, a lot happening today. It's a big deal. I know Texas likes to do things big as well. But how's Dallas and the folks there at the Network Command Center celebrating July 4th?
3: Yeah, so we've got, obviously, we've done all the fireworks shows this week, and they've got various happenings in downtown Dallas and downtown Fort Worth and everywhere else today. We've got, we're going to go to the Rangers game a little bit later today. So we'll be in air conditioning from the 100-degree heat, but I know the Rangers always like to do big stuff around July 4th, and so they'll have their own observations.
0: So, Bobby, listen, that's great. You know, baseball created right here in New York in 1840, so you're going to go celebrate with America's pastime.
3: America's pastime, exactly.
0: Yeah, I love it. Okay.
4: All right. Well, I want to set the scene for everyone listening who's tuned in around the country today as we broadcast live from the USS Intrepid this morning. Earlier today, for just the seventh time in U.S. history, a formal international naval review occurred. It was a wonderful procession. It included Vice President J.D. Vance. Now an international aerial review is about to begin. Robert already alluded to the fact that the Blue Angels will be leading that off. And we've been told, Robert, that as many as 200 different aircraft will be involved in this international aerial review. So as the show goes along today, you will definitely be hearing this as we move along, and we may even pause once in a while to throw the mics up to the sky. The Blue Angels, by the way, will be low flying, and the Red Arrows are here. The Royal Air Force.
1: They said as well,
4: Britain.
1: The Blue Angels, they're going to fly under the GW Bridge.
5: Yes.
0: So they'll be low at the front of the
4: And some of the levels will be as low as 500 feet for these aircraft.
0: Incredible. So then, also starting just a few minutes down near Governor's Island, just off the tip of Lower Manhattan, about 5 miles from us, if you're not familiar with that, folks around the country, the big Sail 4th 250 celebrations will also be simultaneously happening. That's going to create a spectacle, frankly. Actually, we just had Dave, he's going to be our next guest. He's coming. Dave Winters has just come up from the Intrepid. Love seeing that. But the spectacle that's going to be seen here is going to be amazing. That 50 different ships will be filling the Hudson River. Aircraft flying overhead. More than 40 tall ships are included. Personally, I got to tell you, RJ and Mary, I'm looking forward to seeing the U.S. Coast Guard Cutter Eagle. We're told that they should be directly in front of us the next hour at 11:15. Along with the Pride of Baltimore and the Ticonderoga. There are ships from 22 nations that have made their journey here to New York, and that doesn't include all the naval gray hull ships also here for Fleet Week. They boosted to around 45 nations, all here to celebrate. It really is a very special day, a great way to add an exclamation point to America's 250th birthday.
4: Yeah, and to give you an idea of the military heritage and everything, we're going back to ships that were constructed in 1877 all the way up to modern-day 2016 ships. So really quite a swath there over our time in history. And then, of course, Robert, you mentioned the fireworks here in New York. And for the first time, New York has not seen this before. They will be going off from the Brooklyn Bridge, the Lower East River, and the Lower Hudson River.
0: It is
4: amazing, amazing.
0: It is absolute excitement.
4: And what was the ship that just went by?
1: That was the USS Farragut. That was an Arleigh Burke destroyer going up and down the Hudson during the review, all clad with, you know, red, white, and blue.
0: What are you looking forward to seeing, RJ? Let's see.
1: I have to tell you, I'm most looking forward to the flyovers, I think. That's just, you know, there's no replacement for that.
0: Now, so we're going to throw this show into a commercial break in about 45 seconds or so, but I will say the Blue Angels are scheduled to fly over somewhere between 10:15 and 10:20. We will be in commercial break for about 3 minutes or so. I want to alert all of our affiliates today, by the way. We will have limited commercial breaks, so folks, be aware of that as well. The show is going to be a little different, and let's see what's coming. It's a lot ahead today. When we return, the Intrepid Museum's Executive Vice President and Sailforth 250 board member, Dave Winters. He's already here at set. He's at the broadcast desk. He just came during the opening A block. Our loud and proud American 250 broadcast. We'll be back in 180 seconds.
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4: What a show and what a special day it was for all of us last week on July 4th on the Intrepid. Since we're off today, we're replaying the live remote broadcast, and we'll be back behind the mics again next week.
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0: Oh, folks. Boy, you missed the Blue Angels, and we just had the French Air. That was amazing, the Air Force go by. Nice to have all of you aboard with us today as we broadcast live across the USA. Happy 250th birthday, America. Mary and I and RJ are coming to you from the Intrepid and the Intrepid Museum. This is the historic, as you know, Essex-class aircraft carrier known as the Fighting One. It now lives as the Intrepid Museum here in New York City. It happening right in the front of us and all above us on this very hot day is the Sail 4th 250, an international aerial review that's going on right now, all part of the American 250 celebration.
4: That's right. And as Robert just said, before we went to break, Dave Winters is joining us here on set. He's the Executive Vice President of the Intrepid Museum. He's a busy man. He's also a board member with Sail 4th 250, and they are responsible for today's parade of tall ships. Yeah, welcome.
0: Dave, listen, thank you very much for joining us here and for hosting us. We really appreciate that today. Welcome to America's number one travel radio show.
9: Thank you for having me, and happy Independence Day.
0: Thank you so much. Was that amazing? I'm sorry, listen, our listeners around the country, they didn't get to, but what we just experienced, that was impressive, wasn't it?
9: Aircraft flyovers are amazing. They really are.
0: Oh, absolutely. All right, so for over 33 years now, you've been working here. Today has to be a very special one for you. New York has never seen anything like what we're experiencing as we celebrate America's 250. I want you to talk about the Fighting One and how important she's been to our nation. The ship survived kamikaze attacks, torpedoes. In many ways, it's a good symbol, I think, of American resilience and innovation, really, as we reflect on 250 years of history.
9: Absolutely right. The aircraft carrier Intrepid served for 31 years defending our nation, launched and served in the Pacific in World War II. As you said, was hit by five kamikazes at different times during that conflict. Over 250 sailors on board Intrepid lost their lives on that ship or in her aircraft. So today she serves as a monument to those men and a monument to all the men and women who served our nation throughout America's history.
4: Dave, to set the scene for our listeners tuned in across the USA, the USS Intrepid sits right here on the Hudson River. We're at Pier 82, 46th Street in New York City. You just literally used the word that I was going to use because I've been coming here since it was first birthed here, which is, what, 1982?
9: Yeah, the museum opened in 1982.
4: Yeah, been here many times. It's very stirring to be here for this special day today, but it really is a monument to freedom, both with all the warbirds that are here for people to see, its own history, and, of course, the innovation of space travel with the Enterprise here. You are also a part of the Sail 4th 250 team here in New York, and there you go, listeners. Here it comes. You know, I'm curious, what do you hope people here or around the country hearing us today get from all of these festivities today?
9: We are fortunate to live in the greatest country in the world. And I'm not just saying that, you know, America number one. America was formed on the basis of freedom. No other nation has been formed just based on equality of man and freedom and government of the people. So many nations have fortunately adopted that same form of government later, but America pioneered it and showed it to work, and it's worked for a quarter of a millennium. So we must be doing something right. So I think it's very, very important for Americans to understand the importance of this day. And this is a milestone date for America. Be thankful for the freedom we enjoy, because many people in the world do not enjoy such freedom. Be thankful for the
0: Amen
9: men and women.
0: To that.
4: Amen. Yeah.
9: Yeah. Be thankful to the men and women of the armed services who serve every day to guarantee that freedom for us.
4: Yeah.
0: RJ?
1: No, it could not have been said any better. And for our listeners, we just had one of two airworthy B-29s fly over Fifi in tandem with a P-51 Mustang, another lasting impression of our services and our men and women in uniform. You know, one thing I want to touch on as well, you know, the Intrepid, such a historic ship, something that not a lot of people may know about unless they visited the Intrepid Museum and seen some of the exhibitions. Intrepid was involved with some of the manned space flight program pickups with some capsules, with some space missions. Can you tell us a little bit about that?
9: Absolutely. Intrepid was a recovery vehicle for NASA, and in one mission in the Mercury space program and one mission in the Gemini space program, Intrepid was there to, Intrepid helicopters would go out and pick up the capsule after it splashed down in the ocean, brought it back to the deck of Intrepid. So we're part of that. This ship is part of that history, too. It's an amazing history, and we have the Space Shuttle Enterprise here now that kind of continues the story of the exploration of space, and that story will continue.
0: So, Dave, you know, George Washington famously referred to the Hudson River as the key to America from a strategic standpoint. And you think about it, here we are centuries later, broadcasting from a pier on the Hudson River, as the largest naval review in our nation's history occurred this morning. The International Aerial Review, you know, and the Sail 4th 250 are underway. We're hearing that right now. I'm seeing it firsthand. It's Fleet Week. We have all the naval ships from our country and internationally here. Talk about what this day means to you personally.
9: Well, having all these international vessels and aircraft joining this celebration tells us something about our nation. I'm glad that the world is joining America in this milestone celebration, our 250th birthday. So I think that I think that's very meaningful to me. This is an international, it's an American celebration, but it is international. We have, you know, we have friends all over the world. They're sharing that with, this with us. This is, you know, I'm sure, hopefully people internationally are hearing you. And I just think that means so much. And again, as I said before, I ask Americans just to reflect on this day, understand what it's about, and never forget, never take for granted the freedom we enjoy.
4: Now, there are quite a few people here today, Dave. It's a wonderful turnout, great energy, and we have a lot of service members here, and we've met quite a few, and I think we're going to be interviewing one later who actually lived on the Intrepid and served on the Intrepid. But what do you, is this a military reception going on? Is this something that you do on a regular basis, like during Fleet Week, or...
9: Yeah, we have a reception to open Fleet Week every year.
4: Yeah.
9: Of course, this year is very special due to what we're celebrating. This celebration we're having here is a little bit larger than what we might normally have. But yeah, we're so happy to see so many men and women in uniform.
4: Yes.
9: Here, because we honor them every day.
4: Yeah.
9: Here at the Intrepid Museum. They're amazing. We love them. We respect their service. We honor their service. So just seeing uniforms just always makes me happy, because they're so professional.
4: Yes.
9: You know, and they're so dedicated to serving our nation. I just love seeing that.
4: They're incredibly dedicated. We've been here since 7 o'clock this morning, as have you. You've probably been here longer than we have.
0: I don't think you went home last night.
4: And we've all had a chance, all of us, to talk to some of the service members, right, RJ? And they're just very passionate and dedicated and proud to serve our country.
1: 100%. And that's, you know, like you were saying, any Fleet Week in the city is special, especially with the large number of service members, men and women that descend upon the city. But this year, it's different, and it's incredibly special to be here, especially at the Intrepid.
4: So I don't want to ask you to pick a favorite child, but I do have a question for you, since you've been here for more than 30 years, and you know this wonderful ship very well. For people listening who perhaps have not yet visited the Intrepid Museum, is there a particular aircraft on the ship? I do see you looking up to the sky, so I know you love aircraft as well, as they're flying over us literally as we're broadcasting. Is there a particular aircraft on the ship that you want to speak about that you think has played a pivotal role in American history or that you have a connection to?
9: Well, most of the aircraft that we have here are aircraft that have some relation to Intrepid. They either flew off Intrepid during her time in service, or were in service during Intrepid's time. And we have several aircraft from nations that were our adversaries at that time. So having those, I don't want to call them enemy aircraft, but at the time they were.
4: Yeah, sure.
9: I think those are we have several of those. Those are very special to have. Next to us, we have the British Airways Concorde, which of course is not a military aircraft, but it was a historical aircraft. You know, sound records. For setting speed records for flying over the Atlantic, and of course the Spatial Electric Press.
0: So, Dave, you know, let's talk about the Sail Forth 250. You're on the board.
9: Okay? Yes.
0: How long has this been being planned?
9: Years.
0: Yeah.
9: Sail Forth 250 has been planning this for five or six years at least. It's taken that much time and effort to pull together all the resources and support to make today possible.
0: And as these ships come in and the parade goes through today and passes in front of us, people can then go and get on the ships, because they're going to be docked around the city, yes?
9: Correct. We're going to have four tall ships right here at our pier starting tomorrow through Tuesday. Yes, people can come on. These are amazing ships. They're just so fascinating. Walk on their decks. That love to offer that.
0: Well, Dave, listen, again, thank you. We know it's a very busy day for you. Beautiful weather. A little hot, but, you know, so Mary and I, we've done this show from the beaches in Sicily, so, you know, we can handle this heat. So thanks again for the hospitality and for being with us live on set.
9: Okay? Thank you.
0: Thank you. All right. Well, listen, I mean, Mary, RJ, I mean, this, it's just getting started. And all that's
4: happening. I mean, the aircraft, this literally is the review. They're just flying over. I'm trying to figure out what they all are, RJ. Yeah. I'm sure you know what most of these aircraft are.
0: You know what I find interesting?
4: What's that?
1: That is a modified C-130, but I'm not even quite sure what that is. That's unbelievable.
0: I find it interesting as we're looking across to New Jersey.
1: No,
0: all the people that are lined up over in New Jersey looking over at us, Mary.
4: Yeah.
0: You see that going on across the Hudson? All right. Well, listen. Folks, I am going to get ready right now to take and send this back down to Bobby in Dallas. When we return on the other side of the break, today's special live remote America 250 broadcast will bring you more action. Plus, we're going to now send RJ out into the crowd. He's going to bring some thoughts of people who are gathered around today. Stay with us, folks. We'll be right back.
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0: With SRN News, I'm Bob Agnew in Washington. A lot of chaos in the Democrat Party this weekend in the state of Maine. That's where Graham Plattner has been forced to drop out of the race amid a number of allegations of sexual misconduct. He says they're not true, but the party is still looking for a new candidate, and he's handed in the official paperwork to make it official, and his campaign is over now. President Trump has threatened Iran after the Supreme Leader Ayatollah Ali Khamenei's funeral yesterday. That's where there were open calls for Trump's assassination. That highlights ongoing Middle East tensions as a ceasefire deal comes up short. Gun owners keeping an eye on a new law taking effect in Colorado that could have nationwide Second Amendment implications. It requires a lot of new steps for would-be gun owners to take before they can purchase a weapon. Apple on Friday accusing OpenAI of stealing its trade secrets as it seeks to build its own hardware to run ChatGPT. This is SRN News.
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3: Here's a look at your weekend weather forecast on News Talk 1250 KBRF. Of 4 is Saturday. We're going to be seeing a hot temperatures up around 90 through the day. Then Saturday night, mostly clear, 70. We do have an extreme heat watch in effect from Sunday through a Monday night. 92 for Sunday's high, hot 93 for Monday, and 93 once again on Tuesday. That is a look at your weekend weather forecast on News Talk 1250 KBRF. 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
10: We're experiencing here today, also very special, historic in some ways, as we've already mentioned a few times on the show. I'm sure we'll continue to do that as it progresses. And what a way to add an exclamation point to celebrating our nation's 250th birthday. As a cultural historian, what are you enjoying? What's grabbed your attention so far that's unfolding around us? So
11: okay,
10: hold on, Gina.
11: So we're having a little technical difficulty, and there goes another military flyover. There goes another military flyover.
10: Hey, Gina, we're going to just ask you to try this headset right here.
11: We're
10: going to
11: try a different headset with our guest, Gina.
10: We have, folks, got a little technical issue going on here. So
11: imagine the wind coming off the Hudson. Imagine about 500 people here.
10: Try that. How is that?
11: A lot going on.
12: I can hear you.
10: Okay, so Bobby, just tell us in depth. Okay, that's good.
12: I'll try.
11: Okay. Yes.
12: I'll scream.
11: Okay.
10: Yes, exactly.
11: So start again.
10: So, Gina, go ahead. Tell us.
12: I think it's wonderful to be here because there's so much history that we're seeing today. You know, the U.S. Navy Blue Angels, they're showing us some of their aircraft from the past. And then, of course, we get to see these beautiful, beautiful current aircraft. Now, what I really like about that is that the Blue Angels were formed in 1946. Just after World War II. And they're not just thrilling to watch. I mean, they're precision flying. They're part military tradition. They're part, I don't know, how on earth do human beings do this?
10: That's right, it's true.
12: But the Navy in 46 wanted to keep the public interest alive in naval aviation, and it worked. It boosted morale. Americans were proud of the skill and precision of their pilots. And it actually helped inspire a surge of enlistments.
11: You're making great points today because this is why we have these great air shows around the world today.
12: Well, I learned that the Blue Angels have actually flown internationally and had performances, and they have flown to over 500 million people around the world.
10: Yeah, between the Blue Angels, the Thunderbirds as well, which we have in the country, I mean, it really is amazing. No question about it. So, you know, as you know, in a few months, Mary and I, we're going to be traveling with show fans in Europe. We're going to begin in Malta. We're going to Italy, Croatia, Montenegro, Greece, and Turkey with Regent. Those countries have such deep history, Gina. But when you think about our nation celebrating its 250th birthday, as again, we're just being wowed in the sky, you know, we're still such a young nation in so many ways. The impact this country has had on the world in 250 years, it's immense. You know, do milestones like July 4th matter to a society, in your opinion?
12: I do. I think they're very important, the milestones, because it reminds us of the things we've accomplished. We get to see, look back, and actually enjoy our history. The world is watching as well.
10: Yeah, there's no...
12: And I think it's a nice reminder of just how fortunate we are to be Americans.
10: So, Gina, listen, as you know, we've sent RJ out into the crowd. He's got some folks that are going to be joining him right now. So we're going to see if he is connected and if he's ready to go. RJ?
11: Can you hear us?
13: Yeah, can you hear me?
10: Okay, we can hear you. That's fine. So, you know, who have you caught up with and what do they want to say?
13: All right, so I'm here with Captain Williams. He's commander of the
14: United States Army Drill Team, sir.
13: Yes, United States Army Drill Team. You're fairly young as well for a captain.
14: I'm 25, sir.
13: Fantastic. And Captain Williams, where are you from?
14: Originally, I'm from Southern Illinois, a little town called Marion.
13: Marion, Illinois. Fantastic. So, you know, look, we're here. It's Fleet Week, Independence Day, our nation's 250th anniversary. What does, you know, America's 250th birthday mean to you?
14: America's 250th anniversary is of great significance to all of the people of America. All the hardship, all the struggles, all the hard work and dedication that the American people, all the sacrifices that they've made to get us to where we're at today is extensive. And here we are celebrating it, and it's a great moment in American history to be a part of that.
13: Absolutely. Now tell us a little bit about what you do as commander of the...
14: Yes, sir. So we're here on behalf of the New York Army Recruiting Battalion, and I'm with the Old Guard based out of Fort Myer, Virginia. Who I am is the commander of the United States Army Drill Team. So we are a precision drill platoon that executes ceremonies on a national, international level that acts as a goodwill ambassador for the Army. So we're a recruiting asset to the Army, and we also engage with the local population of American citizens or abroad to show a different side of the Army and show what a soldier looks like.
10: Absolutely. RJ, please thank him for his service.
13: No,
10: for us.
13: Well, look, it goes without saying. Obviously, Captain Williams, thanks so much. Thank you for your service. Thanks for being here today. We look forward to listening to you all later on today. All right.
14: Thank you, sir. I appreciate it. Thank you for your support.
13: Really appreciate it. Thank you. All right. So up next, we have my good friend Marty over here. Marty, can you tell us a little bit? Where are you from, Marty?
15: I'm from Brooklyn.
13: Marty from Brooklyn. Fantastic. And look, so you, you're wearing a hat. You served on the Intrepid. Can you tell us a little bit? First of all, thank you for your service. And we do have four A-10 Warthogs flying over right now. That's a little bit noisy. But tell us a little bit about your service and your history on the Intrepid.
15: I was on the Intrepid from 1964 to 1966. I was in a helicopter anti-submarine squadron. We used to chase Russian submarines over in the Mediterranean during the Cold War. Like, you chase us and we chase you.
13: And if we were just speaking briefly before, you were also on board during one of the Gemini space mission retrieval pickups as well, correct?
15: Yes, the Molly Brown.
13: That's fantastic. So, look, I think you do have your granddaughter here as well. She did mention Juliana over here, Marty's granddaughter. Juliana, say hi to America.
16: Hi, America.
13: All right, so it's our 250th anniversary as a country. Tell us a little bit, you know, what does 250 years of America of freedom mean to you?
16: Freedom means, like, a lot, because you could have whatever things you want to do and whatever things you want to say.
13: Amazing. Fantastic. The freedom of speech, First Amendment rights, you know, that's what it's all about. Juliana, thank you so much.
16: You're welcome.
13: All right. Marty, appreciate you being with us. Enjoy today, and thank you for your service.
15: I will. You're welcome. Thank you.
13: Pleasure. Thank you so much.
10: RJ, right. Well, listen, nice job. We appreciate that.
11: One more?
10: We've got one more, I think.
11: There's one more.
10: Okay. So,
13: hi, how's it going? So I'm RJ with Arm World Travel. What's your name?
17: My name is Salam.
13: Salam, pleasure to meet you. It's our 250th anniversary. You know, tell us a little bit. What does that mean to you? And can you name, you know, what are some freedoms that we're celebrating today that mean something to you?
17: It's really nice to be here celebrating, and it's a big milestone, 250 years of independence from Britain. I think it's a great way for us to showcase independence, even like for various reasons. Gives people freedom to act on things and to be able to really roam, be here even, just to watch all these airplane demonstrations. It's just an incredible thing to do, so happy to be here.
13: It really is. So thank you so much. Really appreciate your time.
17: Likewise. Take care.
13: Thank you.
10: Well, RJ, listen, nice job. So head back to the broadcast set, and we will do it again next hour, okay?
13: Alrighty, all thanks.
10: Right. So, Gina,
11: got a question for Gina.
10: I do. Okay.
11: I know you. This is going to be...
10: I'll follow your lead on this.
11: So, as we continue along, Gina, I can see your excitement being here today, but let's talk a little bit about American culture, because we've got great innovators, we've had wonderful inventions, the Model T, we could go on and on, the phone... great food, entertainment, sports, so many things that we've exported out into the world have started here in America. Is there anything you want to share that you think strikes a chord of America or American culture, or that folks around the world, you know, you travel a lot. When they think of America, what are some good things that have come out of America that you think they think of?
18: Well, you know, I do ask people, or they offer that information. And when people ask about American inventions, as you are, they usually expect big machines, you know, the Model T, the airplane, the assembly line, the light bulb, and of course, those matter. They matter very much. But I'm drawn, as a cultural historian, to cultural inventions. So I looked at things America created or reshaped that became part of daily life, and not just here, as I said, but around the world. If I started with one item, I would start with blue jeans.
11: Oh, good one.
10: You know, American blue jeans.
11: No, it's
10: right.
11: True.
18: Denim was not invented in America, but this sturdy fabric has European roots. But the classic version of blue jeans, it's tied to Levi Strauss, who patented riveted work pants in 1873. they began life actually in America as workwear, right? Just practical, rugged clothing for miners and laborers and cowboys. But somehow, over the last 150 years, jeans have become one of America's great democratic garments. I think they transformed into a global symbol of American casual style and strongly American. I mean, because these days, presidents wear them, teenagers, rebels, movie stars wear them.
10: Gina, can you be an American and not own a pair of jeans? I'm not sure.
18: No. That's the rule.
11: That's emphatic.
10: Gina Rogers.
18: I think there's an amendment.
10: There might be, and if not,
11: there might be. We'll start one. We'll get it going
10: here. Let me just expand upon a little bit with you, because if you think about the influential Americans that have changed our world, right? You know, we could throw out folks like Ben Franklin or Thomas Edison or Alexander Graham Bell. But, you know, we're a travel show, right? You think of what Henry Ford has done for us. You think about Orville and Wilbur Wright, right? I mean, we're here in New York, J.D. Rockefeller, Walt Disney. There are so many people. I could go on, you know, Mark Twain, such a traveler and so forth.
18: That's right.
10: Is there a person or people that are out there that you just really identify with that have, you think that have really helped change America or influenced our society?
18: Well, today I look at the people who are in the military who served. And there are actually two groups that I really admire. The Tuskegee Airmen. I mean, that's a powerful American story. They were the first black military aviators in the U.S. Army's Air Force. And they served with distinction, extraordinary skill during World War II, all while facing discrimination, not just at home, but actually also in uniform. And the other are the Navajo Code Talkers. Because one of the most fascinating World War II stories is of the Navajo Code Talkers. They used the Navajo language to create a code that enemy forces couldn't break. It's such a beautiful twist, a native language that America had once tried to suppress. It actually became one of the tools that helped defend the country. So I think those people are really brave and notable.
11: Great examples of stories within our history of resilience and just the strong spirit.
10: Gina mentioned, Levi Strauss and Blue Jeans, but think of what Sam Walton has done, right?
11: Yes.
10: There's another person. There's so many
11: and
10: people.
11: And in entertainment, Gina, we already know from your presentations, I Love Lucy, 1951.
10: Oh, that's true. It's exactly
11: We're going to do that later in the show, for sure.
10: So Gina, listen, we did not take our normal 40 break, but we do have to hit our 49 break, and that is coming up. I know I alerted our stations earlier about that, so we're going to ask you to stay right where you are. We'll continue when we return. RJ, I could see, is working his way back over here to the broadcast desk, so we like that. And folks, I mean, you know, we're already headed, what are we looking at right now? Like almost 10:48 right now that we're at. I've got another segment to go this hour. Mary, I mean, the planes that we're seeing, if I could describe, though, besides the plane, the ships, and so forth in the front of us, the amount of people gathered around us here, the Intrepid is throwing a party for everybody.
11: 100%. And you can hear these planes coming. You can hear the sound barrier. You can hear them before you see them. And
10: listen,
11: it's just an incredible sight.
10: Robert,
11: we have passed hors d'oeuvres. How lovely. Thank you.
18: We're on grandeur.
11: Yeah,
10: we are.
11: Exactly.
10: Maybe the region folks are here.
11: I truly hope everyone listening today that this is inspiring all of you, and I hope you all have wonderful plans for today.
10: Folks, listen, we've got one more segment to go this hour. Another 60 minutes are ahead in hour two. The Sailforth 250 ships are ahead. They're going to be here that hour as the procession has begun. There's really no better way to spend your July 4th than with us. Thank you for doing it. We'll be back in 3 minutes.

0: 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We'll be right back.
1: Here's a look at your weekend weather forecast on News Talk 1250 KBRF. Of 4 is Saturday. We're going to be seeing hot temperatures up around 90 through the day. Then Saturday night, mostly clear, 70. We do have an extreme heat watch in effect from Sunday through a Monday night. 92 for Sunday's high, hot 93 for Monday, and 93 once again on Tuesday. That is a look at your weekend weather forecast on News Talk 1250 KBRF. 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
2: Jason Dinesen, a St. Cloud man, has pleaded guilty to second-degree intentional murder and second-degree felony murder of an unborn child for the 2025 stabbing death of his pregnant girlfriend during an argument in September of last year. Sentencing will take place in November. Minnesota Democratic Congresswoman Angie Craig is asking Republicans in the federal government to reflect on whether President Trump is fit to run the United States.
3: It's time for my Republican colleagues to be honest with the American people. The president seems very confused about, you know, who world leaders are. He seems very confused about every everyday item he's making a decision on. I think it's time for them to wake up and really say, is he up to running the country?
2: Craig says she was also one of the first Democrats to ask former President Joe Biden to step down in the 2024 presidential election. I'm Jason Dinesen. This is MNN.
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20: Rudy, what do you want to ask Gina?
21: Well, Gina, I know you've done a lot of archaeological digs in places like Italy and Turkey and Greece. Yeah. When you go to places like Herculaneum or Ephesus, I presume, maybe you haven't dug there, but you certainly know it. Do you see things that we as a young country have brought to bear on our country? I mean, the architecture, I think, is fairly obvious, you know, columns and that sort of thing. Anything more sophisticated than what I just said?
22: Well, the ports that I think of, I'm sorry, the ports, the places that I've gone, I see a lot of history, ancient history. Mm. Now, our oldest architecture is a couple of hundred years old, so it's very different. But one thing I noticed is that in those countries, there was a lot of work done by hand, carving the stone, putting together beautiful door knockers. You know, there was so much precision and so much dedication to making something beautiful.
20: So I got to ask you, you know, one of the things that I love about America are the freedoms that we enjoy, right?
22: Yes.
20: The resilience of our nation. A lot of people have been asking, you know, what do I think what America 250 means? And I think it's the resilience. This country, in 250 years, we're a very resilient nation. The entrepreneurial spirit that's helped us prosper also is it's not lost on me. You know, so if you were summing up America's spirit or character, how would you do it?
22: I would probably look at some of the major accomplishments, again, that culturally changed our country. And I have a few.
20: Sure.
22: I think railroads, number one, because these are trains that moved people and goods. And it's wonderful because they changed the way our sense of distance. Suddenly, the country became imaginable as connected, right? And I love the quirky detail that railroads help standardize the time zones in America.
20: Do you have one more?
22: Yes, I do. The Great Migration.
20: Oh, yeah.
22: Mm-hmm. Right? That was the Great Migration when millions of African Americans left the rural South for cities like Detroit, New York, Chicago, Philly, and L.A. That movement reshaped American cities in many ways. Music.
23: Music is what I'm thinking.
22: That's
23: when Detroit,
22: right.
23: With jazz.
22: Music,
23: yeah.
22: Literature. Even food.
20: Well, Gina, we could go on and on. Unfortunately, we have the hard clock on the show, but thank you so much. Again, we are being dazzled today. There's no question about it. Thank you so much for being here on set with us today and helping us celebrate America. Great to see you in person today.
23: Thank you, Gina. We look forward to
20: exploring more of the world, likely aboard a Regent ship together, okay?
22: I hope so.
20: Yes,
23: so do we.
20: We'll make it happen.
22: Thank you very much.
20: Thank
22: you.
20: Thank you. All right, so, you know, Mary, again, RJ, as we sit here and we just watch and what a show that's being put on. Folks, I hope some of you, if you, good way to do this, put on NBC television, listen to the radio, of course, and you'll get to see what's happening like us, but you'll get to hear what we're saying about it as well. So right now, we need to put a wrap on hour one. Hour two is going to begin in about 7 minutes after this top of the hour break. And the planes are going to continue to fly, all the tall ships, they've reached the Intrepid. We've got so much more still to come, and coming, as we speak. And we are going to celebrate America's 250th birthday on this special July 4th national broadcast in a way that we have never done before. So we'll be back after this top of the hour break. Don't go anywhere, folks. I'm going to throw it back to you there, Bobby, in Dallas. Take it away.
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26: News this hour at Town Hall. I'm Bob Agnew in Washington. A heat wave for much of the country could last for several days.
27: Expect sweltering temperatures in most of the lower 48 states for at least the next several days. Meteorologist Joe Wegman with the National Weather Service Weather Prediction Center says the extreme heat has already started in the southeastern United States.
28: Primarily from the coast of the Carolinas down through Florida, where we have extreme heat risk, which is characterized by rare long-duration extreme heat with no overnight relief affecting anyone without cooling and hydration.
26: And that report from correspondent Donna Warder. Security around President Trump tightened after a warning about an Iranian assassination plot. U.S. Ambassador to Israel Mike Huckabee.
29: We've seen that the Iranians so far have not indicated the willingness to completely change their ways. They have threatened to assassinate President Trump. By the way, it was in Israeli intelligence shared with the U.S. that gave him a heads up of a very specific plot that they had this week.
26: Huckabee appeared on the Salem News program this week on Capitol Hill with Tony Perkins. A bipartisan group of U.S. senators say they have reached an agreement with the Trump administration, did so on Friday, to advance a new version of legislation to sanction buyers of Russian oil, potentially ramping up more pressure on Moscow. Here's correspondent Bernie Bennett.
30: While visiting Kyiv, South Carolina Republican Senator Lindsey Graham told reporters that lawmakers have been working closely with the administration on a version of the bill that would be, quote, acceptable to the White House and that was written in a way they could support. The White House has resisted full support of legislation to limit the flow of funds to Moscow's war chest through sanctions on countries purchasing Russian oil, in addition to Russian officials and entities. Instead, the administration has pushed for the bill to give President Donald Trump more latitude to pursue negotiations with Moscow to end the war on Ukraine. Bernie Bennett, Washington.
26: More on these stories at townhall.com.
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26: A major rupture has emerged between two tech heavyweights.
33: Apple has filed a lawsuit against OpenAI. It's accusing the ChatGPT maker of stealing trade secrets. Apple seeking to build its own hardware for ChatGPT, but in the suit filed in a federal court in California, Apple says the theft is part of a coordinated pattern of misconduct by OpenAI at an institutional level. Two former Apple employees who now work for OpenAI are also named as defendants.
26: That is correspondent Ben Thomas reporting. Renewable energy allies are trying to ensure that massive data centers will be powered by only climate-friendly sources. Lawmakers in states with stronger climate policies say they don't want data centers to hinder their goal of slashing planet-warming greenhouse gas emissions. Legislation in New York would require bigger data

0: Advisory Commission. Mamdani and the council speaker say they do not plan to take the extra money. If the raise is approved, Mamdani critics say they will watch closely to see if, in fact, the Democratic Socialist does take extra pay. John Scott reporting.
1: Gun owners are keeping an eye on what happens next in Colorado, where a new law requires permits, training courses, fees, and government approval before certain firearms can be purchased. That's raising concerns among gun owners around the country. More of these stories at Town Hall.
2: Here's a look at your weekend weather forecast on News Talk 1250 KBRF. Of 4 is Saturday. We're going to be seeing a hot temperatures up around 90 through the day. Then Saturday night, mostly clear, 70. We do have an extreme heat watch in effect from Sunday through a Monday night. 92 for Sunday's high, hot 93 for Monday, and 93 once again on Tuesday. That is a look at your weekend weather forecast on News Talk 1250 KBRF. 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

0: Well, as that music plays, planes fly overhead, the tall ships pass in the front of us. Happy 250th birthday, America. This is hour two of America's number one travel radio show. It is Saturday, July 4th, 2026. It is just after 11 a.m. Eastern time here in New York City. And as I said an hour ago when I started this show, well, Mary and I and RJ, we are on a special live remote broadcast. What a great day it is for our country. We all have so much to be thankful for living in this great country. This is going to continue to be a loud and proud show today. Mary and I are coming to you from the Intrepid here on the west side of Manhattan. As I said, RJ's here at set. We're going to send it back out into the crowd in a little bit. So much has already happened. We're watching the fireboats right now spray us. We almost, if we could get out there, it would be like we're in an amusement park. There's still a lot more to come this hour, and as well as once we wrap later at 12 noon today. So where to begin, Mary and RJ?
1: Oh, that's the question of the day. But first of all, I do want to begin with, we always open our remote broadcast with different music, and that music cred is a collaborative arrangement of Irving Berlin's God Bless America by Kevin McCullough, who is here on set with us today. We're going to speak with him in a minute. And Sam Levine on that sax for America 250. Beautiful, beautiful arrangement. But, you know, Robert, I think it's really worth repeating that this is such a special day for our country. Every Independence Day is a great day to realize how fortunate we all are to live here in America. But there's no denying, you can look around at the energy here today and see these ships coming down the Hudson. This has some extra meaning to it. There are celebrations happening all across the country. We have the Great American State Fair happening in Washington, D.C. And this is just incredible what we're watching today. Incredible.
0: RJ, what's your biggest takeaway this morning? The massive parade of tall ships have now reached us here at the Intrepid.
2: Well, you know, it really is just the scale of this. You know, and we were talking about this at the beginning of the first hour. Not only has this general event taken 5 to 6 years of planning and preparation, but we are not going to see something like this again for a very long time to come. I hope that's not the case, but realistically, it's going to be really hard to compete with this scale of both vessels here on the Hudson.

0: River right in front of us, an aircraft.
1: Well, the tricentennial, it's going to be 50 years at least.
0: I feel like we've basically seen at this point, you know, maybe a couple percentage points of the entire, air capacity of the U.S. I mean, it's pretty insane.
1: There's no question about it. So, Rudy, you know, listen, what have you been hearing up there in Minnesota or watching on NBC television that's mirroring us? They're right near us. You know, what are some of your thoughts?
2: Well, you know, because I have the sound off on NBC, I'm seeing a lot of planes flying, and I'm trying to figure out whether the... whether some of them have gone down to Philadelphia to cruise over, or whether it's New York, are there that many planes?
1: There have been tremendous numbers.
3: Close to 200 aircraft.
1: Yeah, that's what they're saying.
3: Yeah.
1: And listen,
3: yeah.
1: It just passed us the brand new, powerful New York Fire Department's 343 fireboat just came by. Right behind it now, I've been waiting for this, is the U.S. Coast Guard Cutter Eagle. Her stars and stripes are flying proudly on her stern.
3: I'll go ahead and take the first tall ship that's coming for the pronunciation. Let's see. So this is the Netherlands. This is the Oosterschelde from the Netherlands. It's serving as the flagship ship of the Grand Parade of Sail. It's a beautiful ship. Beautiful. And the Netherlands were actually the first to salute the American flag. The Dutch governor saluted
1: yes,
3: one of our warships.
1: Yes, they were.
3: Yeah.
1: There's no question about that. That is just very majestic. That's the word I would use. I realize it's radio. Trying to paint pictures with words for all of you out there, folks. So also joining us here on set, Mary mentioned it at the open, Kevin McCullough. People around the country know him as the host of the That Kevin Show. He's also part of our New York affiliate, AM 970 WNYM Radio. Kevin, welcome to America's number one travel radio show. What a way to celebrate America's 250th birthday.
4: Guys, it's so much fun to be with you. And as we were heading in today, it was amazing to just come over the George Washington Bridge and look down the river and already see the water vessels being lined up to come into port. But as we've been watching the planes for the last half hour, you know, you got the Blue Angels and then you got the mixed battalion of a 22 and a 35 and a bunch of Super Hornets. My brother-in-law is a Super Hornet NFO, so we are very, very jazzed. The whole McCullough clan's here today. We just couldn't be any happier. And I think that we should feel what we have in our heart today every day about our country.
1: 100%.
4: Because the fact that we got to 250 is maybe an amazing miracle that only God himself could give us. And we need to live every day with this kind of gratitude.
1: Kevin, I've said it a couple times. Amen.
3: I was going to ask you, you've already answered it, but I think I'm pretty sure you can expand on this because I can hear it in your voice right now. You are proud to be an American.
4: I have no suffrage today for anybody who has come from somewhere else and wants to dump on this country. This is the most amazing opportunity birthplace that God ever allowed to come into being. And we weren't perfect when we were born, but we God allowed Madison in writing the Constitution, the Bill of Rights, to put remedies within our founding documents.
1: Absolutely.
4: That allowed us to correct original sins. There's no place else on earth that even cared about their original sins.
1: Yeah.
4: We are a unique place, blessed by God, given, as George Washington would say, divine favor by divine providence. And this is the kind of thing that we need to remind ourselves of. And those, I think you look in the faces of the people that are here for FIFA in the World Cup.
1: You are
4: and
1: seeing
4: people that.
1: That
4: don't know anything about America are loving America more than some of the people that live here. So it's like we need to capture some of that energy.
3: Yeah.
0: You know, I 100%, and I want to touch on something that you just mentioned as well. Obviously, our 250th is celebrating the publishing of our Declaration of Independence. But our nation's founding document, the Constitution, ratified in 1789, I suppose, or 83, I don't know, the Revolutionary War. Anyways, not a single founding government document of any country in the free world. They are all direct copies, or at least can call their original genesis back to our Constitution. You know, and so for over 200 years, we have been, you know, leading the free world. And, you know, like you said, there's just no other replacement.
4: Well, and prior to us existing, the people of any given state derived their rights from whatever the monarch or the tyranny said. And in our founding, we were so humbled that God gave us this land that we said, these are rights that he gives us, and we're going to go with
1: Kevin, we're
4: going
1: to have you hold that right there because we actually need to go to our first commercial break this hour of the... look at what we're saying. It's amazing, folks. All right, so before we get to this first break, folks, I do want to remind all of our affiliates, as we did in hour one, we are going to have limited commercial breaks the rest of the way. When we return, however, Kevin McCullough, he's going to stay with us here for the G-Block. We're going to be entertained for the next 3 minutes while we're away. Our loud and proud America 250 broadcast continues. If you don't want to come back in 3 minutes, well, look at it another way. We'll be back in 180 seconds.

0: 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We're coming right back.
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2: What a show and what a special day it was for all of us last week on July 4th on the Intrepid. 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
1: Well, nice to have all of you aboard with us today as we broadcast live across the USA. Happy 250th birthday, America. Mary and I and RJ are coming to you live from the Intrepid here in New York City, and happening in the front of us and above us and on this hot summer day, well, it is the Sail 4th 250 and International Aerial Review that's going on, all part of America's 250th birthday celebration.
2: Fantastic day. And Kevin McCullough has stayed with us through the quick break as our play-by-play of what's happening around us on this July 4th continues. We're going to have some fun as we celebrate our great country. Kevin, right off the bat, what are two or three, I'll take two key moments in American history that you think have defined our country?
7: Well, I certainly think the defeating of the largest superpower on the planet in the revolution has to be the first, because we wouldn't be here without it.
2: Right.
7: And I would say that, you know, the premise to that, of those 56 dudes in wigs and powder on a hot July afternoon like what we're going to have here today, I mean, just
2: think
7: stifling.
2: Yeah, about the wigs, right.
7: and they're in Independence Hall, which is not air-conditioned, and it is it's just blazing, and they've been there for weeks. And you had these 56 guys come from all these different places and agreed on big, big policy things and disagreed on other ones. And they were able to come to the conclusion that we had to be free. to govern ourselves. It was really a radical thought in every way possible. So I would say the founding, the signing of the Declaration, that's it. And then I would say the ultimate defeat of Lee over Grant and the Civil War. I think that we needed to correct our original sin of slavery. It was gross, and
2: yeah.
7: There were so many abolitionists in the Revolution that made that point clear. I don't. People. I'm so not down with Joy Reid and other guys, gals out there that are being like, you know, America's founders were all just white men that used slaves to get rich. That couldn't be further from the truth. There were a handful of problematic areas where we needed to deal with them. But Madison again goes back to that beautiful construction of the Constitution that allowed us to not only have separation of powers, but then to eventually correct things that we didn't like. And it took us too long, but Lincoln and the end of slavery was probably the second.
1: So if we go macro, though, let's go a little further. I would say the U.S., though, entering World War I, that changed the course for this country in many ways and really has had a profound impact on the world. Would you agree?
7: Oh, absolutely. That was where we became the one that everybody was really afraid to take on.
1: 1917, I think that's
8: so. April 6th.
7: It took us a little while to figure out what we were doing there, and it took us a little while to pull our act together in World War II. But certainly by the end of the Second World War, we were the clear force for good on the planet, and that sent a message to evildoers, and I think that was valuable.
1: Well, at the end of World War II, I mean, the country just took off. I mean, our country today, in many ways, what we all know, it is really post. World War II.
7: Well, not only did we destroy our enemies, we went back and rebuilt them. Yeah. I mean, again, I'm going back to our founders. What country has ever shown this amount of grace?
2: And there's a theme in all of this that it takes us a little while to figure it out, but at the end of the day,
1: the resilience,
2: we
1: Mary,
2: figure it out,
1: about.
2: And that's the resilience.
1: RJ, anything you want to throw in?
8: No, I just think, you know, at the end of the day, the core of our country is and has always been, you know, like you're mentioning, with grace.
7: Yeah,
8: you know, and that's something that we're here today to celebrate. And, you know, in many ways, I think in today's climate, it might be difficult to see that and understand that. But underneath all the nonsense, that still is true.
1: Now, here we are with the Intrepid. They have a space shuttle that's right to our left here and so forth. I would throw out to you, I was not here on this. I was not on this earth at the time. But the moon landing, 1969. Think of the impact that's had on our country and so forth and where we are today, right?
7: Well, you take NASA as a whole, everything that we've learned from our entire space program, and we were the ones that said we're going to beat everybody else there. And we literally, I mean, come on, the Russians put a monkey up there, but like we actually got people places. And then all that we've developed by way of technology from what we've learned in space has really been what's kept us at the cutting edge.
1: So over Father's Day, a cookout, Mary and I were discussing with our sons and the American presidents who have had the most immense impact. We put together a list for today's show. We got 10. I'm going to throw them out to you. So making our list, George Washington, Thomas Jefferson, Abraham Lincoln,
2: Grant.
1: And Theodore Roosevelt. Yeah. So obviously all, if we were out in South Dakota now with Mount Rushmore, we would see that. Ulysses S. Grant, Franklin Delano Roosevelt. Again, he's had huge impacts on the country. Dwight D. Eisenhower, Ronald Reagan. I'm going to put George W. Bush on the list only because of 9/11, and it put us into fighting terrorism, taking the fight to them. And then, obviously, you know, again, Donald Trump right now, President Trump, I mean, major impact on our country. So who would you say has had the greatest impact on our country?
7: Well, I think for the eras and times in which they were, I think Lincoln had to do what he had to do. And without Grant following him, we would not have turned that major corner that we needed to. George Washington is hard to beat, though, because here's a guy who knew that he had weaknesses when he was asked to take leadership, who had had failures in his past military exploits, who governed humbly as the chief of the military, and then gave the power back and said, my job is done, I'm going to retire, I'm going back to Virginia, and only reluctantly became the first president of the United States, and then walked away voluntarily after he had done what he felt like he could get done. That level of humility and honor and dignity, we just don't see in the process anymore.
1: And every president followed that until the 22nd Amendment, obviously, where now it mandated, because of Franklin Delano Roosevelt again, we had to have the 22nd Amendment to say, no, two terms and you're done.
7: Well, and I think it's kind of interesting, because I think if you were to really like dig down into FDR and JFK, you'd probably find they more aligned with Donald Trump than a lot of the guys back in those days, because it wasn't that they wanted to see Marxism or communism come to America. They tried to solve problems with the mechanisms that they had at the time, and they were very successful with it. I don't hold FDR in the same light as I hold an Alexandria Ocasio-Cortez or someone like from today's Democratic Party. But I think you have to say Donald Trump is in the top five because of what he's done in his limited amount of time in office, and seemingly with everyone opposing him at all times.
1: Well, and also, you know, again, the second president in history to serve two non-consecutive terms.
7: Yeah.
2: I just want to, I have a food culture question for you, but I do want to, when you got your first job when you were 16, I remember the first book that you bought. Do you remember?
9: I do. I bought Ron Chernow's biography of Ulysses S. Grant.
7: There you go.
9: Yeah.
2: Yeah.
7: One of the most underappreciated presidents.
2: Yeah.
9: 100%.
2: Yeah. All right.
9: Good
2: food.
9: Friend of Mark Twain, too.
7: Yeah.
2: Food. Mark Twain. Excellent American writer. Right?
7: Well, absolutely. But he paid Grant left the White House to write his memoir.
2: To write his memoir.
7: Which saved Grant from poverty.
2: Right. Right. Food. American foods. We've exported a lot of foods. Hamburgers. Boston cream pie, the Omni Parker House in Boston, Key Lime Pie, Key West. When you think about just Americana foods, whether it's for the 4th of July, Independence Day, what do you think of?
1: Coca-Cola.
2: I
1: could use one right now.
7: Yeah, I think nothing beats a good T-bone. Like, there was what was the steak industry before the American West? I mean, and I grew up in Texas, so I'm kind of naturally inclined, but
2: yeah.
7: I mean, Tex-Mex, good barbecue. I mean, we've left our fingerprints.
2: Do you like Tex-Mex barbecue?
7: I like Tex-Mex, and I like barbecue, and I like Tex-Mex barbecue.
1: Well,
7: I like all of it.
1: The Philadelphia cheesesteak, they would need a little, they need the beef for that.
2: That might be my pick, actually, the Philadelphia cheesesteak.
1: To think about, really, some of the things. Chicago deep dish pizza, we're here in New York, but I mean, that's different. So, a lot of food.
7: The Midwestern brats.
1: Yeah.
7: I mean, without Wisconsin,
1: I mean, you can think about that stuff, you know, the lobster roll. We have a list of folks there. The brownie, you know, the Palmer House Hilton, a favorite hotel of ours and so forth, where it was created. You know, American cheese, gum, New York City, who knew?
9: Popcorn, too.
1: RJ, we got to keep going on. In the South, biscuits and gravy, couldn't go anywhere without that.
7: Oh, man, now you're talking home to me.
2: Hey, now you're making me hungry.
1: All right, well, Kevin, listen, thank you very much for spending some of your Independence Day here with us on set.
7: Thank you for acknowledging our nation's independence and being here and doing this. We need more people that care.
1: Well, it's been so important to us to be here. We love it. It's a great day. It's some way to really celebrate America's 250 for sure. I appreciate you being a part of it, okay? So
7: absolutely.
1: Thank you so much. All right, well, there we are on that. RJ, you're getting ready to go back out into the crowd, I'm told.
9: That I am.
1: Yeah, so you're going to go find some more people to join and see. We're going to get some man-on-the-street reports.
9: That's it, some more banter, see how people are feeling, what they're thinking, and go from there.
1: These ships are great that are going past us right now, looking for some more aircraft right now after last hour, but... there we are. Rudy, you hold tight there in St. Paul for us. I know we're doing everything we need you to do up there, so thank you for that. Folks, right now, the bottom of the hour break, it is going to begin in mere moments. We're going to go into commercial-free zone after that for the next two segments. Don't go anywhere. We want you to come right back with us. Today's big Let's Go America tour. It is not a Let's Go America tour. Today's big America 250 live remote broadcast. We'll be right back.
2: It should be a Let's Go America.
1: Well, the big Let's Go America tour is coming soon. We're doing that. That Pigeon Forge is on my mind. And then we are on our way to Malta. They're the big Let's Go America tour heads.

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0: With SRN News, I'm Bob Agnew in Washington. U.S. and Iranian leaders have exchanged threats as their interim deal to end the war faces new challenges. President Trump threatened further missile attacks on Iran. That follows calls for his assassination. They were vocal in public at the funeral of Iranian Supreme Leader Ayatollah Ali Khamenei. Iran's new leader, Khamenei, vowed that they will avenge their father's death. Graham Plattner has submitted his paperwork to formally pull out of Maine's U.S. Senate race. That officially ends an upstart yet troubled campaign whose dissolution threatens Democrats' pursuit of chamber control. It will be harder than ever for them now to unseat incumbent Republican Susan Collins. President Trump chose on Friday not to sign a sweeping housing affordability bill, one he actually supports, but he was making a statement in protest of Congress for not approving the SAVE Act. This is SRN News.
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1: As our live national broadcast from the Intrepid here in the New York City area continues on this July 4th, happy 250th birthday, America.
2: So during the break, RJ left our set, and he's now gone back into the crowds around us. In a few minutes, he's going to talk to some of these people about everything that's happening around us today and what celebrating America means to them. But Robert and I are not alone on set, as the Travel Siblings are here with us today. If you're a regular listener, you know who these Travel Siblings are, brother and sister duo Cara B. Bell and Harlan DeBell. They are show friends. They've been on our show many times, whether it's weddings, honeymoon travel, destination weddings, whatever you can think of in the romance department of travel. They are also the official travel partner for the registry for Bloomingdale's. And if you're planning to take a bucket list trip on the romance side, you are not going to find two travel advisors with more passion and knowledge than Cara and Harlan, the Travel Siblings.
1: All right, so listen, we're doing a lot clearly here. We've got the technical we're dealing with, everything going on around us. How great is this to do it in person rather than on our show hotline? Say hello to America, Cara and Harlan, and happy 250th birthday.
3: Happy 250th. We are so excited to be here.
4: Oh, thank you, guys. This is
3: a thrill.
1: Well, listen, all right, so you're both New Yorkers. You grew up in nearby Connecticut. I want you to share some thoughts with everyone tuned in about all that we're experiencing and what's grabbed your attention the most so far today. Cara?
3: What's grabbed my attention the most, in our hearts, our father was a World War II Marine in the Pacific. So seeing all the Marines and being in front of the Intrepid is such a thrill and an honor for us.
4: I feel like he's sitting here with us. He would be thrilled. It's such an honor to be among military and military families. We really, really do respect.
1: And there's so many around us right now. I mean, this is really beautiful in many ways. Would you agree?
3: This is such a stunning setup today. Who knew? We've been living in New York forever and never came here on July 4th.
2: Well, you can't now because this is the pinnacle today, right? Next year will just be July 4th. So from all the positive energy that you're alluding to that we're seeing today, all of this great energy around us with military families and people visiting, many millions of Americans are on the move this weekend. Celebrating, and many people will be traveling this summer. This is a big travel year here in America. Are there any hot spots across the United States that you're seeing that are strong demand right now in the romance travel world?
3: Or historic destinations are so popular right now, from Charleston, South Carolina, walking around to Philly. We're so surprised at all the requests we're getting for D.C. and just these historic destinations.
4: Especially themed weddings around the historic destinations, such as Colorado, Utah, beautiful scenery, beach, Maine. These are really popular.
1: So a question I'll have for the both of you. What are some ways that you say that America has changed or positively impacted weddings or honeymoons?
4: Oh, so much so. First of all, you have to look at mode of transportation, getting the guests to a wedding, which is what we still do today. But back in the Revolutionary War days, it was very difficult to travel amongst the 13 colonies.
1: Right.
4: So therefore, weddings were really very much around the home, the church, or the house of worship, and the backyard. That was extremely
1: popular.
4: Not today. A lot changed after World War II. Mobility. Grandma got off the French line and the United States lines and said, I'll try an airplane. Don't worry.
1: Thank you, Wright brothers. Right.
4: Thank you. Yeah. Another great invention, air travel in America.
3: And the rise of Hollywood influenced glamorous parties. And
1: it has had such a profound impact on it, no question about it. All right, so I'm told, we did this last hour, Cara and Harlan, RJ is here with us. We just sent him out into the crowd. We want to see who he has and if he's caught up with. RJ, can you hear me? Let's see if he can hear me. RJ, are you hearing me?
5: And then.
1: Yes. Can you hear me, RJ?
5: I can, yeah. I'm tuning in now.
1: All right. There we go, folks. Again, it's live radio. It's all I keep saying throughout the show. Who do you have with us this hour?
5: All right. So I got a lovely group of ladies over here. We're just going to go rapid fire. Quick questions here on our 250th. Go ahead. So what is, just give me your names, and then I got a couple questions for you.
6: Michelle.
5: Okay.
6: Lydia.
5: All right, Michelle and Lydia. So we're here right next to the Intrepid, 250th anniversary of our Declaration of Independence, our country's birthday. Can either of you, I just want to hear a important American individual to you and why, and why you think, you know, what makes them special?
7: Michelle Obama.
5: Of course.
7: She is important because I was born in 83. She is the only first lady that I can remember affecting change, especially as like a kid. Like, my food changed at school. Like,
5: we start getting carrots and celery, you know, instead of just like cardboard, you know? Like,
7: so the things that actually like affected me. And I think she's just amazing. And I feel like she embodies America.
5: Sure. Fantastic. All right. And you.
6: I will also give you another first lady, Eleanor Roosevelt, with her work on the human rights, the UN Human Rights Treaty, that she really affected change across the entire world and made sure that everybody was recognized by their government and any other governments that might try to oppress them.
5: That's an amazing answer. Lydia, Michelle, thank you so much. Have a great rest of your day. Happy Independence Day. All right, and I'm standing here next to another group of gentlemen. So go ahead, just give me your name and where you're coming from today.
8: Winton from Atlanta, Georgia.
5: All right, Winton, fantastic. And you, sir?
9: My name is Reggie. I'm from Westchester County, New York.
5: Excellent, Reggie. And you?
10: My name is Cornelius, and I'm from Baltimore, actually.
5: Cornelius from Baltimore. All right, so you're from all over. Are you? What brings you here to the city today for Independence Day?
8: Just visiting. Just wanted to see New York, and come out and travel a little bit. So.
9: Well, just partaking in the celebration, being among the people, seeing everybody together in unity, you know, it's a great thing.
10: I think the display is one of the best displays in the world of power and freedom, and I really appreciate it.
5: And so just tell me, in a word or in a sentence, what is Freedom 250, you know, our 250th anniversary, all the freedoms that this country has brought the world, what does it mean to you?
8: At least in terms of today's Independence Day, not only is it the nationally like recognized Independence Day of the United States, but also it's a reminder that this nation was founded on the idea that all people are created equal and that this is a land of opportunity. And I think that that's sort of, this day is a sort of reminder of the hope that we can fulfill that idea as a nation. You know?
1: I'm saying amazing. Amen to that. These are good guests.
9: You know, personally, I feel like the 4th of July and the celebration, what it's turned into over the years, it gives people a chance to celebrate, something to look forward to, something to be proud about. And I feel like even today you see people of all different types of races, religions, backgrounds just celebrating, having a good time together. And I just feel like today the world needs more of that. So it's great.
2: Amen.
5: It's what it's all about. A fantastic answer. Cornelius, you.
10: I think that it represents a significant event, but you know, every year is a once in a lifetime event. There's always going to be a next Independence Day, hopefully. But I think that this one is a great display, like I said before, but it also gives hope to know that we could come together and actually try to move forward for a better effort and to make next year even grander and better than the year before that.
1: So RJ, listen, you can hear us. Give those guys a high five.
5: 100%. Yeah. Gentlemen, handshakes over here. Absolutely. You know, and that's what 250, what we're celebrating today is all about.
1: Oh, we got one more.
2: One more.
5: Absolutely. And so over here, gentlemen, thank you so much. We have Mary Ann from New Rochelle, New York. Mary Ann, you were here for the bicentennial celebrations in New York City on the Hudson in 1976. Can you tell us a little bit about that and maybe what makes today different?
11: Yes, I'd love to. Thank you, RJ. 50 years ago, I was a lot younger, and I remember the parade of sails along the Hudson River. At that time, the West Side Highway, which is the major artery along here, was closed to vehicle traffic. And everyone in New York City was allowed to promenade along it at quite a nice height and view all of the ships. It was very, very impressive. And that's why when I heard that it was happening again this year, said I had to.
5: You had to make it happen.
11: I had to be here.
5: Marianne, thank you so much. Wonderful to meet you, and enjoy the rest of your Independence Day. Thank you.
1: Well, RJ,
5: all right, back to you
1: nice
5: guys.
1: Nice job. Appreciate that. Head on back to the broadcast desk.
5: You got it.
1: All right,
2: well, that's so inspiring.
1: Listen, the diversity
2: and
1: of the man on the street today.
2: The diversity of answers, and but all about inspiration and hope for the country. I love it. I actually got a little teared up there. That was lovely. RJ, thank you. So, Harlan, this next question is totally not about history. We're going to have some fun with TV and movies.
12: Oh.
2: How's that? Does that work for you?
12: Yes.
2: Okay.
12: Yes.
2: If you had to pick a TV show, a series, a movie, anything in the entertainment that has come out of America that you think has just been huge, what would you say?
12: I think you'd have to say I Love Lucy.
2: Yeah.
4: There's no question, because the writing was so classic, but also when you watch shows of a certain era, and keep in mind they were done in a certain era, usually there was a certain language that was not used. You know, there was formality a little bit more, so they had to make the situation work. And I think that's
1: when you
4: really
1: think of television, I would agree. Now, listen, if we were kids, you could talk about Sesame Street, right? That's been unbelievable with the country. But, you know, you think about Carol Burnett's show, Johnny Carson, and so forth, what he did. That we have had so many defunding, but if there was a movie out there, I mean, a lot of people say The Godfather. I love it being Sicilian, although the Sicilians don't like the Godfather movie. But is there a movie out there that you connect to?
4: Oh, absolutely. I connect to a movie called Hidden Figures because I think that is the true American story.
3: Mm-hmm.
4: Today, I think that is what we're celebrating, the inclusiveness and also respect for one another, really listening and really understanding we're all a part of America. This is our country.
1: By the way, I would like America just in general. A little more respect would be nice. It would be nice once in a while, right? Would help life out for all of us.
4: Yes.
1: So, Kara, the question I'm going to have for you is so many influential Americans that we've had over the years. Any American that really you connect with that you think, wow, you know, that person, he or she, really made a difference?
3: For me, it's classically Barack Obama.
1: Okay, so you're going presidents. You're going
3: not to be political.
1: Yeah. Well, listen, he's one of our presidents. It's all out there.
3: And Michelle, I feel that they are the way that they made us feel and make us feel when they speak. And
1: Ned,
4: I totally agree.
1: Well, listen, there are so many people. But if you think about, we were talking about influential Americans like Henry Ford, obviously.
4: Oh.
1: Or obviously if we go down to, you know, we were joking earlier about Gina when she was on with us. She was talking about Levi Strauss with blue jeans. But, you know, Sam Walton and what we've done. But, I mean, certainly we can go the presidential route. But is there potentially a musician or a singer that's out there for you, Kara, who has impacted the world? American, though.
3: This is hard to choose.
1: Okay.
3: I have a past
2: you
3: life
2: were
3: in the music industry.
1: I know, that's why I'm asking the question.
3: This is so hard for me to choose from so many eras, but Ella Fitzgerald really does it for me.
2: Mm-hmm.
3: I bet you probably didn't expect me to say that.
1: You know what?
2: I
1: wasn't sure when I was there, you know.
3: Because I almost was going to say Steve Perry. So how do you go from one to the other?
2: Okay, that would surprise me. I like Steve Perry, but there is a contrast there. Harlan, same question. You're a former opera singer. So who do you love in music?
4: Oh, this is a tough question because I did get to actually
1: It's got to be American.
2: It's got to be American.
4: No, American singer. Oh, my God. You know, one of my proud moments was assisting Beverly Sills with the reunions at the New York City Opera. So I have to say Beverly Sills.
2: Oh, wow.
1: You know what
2: Marlin.
1: I'm not getting? I'm not getting Elvis Presley.
2: Harlan.
1: You know.
2: Yeah.
1: I'm not getting. I don't know where. I don't know why I was thinking that, but anyway, that's just for me. You can think Frank Sinatra. We got all these other folks that are out there. We just had here in New York yesterday, I realize, very modern, but, you know, clearly fits in your wheelhouse, Taylor Swift and The Wedding. So there's another one, I'm sure a lot of younger people
2: Chuck
1: would
2: Berry.
1: Say.
2: Chuck Berry.
1: Well, listen.
2: All the guitar foundations.
1: Yeah, B.B. King, right?
4: And my sister was surprised I didn't say Rosemary Clooney, but that was actually
2: I'm shocked.
4: I know she's shocked. That's a great, her life, great American story.
1: All right, so Kara and Harlan, we did not take our 40 break. We blew right through that. We do have to take this 49 break, so we want you to stay right where you are. We're going to continue when we return. RJ's working his way back here as well. Mary, I'm looking out right now to the sail of ships that we're seeing. I see the French ship coming. We've got the list from NBC.
2: Yeah, we can recognize that flag very easily.
1: So let's see if I can do this in real time and how quickly I can do this. Can we get to the front? There we are. That's Mary. You're my French when it comes to the accents. There is it the
2: Belle Poule.
1: The Belle Poule we are looking at, folks. Belle Poule. It's marking its 400th anniversary. The French Navy, which actually flew over us earlier
2: today.
1: Oh, yeah,
2: they're celebrating their 400th anniversary this year, and they're helping us celebrate our 250th.
1: This ship right now, I'm looking at 123 feet, 111 foot tall, man. Look at that. I mean, that's unbelievable. RJ made it back before the break. We wasn't expecting that. All right, folks, listen, we're going to get ready to send you back down there, down to Dallas and with Bobby. One more segment to go today. The Sail Forth 250 Tall Ship Parade, so impressive, happening right here in the front of us. We are so happy that you're spending part of your July 4th with us. A lot to come today over the next segment. A lot to come tonight here in New York. All that's happening in Washington and around our great nation. Don't go anywhere. We're back in 3 minutes.

0: 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We'll be right back.
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1: Happy 250th birthday, America. Thanks for being part of our live national broadcast today as Mary and I reconnect with you from the Intrepid on this July 4th. So much is happening around us. We're going to try to maximize it over these final 7 minutes of the show, Mary.
2: And we have RJ back on set with us after his adventures out in the crowds. And we also still have Cara Bebel and Harlan DeBell, the travel siblings, brother and sister travel duo with us. So Harlan and Cara, Rudy has a question. I'm going to ask it so you can both hear it since we're having some tech issues. Travel for media, travel for entertainment, White Lotus, Game of Thrones, things like that. Is that still a big part of travel?
4: It's still going on. People are still, I've never had so many requests for Thailand, still because of the White Lotus the last season. And also, Harlan, you've gotten some Hobbiton requests for New Zealand.
5: Absolutely. All the time, Lord of the Rings. Got to do Lord of the Rings on South Island. You know, it comes in often. And yes, thank you, Parker Posey, for the White Lotus.
4: Yeah, exactly.
1: So Harlan, I'm going to ask you, this question again. So last hour when Gina Rogers was here, we were talking about, you know, I shared what the part of what I love about America, all the freedoms that we enjoy, the resilience of our country, the entrepreneurial spirit, you know, that's really helped us prosper. So, you know, we've created some incredible things in our country just during a very short period of time. think about the light bulb, the telephone, refrigeration, and air conditioning, which, you know, God knows we get all used today sitting here. You know, you got the airplane, the automobile we talked about, but the internet, MRI, email, we've got artificial intelligence now, polio vaccines, credit cards. I mean, I could go on and on. What are some American inventions that you think have helped change our country and the world?
5: I definitely think the Wright brothers with air travel really changed the entire country and the world. That is really number one for modes of transport. Certainly the railroads, no question, as we all are loving the Gilded Age right now, right, as we're watching the rise in that period post-Civil War. So I do think those two, which then extended to Canada. So I do think that railroads and the airplanes influenced travel, and certainly the massive ships, you know, the Cunarders, you know, all the Blue Riband winners, you know, if you're an ocean liner historian.
1: Well, we know you love to cruise.
5: Historian like I am. Yeah. Yes.
1: So listen.
5: So as we sit here.
1: You know, we're going to soon have to wrap today's broadcast. I tell you, it's been such a wonderful day. Biggest takeaway from each one of you, Harlan first, then Kara.
5: The biggest takeaway is that being an American is about compassion, vitality, optimism, and that we all have contributed to this great country, every one of us.
1: Love it. Okay. Kara?
4: It truly is the land of opportunity. That's what I always think of, freedom and the land of opportunity. As much as we travel, our dad, who fought for this country in World War II, always said, Kara, Harlan, there's no place like America.
1: Well, and there is not. So listen, thank you both for being here. You've made it an extra special day for us. Really appreciate that. I want to let everybody know they can just go to thetravelsiblings.com, thetravelsiblings.com. That you are not going to have a better wedding, honeymoon, all the preparation
6: than a destination. Wedding,
1: Harlan
6: engagement.
1: And Kara, they have got you covered. So thanks both of you.
4: Thank you so much for
5: thank
4: having
5: you.
4: Me.
6: Thank you. Love you guys. Thank
1: appreciate
6: you.
1: It. So, RJ, listen, I mean, your takeaway from today.
7: You know, it's just, it's amazing to see, you know, through all the vitriol and all the nonsense in the media right now about the current state of things, people still remember, you know, what this country stands for. And a day like today is no better example of that. We have, you know, beautiful weather, amazing, you know, exhibition of ships here on the Hudson and aircraft and all the men and women in uniform surrounding us right now, and just, you know, regular, ordinary American citizens. It's amazing to see everybody sort of, again, we're all here to celebrate one thing, and that is just how darn good this country is.
1: So, Rudy, I know you've been here all show long for us. Appreciate that. You've heard the program, but really, what does America mean to you? And, you know, what did you take? What's your takeaway from today?
3: Well, what America means to me, I guess because, you know, most all my life I've been a journalist, so freedom, the First Amendment is what America means to me. And when I travel abroad a lot, and I see that the First Amendment would not necessarily apply in a lot of other countries, I feel very grateful to be an American. Today's, I just can't believe the array of ships, and either with sails or with engines.
1: Well, Rudy, they're
3: engines.
1: Going on. We've just seen ships from Chile, Colombia, Dominican Republic,
3: Monaco,
6: more coming. India.
1: Mary, real quick for you before we wrap, what's today meant to you? And takeaway.
6: It's been a day of goosebumps and inspiration, meeting a lot of veterans, several of whom one RJ interviewed who've actually served on this Intrepid, and other military members here, and just watching their passion for what they do to serve our country. Has been incredibly inspiring for me today.
1: Well, I echo that, Mary. Again, we are a resilient country. Go celebrate America today, everyone. Don't listen to the negativity and the nonsense that's out there. We all know we live in the greatest nation on earth. Today is a day to celebrate. There's no question about it. But right now, we need to put a wrap on things for today. The celebrations are going to continue here at the Intrepid in New York, down in Washington, D.C., all across our great nation. I hope you enjoy it. Again, thank you for being part of the show. Next week's program will be an encore presentation. We'll be back with all of you live on Saturday, July 20th at 10 a.m. Eastern Time. RJ, I think you've got an open road coming then for us.
7: I think so.
1: Lincoln Highway, I believe. That's going to tie in nicely. Happy 250th birthday, America. Be proud. Go celebrate. Our loud and proud show is over and out. Bobby, take it away.

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3: News this hour at Town Hall. I'm Bob Agnew in Washington. The U.S. and Iranian leaders traded further threats today as the interim deal to end the war buckles under repeated crossfire in the Middle East. President Trump threatening further missile attacks against Iran after it failed to submit to U.S. demands to declare the Strait of Hormuz open. Global oil demand is dropping, but not here in the U.S.
4: The International Energy Agency expects global demand for oil to drop about 1 million barrels per day this year. That would be the first decline since the height of the COVID-19 pandemic in 2020. It's due to higher oil prices and supply disruptions caused by the Iran war. Those disruptions weighed heavily but unevenly, with Asia, which relies heavily on oil from the Middle East, seeing the most significant drop. The main exception was the U.S., where gasoline use increased in the second quarter this year, despite pump prices that in May spiked 50% above pre-war levels. I'm Ben Thomas.
3: Graham Plattner has submitted his paperwork to formally pull out from Maine's U.S. Senate race. That officially ends an upstart yet troubled campaign whose dissolution threatens Democrats' pursuit of flipping that long-held seat by Republicans, that of Republican incumbent Susan Collins of Maine. A federal appeals court has struck down a Texas law that had granted in-state college tuition rates to illegal aliens.
5: The Fifth Circuit Court of Appeals has ruled Texas's 2001 DREAM Act unconstitutional, finding it conflicts with federal law. The act allowed certain illegal alien students to pay in-state tuition rates at Texas public colleges and universities. The court said the benefit was not equally available to out-of-state American citizens. The ruling is expected to force schools to reclassify affected students as out-of-state and could trigger similar legal challenges in other states. Ken Lorman reporting.
3: More at Town Hall.
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3: A July 4th boat trip, an 18-year-old black teen's death, and a family search for answers, all in the deep south. Here's correspondent Julie Walker.
7: 18-year-old Nolan Xavier Wells took a July 4th boat trip with friends to an island off Mississippi's Gulf Coast. He ended up dead. His parents want answers. Mom Christine Wansley.
8: We just want to know what happened. And why our baby didn't come home.
7: Wells was reported missing that night and found dead 2 days later. Authorities believe he drowned. His family is skeptical and says they recovered his cell phone with deleted messages. I'm Julie Walker.
3: Actor Anthony Hopkins has a new occupation, that of composer. The 88-year-old star of movies like Shadowlands, releasing an album of orchestral music he's written over the past 6 decades. In a statement he wrote, quote, "I've been composing music all my life. Some of these pieces have lived with me for decades." Breaking news at townhall.com. A big payday for the NBA's reigning big man.
9: It's painful, you know. It's painful.
4: Victor Wembanyama on losing in the NBA Finals to the New York Knicks.
9: But I'm not running away from that. I'm using that to fuel me.
4: And now the 7'4" NBA Defensive Player of the Year has signed what will be the richest contract in San Antonio Spurs history.
3: Up to $250 million. A new poll finds many Jewish Americans feel

0: 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Hannah is with us in New York, Syracuse, to be precise. Hey, Hannah, what's up?
1: Hi, how's it going?
0: Better than I deserve. How can we help?
1: Yep, so my husband and I are on baby step two, and I have a husband who is way more of a spender than I am, and it's gotten to the point, we started the plan in January, and it's gotten to the point where I am now having to put money aside in a savings account, diverting it from my paycheck, because if I don't do that, he ends up spending it. And it's become very
0: difficult. How old is this child?
1: He's 33.
0: Mm-hmm. Okay. Does he actually have a psychological disorder, or is he just immature?
1: So our income has... So 2 years ago, we were close to, I want to say, 125. And in the past year and a half, our income has gone up to 275 a year. So there's been this massive shift in the amount of money coming in, and whenever we talk about it, he's very dismissive of it. He feels like it's fine, we make plenty of money, and you know, we'll pay the debt off eventually. So we've never been able to get on the same page with that, and that's why I'm calling.
0: Okay. Well, I mean, you can't hide the liquor under your bed to keep your husband who drinks too much from drinking. You have to address the drinking problem. And so this is a behavior problem and a marriage breakdown, and there's not a tactical step that you can do to fix that. And so it's got, you know, if I were in your shoes, I'm going to force the issue because I disagree. I've tried. I worked at it really hard. I tried to out-earn my stupidity. I'm really good at making money. And I never was able to make enough to be, or my income was bigger than my stupidity. Congress is trying it. They're not able to either. And your husband isn't able to either. And so the arrogance that goes with that, that says, oh, I make a lot of money, I'm bulletproof. I've experienced that. I've looked at that idiot in the mirror. I know what he looks like. Looks like me. And so it doesn't work. It's not practical. And it's not addressing, you know, this lack of self-discipline. It's like, okay, I'm in good shape, and so I can eat whatever I want to eat and get fat. You know, that doesn't make sense. You know, it's like, no, that's not where the good parts of life come from. They come from learning to delay pleasure for a greater good, not just being hedonistic and buying anything I want to buy whenever I want to buy it and filling up my cart on Amazon and hit submit, submit, submit, submit, and think that's where happiness is found. Instead, you know, actually achieving some goals. Now, you don't have to live on beans and rice if your income's gone way up. Maybe there's some things you can do, depending on how intense you want to be on things, but you need to at least be intentional. And when you're panicking to the point that his behavior is this bad, that you have to, quote, hide the liquor bottles under the bed, it doesn't work. You're still going to get drunk.

0: Right.
1: So you guys need to see a marriage counselor.
0: Okay. I figured that was the answer.
1: Yeah, if he's dismissive of you to the point that your vote doesn't count and he can't hear this concern and address the concern and come to some kind of mediated point where, okay, we are going to spend some money, but I'm willing to write down and agree to the money we're going to spend, then that's fine. I mean, in today's world, Sharon and I can buy most anything we want to buy, but we still don't. Without A, talking to each other, and B, making it part of a holistic plan. And so,
2: right now you've got our money, but it's his plan. He does what he wants. It's not our plan. You guys never aligned on this. It sounds like you never were aligned with your financial values. You value being debt-free, and he doesn't give a rip.
1: And the extra income can gloss over the cracks that are in what's going, you know, in the relationship and in how he's treating you and even how you're treating him. And so instead, okay, I want to treat you in a place of honor and respect. The only way I can feel comfortable doing that is that we are being mature about how we're handling this. And I don't feel like we are, to the point that I'm wanting to hide money from you. That's weird. You know, you really have to address this.
2: Yeah, the problem is it takes two emotionally mature and healthy adults to follow a plan and do it together. It's really hard to do it alone. You can kind of drag the other one through it. You can try to do it on your own, but, man, it's going to be a grind.
1: Yeah, and we just don't, you know, all the data that we've got now from having done this for 45 years, this coaching people, the data is pretty thorough, and the data tells us if you want to have a high-quality, long-lasting, sustainable marriage, a quality marriage, not a perfect marriage, but one where we introduce conflict and we resolve it and we're aligned to certain values and we like each other as a result and we want to hang out, not only love each other, but we like each other and we want to hang out together. But that takes work and alignment and constant adjustment. And that's why we admire people that have been married 50 years and didn't kill each other, you know? It's like, you did, how did you do that? Cause I think I'd be dead by now. You know, it's like, right. And so, and the same thing with wealth. We don't see people building wealth. I mean, again, very often, but statistically, the data says that couples that work together, very high probability of actually becoming wealthy. And the couples that don't work together and have to hide the liquor bottles under the bed, the Target bags under the bed, or hide the money in a savings account because my husband, who makes $275,000 a year, can't seem to be a grown-up enough to limit his spending, then, you know, those couples don't succeed financially or relationally in the data. And so that's what we want for you guys, Hannah. We love you, and we want you to win. And so we want you to go all the way to the source of this, down into the roots of this thing, and clean it up.
2: Yeah,
1: and, that's the problem with this. That's why the show has been so popular for so many years, is it's not really about, 1 plus 1 equals 2 or 10 plus 10 equals 20. It's personal finance. And so we get to deal with all of our trash and, that all of us have. And George and I are authentic and tell the truth about, our own stuff. And Rachel is, all the people that are on here, all the Ramsey personalities are. It's one of the things we do is just go, hey, this is a human problem. It's not a math problem because it's personal finances, 80% behavior, only 20% head knowledge. So relationships and how you function in them, huge indicator.
2: Yep. And you add more people in, it multiplies the drama, the complexity, the emotions around it. So you really need to be aligned in order to win.
1: Oh, wait, you're saying children throw fits and want stuff?
2: Yeah, the tantrums aren't going to help, especially when it's coming from a grown adult. That makes it even more difficult.

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1: 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Alyssa is in Manchester, New Hampshire. Hi, Alyssa. How are you?
3: Good. How are you?
1: Better than I deserve. What's up?
3: I just have a question regarding taking a loan out against the house. Would it be smart to do that, refinance, in order to pay off $14,000 worth of car, what we owe on the car?
1: Absolutely not.
3: Because we're just accruing more debt, right?
1: Yeah, you're not paying off the debt. You're just moving it. So what is your household income?
3: 40.
1: Okay. And you owe $15,000 on this car?
3: Yes.
1: What's the other car worth?
3: We only have one car.
1: Okay. And what's the interest rate on this?
3: I think it's 6.
1: Okay. That's not too bad. I was afraid you were going to tell me 18.
3: No. Okay.
1: You only have one car.
3: Yes.
1: And what's the car worth?
3: I think it's worth $24,000.
1: And you owe $15 on it?
3: Mm-hmm.
1: Hmm. And your household income is $40.
3: Yes.
1: Hmm. Well, what I would do is sell it and buy a $9,000 car and not have any payments.
3: Hmm. Okay.
1: And then I would, with no payments, how much are your payments?
3: They're $470 a month.
1: Okay. And then for the next 10 months, I would pay myself a payment, 11 months, and I'd have $5,000, and I'd go buy another car so that we had two paid-for cars, a $9,000 car and a $5,000 car, and no payments.
3: Actually a good idea.
4: Do you see how that just broke the cycle of payments in your life?
3: Yes.
4: Pretty incredible.
3: Yes.
1: Now, here's the thing. You don't have to panic because you're not about to get repoed. You don't have to give the car away. I want you to get $24,000 for it. I don't want you to sell it for $19,000.
3: Okay.
1: Because you need that $9,000 so that you get a good car as your main car. And then while you're driving that good $9,000 car, then you get you save up and get a $5,000 car. And here's the fun thing. It's not necessarily how life works, but from a math riddle perspective, if you just want to say like those old, remember, they may not have had them when you were in school. When I was in school, we had math word problems, and we had to solve the problem. They told a little story, and you had to solve the math problem inside it. And so make it kind of into a math word problem and say, all right, if we had a $5,000 car 10 months from now that was paid for and a $9,000 car 10 months that was paid for, 10 more months from now, we could sell the $5,000 car for $5,000 and put $5,000 cash with it and have a $10,000 car. And 10 months later, we could move the $9,000 up to a, or 14 months later, we could move the $9,000 up to a $15,000. And we could have a $10,000. And, you know, if you map that out and kind of play it out, that's about 36 months I just outlined there. And 3 years from today, you could be driving a paid-for $15,000 car and a paid-for $10,000 car. If you just keep paying yourself one car payment of $500 a month, which you're already paying somebody else that car payment. But you're going to have to be on a budget to do that, because once you don't have to pay the bank to avoid repo, it's harder to save money than it is pay payments. Discipline-wise.
4: Yeah. I'm curious, do you guys have any other debt?
3: We have school loans. My husband has school loans, Carlos.
4: How much?
3: We have about, I want to say it's $47,000.
4: Is he the only income in the house right now?
3: I do get a disability. But he works at the post office, yes.
4: What was his degree in?
3: He didn't end up graduating.
4: What was he pursuing at the time?
3: Video game development.
4: Hmm. Well, the income is the other lever to pull here, because these student loans, they're going to be hanging around. You can't get rid of these things.
1: You can get a degree in video game development?
3: Apparently so, yes.
1: He didn't, but people can?
3: Yes.
1: Wow.
3: Yeah.
1: Like a four-year degree?
3: 4 years, yes.
1: Okay.
4: Someone's got to make them.
1: I am officially an out-of-touch boomer. Just put me in the category. Just put me in the boomer bucket. I never thought I'd see the day.
4: I'm sure it's a newer degree. But you can make good money doing it.
1: I knew that, but I always thought it was just somebody that kind of was self-taught techie.
4: Yeah.
1: That,
4: like a developer who went, oh, I can figure out the game.
1: Or like somebody that played Call of Duty so much that it became their duty or something. I don't know. I mean, I just thought it was kind of learned that way. I didn't think it was, I didn't know there was an actual four-year freaking degree. I wouldn't be surprised that a technology place maybe had a certificate or something in it. But I'm a little shocked that somebody's actually offering a four-year degree in video game development. It is a big industry. I guess it's logical. It's just it shows how out of touch I am. That's what I'm, how irrelevant I am. All right, Gideon's in Phoenix. Hi, Gideon. What's up?
5: Oh, nothing too much. How are you doing?
1: Better than I deserve. How can we help?
5: So I'm a college student. I've got an employer-sponsored IRA, 401k, excuse me. Mm-hmm. I'd like to start a personal IRA because I won't be at this job forever, and I'll need to roll the 401k into my IRA. How would you recommend I go about doing that?
1: Well, your rollover IRA will be different than the IRA that you add to. There'll be two different account numbers. Rollover account numbers don't technically combine with individual IRAs that are opened. Does that make sense?
5: Mm-hmm.
1: And so, but I, if you are interested in doing some investing and you want to learn about that, you could get in touch with one of the SmartVestor pros that we recommend. It's really not that big a deal. It's not that hard. I mean, have you ever opened a bank account?
5: It's been a while, but I think so.
1: Okay. How old are you?
5: 19.
1: Okay. Well, it's about as much paperwork plus a little bit of opening a bank account. Like if you go open a checking account or you go open a savings account, you have to fill out four or five pieces of paper and, you know, put your social down four or five times and that kind of thing. And it's like, you know, they and then poof, you have an account. And the same thing's true of opening an IRA. See, an IRA is not technically an investment. You're actually picking a mutual fund in this case, that was what we're recommending, to put the money in. And the IRA is the blanket, the individual retirement arrangement is what it stands for, the blanket that wraps around the mutual fund and keeps it warm from taxes. The IRA itself is not an investment. It's how the investment is treated for taxes. And you want to make it a Roth so that it grows tax-free. What year of school are you in?
5: I'm going into my, well, it's kind of weird. I did some dual enrollment, so I'm technically a sophomore, but because I did classes early, I'm also technically a junior.
1: Okay. And so what are you studying?
5: I'm getting my Bachelor of Biblical Studies and Missions from Crown College of the Bible in Tennessee.
1: Mm-hmm. Mm-hmm. Good. And how are you paying for all of this?
5: I'm working through it, working through college. My parents are helping a little bit, but I'm working mostly.
1: Good for
5: saving
1: you.
5: Up.
1: Good for you. Well done.
4: Okay. Do you have a Roth option with your employer for that 401k?
5: I don't believe so. It's just a 401k. I put in 3%. They match. That's all.
1: Okay. That's okay. Let me back up three steps and say before you did a 401k and before you did an IRA, my first concern is that you graduate with a degree that is usable in the marketplace, that you can go get a job and make a living with that set of information, and that you pay cash for that degree. If you do that, that is a better investment than a mutual fund.
5: Yes, sir.
1: Knowledge is the tools in the tool belt. Not the degrees, but the knowledge in your tool belt is what makes you, sets you apart in the marketplace, and you will be worth more than that mutual fund will be ever. So I'm more concerned that you do that first before you do either one of these other things. But if you're already doing that, then, and it sounds like you're on a ministry track, which is wonderful, good. And then, yeah, have a 401k, and if you want to add to that in addition to an IRA, that's good.

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1: Washington. U.S. and Iranian leaders have exchanged threats as their interim deal to end the war faces new challenges. President Trump threatened further missile attacks on Iran. That follows calls for his assassination. They were vocal and public at the funeral of Iranian Supreme Leader Ayatollah Ali Khamenei. Iran's new leader, Khamenei, vowed that they will avenge their father's death. Graham Plattner has submitted his paperwork to formally pull out of Maine's U.S. Senate race. That officially ends an upstart yet troubled campaign whose dissolution threatens Democrats' pursuit of chamber control. It will be harder than ever for them now to unseat incumbent Republican Susan Collins. President Trump chose on Friday not to sign a sweeping housing affordability bill, one he actually supports, but he was making a statement in protest of Congress for not approving the SAVE Act. This is SRN News.
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0: Most people know me as the guy who did stupid with a lot of zeros on the end. 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

0: ever feel like a rat in a wheel with your money where you just run, don't seem to get anywhere? If you reach the point on that you're sick and tired of being sick and tired and you're ready to say, I've had it, then you start asking questions on this show. And you start going, okay, Ramsey, what do I do to get from here to there? What is the shortest distance between running like a rat in a wheel and actually having some money where I'm actually controlling my destiny, where I can retire with dignity and not have to eat Alpo at retirement because I counted on social insecurity? Hey, there's a plan. Work your whole life and count on the government, which is well known for their ability to handle money, to take care of you. Well, that would be stupid. So once you kind of break through that stuff and you go, I don't think so, and you're ready, what's the shortest path? Well, we call it the baby steps, and we've helped millions, tens of millions of families become baby step millionaires by working through this process. And, of course, they do it with a plan, and the plan is a budget, and it's called Every Dollar. 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In 15 minutes, you're going to find your first few thousands of hidden margin, money that you're just pissing away, and you can actually start doing something with it. Actually be a grown-up and stuff. And we'll show you how to do it. You can download Every Dollar for free in the App Store or Google Play, and then you can call here. We'll help you, but you won't really need to because it'll tell you the same exact stuff George and I are going to tell you. Sophie's in Brooklyn. Hi, Sophie. What's up in your world?
1: Hi, Dave. Hi, George. Firstly, I just wanted to say how much I appreciate the way that your show and Ramsey, while being, you know, faith-based and in values, is still inclusive and useful and relevant for those who maybe don't share all the same beliefs and values. I think that's rare in media today. And after listening to your show for the last 4 years,
0: well,
1: I feel like I'm much more able and open to respect and appreciate the opinions of those that don't share those. So thank you not only for what you've done for me financially, but also helping me become, you know, less of a dumb bigot.
0: Wow, that was cool. What a great phrase. You're awesome. How can we help you?
1: So my question is around giving with intentionality and being generous with integrity. Currently, my giving, it consists of three charities that I've selected based on sort of my values and things that are important to me. And they're on automatic, you know, monthly debits. And it feels like I'm just picking a box each month versus being intentionally generous. You know, as mentioned, I'm not part of a faith-based community, but I love what I hear on the show about tithing. You know, this idea of giving to a community with shared values where you are both involved in and can tangibly see how those funds are used.
0: Yeah.
1: I'm currently on baby steps 4, 5, and 6, on track for 7 in the next 6 months, and want to make sure that as I'm approaching, you know, becoming outrageously generous, I want to make sure I'm doing it with integrity and intentionality. So,
0: well, I love your question.
1: What's your advice to someone like me? And
0: just an excellent.
1: How do you sorry.
0: That's okay. It's an excellent question. Thank you. Thank you. Very, very well thought out.
1: Thank you.
0: Okay. So, as you said, what we're going to suggest is you find something that aligns with your values and something that, and honestly, it's something that kind of makes your heart beat. Okay. This thing matters to me for whatever reason. Either it's something in my history or something in my family's history, or I just care about it for some reason. And it makes my heart, because, you know, the weird thing is that not everything that's valid is going to be yours to do. Some things that are valid, they're not yours to do. They're somebody else's because they care about them. So I want you to find something that does do that. And then what we have done at Ramsey in the family is it started out with we were looking at that, and then we wanted to get a touch more sophisticated and really look into how that particular charity was operated.
1: Yeah.
0: For instance, let's just say you were giving to something that was feeding hungry children. You were worried about food security. Okay. Then you would want to know that a high percentage of the donation is actually going to feeding a child, not the bonus plan of the president of the charity. And so you
1: right.
0: You can look at their books if they will disclose them. If they won't disclose them, we don't give to them.
1: Okay.
0: If they're ashamed of where their money is going, then Ramsey don't give to them. So if they're transparent, then I can look and I go, hey, you know, 10-15% of their income goes for administration and salaries and overhead to operate the thing, and the other 85% or 90% or 75% or whatever goes to the actual thing, the drilling of the well to create the clean water for that community or whatever it is you're doing, right? I don't want that flip-flopped. I don't want 85% going to salaries and 15% going to the hungry kids. I don't want to give that $100. You follow me?
1: Right.
0: So I'm looking at the way the things operate,
1: so
0: how
1: helpful.
0: Well it's operated. In our case, we don't give to ministries or charities that borrow money, because that would be inconsistent with our family's belief. It would make us seriously hypocritical. Now, that wouldn't necessarily be true of you. You could decide if you want to do that or not. But I'm just saying, that's one of the things we've decided. So then, back to your original question, what we do is we set some things on autopilot like that, where we're automatically giving just out of, not necessarily because the thing is tickling us every month and tickling our heart and making us smile every month, but instead we just want that rhythm of generosity to be there as a part of who we are as people, not as a part of the thing. Then that's one bucket. The second bucket is we do look for some things that make us cry. That when we give to it, we read the letter from the person later and we cry. And I really want some of those. And then the third thing we do is that we allocate a small amount, and some of it is not a small amount relative. It's not a small amount, but it's a small amount relative to the total budget of the foundation. My daughter runs the foundation, and she's authorized to just randomly bless something. And I carry a pocket full of hundreds, and I may just randomly bless something. If I'm standing at the gas pump, and I'm looking at a lady, and her kid's clothing is not great, and the tires on her car are bald, she's probably a single mom, 52% of which live below the poverty level, and God might speak to me and say, buy that lady's gas, and roll her car over there, and put some tires on her car. And I got enough money in my pocket just to go do that one. And those are so fun. That's the most fun you'll ever have, because that's really in your face.
1: I remember listening to an episode where you shared that, and I also heard an episode where you said you were in Australia, I'm Australia, and you love the Australian people, and I said to myself, if I saw Dave in a restaurant, I would be buying him dinner to say thank you.
0: Oh, you're sweet.
1: I hate you on the random acts of
0: But the random acts are actually the most fun. Because you're right there in the face of the thing. The second most fun are the ones where you hear back later and say, you know, we just did a huge fundraising event at our farm the other day for a sex trafficking interdiction organization, meaning they send the ex-military guys in and get the girls out of the situation, and sometimes very forcefully. And it's basically really and truly saving somebody's life. And so we just did a fundraiser for that. And you meet some of those girls that were dragged out of that and saved. Oh, my gosh. There's no ticking a box on that. Your heart's changed forever. You can mention that with a whole bunch of different charities or ministries that are out there. So you probably want some different kinds of buckets.
2: Some spontaneous,
0: to kind of keep your generosity pump moving.
2: And get some ones you can get involved in. The closer you get to it, the more intentional it's going to feel.
0: Yeah, exactly.
2: So see if you can serve them. We have ministry time here. We actually can go do that for a week.
0: We're least likely to give to some big, invisible thing where we have no connectivity to them at all. I mean, we do give to some large ministries, but we end up with some connectivity in there. Somehow. I want our family somehow to get the psychological income from the generosity.

0: Hey, George Camel here. 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

0: Speaking of fun things, and she was a fun caller for sure.
1: Love that.
0: Dave, I want to take a moment. Thank you and the team for the work you do. I'm a hospice chaplain. Wow. I spend my days walking with people through some of the most vulnerable moments of their lives. Your teaching has shaped not only my own financial journey, but I'm working my way through baby step two, and it's also given me tools I've been able to share with the people I care for at end of life. One of my patients wanted financial freedom more than anything. She told me her goal was to die without owing anyone money. Together, we worked through the baby steps slowly and faithfully, and she made it all the way to baby step four before she passed. Because of her hard work, her kids will be able to sell her house and have a little something left over. The peace she felt knowing she was not leaving debt behind was profound. It was one of the most meaningful parts of her final months. She loved the Every Dollar app, by the way. It gave her a sense of control and dignity at a time when everything else was slipping away. Thank you for giving me the tools to be successful in my own life and for equipping me to help others find hope and freedom as well. Her story reminds me that it is possible and that the work that you guys do reaches further than you will ever see. Wow, that is not one I've run into.
1: That's special.
0: That's wild.
1: That's an angel walking among us right there.
0: For sure.
1: That's the Lord's work. And what a cool story to have her go, this is the goal I want. This is the legacy I want to leave for my family, is that of freedom.
0: Man.
1: And she did it.
0: Pretty amazing. Taylor is in Orlando, Florida. Hi, Taylor. How are you?
2: Hey, doing great, guys. Thanks for taking the call. So first of all, listening to all these other stories of all the stuff you guys are doing, it's super impactful. So it's really cool to just not know that it's not just me out here having all these questions, but really cool stuff, seriously.
0: Thank you.
2: But my question is whether or not saving 20% for the down payment on the house is actually like mission critical, or if that's something that's, I'll kind of give you the background of, we recently discovered the baby steps and we had enough cash to just pay off all the debts right away.
0: Wow.
2: And just decided to go get debt free.
0: Good for you. That was hard.
2: And yeah, well, it was a lot, but we've been blessed and we both have good jobs. My wife, or I guess fiance technically, but soon to be wife, is about to start a new job and start making about 60 grand more than we had previously.
0: Wow.
2: So we have a lot of income that is coming in. We just now, having recently paid off the debts, don't have as much cash saved up as we used to. And mm-hmm. we are debating whether or not it makes sense. We've never owned a home. So whether to do an FHA loan, because we have enough cash to cover the payments. I know you guys teach through like a 15-year, but if we're going to do stuff like that to afford it, we'd need to spend a lot more time saving up. I just trying to weigh out.
0: Well, no, you could purchase less house.
2: Fair.
0: Okay. That would work too.
2: That's a good point.
0: But anyway, the way to go. Congratulations.
2: Thank you.
0: The thing on the 20% down, we don't slap our fist on the table on that. We just remind people that if you put 20% down on a conventional loan, you avoid PMI, private mortgage insurance, which is about $75 per month per $100,000 borrowed. So it's a lot.
2: Yeah.
0: And it's basically foreclosure insurance, meaning that you're buying insurance, private mortgage insurance, PMI, is you're buying insurance for the mortgage company that pays them in the event they have to foreclose on you and lose money on the house. Because you don't have a big down payment, they're worried that they're going to be upside down on the house at a foreclosure. And that's where that comes from. So, but no, we don't do that. We just say it's going to be more expensive if you don't. Most first-time home buyers on the Ramsey plan don't put down 20%.
2: Okay.
0: Most of them put down 5% or 10% or something like that. And they do a conventional loan on a 15-year fixed where the payment is no more than a fourth of their take-home pay. The FHA loan, you can get in for a little less out of pocket. That's the biggest difference in it. But it is more expensive. The closing costs are higher. The gotcha fees at closing are higher. And the interest rates are a tick higher, just a little bit.
2: Gotcha.
0: So it's not a horrible deal, but it basically was designed for people to buy their first home or to buy a home if they don't have much money. And you pay a premium to get into that to save a little bit on the down payment stroke. But if you'll be patient, and now that you don't have any debt payments, build up a good strong down payment, not 20%, but, you know, 5 or so, and get you a good fixed rate 15-year conventional. That's going to be what we'll recommend, because that's the best deal for you guys.
2: Right.
0: And the 15-year, by the way, is cheaper. The interest rate's always lower on it than it is on the 30.
1: And you'll save way more on interest over a 30.
2: Yeah, that was kind of the, because I know you guys talk about the 15, and I've been following the math as I do research here. I was wondering if having the 15 but having the more expensive monthly, or if you set up like additional payments beyond this, what, you know, if the 30 year has payment once a month, if you pay a little bit more than that.
0: Yeah, but as of this moment,
2: required payment lower.
0: As we're sitting here talking,
2: yep,
0: the 30 year is 0.75% more than the 15. It's sitting at about 4.5, or I'm sorry, about 6.5, and the other's at about 5.75. A 15 year is.
2: Okay.
0: So it's considerably cheaper. It's almost 1%. I mean, so if you borrow like $300,000, that's $3,000 a year more you're paying so that you can wiggle around in your plan you just laid out.
2: Right.
0: And that's all you're doing. You're just trying to wiggle your way into it. Just be calm. Be a little bit more precise. Slow down and build the cash up. Build the cash up. And then it's your first house. You're not going to buy the freaking Taj Mahal. You don't need a McMansion.
2: Just get some, you know, the other thing, yeah,
0: move out of the city and out to the country. Dun, dun, dun, dun, dun, dun, dun. And, you know, get something that needs a little bit of work and get something that not everybody's like thrilled that you bought it. If some of your friends make fun of you, you probably bought the right house for your first one. But you know what? The stupid thing around Orlando, Florida will go up in value. I mean, just put Mickey ears in the front yard. It'll go up in value. You know, I mean, it's going to go up, and you're going to make good money on it in a few years, and your guys are going to be making more money, and you'll be able to move up. You know, it's your first house. And, Taylor, do not buy this house until you are married.
1: Yeah.
0: Period. No exceptions. Do not buy a house with someone you're not married to. I don't care if we call them a fiancé or not. You're not married. The law doesn't go, oh, wait, they're a fiancé. The law says you're not married. It's your roommate. And that's a general partnership that has a whole different set of laws on it. Do not buy a house, people, with someone you're not married to.
1: If you listen to the show long enough, you'll hear that call. And if they're in a nightmare situation, and they thought, well, I thought I'd be okay, and life didn't work out as they planned.
0: Yeah.
1: And now you don't have the protections that you would have if you were married.
0: So here's what's interesting also, Taylor, this difference in a 15 and a 30. I guess I've been doing this, it's coming up on 40 years now. And I've had the question from day one. Because if you add up the total 30 payments on a 30-year and 360 payments on a 15-year and 180 payments on a 15-year for your 15-year mortgage, and you add up, including interest and principal, and you add up 360 payments for the 30 of the 30-year mortgage, and you look at them, it's hundreds of thousands of dollars more you pay for the same house. Hundreds of thousands in every case.
1: Especially,
0: so I've been using that example to go, never do a 30. For 40 years I've been talking about this, and people go, well, I'm going to take out a 30 and promise to pay it like a 15. Here's an interesting stat for you on promising to do stuff that you're not going to do. The FDIC has studied that, and they say that 97.3%, that's all of them, of the loans, the 30-year loans, are not systematically prepaid. They're often prepaid, but they're not systematically prepaid, meaning I'm going to add the difference every month, and I'm going to be very precise and very disciplined because I'm the one human on the planet. No, you're not. That's just absolute bullcrap. You're not. I'm very disciplined in my life. There's a lot of things I'm very precise on, I don't miss on, and I'm not going to set myself up and make that promise to myself. And I teach this crap for a living. Instead, trick yourself into doing smart things like signing up for a 15 instead of a 30.

0: If you want to win with money in 2026, you can't keep living normal. Normal's broke. You need a plan. 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Dave Ramsey here. For more than 30 years of talking to folks on the air, I can tell you that most people are broke. Not because they don't make enough money, but because they don't have a plan. Money comes in, money goes out, and they still got nothing to show for it. Listen, you work too hard to be broke. And if you don't tell your money where to go, you'll always wonder where it went. That's why you need a plan, a real plan, one where every dollar has a job. Because when you do that, something changes. You stop guessing. You stop worrying. 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
1: News this hour from Town Hall, I'm Mary Rose. The sudden withdrawal of Maine U.S. Senate nominee Graham Plattner, a Democrat, has thrown national Democrats into disarray this weekend. But U.S. House Speaker Mike Johnson says conservatives nationwide need to turn out in big numbers during this fall's midterm elections to stave off a Democrat takeover.
2: They don't want any borders, no prisons. They want to eradicate the Supreme Court, remove the presidency. They want the Congress to control everything because they intend to take it over. This is the time for all Americans, all patriots, people who are freedom-loving folks to stand up. The barbarians are inside the gates, and this fall election is going to be decisive for the future of this country.
1: A close call for a man who was partially sucked out of an airplane window shortly after takeoff on a Ryanair flight from Greece to Germany.
3: Passengers told Greek media many people had fallen asleep or closed their eyes when they heard a loud bang like a tire bursting. Oxygen masks dropped and the plane began to lose altitude. One passenger said people were panicking and screaming, and one passenger was partially sucked out of the window. People seated nearby pulled him back in. A local hospital says the passenger was treated for neck and shoulder injuries and friction burns. About 6 minutes after departure, flight records show the aircraft climbed past 15,000 feet, then immediately descended to about 6,000 feet to burn fuel for 30 minutes before returning to Greece. I'm Ed Donahue.
1: President Trump has threatened Iran after Supreme Leader Ayatollah Ali Khamenei's funeral, where there were calls for President Trump's assassination. This highlights ongoing Middle East tensions as a ceasefire deal falters. President Trump made the threat on Truth Social, responding to an Iranian threats against him. More on these stories at townhall.com.

0: there's an update on those Newport Beach July 4th riots. Correspondent Ken Lorman reports.
1: Newport Beach experienced shocking July 4th riots involving groups of out-of-town youths who ransacked a supermarket, threw projectiles at police, and were dispersed by mounted officers. There were nearly 400 arrests. Arrest data reveals only 10 locals were involved, with nearly half from Arizona and others from as far away as Canada and the Netherlands. That likely pointing to social media incitement shifting the typical holiday crowds. Ken Lorman reporting.
0: A federal appeals court has struck down a Texas law that granted in-state college tuition rates to illegal aliens. The Fifth Circuit Court of Appeals has ruled Texas's 2001 DREAM Act unconstitutional, finding it conflicts with federal law. Breaking news and analysis at townhall.com. Kia America has issued a new recall for nearly 463,000 of its Telluride SUVs.
2: It's urging owners to again park their vehicles outside and away from buildings after several customers reported fires following previous repairs. The recall announced this week by the National Highway Traffic Safety Administration replaces a prior one Kia initiated in 2024. Certain Tellurides from the 2020 to 2024 model years are affected. The front power seat motor of these vehicles may overheat due to a stuck slide knob. To address the hazard, Kia's new fix will be for dealers to install an electronic fuse assembly free of charge. Keith Peters reporting.
0: Apple on Friday accused OpenAI of stealing trade secrets as it seeks to build its own hardware for ChatGPT. More on these stories at townhall.com.

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0: Good morning, gardeners. It's Sunday morning. It's time for your favorite gardener and mine, Patrick Parent. 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
1: Good morning, gardeners. Welcome to the Parent Family Garden Club. I'm your host, Patrick Parent, and I'm going to be here for the next couple hours to give you as much information as possible when it comes to the garden, what we can be doing, what we can be fixing, what we should be planning for. Now, before we get into that, I have a couple ways for you to get a hold of us. 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Our phone number here is 339-645-0201. Again, 339-645-0201. And you can actually text that line as well. And, either one of those ways is a great way to get a hold of us, or you could email us. 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And love to hear from you guys. I got a couple email questions this week coming at you. They were actually from last week. I was on vacation last week. We played a little bit of a best of so that I could be away with the family. Went all up. We were up in Maine for a bit. Went up to Acadia and spent some time in Bar Harbor. I'll tell you, I've never been on the top of Acadia, but I can't wait to go back to that area, go back up there. Such beautiful, beautiful everything. I mean, full of balsam fir. There's a ton of sheep laurel. There's a ton of blueberry plants all around there at the top level. So really cool to be there. We went to Cadillac Mountain, which is the tallest peak in Maine there. So it was a lot of fun. We went, all five of us, up there, so we got to enjoy some time with each other in nature. Didn't go to an amusement park of any sort, so that was great. Just get out and enjoy each other and what the world has to give to us. So I definitely highly, highly recommend anyone going up there to enjoy some time away. So that's where I was last week. I'm back now. I can answer some questions for you guys. Like I said, I have a few email questions that we'll get to today. Needed to take a little bit of time away for a few days. Now, it's been hot, extremely, extremely hot, and our plants are feeling it. We're feeling it. It's just way too much. I'll tell you, it's not just New England, it's all over the place, and not so many people are dealing with the heat right now. It is hotter than normal. Or at least it feels that way, right? And I could deal without some of this. You can only get so cool.

on days, you know, this past week where it was over 100 degrees. So if we're feeling that way, our plants are feeling that way. And I'll tell you, I saw a number of established shrubs in my yard that, you know, I don't water anymore. Mother Nature takes care of it. The plant itself has a big enough root system. I'll water it if necessary, but a lot of my plants are flagging because of this heat. Now, it's hard to be able to go out there and put some water on these guys unless it's early in the morning or late at night. There's a number of water bans out there. And so, you know, you kind of just say, what can I do? And sometimes you just got to say, well, hope you survive. But, you know, there's a lot of that going on out there with our plants. Very dry. And it's just the hot aspect makes it that way. But like I said, a number of shrubs that I have in my yard, now mostly the hydrangeas, I have a good amount of hydrangeas in the yard, are the ones showing the flagging. Now, for those of you who don't know what I'm talking about when it says flagging, flagging is a term in the garden center industry and plant industry that a plant is telling you it needs water, and that it is dry, there's something going on. And what happens is the leaves, instead of being outward or upward, whichever way they normally are on the plant, have started to just go straight up and down. It's like it's a flag that is not moving in the wind. It's limp. It's just sitting there, right? So that's the flagging term for watering. But like I said, I'm just noticing it on established plants. And so here's hoping that a lot of you use the soil moist that we talked about in your plantings, in your annuals, in your hanging baskets, in your containers. Because right now that will be kicking in, helping your plants to hold the moisture in the root, near the root system where it needs to be. So let's hope that everybody did that. Like I said in the past about soil moisture, it can last a couple years. And the amount of moisture that it will pull in from the earlier part of the season when it was raining should get you through most of the summer. So it should be a great product for you. Could still put it in, right? It's early. It's the beginning of July. It's the beginning of July, right? We're in the first week of July. And that means we have 2 full months of some of this heat. And then we even get some late in September sometimes. So you got about 3 months. So you still have plenty of time where the heat is going to be there to affect your plants. So that soil moist product, using it in your plants now, even though you might have already planted it or the hanging basket's already kind of established, mix it in the best you can to help with less waterings throughout the summer season, because it's definitely here. The heat is on. It's hot, and yeah, you know, we'll get a little bit of a reprieve from it for a few days here, but those heat waves are killer. You know, at the end of them, you kind of just feel like you've been, you know, zonked out. You don't know what to do. You're just so tired from the heat, but it'll be good. We'll get to enjoy our summer, get in the pool, get to the beaches, get outside, enjoy your plants. Maybe it's the plants in the shady areas that you work with. You know, I was trying to do some work out in the yard this past weekend when we got home from vacation. And it was hot then. And I'm moving plants around to put them where I want them. And I have a good setup. And it was just so hot. I was sweating so much. I was like, I just can't do anymore. You know, but you got to do it in little bits. And that's with our garden, that's what we got to be looking at doing and trying to help maintain and do. And I should have done this in the month of April and May when it was nice and cool and it was rainy and they could be established at this point.
But I tend to procrastinate on some outdoor chores. Being in the industry for so long, it kind of just takes forever to get things done. But we'll get to it soon. Now, coming up on the show, like I said, we have a number of questions to answer. We're going to go into a bit of pollinator information based on one of the questions we have. We're going to talk about some soil tests, lawn, and a few other things. There's plenty more to discuss at this point. Also talk about what we can be looking for in the garden that might start showing up in the next few weeks so that we can do so a little bit of preventative type maintenance. So I'm looking around to see, you know, what is actually in the garden this time of year. So we'll do that, and we'll keep on keeping on with the garden. It's tough this time of year to really be thinking about the garden other than wanting to water. That's the main thing to do. So it's hard to just say, all right, I'm good. I'm doing the garden. We're ready to go. And we'll just keep on going through the summer. The summer kind of takes a back seat. The AC and the pools and the ocean, those are the ones that take the front seat. And, we're just going to do the best we can the next couple of weeks. And we'll discuss all those different things as time permits today with the show. But if you do have some questions, you can give us a call. It's 339-645-0201. Again, 339-645-0201. We're going to take a break. We'll be back in a few minutes.

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0: And welcome back to the Parent Family Garden Club. Our phone number here is 339-645-0201. Again, 339-645-0201. And if you want to hear any of this episode, you missed part of it, or previous episodes, you can go to our website at ParentFamilyGC, and right on the front page as you scroll down, I think just a little bit, you'll be able to go to either Spotify or Apple to pull our previous episodes. So it's definitely an easy way to do it. So let's get into some information here. I mentioned, you know, some things we should be looking for this time of year in the veggie garden. And there is a number of insects that, you know, are really could take over your garden in the next, you know, the next couple weeks. So let's start with an easy one that you will all know because you've probably seen it and at one point or another was like, oh, what is that? And that right there is the tomato hornworm. It's that large green caterpillar with white stripes, and it has a horn-like object on it. And I'll tell you, it actually can defoliate a full plant in an evening, overnight, or at least half of it, and leave it bare, just the stems. So you see it a lot of times on tomatoes, obviously. But the thing about it is the tomato hornworm, there's no real major easy way where you can just go out and spray. It's not like, okay, well, I have tomato hornworm, I'm going to get X product from whichever company to get rid of them. It's not something that'll work. You can't just get like a, you know, insecticide to kill them. This is one of those guys where you're going to actually need to pick them yourselves as soon as you see them. As soon as you see one, there's going to be more. And, you know, it's best time to be looking for them would be in the morning. That's when the peak feeding schedule for the tomato hornworm is. And it's amazing how much damage it can do. You know, the very hungry caterpillar, I just read it, I don't know, for the 100th time to my youngest daughter, May. And, you know, she loves going through the story and, you know, today it ate this. And then at the end, she always like, oh, he's so big. Right. So she loves that. And I swear, every time I talk about tomato hornworm, that's what I'm thinking about in the back of my head. You know, my daughter talking about the very hungry caterpillar, and she would love for that caterpillar to eat the leaves. Cause at the end, the caterpillar eats the leaves and his stomach doesn't hurt anymore. But for me, I know the tomato hornworm, once it starts eating a leaf, it's no good to me. It needs to go. A lot of people just get a bucket, honestly a bucket of water, and drop them in there, and that's how they'll get rid of them. Or if you're thinking ahead, having the there's a parasitic wasp out there. You can go to one of the insect websites. I can't think of the name I'm looking for, but Orcon is a great one. They have beneficial insects. That's what I'm looking for. Beneficial insects website, and see if they have something along those lines. But I'll tell you, if you're seeing them, by the time you get the parasitic wasps from the company, you're not going to have any plants left. So it's going to be an easier one to just pick them off. And again, I recommend picking them off in the morning, whereas that's when they are feeding the most. So Got to take a look at that. The tomato hornworm, once you see one, you know exactly what it is. You don't need to know plants. I know a number of people who have no plant knowledge, but they know exactly what the tomato hornworm is based on the look of it, and it's like a boof. So it's not turning into that very hungry caterpillar. Let's not get it that way. Anyways, we're going to take a break here. If you have some questions, you can email us. Our email address here is parentfamilygc@gmail.com. 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Take a break. Back in a few.
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0: with SRN News. I'm Mary Rose. U.S. and Iranian leaders have exchanged threats as their interim deal to end the war faces new challenges. President Trump has threatened further missile attacks on Iran. This follows calls for his assassination at the funeral of Iranian Supreme Leader Ayatollah Ali Khamenei. The U.S. has demanded Iran make a public statement saying the Strait of Hormuz is open and ships won't be attacked. Iran's foreign minister is in Oman, located on the other side of the strait for talks. Graham Plattner has submitted his paperwork to formally withdraw from Maine's U.S. Senate race, officially ending an upstart yet troubled campaign whose disillusion threatens Democrats' pursuit of chamber control. The Maine Democratic Party announced later Friday it would hold a nominating convention on July 25th to choose his replacement. This is SRN News.
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0: And welcome back to the Parent Family Garden Club. Our phone number here is 339-645-0201. Again, 339-645-0201. And there's a couple more insects you'll be looking out for in the month of July. Just giving you a heads up before we get into some of the other questions. But aphids is a big one. Aphids is a big one in the gardens, and they spread very quickly as well. They reproduce rapidly in warm weather. They're feeding on sap, and they're moving. They can actually move viruses from plants. So what you really need to look for in order to see what some of these signs are is clusters of soft-bodied insects on the young shoots, so the very brand new shoots on there. Honeydew, which a lot of times you'll see is like black soot, like a sooty mold, but it's honeydew. And then looking at any stunted or curled new growth, okay? So these guys can come in a lot of different, you know, varieties of colors. Mostly you'll see them in white, but you'll see them in, you know, they can have some black on them. Some can have green on them. So it's not just, okay, it has to be white, or it has to be green, or it has to be partially black or black. There's multiple colors and aspects to it depending upon when it is. But the big thing is you're going to see that they're in clusters, and that's going to give you one of the telltale signs. They kind of just don't like to be by themselves. They like to have a big group of people, right? And so they move kind of together. But there's so many of them. That's why it affects our plants. Like I was saying, you can see some of the signs, but the damage is they're sucking the juice from that tender growth, and it causes it to wilt and the different looks to it, the honeydew aspect to it. So what are you going to do about it? Well, this one isn't one that I'm just going to say, hey, just go pick those off. Nope, we're not going there on this one. You can use a couple different products. We got some neem oil. We have insecticidal soap that you can use. There's a number of organic products from Bonide that you could look at. If it's on a plant that is not in the veggie garden, it's on your shrubs or something that you're not going to consume, so you're okay with spraying a chemical on it, you could use 8 from Bonide, right? But you're trying to suffocate this insect and kill it that way on contact so that it can't keep going, because their life cycle, you know, they just keep multiplying within a week or so after a birth. So within 7 days, they're reproducing more and more of the aphids, right? So it's insane how quickly they are. But all those items that I talked about could be ones to spray on the plant to get rid of. There's one drench you can use, but you can't really use it in a lot of states at the moment, understandably so. A lot of states have gotten rid of neonicotinoids. Neonicotinoids are a specific category of a chemical that they have found will actually just kill any insect that you spray and will do harm to pollinators, bees, all those things. So a number of states, I know California, New York, Massachusetts, parts of New England are starting to get to that point too. But that would be the only drench, would be the annual tree and shrub. So it's still out there in a lot of different states. So I mention it because we're not just New England based. So you could be using those to take care of those aphids, and aphids are just a pain in the butt. if you're using organics, realize that you're going to need to do multiple applications, because you're going to get, at one point, some of those still might be egg form. They might not be able to suffocate the eggs, or it's in a spot that you just didn't see it. You missed a spot. And a lot of these organic chemicals can be, organic products, they're not chemicals, can be sprayed on a 10 to 14 day cycle. Some might even say 7. But you can see there, if it's a 10 day span with the aphids, they're on a week cycle, right? So you're missing an entire cycle if you missed, you know, when you sprayed the first time, if you missed some. So that's why it's important to take a look at it and say, which way do I want to go? Whereas a product like 8 can be sprayed and will last and have residual for about 4 to 5 weeks, whereas the organics don't. They're meant to not have the residual, and they kind of dissipate, and they won't affect anything in the soil, etc. So those are the two main differences, but it is something where it's something you're eating. You're going to think about what you're using. And so a lot of people will go those organic ways. And again, that's Neem. Neem Max is the better one. Comparatively, they had Neem. Now they have Neem Max, and it's 4-in-1 basically instead of the 3-in-1. Previously, you use insecticidal soap. There's some tomato vegetable 3-in-1. A lot of these have the same active ingredients, just a different label on the front of it, right? So keep an eye out for those guys. Those are two of the major insects that you might see. Another one that you might see, and this is the final one we'll talk about before we get into some other discussions, is the squash bugs that are attacking your cucurbits, right? So squash bugs will damage zucchini, pumpkins, and squash. What they'll do is they'll pierce the leaves and, they will drain the sap the same way. Again, they're going after some of our veggies that we've spent a lot of time. You know, we talk at the beginning of the year getting your plants ready early enough, because it's going to take so much time for them to develop the fruit. And a lot of these, zucchinis, the pumpkins and squash have fruit on the plant, but it's just not ripe yet. But at this point, if it's starting to affect the plant, that fruit might never become ripe for you because of it. Now, the squash bug, it actually kind of looks like a stink bug, if you know what a stink bug looks like. It's long-legged, and it looks like a beetle, in essence. But it's a big, big guy. It's about a half inch to 3/4 inch long. Yellowish black, and, they're a pain in the butt when it comes to your squashes, etc. Some of the signs that you might see that this is in the garden, you would see bronze-colored eggs, bronze-colored eggs clustering on leaves undersides. Okay, you'd also start to see some of your leaves yellowing or turning brown on the edges, right? And then the gray adult insects actually hide near the plant base. So take a look at the base of the plant and see if you're seeing these guys. But they will actually infest the plant. And parts of the plant will wilt, and blacken and just and be gone. If it's really a bad infestation, you're going to, the plant's going to die. This is something that it could just get worse if you don't do anything. So, with that in mind, how can we get rid of it? Well, a few of the same products are available to use this, but this guy's a little bit harder to get rid of. And that's why a lot of people will say to use 8, right? So 8, although it's a synthetic chemical, can be used on vegetables. There are specific 8 control that is vegetable, fruit, and flower. Usually comes in a concentrate form. So you want to look specifically for that one, the vegetable, fruit, and flower. And that's permethrin. Okay? And you mix that and you're going to be spraying that on your plants to get rid of the squash beetle. It also will take care of aphids like we discussed before. It will take care of some of the bagworms that you might see. So it is a multi-use. I'd say this 8 insect, again, you got to look at the fine print. They have the lawn and landscape, then they have the vegetable, fruit, and flower one. But the vegetable, fruit, and flower will kill a ton of different insects. I think it's over 100 different insects. So it's not like you're just buying it specifically for one to use. You can use it on a lot more. Okay. So with the two, issues that you can spray, aphids and the squash bugs, some recommendations when it comes to spraying. It's not something I would want you to be spraying first thing in the morning or midday, especially with the heat at this point. The best time to do it is as the sun is starting to go down. Now, the reason why we spray at this point in time is a lot of the beneficial insects that are out there on your plants are out during the day. If you're spraying them, it doesn't matter chemical or organic, it can affect the pollinators. And so the best time to do it is later in the day when the pollinators, the beneficial insects, have basically, we'll call it, gone to bed, right? They're not tucked in, they're not, have that pillow. They're just not in your garden, they're not active. Whereas some of these other insects, the bad insects, are more nocturnal and they're doing work at night. And so as you're spraying it, it can dry on the plant, it can have that residual, but it's not going to be coated on top of one of the insects like a bee or certain types of moths or just any type of pollinator, right? So just got to keep in mind with spraying, organic or synthetic. I say that all the time, and I used to say it all the time. I don't think I've said it enough this season, but organic or synthetic spraying for insects, always do it when the sun is coming down so you do not affect the good insects that you want in your yard. All right, we're gonna take a break here. We'll be back in a few.
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12: 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America is strongest when united, not divided. 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A series brought to you by the Leadership Institute and Radio America.

0: And welcome back to the Parent Family Garden Club. Our phone number here is 339-645-0201. Again, 339-645-0201. We got a question from Rich from Tingsboro. He said, he's heard our various conversations regarding pollinators and wanted to discuss it with respect to the Coosa dogwood tree. He says, I think I'm doing nature a great service by including it in my garden. The tree provides one of the best presentations of blossoms of the flowering trees with minimal issue, as your father would agree. And I'm not soliciting any pollinators from their already extremely busy schedule. I let them go about their business while I enjoy the beauty for several days. Now, a Coosa dogwood is a great product. It doesn't have to be a native to be out there to be a pollinator haven. Now, Coosa dogwoods are great pollinators. They actually have multiple pollinators to pollinate them. So they're the bees, they have butterflies, they have moths, and they have hummingbirds, right? And the plant, as he said, it has a very distinct beauty for several days. It also has a great smell to it that will actually bring the pollinators to the area. And it can cross-pollinate on multiple different plants. So it's a good one to have. And it just made me kind of thinking about some different pollinators and what plants we could do. And I've seen a number of lists, but one of the good lists that I have is from grownativemass.org. I like it because it has a chart. It gives it the botanical name, the common name, the color of the flower, if it has one, how much moisture it needs, how tall it will get, the bloom cycle, and then the pollinators that it will actually come to the plant, whether it be a butterfly or a moth, wasps, flies, beetles, or other. And I found that it's very interesting to take a look at. Just give you a couple examples here. A sugar maple, right? The Acer saccharum, which the foliage will turn the yellow color. It needs medium moisture. It can get up to 100 feet tall. It gets pollinated by butterflies, wasps, flies, and sawflies. So bees, butterflies, wasps, flies, and sawflies. So five different pollinators. So one of the reasons why I'm bringing this up is some of these big canopy trees are going to be perfect for your pollinators. Now, a Coosa dogwood is going to be that more the large shrub and the smaller type tree. And so it's more space for pollinators to congregate. Whereas some of the perennials that you bring into it have a smaller space. They do have more flowers to them, but they have a smaller coverage area. So not as many pollinators can get there. So if you're looking for a big bang for your buck, that's when you look at some of the canopy trees or the large shrubs into the small trees, so you can bring a lot more pollinators to the area. And the Coosa dogwood trees in that, you know, I wouldn't call it a small tree depending upon, you know, how old it is. I mean, when my parents had a place up in Maine, they had a dogwood that was in the front that was hitting 18 to 20 feet, right? That's not small, but it's also not big, so that's why it goes into that middle category here. But what the point of this aspect I wanted to tell you was, when you look at the pollinators, there are trees. There are large shrubs and medium height type trees that are going to give you more bang for your buck. And more pollinators will get there to bring it to that beautiful flower that's lower and down below. So just want to keep it in your mind. We're going to take a break here. We'll come back in a few, so stay tuned.
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3: News this hour from Town Hall, I'm Mary Rose. Forecasters say much of the U.S. is about to get slammed by a major heat wave.
4: We have a combination of hot temperatures in the 90s to low 100s with high humidity will create heat indices up to 105 to 110 degrees, with overnight temperatures only dropping into the from the mid-70s to the low 80s.
3: Meteorologist Joe Wegman of the National Weather Service Weather Prediction Center says the southeastern U.S. is already feeling the heat Saturday, but soon it will spread to the Intermountain West. And a New York Times reporters are being subpoenaed after the way they reported on the president's new Air Force One.
5: The Trump administration subpoenaed several New York Times journalists after their report on security concerns involving the new Air Force One. That's according to the paper. The new jet was a gift to President Trump from Qatar, and it went into service last week. The paper says federal agents showed up at the reporters' homes with subpoenas to force them to testify before a federal grand jury in Manhattan on Wednesday. Trump flew the new Air Force One to a NATO summit in Turkey last week, but he departed on an old Air Force One for England, with the newer jet also coming along. He then switched back to the Qatar plane for the flight home. Julie Walker, New York.
3: Graham Plattner has formally ended his Senate run.
6: Plattner has submitted his paperwork with the Secretary of State's office, so that makes his exit official. The embattled candidate said several days ago that he intended to quit the race following an allegation of sexual assault, which he has denied. The Maine's Democratic Party has been scrambling to come up with a process to select a new nominee. State law says that they have until July 27th to do so, and the party has indicated it plans to hold a convention with delegates from across the state to come up with that nominee.
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3: A royal reunion held Friday between England's king and his youngest son.
8: King Charles hosted his son, Prince Harry, and met with his family for the first time in years. There has been a royal rift since the king's youngest son and wife, Meghan, quit royal life and moved to California 6 years ago. Harry, Meghan, Prince Archie, and Princess Lilibet got together with the king and Queen Camilla at Highgrove House, a country estate outside London. Harry is in Britain for a number of charity events, including the Invictus Games.
9: The Invictus has never just been about belonging to a team. It's about belonging to each other. We are a family, one that I am so proud and so honored to be a part of.
8: I'm Ed Donahue.
3: Gun owners are closely watching what happens next in Colorado. A new Colorado law requiring permits, training courses, fees, and government approval before certain firearm purchases is raising concerns. Breaking news at townhall.com. Actor Anthony Hopkins has a new occupation, composer.
10: The 88-year-old star of movies such as Shadowlands, where he portrayed theologian C.S. Lewis, is releasing an album of orchestral music that he's written over the past six decades. In a statement, he says, "I've been composing music all my life. Some of these pieces have lived with me for decades, and I still find myself returning to them." The album of his music, On Deck of Classics, will be performed by Gustavo Dudamel, conducting the Philharmonia Orchestra. Keith Peters reporting.
3: The European Union accused Meta on Friday of breaching its social media law by designing Facebook and Instagram to get users hooked, and demanded it disable key addictive features like infinite scrolling. The EU's executive arm issued a fresh set of charges against Meta platforms on its investigation. More at townhall.com.

0: the Markley, Van Camp, and Robbins Show. Jamie Markley, David Van Camp, Scott Robbins. Big controversy. A lot of people are talking about World Cup match tonight.
1: Yes. Belgium, the United States. Team USO's Flo Balogun was suspended initially because he ran into another player during the last match. And that has been overturned after President Trump and the legal team representing the United States talked to FIFA. They said, hey, you know this was dumb. This was a bad call. Why could you find it in your heart, please, to, you know, overturn that? Signed, Donald. They did. So the guy's going to play.
0: Yeah.
1: And people are moaning about it, but President Trump, he explained that conversation.
0: Yeah, oh, that's official now. Yeah, FIFA has rejected the Belgian appeal.
2: Yep. Sorry.
0: Well, and you got a bunch of people on the left in our country saying, this looks terrible. It'll be tainted if we win. Asterisk. They've never done this before, not since 1962. I was like, they just did it last year for Ronaldo.
3: Well, it's because Trump was involved.
0: Oh, yeah. Yes.
3: That's really it. That's all you got to do. You know, then they hate it.
0: This is Trump.
4: Yeah. I think the referee's call was horrible. And nobody talks about that. They talk about the red card like it's fine. Nobody talks. The referee's decision to red card. I didn't know what the hell a red card was. When I found out, I said, you got to be kidding. This guy just hands up. Okay, your best player is not going to play next week or in the next game. I said, wow, that's a lot of power. That's terrible. But then I looked at his past, and it wasn't so great.
0: Talking about the official.
3: Yeah. Looked at his past.
2: Wasn't so great.
0: Well, it is a troubled past. There's no doubt about it.
3: Oh, yeah.
1: Fixing games, dude.
3: Yeah.
0: How is it you can fix games and continue to ref?
3: That is interesting, isn't it?
1: Well, dude, FIFA operates on barrels of cash, right?
0: This is true.
1: There's just so much bribery and dirtiness. Like, the SEC is going, dang, man, calm down a little bit. Try some subtlety, FIFA. Come on.
0: No kidding. And then CBS was talking about it this morning?
1: Yeah, they were. They brought on an analyst named Roger Bennett to talk about this situation.
0: Okay.
5: Roger, put it in perspective here. Hi, Roger. I mean, suppose there was a bad call in the NFL and President Trump called Roger Goodell and Roger Goodell reversed the call. How people would feel about that? As Vlad just said, bad calls in sports are how it goes. So if the U.S. wins, and listen.
0: We're talking about suspended for the next game.
1: Yeah.
0: They're not going to reverse the game. It's already happened. What is she talking about?
1: I don't know.
0: Oh, just knuckleheaded nonsense. Okay.
5: With our USA, go USA. We all hope the USA wins. But if they win, is there an asterisk? Is it tainted, do you think?
0: Oh.
6: I think that in the eyes of the world, Gail, you've absolutely nailed it. And I will say the crazy thing, the thing that hurts the most, well, there's two things. Number one.
0: That's because the rest of the world are losers.
1: Well, yeah, pretty much.
0: You know.
6: This World Cup has been the World Cup of the people. We've marveled as the world has fallen back in love with the United States, and the United States has fallen back in love with global football. And now you have this.
0: Back in love? Have we ever been in love with what they call global football, soccer?
1: No.
3: No.
0: Really? Okay.
6: You're right. In the eyes of the world, no matter what happens, every goal, every game they win, maybe tonight and afterwards, we'll have a stigma. We'll have an asterisk, by the way, which will last beyond the world.
0: Why? Because they were able to field their whole team?
3: It won't happen.
0: As they should?
3: Yeah.
0: Because it was a BS call. Didn't everyone agree it was a BS call?
1: Yes.
0: Then what are we talking about?
6: Last beyond the World Cup for both the team
0: and
6: this poor player, Balogun, who is a great young striker. The world will only remember him from this moment, Balogate.
0: Balogate. It doesn't mean much to the American people.
1: No.
0: What some soccer expert comes on to say, yes, it'll be tainted.
1: Well, what's also really funny to me is, one, why do I care what the rest of the world thinks?
0: Because the left does.
1: That's the luxury.
0: That's what they'll say. On the world stage, our allies look at us.
3: We're embarrassed.
0: Right.
1: Okay, so what?
0: Exactly.
1: Some Belgians are pissed off at us? Okay, sanction us with your army. Oops.
0: Yeah.
1: Anyway.
0: Go enjoy a waffle and shut the up.
3: Right. Go enjoy a waffle.
1: But also, they were the same people who are whining about this now, in America at least, were the same people who were using this Flo guy as an example of why birthright citizenship is great. They were doing
0: that
1: last week
0: right.
1: Because he was born in the

0: United States, but then grew up in England. And
1: God.
2: When you said Flo, I'm like, he's saving us money on car insurance? Wrong Flo. Got it.
0: Yeah. Mm-hmm.
2: That's the dude. All right. So I think we're up to date on all of that with soccer. Meanwhile, Trump did talk about Iran briefly today, if you want an Iran update.
0: Oh, sure.
2: Okay, here you go.
3: Close to maybe making a deal. I don't know. We'll make either. Look, we're going to win one way or the other. We're either going to make a deal or we're going to finish the job. Okay? And it won't be tough to finish the job. I'd rather make a deal because I don't want to affect 91 million people. We can knock down their bridges in 1 hour. We can knock out their energy supply, all of those big plants that they built, big, beautiful, modern plants. They had a lot of money. They don't have any money now. We haven't given them any money. But we can knock out their electricity and power generating plants in, I would say, a small part of an afternoon. Every plant will be gone. And they know that. They know that.
2: In the time it takes for us to beat Belgium, it will be over.
4: No, our pilots will be home by dinner.
0: Uh-huh.
4: Yep.
2: Oh, my gosh. That's pretty funny. You know, apparently the other night with the weather and the delay with the big celebration, the 250 in D.C., they wanted to postpone it tonight. And Trump was saying, no, we're not doing that. Not doing it. We're going on. Did you hear Bret Baier talking about this?
4: No, I didn't.
2: What Trump told Bret Baier? I just happened to see this clip last night. This does sound like Trump. Roll it.
5: No matter what happens, I am delivering this speech. We are going to do this program. Maybe it'll be a little bit shorter, but I'm going to do it, whether it's 10 or 11 or 2 a.m. And I said, Mr. President, you know, there might not be anybody here. He said, I don't care. It's America 250. If they can storm the beaches of D-Day, on D-Day, I can deliver a speech and we can keep this program going. Now, he said, you got to be safe. You got to make sure everybody's okay. But he thinks that he is going to do this speech.
2: Okay, there you go. And he did do the speech.
4: He sure did.
2: Yeah. Of course, also over the weekend, your girl got married, Scott.
4: Oh, Tay-Tay.
2: Yeah. Mm. You lost the bet.
4: I did.
2: But I also lost the bet.
4: Yeah.
2: So they were offsetting. But anyway, did you see the guest list of this thing? How can you be friends with that many people?
4: You can't be.
0: They're not. It's just a party, basically, I guess.
2: Yeah, I would say. Because usually if you're inviting someone to the wedding, it's someone you know pretty well, and you're pretty tight, right?
4: Yeah, usually.
2: Okay. Selena Gomez, Manny Blanco, Steven Spielberg, Hugh Grant, J-Lo, Tom Cruise, Beyonce and Jay-Z, Tim McGraw and Faith Hill, Gwen Stefani and Blake Shelton, Reese Witherspoon, Lena Dunham, Brad Pitt, the Chicks, the former the Dixie Chicks, the Haim Sisters, Somber, Mariska Hargitay, Nikki Glaser, Bradley Cooper and Gigi, Ethan Hawke, Ed Sheeran, Dakota Johnson. It keeps going.
0: Wow.
2: Jessica Alba. I always say it wrong. Dua Lipa?
4: Dua Lipa?
0: Yeah.
2: Tom Brady, Chris Rock, Nelly, Ice Spice, Laura Dern, Elizabeth Banks.
4: How about Nasty Spice? Did they get?
2: I didn't see Nasty Spice.
4: One Spice Girl?
2: Yes.
0: Did you see the Rolling Stone article over the weekend that was just an unnecessary drive-by?
2: No. Because
0: it seems like every A-lister in entertainment, music, and sports was invited to Taylor Swift and Travis Kelce's wedding at Madison Square Garden, except Amy Schumer. I was like, damn, dude.
4: That was not necessary. No.
0: What was that?
2: No kidding. Colbert was there, your boy.
4: Oh, gosh. That insufferable wank.
2: Millie Bobby Brown, Sabrina Carpenter, Sacha Baron Cohen, Jimmy Fallon, Fergie, Donald Glover,
4: Holy
2: Liam Hemsworth,
4: smokes.
2: Zoe Kravitz, Maren Morris, MGK, Eric Stone Street, Emma Stone, Jason Sudeikis, Pete Wentz.
4: My gosh. Pete Wentz.
2: Yeah. Apparently, Travis did get to invite a few friends, too. Patrick and Brittany Mahomes, Andy Reid, George Kittle, Julian Edelman, Kareem Hunt, Cooper Kupp, Baker Mayfield, Richard Sherman, some other players. Oh, Patriots coach Mike Vrabel was there with his wife.
4: I was just going to say, he wasn't there with Russini, right?
2: No, he was there with his wife.
4: That's good.
2: But Blake Lively and Ryan Reynolds are not there. Apparently, they're not friends anymore.
4: Why was Vrabel there? Was he an assistant with Kansas City or something? I don't know. I don't get that.
2: I have no idea. But people were saying, well, you know who wasn't there? Harrison Butker.
1: Oh, yeah.
4: Oh, okay.
2: Well, and I saw there was one liberal writer that was saying, well, he's a conservative who thinks women belong in the home. He never said that.
4: No.
2: That was not part of the speech.
4: And Taylor wouldn't have it, I'm sure.
2: I suppose. Are you surprised by any of it?
1: No. I did see one, because they were like just posting little photos of Travis Kelce. I guess it was like the pre-wedding photos.
2: Okay.
1: Where they're just, you know, they're going out and they're doing fun things together and all this, like, you know, all the stage stuff, all the sappy stuff. And somebody said, man, they're treating Travis Kelce like a golden retriever on his way to the vet to get put down.
2: Hey, man, seriously, I mean this. If they're happy, good for them.
6: I agree.
2: The whole thing is, it's so much ego and narcissism, it's like to a laughable degree in some sort of way.
4: From the world they live in.
2: Well, yeah. Dude. As she's walking down the aisle, it's to her own song.
1: I didn't know
4: who better, right?
2: Who does that?
1: That's awesome.
2: This is freaking hilarious to me.
4: Stevie Nicks performed, I understand.
2: Yeah, I did see that. I don't know what she performed. Paul McCartney sang I Want to Hold Your Hand in public for the first time in like 60 years.
4: Hmm.
2: Something like that.
4: Anybody under the age of 70 perform?
2: I don't think so. There was no wedding party. Her brother Austin was her man of honor. And then Jason Kelce was best man. And then the Kelce kids were the flower girls. They wrote their own vows, they said, which they read to each other out of gold books. Each took 20 minutes.
4: Oh, my God.
1: Oh, my gosh. What?
2: Dude, it's so self-absorbed. It's unbelievable.
1: 20-minute wedding vows. Oh, my God.
2: Out of a gold book.
1: Oh, my God. That's hilarious.
2: But they said Travis did most of the crying. Which, dude,
4: no,
2: and they swore to secrecy, and there was NDAs. If someone had it, it would have been incredible. Because
1: mm-hmm.
2: I'd love to have the crying on there.
7: A lot of people.
2: It would have just been great.
4: Van Jones cried for no reason.
2: He was there. He just thinking about it. He was weeping. Yeah.
7: Telling the truth matters. Being a good person matters.
2: Right. Part of it sounded kind of fun. The carnival games like skee ball, the football ring toss, miniature golf.
4: You're not making this up.
2: No, heck no, I'm not making it up. No, I'm reading from a story.
4: Skee ball.
2: Yes. Yeah, it's crazy.
4: They have the elephants and a petting zoo or anything going on.
2: That I'm not quite sure.
1: And meanwhile, it's like everyday New Yorkers are being told to turn their thermostat up to 78 to save energy.
2: Exactly. Yeah. That's what's going on there.
4: Well, it's extravagant. It was their own money, though. It's not like they don't have it, right?
2: No.
4: They didn't ask us to pay for it.
2: Well, no. They do have the money.
4: Mondami would do that.
2: He was. Okay. Got a couple of news updates to get to. Oh, an interesting one, too. And five stories we're watching today straight ahead.

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0: The Markley, Van Camp, and Robbins Show. Jamie Markley, David Van Camp, Scott Robbins. And now, the five stories we're watching today.
1: Okay, number five. Team USA's striker, Flo Balogun, was suspended initially for today's World Cup game against Belgium. But Trump and lawyers got on the phone with FIFA and they said, hey, that suspension, that penalty that he took during the game against Bosnia was terrible. You know, you need to do the right thing. And they did. They reinstated him. Number four.
2: Oh, people are upset.
1: Oh, I know. Man. I don't really care.
3: Mm-hmm.
1: Let him play. Let's go.
0: Exactly.
4: I know how to win. I know how to win. I've been winning. I do win. Even in sports, I win.
1: Even in sports. He's right.
3: Even in sports.
1: Number four, new analysis shows that Biden's illegal immigration surge triggered a 30% rise in home prices, a 20% rise in rents. Boy, if only like three jamokes on the radio had been talking about that for
0: gosh dang it. This, yeah, you know what the effect of this is going to be?
5: Yeah.
0: Of
5: course, $1,700,000,000.
0: Yeah, of course it is. Yeah, keep mumbling. Whatever.
1: Number three, Tyler Robinson, the 23-year-old accused of assassinating Charlie Kirk, is in court for a week-long preliminary hearing. Kirk's parents and widow are in attendance. However, it's being reported that they left as the one police officer was giving testimony about hearing the shots fire.
2: And man,
1: I just thoughts and prayers once again to the Kirk family as they're having to sit through this.
0: Well said, dude.
1: Number two, millions of pro-regime Iranians are flooding the nation's capital of Tehran for the days-long funeral for the dead Supreme Leader. They chanted death to America and called for the assassination of President Trump. And then number one, this
0: By the way, is that the Ayatollah got taken out like a few months ago?
1: Yeah.
3: He's been on.
1: Well, they just finally, they got enough pieces
3: for a while.
1: Yeah.
3: That's a puzzle, too. Yeah.
1: Right. I mean,
0: is that really the deal?
1: No, I think it was more...
3: I don't
1: more,
3: think that it's either.
1: No, they didn't have a public thing because we were bombing the crap out of them.
0: Got it.
1: And they didn't want to make easy targets. And so now they figure, okay, we got the ceasefire going on. All right, we'll have the funeral. Then, number one, this is breaking news. Cuba's national electric grid has completely collapsed. A total blackout on the island.
0: Ooh,
3: wow, man.
0: Buddy.
3: Oh, jeez.
0: What?
3: It's just, when do you cry uncle?
0: Some people would rather just go down and die.
3: Get on with it, man. Everybody's going to die.
0: I understand.
3: Jeez.
0: But giving up power, some people would rather die than give up power.
3: Imagine, I mean, if that was a democracy of any kind, the amount of money you could make in tourism to Cuba.
0: Dude.
3: My God, man.
0: I know.
1: That's the thing. There are Cuban nationals living in the U.S. now who are like, The stubbornness of the communist leadership of Cuba is just insult to injury.
3: It's remarkable.
1: Because you could that country could be, I mean, just rolling in cash.
3: Oh, my gosh, yes.
0: Yeah.
3: And the economy.
1: They won't it.
3: The cars you could sell, the everything.
0: Oh, yeah.
3: That would be available. My gosh, man.
0: Oh, and it's beautiful.
3: When do you just go, okay, we got to do something, or we got to overthrow these knuckleheads, or they need to resign in disgrace and go to prison? I don't know.
0: This is the Markley, Van Camp, and Robbins Show.
3: Man.
0: Biggest story today, David.
3: Man.
1: Biggest story today, I guess the one that's getting probably the most play is that soccer player that's going to be able to play for the U.S. after Trump made a phone call to FIFA. You know.
0: Yeah,
3: it's in high places.
1: It is interesting, though, because they're saying that, like, oh, this is against the rules, except there is a rule that allows FIFA to do this. So
0: they did it less than a year ago.
1: It doesn't really make any sense.
0: No.
3: It's weird to have a rule that they can do that.
0: It's a...
3: Yeah, we can just change rules if we go along.
0: It is true, though.
3: Yeah.
0: Yeah. Okay, we got a communist saying, yeah, we should just give people stuff.
1: Yeah.
0: We got to get to that story.
1: Problem solved.
0: AI programs meltdown when asked to do what?
1: Oh.
0: We'll get to that. And around a What's Your Story, all coming up right here.

0: SRN News. I'm Mary Rose. A widespread and dangerous heat wave is building across the U.S. with triple-digit highs expected in the Southwest and Great Plains this weekend. The heat will spread eastward under a dome of high pressure that meteorologists say could trap oppressive temperatures for a week or more in as much as two-thirds of the continental U.S. Temperatures will be 15 to 25 degrees warmer than normal in many areas, including at night. That's especially bad for people's health because their bodies won't have a chance to recover. U.S. and Iranian leaders have exchanged threats as their interim deal to end the war faces new challenges. President Trump threatened further missile attacks on Iran after calls for his assassination during the funeral of Supreme Leader Ayatollah Ali Khamenei. This is SRN News.
1: Hey, I'm not one to say I told you so, but do you remember last year when I told you that Pure Talk was hands down the best wireless company that I'd ever used? 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

0: The Markley, Van Camp, and Robbins Show. Jamie Markley, David Van Camp, Scott Robbins. So after the 4th of July weekend, you're feeling good about just the whole American dream and what happened and how the founding fathers put the whole thing together. And then you hear some clown talking about we should just give people stuff.
1: Yeah.
0: It's more infuriating than usual.
1: Yes. This is that Milot Kiros lady, the communist who beat a 15-term congressional Democrat in a district in Colorado.
2: Oh, yeah, that one.
1: Yeah, she was on MS Now with Ali Velshi, and he was just fawning over some things that she has said in the past.
0: I bet that he was. What a clown.
3: I want to quote something that you said during a speech in mid-May, obviously before your victory, about the basics of your ideology. I want to dig into it a little bit with you. You said every single issue that I looked at, where we thought there was a problem that was persisting, we already figured out the solution a long time ago. You solve homelessness by giving people housing. You solve hunger by giving people food. You solve health care by going to a single-payer system. Now, I'll just tell you my bias here. I grew up in Canada where, like every other developed country, has universal health care. But tell me about this, because...
0: Yeah, but nobody wants it in this country.
2: You know, waiting 8 months to have heart surgery may be bad for your health.
1: Right. And there's a reason why they're accelerating their assisted suicide program.
2: Yes.
1: Get people off of the universal health care.
2: Yeah, it helps the numbers.
1: Yeah.
0: Well, and Al is just blown away by her answers. Because you couldn't get it from a fourth grader saying, what should we do to solve homelessness? Yeah. Give people homes? Really brilliant.
1: All right. Hey. Yeah, let's make it happen. Yeah, I mean, that it's like sitting in a manager's meeting where we were talking about social media strategy. This is back
0: to
1: the program.
0: Dude, you will tell this story on your deathbed. You will tell this story.
1: Well, it's hilarious.
0: One of your favorites. It is hilarious.
1: Because we're sitting there and we're talking about digital media strategies. And one guy who is supposed to be some sort of hotshot whiz at that whole game said, well, we just need to make things go viral. And the boss at the time, who was like smitten with this dude, was like, okay. And writes it down, make things go viral. And it's like, that's the dumbest. If you could just make things go viral, you wouldn't have to have a planning session, would you? You'd just do it. Oh, my gosh.
0: We're only halfway through this. I'm sorry for pausing.
2: I mean, you know, the other thing is, too, remember when you thought you could solve the national debt by just printing more money? Why don't they just print more money?
0: Of course.
2: That's dumb. Why don't they do that? Idiot.
3: There are some who would paint you and other DSA members as radicals. You're trying to make the argument that this is common sense.
4: It is common sense, right? If you look at the data, if you look at the research, it is cheaper to house someone than to leave them homeless. It is cheaper to heal someone.
0: Actually, it's not.
1: No.
0: It's not. And it's also not more advantageous for them to give them needles when they're drug addicts.
2: Right.
0: They end up dying.
2: No investment in any of this.
0: And guess what? The more you do it, the more homeless are going to show up.
1: Mm-hmm.
0: Because all of the drug addicts are like, you know where you get free drugs and where you can do it as much as you want? This city. Hello, Portland. Hello, San Francisco. Hello, L.A., Seattle. Sure,
2: free
0: of course.
2: Drugs and a place
4: it is
2: to
4: cheaper
2: use them.
4: To heal someone and give them treatment than it is to let them get sick and to deal with getting the last minute, you know, excruciating treatment at the very end of their sickness. It is cheaper to give our kids the highest quality education and give them the opportunity to thrive with the best opportunities in their futures.
0: So people like you can go to school for 12 years and know nothing?
1: Right.
0: And never accomplish anything?
1: Mm-hmm.
0: Okay.
4: All of these things not only pay for themselves, not only are pragmatic and economic, you know, it's just also the right thing to do, right?
0: Right. Oh, so please go on and tell me where it's worked before. What's the model?
2: Come on, man.
0: Hello?
2: Yeah.
0: I'm waiting.
2: You're not going to find one.
0: No, you're not.
2: Because there isn't one.
0: No. Okay.
2: It's like the thing you get... You know, what's the old adage you remembered from years ago? You don't wash a rental car. Somebody gives you... I mean, you have no interest in keeping it up or maintaining it. What do you care?
0: Oh, that's true.
2: You know, I mean...
0: Unless you're going to have to pay the price if you damage it or anything else.
2: But, you know, it's the giving people a house. Okay.
0: Right. And what's happened when you do that to drug addicts?
2: Well, you get to shoot up in your own home, I guess.
0: Of course.
2: Yeah.
0: All right, David, we're going to go to Ted Cruz. What's Ted Cruz talking about?
1: Well, Ted Cruz was at the White House for the event where they're talking about the Dells are giving a lot of money to the Trump accounts and all that. So Ted Cruz was at the White House this morning. President Trump thanked him for his help with the Trump account and then took a little detour during his speech about Ted.
0: Oh, okay.
5: In fact, somebody said, would you ever appoint him to the United States Supreme Court? Because he's a brilliant lawyer, Ted. I said, well, he's the only one I can think of that's going to get 100 votes. All Republicans will vote for him. All Democrats will vote for him because they want to get him the hell out of the Senate. Now, if I was having a hard time with getting the votes, I would appoint Ted Cruz. I get 100%. A guarantee.
0: Man.
1: There's a lot of truth to that, actually.
0: There is a lot. There's no doubt about it. I'm just sitting here astounded at the way some things end up to be. Mm-hmm. Whether it was Rubio, Ted Cruz, a number of different people. I mean, they hated Trump. He couldn't stand them. You could never see them working together. And then him talking about nominating Ted to the Supreme Court. Remember, Ted didn't even want to, he didn't even want to endorse him after Ted got beat in 2016.
1: Yeah, you know? At the convention, he said, vote your conscience.
0: Yes. And where we are now. And then, of course, the thing with Rubio, my gosh, and the water.
6: They put Marco on, and he's like this, and we were, I need water, help me, I need water, help.
0: And again, it'll be quoted anytime any of us goes up to fill up the water bottle.
1: Mm-hmm.
0: Help, I need water, help.
1: I just said it 10 minutes ago, as I was going to refill my water bottle.
2: That's right.
0: Yeah, at least once a month I got to hear that, it's just too good. Okay. It's that time. I know. We do it a couple of times a day. We go around the table. It may not be the biggest story out there, but it caught your attention. David, what's your story here?
1: I just found this to be very interesting because I'm, you know, as much as I like the potential for artificial intelligence, there is a lot of fear that goes along with this, to me at least, when you start talking about, you know, the end of humanity and whatnot.
0: Sure.
1: Well, this put some of my fears at ease. This guy, he had three AI programs running all at once, and he asked them to work as a team to count to 100 together. And it scrambled the robots.
0: Roll it. I can't wait to hear this.
7: Got it. Yeah. All right, I'll start us off.
8: I'll say one, and then the next day I can say two, and we'll just go until we hit 100. Ready? I'll start. One.
7: Yep, I'm ready. So I'll go after you. Let's keep it smooth, and we'll just count straight through. Go for it.
8: Awesome. Perfect. So I'll say one, you say two, and we'll just keep that rhythm going. Ready? Here we go. One.
7: Exactly. Perfect. I'm ready. Right, so go ahead and say one, and I'll jump in with two right after you.
0: Oh, gosh.
9: Perfect.
8: Exactly. So I said one, now it's your turn. Go ahead with two, and we'll keep the pace all the way up to 100.
7: All right, perfect. Exactly. So I'll say two.
0: See, at this point, Robbins would be yelling at the thing.
1: Okay. Well, they, yeah, because
2: it makes me anxious just listening to it.
1: Yeah, they're processing it at different speeds and all that, and they're all giving each other the same directions. And then I'm pretty sure one of them said, let's just make things go viral.
2: They did.
0: There's more. Here we go.
7: So I'll say two, and then you'll say three, and we'll keep going one after the other.
10: You guys don't have to explain to each other how to count. I think you guys know how to count, so just keep going.
7: You're totally right.
8: We'll just jump right in and keep a steady flow. I'll continue now. Three, and you'll say four, and we'll just go straight through. Let's do it.
9: Yep, that's
7: exactly.
9: We'll just keep going.
7: So I'll go ahead and say four, and we'll just keep the rhythm going.
2: Yeah. Where's the clicker?
0: Yeah.
2: It's got to stop. Hit pause.
0: It seems like I've been in meetings that go like that, but it's humans.
2: Oh, you have, yeah.
0: Man, oh, man. All right, Scotty, what do you got for your story?
2: Paul Pelosi's in the news again.
0: Oh, yeah.
2: If you guys read this story or not. The Nancy Pelosi's husband has been charged with a misdemeanor after an alleged hit and run in the exact same spot he got one 4 years ago. Stay out of that area, Paul.
0: Well, get a driver.
2: He was accused of crashing into an unoccupied parked car on the shoulder of the roadway just after 2:30 in the afternoon. A small town in the wine country of California. He was driving close to the vineyard estate he shares with Nancy, and he smashed into the parked car. Cops say rather than stopping, Paul just continued to drive his brown convertible until it shuddered to a halt and blocked the intersection because it wouldn't go any further because it was spewing water out of the radiator. The thing was blowing up. The exact spot, though, he previously had gotten one. A newspaper report, by the way, has come out, and it said that Pelosi didn't bother to stop because he simply said, I didn't know. I knew I hit something. I just didn't know what it was.
0: So why stop to investigate? Just keep going.
2: That's what he did until the car wouldn't go any further, and then it was stopped.
0: Was boozing suspected in this?
2: They say right now that it was not suspected in this, and I don't know whether they took blood tests or not.
0: No, hold on a second. Then we got bigger issues. You're saying you're stone sober. You run into a parked car.
2: Yes.
0: It's time to take the keys away then, isn't
1: it? Yeah,
0: it
1: is. Well,
2: maybe he was looking at his phone. I don't know.
0: Oh, my gosh.
2: I don't know what Paul was doing, but there you go. That's the second one in 4 years. Yeah, it is time to have a conversation.
0: Yeah, probably.
2: With old Paul.
0: David, I loved you bringing that AI story in to say, you know, I don't think we should be all that worried about AI anytime soon.
1: Mm-hmm.
0: I'm going to make you worried about AI really soon.
1: Okay, cool.
0: That's only from this piece that I happen to see, that college students are testing at the level of 10-year-olds. Oh, my goodness.
2: What,
0: I'm like, this is,
2: what?
0: Hold on a second. I'm like, this is can't be right.
2: 10-year-olds?
0: Yes, according to a new survey of adult skills conducted by the Organization for Economic Cooperation and Development. This is a forum for 38 high-income, predominantly Western countries. A big number of adult students enrolled in higher education are now reading and doing math at a level which is alarming. They tested around 160,000 people of all ages across, again, 38 member states. A full 8% of college students are reading at the level of a 10-year-old, if not worse.
2: Oh, my gosh.
0: With the United States, it's like 14%. You're in college, and you're reading at the level of a 10-year-old. How is that possible?
1: Lowering standards and acceptance?
0: Yes.
2: I mean, yes. You're teaching the wrong things.
1: But I mean, I've heard from and I know people who do teach undergraduates, and they're like, the kids don't talk. They don't know how to read.
0: Oh, my goodness. Then when it comes to math, it says the numbers aren't much better. In some, it's worse. In the United States, it's 15% that do math at or below a 10-year-old level.
2: Hmm.
0: And if you say there's a lot wrong with our education system, people are like, well, are you saying teachers are no good? No, I'm not saying that. I'm saying the kids are not getting educated the way they should be.
2: Mm-hmm.
0: And I think a lot of us know exactly why.
2: Oh, yeah.
0: It's because of curriculum and it's all the nonsense policies that get put into it. No child left behind. Well, you got to leave some behind.
1: Yeah.
0: Or everybody's going to suck.
2: But they know who Ibram X. Kendi is.
1: Oh, they sure do. And they know all 127 genders.
0: Right. Yes. Yeah, but as far as reading, math, nope, completely lost.
2: Mm-hmm. Wow.
0: Totally insane.
2: That's incredible.
0: All right. Wait a second. Mom just gave $10,000 to who? For what? Yeah, Nimrod's in the news. We'll call that a cautionary tale coming up. And a news update next.

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0: The Markley, Van Camp, and Robbins Show. 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
0: News update, David Van Camp.
1: Well, interesting goings-on in the state of Maine in the Senate race as Graham Plattner, who is the Democrat nominee, he's the guy who had the Nazi tattoo, talked mm-hmm. about masturbating in porta-potties, mm-hmm. Apparently was a toxic boyfriend, you know, abusive, things like that.
0: Oh, gosh.
1: Well, he's... It's very conspicuous. He has cleared off a lot of his schedule over the last few days and has canceled or postponed other events coming up. And there are rumors circulating that yet another big bombshell is going to drop on him. And the thinking there is that, okay, now that he's won the primary, if he is forced out of the race, then the Democrat Party would be able to anoint his successor, which would be really funny for the so-called Party of Democracy to do
0: this
1: yet
0: again. They do it all the time.
2: Yep.
0: Well, you've heard this for months, that there's more to come mm-hmm. with this dude. So I'm not surprised by that.
2: Jeez.
0: The word was they were going to wait till September, but maybe the left got a jump on it. Who knows?
1: Maybe I'm just saying the Democrat Party. Maybe like, okay, we can't have this guy.
0: Right.
1: Because Susan Collins is going to win against
0: That's
1: him.
0: That's true. All right, we got to get to Nimrod. Here we go.
3: When the going gets tough.
4: Damn it, this is too hard.
3: The dumb get dumber.
5: All right, Dean.
3: It's Nimrod's in the News on the Markley, Van Camp, and Robbins Show.
4: I love the poorly educated.
0: All right. Nimrod's in the News. We go to Pennsylvania. This woman from Fredericksburg, she's 53. Just go by Lois.
2: Okay.
0: She was contacted by the County Federal Credit Union to warn her about fraudulent charges to her account in the total of $9,500. And she told authorities, well, I was contacted by an Uber driver to send her debit card from her home. She said, yeah, you don't want to do that. Well, I did. Mm-hmm. Then later she got a call from a different driver who asked her to withdraw $9,500 in cash and put it in an envelope. And she did it.
2: Oh, my God.
0: Oh, my goodness. I think that cash is gone.
2: Oh, yeah.
0: Lois.
2: Man, come on.
0: That's Nimrod's in the News.
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11: Smile, buddy.
5: Come on, smile. Oh, honey, he's still not smiling.
11: Maybe he's not a smiler.
5: Yeah, maybe he's just not a happy baby.
11: Maybe he's just being a boy. 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
5: Or maybe he's teething. Oh, poor baby. 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

0: weather from Town Hall, I'm Mary Rose. A heat wave for much of the U.S. is expected to last at least a week.
1: Expect sweltering temperatures in most of the lower 48 states for at least the next several days. Meteorologist Joe Wegman with the National Weather Service Weather Prediction Center says the extreme heat has already started in the southeastern United States.
2: Primarily from the coast of the Carolinas down through Florida, where we have extreme heat risk, which is characterized by rare long-duration extreme heat, with no overnight relief affecting anyone without cooling and hydration.
1: Wegman says this coming week brings a heat wave across the northern plains, portions of the Intermountain West around Utah, and the Los Angeles Basin. I'm Donna Warner.
0: Security around President Trump has been tightened after Israel warning of an Iranian assassination plot. U.S. Ambassador to Israel, Mike Huckabee.
3: We've seen that the Iranians so far have not indicated a willingness to completely change their ways. They have threatened to assassinate President Trump. By the way, it was in Israeli intelligence shared with the U.S. that gave him a heads up of a very specific plot that they had this week to try and assassinate him. Our partnership with Israel is an important one, and I want people in the U.S. to understand this is not a one-way street.
0: Kentucky Senator Mitch McConnell remains in the hospital now for a month.
4: McConnell was rushed to the hospital from his home in Washington, D.C. back on Sunday, June 14th, following a medical emergency. His staff says he continues to improve, but his exact illness and condition remains unclear a month later. Senate Majority Leader John Thune and Republican Senator John Barrasso both say they've had conversations with McConnell and say he is alert, engaged, and eager to return to work. Laura Winters reporting.
0: Senator McConnell is 84 years old. 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
0: New York City leaders could soon be seeing bigger paychecks after the city council approved a significant salary increase for top elected officials. Correspondent John Scott reports.
6: Under the plan, the salary of Mayor Zoran Mamdani, a Democratic socialist, would rise by about $47,000 a year, while city council members would also receive substantial raises. The increases follow recommendations from the city's Quadrennial Advisory Commission. Mamdani and the council speaker say they do not plan to take the extra money. If the raise is approved, Mamdani critics say they will watch closely to see if, in fact, the Democratic Socialist does take extra pay. John Scott reporting.
0: Gun owners are closely watching what happens next in Colorado. A new Colorado law requiring permits, training courses, fees, and government approval before certain firearm purchases is raising concerns among gun owners. A major rupture has emerged between two tech heavyweights.
7: Apple has filed a lawsuit against OpenAI. It's accusing the ChatGPT maker of stealing trade secrets. Apple seeking to build its own hardware for ChatGPT, but in the suit filed in a federal court in California, Apple says the theft is part of a coordinated pattern of misconduct by OpenAI at an institutional level. Two former Apple employees who now work for OpenAI are also named as defendants. OpenAI did not immediately respond to requests for comment. I'm Ben Thomas.
0: Renewable energy allies are trying to ensure that massive data centers will be powered by climate-friendly sources. Lawmakers in states with stronger climate policies don't want data centers to hinder their goal of slashing planet-warming greenhouse gas emissions. Legislation in New York would require bigger data centers to get at least 90% of their energy from renewable sources.

0: Are you ready?
1: Jamie Markley, David Van Camp, and Scott Robbins.
2: We just become best friends.
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1: Making sense of it all.
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1: And having some fun.
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1: This is the Markley, Van Camp, and Robbins Show.

0: out at the same time after 4th of July weekend, the big 250, and then here we are, and the deadline to change candidates is July 13th.
1: Yes.
2: Well, back to something David said earlier, though. I mean, when you talk about all the people that supported him going in, the Bernies and the Liz Warrens and their ilk, that all of a sudden have turned on him. Now, there's got to be more to this, right, than somebody just claiming this happened?
1: Well, I think they're also wondering what else is going to come out.
2: And that's possible as well.
1: But also, but dude, I mean, they see the polling and they realized, okay, our attempt to get, you know, a man's man to try to reclaim the male vote, well, blew up on our faces again because it turns out we picked another nut to do this. And they realize, okay, we don't have really any time to do another primary or something like that, so we'll just tell voters who to vote for.
2: Exactly.
1: They're doing it again. They're going to Biden this guy. That's bully him out of a race and circumvent the voters yet again.
0: But with this time, it's not just that, well, he can't speak because he's senile. Yeah. It's you do have all this stuff that should have already been disqualifying.
1: Oh, for sure. But I mean, I would say, again, is basically they lied about a candidate until they couldn't anymore.
0: Yes.
1: And that's what happened with Biden as well.
0: Yeah, that's true.
1: Anyway, yeah, so Jenny Rasico is the woman who claims that Graham Blattner raped her 5 years ago. And, boy, she was ready to go for her first TV interview last night.
0: Like, it all goes like Politico, there's rumblings of this yesterday, then boom, and then she's on with Jake Tapper.
1: Yeah. Man. Yeah, this was timed out. I have no doubt about it. But he brought up, you know, some people might think this is politically motivated.
0: Okay, roll it.
3: I couldn't disagree more. That was actually one of the reasons that I didn't come out.
4: Because you agree with his politics.
3: I do. I really agree with his politics. I think we need somebody with those political stances and who are willing to do the work. And you know, I see his political videos. They get me fired up as well. I understand why people want someone like him in office. You know, and I felt like me coming forward would essentially potentially take that away. And I felt really uncomfortable with the responsibility of and the weight of my story and what that might do.
4: When people hear this from you, are you saying you should not vote for him because of what happened?
3: I'm not going to go as far as to say that. I'm just here to tell my story, to give a clearer picture of who he is and the type of past that he has.
0: Okay. As I mentioned before, I figure she's probably telling the truth. And then there's part of that that I listen to and I'm just being honest. Mm-hmm. I'm like, okay, this doesn't add up to me.
1: Yeah.
2: Well, and why now?
0: Well, dude, now, do I know what it's like to be in her shoes? Of course not.
2: No.
0: Okay.
2: I believe her, too, but...
0: But...
2: Yeah.
0: Imagine someone you feel like raped you, all right?
2: Mm-hmm.
0: How can you watch any video of them and say, yeah, I get fired up watching it?
1: Yeah.
2: And keep that to yourself all this time?
0: Well...
2: Until now. I mean, you know, that's...
0: Well, she didn't keep it to herself. She told a therapist.
2: Okay.
0: You have all that evidence. That's there. What I'm saying is... That line she's using there, I'm not buying it.
2: Well,
1: yeah.
0: You ever hear a woman talk about someone that cheated on her? Can she ever talk about that guy in glowing terms?
1: Yeah, it's pretty difficult. Yeah.
0: Pretty freaking difficult. Like, that son of a whatever, whatever. I can't even imagine that person saying, but I see his political videos and I get fired up.
2: Well, that's just it, man. I mean,
0: I'm not buying it.
2: You know, and I get it. She told the therapist and all that, but she didn't go to the media until right now.
1: Yeah.
0: No, but a lot of women, they don't want to be that person. They don't want to be
2: I understand all of that. I understand all of that. But I also understand you got an election coming up, and I also understand that there's been all kinds of accusations against this guy from the jump.
0: Oh, yeah.
2: And I would have thought she would have said, hey, you know, I got a story for you.
0: She was part of the story with the failing New York Times.
1: Yeah,
0: the highlight of it.
2: Do I believe her? Yes, I believe her. Do I think Blattner's a horrible human being? Yes.
1: Well, yeah. I feel like she's been it, and I have no evidence of this, but like an answer like that sounds like she's been coached to try to be the perfect victim. Right. Like,
0: yes.
1: I'm not going to go after the Democrat Party, Democrat voters. It's almost like she's giving people who have supported him an offer.

0: like somebody has coached her to do that. Like, say, hey, look, we were all blindsided by this, and we all love Graham Plattner and his public persona. But, yeah, there is some real troubling stuff that's behind the scenes now. And now it's okay to acknowledge that.
1: Yeah. There was another part of that interview, too. Now, listen, she made the decision, I'm going to go on national TV and tell my story, okay? So as far as the rest of us, no, I'm not in her shoes, but you're certainly going to react to what she's saying and see if it makes sense or not. Roll it.
2: Long tells you to never speak to her again about something that you did, and you didn't even ask what you did. So he left. He didn't talk to me. And I waited a couple weeks because I knew that with what had happened, I could have gotten pregnant, and I wanted to wait and to make sure that that wasn't the case. And so I waited until that happened, and I sent him kind of like a final send-off message. And
3: what did it say?
2: I remember a few pieces of it, and I remember saying that, like, nothing that happened that night was okay or consensual. And I waited on Instagram. You see when it says seen. And so I gave it a couple days. It said that it was seen, and I still didn't hear back out. And at that point, I blocked him on everything. I deleted his number. I blocked and deleted his, like, text phone number as well, because text and Instagram are, I think, the two ways that we had communication. And I've never heard from him since.
1: Okay. I don't know, man. You delete all of your text messages?
0: Yeah.
1: Like, as a way of, I need to get over this person? After that happened? And everything that led up that night, because you said there were text messages before he basically was breaking and entering your home. All that seems a little bit odd. Yeah. Again, I'm not in her shoes. I don't know what that's like. Yeah. But you got to believe that we're not the only ones that listen to something like that and are scratching their heads with the whole thing. And that's not to say, well, he's innocent. No, he's a bad guy.
0: He is a bad guy.
1: He's a bad freaking guy.
4: A horrible guy.
1: But the way this story is crafted, and I think, yeah, she's got a lot of coaching going on. Mm-hmm. And this is the Democratic machine at work to get the dude out. I think that is true. David, you want to go with, is this current or a flashback about believe all liberal women?
0: Oh, this is current.
1: Oh.
0: This is, again, this woman is not the first person to make claims about his abusive nature, but she is the first one that the left seems to be taking seriously. MS Now's Antonia Hilton explained why.
1: Oh, okay.
5: Part of, I think, what made it complicated for some Democrats to fully believe the woman who was at the center of the last round was that she was associated with right-wing politics. But this woman, I want to read part of what's out here. One of the reasons, she says to Politico, I didn't come forward sooner was the huge moral conflict that I had between supporting his politics. So she is saying, I actually agree with Graham Plattner, his positions, his politics. She's clearly more on the left, but not supporting him as a person.
0: So the coaching works because you can hear it in real time. Liberals convincing themselves, hey, we were all fooled by this guy.
1: Right. Yeah, that is true.
6: That's my kind of man.
1: Oh, yes, Elizabeth Warren, speaking of Graham Plattner, not that long ago.
4: That's her kind of man.
1: Better believe it.
4: Yep.
1: All right. Sonny Hostin in The View making some news.
4: My gosh, man.
0: Well, the cows on The View were freaking out about that gay little march in D.C., the Patriot Front guys.
1: Oh, yeah, they're supposed to be the right-wing extremists, the white nationalists.
0: Yes, who they're calling for revolution by putting on their sporty little khakis and getting their flags and walking for a few blocks together. Mm-hmm. Oh, there's that Reuters photo of the khaki-clad losers standing on the train with the black woman sitting in the middle. Like, she's sitting down, and all these guys in their face diapers are standing around her. And then it turns out she's actually a menace on public transit.
1: Who just minutes before had her pants down, was
0: rubbing her butt on the chairs. Sonny Hostin still thinks that photo defines her own life experience.
1: It defines Sonny's life experience?
0: Yes.
1: Oh, roll it.
7: As a black woman,
1: my
7: lived experience in this country was embodied by a photograph that was taken
3: in celebrating the 250th.
1: Yeah.
3: Unfortunately, in this country, people have different lived experiences. So while some may have a lived experience, like this is the best country in the world, and while there's some stuff that goes on, you know, other things are okay. That, for me, was a defining image of modern America for black Americans. Yes. Defining. As a black woman, I'm sitting there in my country, and that's the type of fear I have to experience.
1: Oh, my gosh.
0: You want to know what the lived experience for a whole lot of people, and I don't care what your race or color or creed is people on public transit being menaces and nobody doing anything about it.
1: Yeah.
0: That's actually probably a better situation in deep blue cities, or a better representation of life. When has Sonny Hostin ever been sitting somewhere and felt threatened by a group of white nationalists? When has that ever happened?
1: That's a great question. I don't know that she could answer that question. And there was another clip of her that was making the rounds.
4: I saw that one too. Yeah.
1: And talking about
4: the flag?
1: Yes.
4: Yeah.
1: The United States flag.
4: Yeah, this is really something too.
1: That, what is it? She would feel unsafe or some nonsense?
4: Unsafe.
1: I have the clip.
4: Yeah.
1: Okay. A neighborhood with a bunch of American flags or something
4: can't
1: like
4: have
1: that.
4: Okay.
1: Roll it.
3: Said there are times when I walk into a community and I see American flags all over the community, and I suddenly feel unsafe.
0: Really?
1: She's an actress, dude. That's theater.
4: Shake your head.
1: It's absolute freaking nonsense.
4: In the country that made her a multimillionaire.
1: Where? Because,
4: yeah.
1: And why?
4: Yeah, she's afraid.
1: Right.
4: Exactly.
1: And if that were the case, why would that be? Because you've made yourself believe you should be scared on a bunch of false BS. Yeah, I want to hear the actual story, Sonny. Gosh. The race hustlers. It's comical, dude.
4: No, there's no time out for that. It just continues.
1: Man, oh, man. Okay. There's more from PMS now, like comical clips to get through. And the five stories we're watching today. Straight ahead.

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0: The Markley, Van Camp, and Robbins Show. Jamie Markley, David Van Camp, Scott Robbins, and now the five stories we're watching today.
1: Number five, four energy companies have officially redomiciled from Delaware to Texas as the flight from blue states continues. Number four, at least three tankers were struck by projectiles in the Strait of Hormuz. Number three, here we go again. Number three, President Trump is in Turkey for a big NATO meeting, and it looks like there's going to be another come to Jesus moment. Number two, Democrat Senate candidate Graham Plattner facing calls to drop out of the race and let another person run before next Monday's ballot deadline. And then number one, related to that, somebody's hearing something because apparently a pro Susan Collins, the Republican running for re-election there, is canceling a pro Susan Collins group. Pine Tree Results Pack is canceling TV ads that have been booked for starting, I believe, tomorrow or Thursday through the 15th. So they know something's happening because it was all anti-Graham Plattner stuff. And they're like, you know what? We're going to cancel that ad buy because that may not be relevant by Thursday.
0: No kidding.
1: Somebody has
0: free
1: something.
0: Advertising right now just with news updates.
1: Absolutely. 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
2: Okay. This conversation going on online. What old movie would you pass down to youth of today? Mm. And they mentioned different ones. You know, Breakfast Club, Heathers, Thelma and Louise, E.T., mm. Nightmare on Elm Street, Pretty in Pink, Shawshank, Misery, terrifying movie.
3: Yeah. Ooh, man.
2: The Sandlot, that's a classic.
3: Oh, yeah.
2: Yeah.
3: It was on the other night.
2: Different ones. Is there anything that comes to mind?
1: The Sandlot would definitely be one.
2: Oh, yeah.
3: What are we passing it down for? For the learning or just for the entertainment value? Or
2: whatever you think.
1: A snapshot of culture? Die Hard?
2: Maybe. Die Hard, yes.
3: Like Field of Dreams.
2: Yeah. There is one problem with that. That have a catch thing.
3: Yeah, nobody talks that way.
2: No, that's an East Coast thing.
3: Yeah, I that one bothered me, too.
2: Yeah. You play catch. You don't have a catch.
3: No, I agree 100% with that one.
2: Right.
1: I think probably The Godfather.
2: Yeah, when a kid gets to a certain age.
1: Yeah.
2: Yeah. Because when you say youth, if you're talking about a 10-year-old, probably not Godfather.
1: What's wrong with that?
3: A little bit of a problem there, yeah.
2: Yeah. Horse head. Yeah, that's a tough one. You know, this has happened. It happened with my daughter's husband. And now that my other daughter is dating someone serious, the word to him was, well, have you watched The Warriors yet with Pops?
3: That's you.
2: That's me.
3: Mm-hmm.
2: And the answer was no. I think I've mentioned this before. And then I have to ask, do you want me to recite the whole movie or the lines before they happen?
3: Yeah.
2: And for whatever reason, my family does. And then I do the whole thing and people seem to have a good time with that. I would also say if someone's playing golf, 10 cup, just because there are so many great lines in that movie, and it's just absolutely hilarious.
3: Mm-hmm.
2: Other ones come to mind?
1: I'm surprised Scott hasn't mentioned Moneyball yet.
3: I was going to say Moneyball just for the one line.
2: Which one line?
3: We're all told we can no longer play the children's game. Some of us are told at 18, others at 40, but we're all told.
2: Yes.
3: Every time you come in all busted up from a weekend of playing basketball or something, I recite that line to you.
2: Yes, we're all told, but some of us, you have to tell repeatedly until you can't play anymore. Because I had a guy that played softball into his 70s, and you know what he always said to me? And he was good.
3: Yeah.
2: You got to keep playing. If you ever stop, you're done. You have to keep playing until you can't.
3: Well, until you physically break down enough where you can no longer play. Yes.
2: Yeah, that's pretty much it. This is the Markley, Van Camp, and Robin Show. The Moneyball line was, they were told, and they can't get paid for it. It's a different context, you understand.
3: Well, yeah, but I mean, the theory is the same.
2: Yes, to you.
3: Yeah, I mean, we're all told. Yeah, we're all just told that this, you can't do this anymore. It's a sad day when that revelation hits you right smack dab in the face. Yeah, but we're all told.
2: Well, you maybe can't do it as well as you did it before, but you can still go do it.
3: Well, then when you're embarrassing yourself. My last year of fast pitch softball was embarrassing. It's like the kid pitching was still 20 and I was 42.
2: I know, but someone is still paying to see Vince Neil sing. Or even David Lee Roth. And I think you should hang it up, man. I don't know.
3: David Lee Roth, this needs to be told.
2: News update next.

0: SRN News, I'm Mary Rose. A widespread and dangerous heat wave is building across the U.S. with triple-digit highs expected in the Southwest and Great Plains this weekend. The heat will spread eastward under a dome of high pressure that meteorologists say could trap oppressive temperatures for a week or more in as much as two-thirds of the continental U.S. Temperatures will be about 15 to 25 degrees warmer than normal in many areas, including at night. U.S. and Iranian leaders have exchanged threats as their interim deal to end the war faces new challenges. President Trump threatened further missile attacks on Iran after calls for his assassination during the funeral of Supreme Leader Ayatollah Ali Khamenei. Iran's new Supreme Leader, Khamenei's son, vowed on Saturday to avenge his father's death. This is SRN News.
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0: 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Jamie Markley, David Van Camp, Scott Robbins.
1: Just getting a couple of news updates, and I happen to see this update. It's a Somalian Minnesota state rep candidate by the name of Abdi Dasein.
2: Good job.
1: Thank you.
2: All right.
1: He owns a daycare that's receiving tax dollars with dozens of repeat violations and unpaid fines. And he is calling for more funding for daycares. And I'm not joking.
3: Well, the only way to keep a roof over your family's head is to work three jobs. We're not doing our job to address access to quality housing. When you cannot find adequate daycare for your children and unwillingly leave the workforce to care for them,
1: right.
3: We're not doing our job to ensuring safe and accessible childcare.
1: That's right.
3: When your children attend schools with crowded classrooms, we're not...
1: When I only have seven BMWs for my family,
2: yes, that is
1: something
2: not,
1: needs to be done.
2: That is not adequate.
1: Yes.
3: Creating an environment where teachers can succeed and children can learn.
1: Yes.
2: Oh, boy.
3: Access to resources I needed.
1: Access.
3: To start my business has allowed my family to thrive.
2: I'll bet.
3: Not everyone
1: I bet
3: has
1: it
3: access
1: has.
3: To those resources.
1: Mm-hmm.
3: Not just the capital, but the time to pursue your dreams.
1: Got it.
2: Boy, he's some. That's something right there.
1: Yeah, you love that,
2: Holy
1: don't you?
2: Holy smokes.
4: Pursue my dream.
2: Right, I know, right?
4: Robbing American taxpayers blind.
1: Yep.
2: That's why he wants to franchise Learing Centers everywhere.
1: Of course.
2: Like a McDonald's now, one on every corner.
4: You know, we're just a few Learing Centers away from having a top-notch soccer team.
2: That's
4: you know,
2: it.
4: I'm just saying.
2: Right. You stand a better chance of get funded if that were the case.
1: Yeah.
2: Yeah, but USA Soccer, look at that. We're going to go.
1: Big story is Maine, the Senate race. Graham Plattner may have to drop out because of the latest allegations. Woman says, well, yeah, he basically raped me. Mm-hmm. That's what she told Jake Tapper. One of his big backers has been Bernie Sandwiches.
2: Oh, gosh, yeah. Huge.
1: Sandwiches. He got irritated, too, when people ask him even about the Nazi tattoo.
2: Yeah.
1: So May's on X, but when Bernie was all about the fine people hoax with Trump, and then put it when he's talking about the Graham Plattner tattoo.
5: When you have a president commenting on a march by Nazis and white supremacists, who then declares, well, there are nice people on both sides.
1: Fine people.
5: It's the president.
1: Actually.
5: There are no nice Nazis.
1: But what about fine Nazis, Bernie?
2: Yeah.
1: Which, of course, was a lie. It's not what he said in the context, but you threw that out there for years, and then it was the Graham Plattner thing.
6: I'm not overly impressed by a squad of media running around saying, what do you think about the tattoo on Graham Plattner's chest? Between you and me, there might be one or two more important issues.
1: Oh, okay. Would be, I don't know. Rape be one of those? Because now Bernie is saying...
2: Oh, he's got to step down.
4: Yeah, he's got to step aside.
2: Yeah, that's Bernie now.
1: Well, John Fetterman says Bernie should be apologizing.
2: I agree, Fetterman. I 100% agree.
1: Yeah.
7: Yeah, I mean, I refuse to overlook that. But honestly, I would really call Bernie Sanders to apologize for pushing this kind of predator more than anyone he helped him elect. And now apologize to the victims, especially the woman that she claimed that he raped her. So I don't know why you want to keep pushing these kinds of people. Maybe he should consider set a few out and stop pushing these kind of communists and people. And now people, you know, like P. Hustle now, he has been credibly accused of rape.
1: Yeah, P. Hustle is what he calls Plattner.
4: Yeah.
1: Yeah, that was his name on online.
2: He was a rapper, right?
4: P. Hustle.
2: Yeah, he was a rapper, though.
4: Graham Plattner?
2: Yeah, I think he did a rap record.
1: No.
2: Or did he did rap performances.
1: No.
2: Better look that up.
4: I think you're confusing him with Mamdani.
1: dude.
2: No.
1: If there is any Graham Plattner rap, right, we got to have it.
4: All right, here
2: well,
4: we go.
2: Well, I may have mistaken, no doubt about
1: Let's bet 10 on it just to be safe.
2: But I thought that's where the P Hustle thing came from, so maybe I'm wrong.
1: $10 on that?
2: No, I don't want to go $10.
4: Unfortunately, it's hard to Google it right now because Google wants to auto-correct it to Graham Plattner rape.
1: Wow.
2: Oh, wow.
4: Yeah.
2: Okay.
1: P Hustle.
2: We'll continue to search for that. Any evidence of that?
1: There's no way. I want it to be true. I want it to be right,
4: Scott.
1: I would
4: love that to be true. My goodness.
2: Maybe I just dreamt it. I wanted it to be true. And therefore, it isn't ever.
1: It's all right.
2: That's my mistake.
1: Not at all. No one's going to accuse you of being...
2: I'll take a beating for that one.
1: Being yelling at clouds. Hey, he's the rapper. That guy. See, I think he wrapped some stuff, that P Hustle.
2: I thought the P Hustle name.
4: I can't find any.
2: Okay, all right, darn
4: evidence.
2: It. All right. Okay.
1: Dang it.
4: DJ P Hustle.
1: Man, David, you shouldn't have said that so fast about Mom Donnie. We could have milked him for $10.
2: No, I'm out.
1: Dang it. So, as far as PMS now, with this whole story. They're heartbroken for the Democrats?
4: Yes. Again, man, this is part of the op right now, I think. Is like not again, I'm not saying that the woman is lying about it, but they've rolled her out, this new victim, this new accuser, to be sort of the perfect victim, one that can absolve everybody who supported him up until now.
1: Got it.
4: And you're seeing that play out in real time. I mean, here is, again, MS Now's Antonia Hilton. Talking about this.
1: Okay.
8: There's really two groups of people who I feel most heartbroken for, which is the woman at the center of the story, and then the voters of Maine, who so many of them have been crying out, wanting change, desperate for a younger person to represent them in the Senate, someone with new ideas to bring to the table. Democrats have been trying in that state to strategize about how to get rid of Susan Collins for a long, long time, and finally believe that they had a glimmer of hope here. And I imagine they're feeling crushed right now.
1: Oh, my gosh.
4: But it's okay. We're all feeling crushed right now. We were all blindsided by the guy who fantasized openly about raping somebody who broke into his house.
1: Yeah. Dude, when you've heard so many bad things about a person, whether that person's like dating your sister or something like that, you're like, man, I've heard all these things. When you hear the next one, you're not so much heartbroken. You're heartbroken when you believe someone was really a good person, and then out of nowhere you find out they're a monster.
4: Yeah.
1: Oh, my gosh. Yeah, it's like you got one winner after another with that party.
4: Oh, yeah.
1: But I feel really bad for the voters. Oh, please. Golly. What a scene. All right, it's that time. We do it a couple of times a day. Go around the table. It may not be the biggest story out there, but it caught your attention. You want to bring it in. David, what's your story here?
4: Well, so Mitch McConnell, former Republican Senate leader, he's been out of commission for like 3 weeks. There was a rumor that he had a heart attack. He had some sort of medical emergency that landed him in the hospital.
1: I saw a terrible rumor this morning.
4: Well, yeah, Laura Loomer put out that he's basically brain dead.
1: Yeah.
4: And now Scott Jennings, who knows him because they're both Kentucky guys, Scott Jennings said, I just spoke to my old friend Mitch McConnell this morning, the senior senator from Kentucky. He's still recovering in the hospital. Talked for about 20 minutes about Iran, Ukraine, the unfolding situation in Maine, visit to the Teddy Roosevelt Presidential Library, even a bit of Senate history. I told him we want to see him back to work as soon as possible. So that's basically his nice way of saying Mitch McConnell is not brain dead.
1: Okay. All right.
2: He's making a rap record.
1: I was going to say.
4: He's making a rap record.
1: Yeah. His name is P-Mac.
2: He's making a rap record.
1: Yeah.
2: Everybody
1: Well,
2: knows
1: he's
2: that.
1: Rapped before.
2: Yeah, I know. Well, yeah.
1: You've heard it.
2: I've heard it. I've got his CD.
1: All right, Scotty, what's your story?
2: My story is this. Rabid lefty Stephen King sticks by alleged rapist Graham Plattner. That's the headline.
1: Mm-hmm.
2: Stephen King said Graham Plattner may drop out. He said, I really hope he doesn't. He went on to say, meanwhile, the abuser in chief just keeps on keeping on. Meaning Trump, of course. He said, tell you what, if you knew the whole truth about everyone in the Senate and the House of Representatives, those chambers would be dead empty. So I'm sticking by Graham Plattner. Thanks for that, Stephen.
1: Boy, oh boy. When everyone else is like, all right, this is it, this is done, he's saying no.
2: Well, he's a nut.
1: You know, still my guy.
2: You know, that's another one of these guys. I realized, you know, that sometimes it's very difficult to separate the art from the politics of these guys.
1: Yes.
2: It's like, and for me, King, I'm just done with it. I was a rabid reader of his books.
1: Okay. When's the last time you read a Stephen King book?
2: Last book I read was Gerald's Game, and that was a while ago. But I've read The Shining.
1: Yeah. Not like he's still putting out a bunch of stuff that you're reading.
2: I don't know what he's put out in recent
4: couple
2: of years or so. He was writing a book about every 6 months for a while.
4: I was trying to, there was years I was trying to get into Stephen King as a writer, and it was boring. The best thing that he ever did was hand off his stories to like competent writers to make good movies based on his stuff.
2: They were pretty good movies.
4: I mean, Misery is a great movie. We just talked about that a few minutes ago.
1: Okay.
4: The Green Mile.
1: Because I didn't read any of these books. All right. Are you telling me, is this just you, David? Is there a whole group of people out there that would say, this guy is an overrated writer?
4: There's a lot of people who will say that, yeah.
1: Got it. Because sometimes you might have a gut feeling about something being overrated, and you might look it up and like, oh my gosh, this is an entire community that feels exactly like I do about this. So that's why I asked.
2: No, and we have a mutual friend of ours who is in a club. Every time he releases one, he gets a copy of it.
1: Of a Stephen King book?
2: Yes.
1: Somebody we know.
2: We have a mutual friend, yes.
1: I can't imagine who that is.
2: Our pal Lloyd.
1: Really?
2: Yep.
1: Still to this day?
2: Up until at least a couple of years ago.
1: Wow, that's really surprising.
2: I mean, I don't know about today, but I mean, I just have a hard time with it now.
1: Real quick for my story, I'll make it fast. It's not that big a deal, and I don't want to spend that much time on Taylor Swift and Travis Kelce, because whatever. But there were a couple of NFLers that were at the wedding. One being George Kittle. As a Cowboy fan, I can't stand the 49ers, as a rule. It's hard not to like George Kittle on some level. He's just hilarious.
2: Mm-hmm.
1: He and Robert Tonyan Jr., they were invited to the wedding. They went. And they dressed in the tuxes Jim Carrey and Jeff Daniels wore in Dumb and Dumber. Okay, that is freaking legendary.
4: That's outstanding.
2: That is outstanding.
1: So there, just want to tip of the cap. That was pretty funny there. I would guess that everybody thought that was funny.
2: I bet some didn't.
1: Well, then they don't have a sense of humor.
2: Some of those A-listers.
1: Yeah, I understand. Okay. Oh, great Nimrod in the news coming up in just a few, and a news update next.

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0: Markley, Van Camp, and Robin Show.
1: Yeah, a lot of people talk about the weight loss injections because they do get results. But a lot of people that want to lose significant weight don't want to mess with the needles. And some have heard about some other side effects, you know, like loose stools, things like that. Oh, it's just, well, it's not for, that doesn't happen to everybody, but it has happened to plenty where that word gets out. Mm-hmm. And people are like, yeah, I want to lose the weight, but I don't want to deal with all that other stuff. And if you're in that boat, there is something that's been working for a lot of people.
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1: News update. David Van Camp.
2: Let's see. Virginia Democrat Elaine Luria is defending Graham Plattner. This is
1: unreal.
2: Yeah.
4: I'm singularly focused on this district, the message of what's important to people here in Virginia's 2nd Congressional District. And they're always going to try to find a boogeyman and tie, you know, the Democrat to whatever shiny new thing is going to scare people. But the truth is I have a proven record in Congress, and I'm focused on listening to, supporting, and then representing those people across this district.
1: So we've gone from believe all women to, well, this accuser is basically the shiny new thing, I guess.
2: Yeah, right. I'm not even going to talk about Graham Plattner. He's just a boogeyman.
1: Wow.
3: The hypocrites.
1: Oh, just now, it may be true that the victim was coached up before she does an interview with Jake Tapper. I imagine she was.
2: I think she was, yeah.
1: Someone needs to coach up that idiot.
2: No kidding.
1: Like, just to understand basic messaging, for crying out loud. That was terrible. All right, we got to get the Nimrods. Here we go.
5: When the going gets tough.
6: Damn it, this is too hard.
5: The dumb get dumber.
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8: I love the poorly educated.
1: All right. Nimrods in the News. We go to Kentucky, where a Ford worker got fired for stealing a $2 cookie. But he didn't really steal it. This is quite the tale, okay? I'll try to explain this the best I can. This dude, 60 years old, he's diabetic. He is a career electrician working the overnight shift. And this dude is very good at his job, apparently. He makes over 200 grand a year.
3: Oh, nice.
1: Doing very well. Works a lot of hours. Well, his blood sugar, he got a warning, needs something. So he goes to the kiosk, gets this $2 cookie, and you pay for it there.
3: Yeah.
1: There's a problem with the machine, and it's not reading the card. And so he leaves that area. Well, that part is caught on video. What the video doesn't catch is he goes to a different kiosk and pays for it there. However, he doesn't think anything about this until a couple of weeks later, and there's someone from the company. And they're letting him know, yet we have this on video, you stole the cookie, you're fired.
2: Oh, no.
3: Oh, my God.
1: He's got a union rep there, too. So you're fired. They didn't even give him a chance to get his tools together.
2: Oh, golly.
1: You have to leave the building. And it's not until later where he's saying, no, I paid for it. I paid for the cookie. All they had to do is look up the receipts to realize the guy actually paid for the cookie.
2: Oh, man.
1: And at the time, he's thinking, is this the way my employment's going to end?
2: Wow.
1: So you don't even look that up? So that's why that plant gets Nimrods in the News.
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10: Peek-a-boo. 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
11: Smile, buddy.
10: Come on. Smile. Oh, honey, he's still not smiling.
11: Maybe he's not a smiler.
10: Yeah. Maybe he's just not a happy baby.
11: Maybe he's just being a boy. You know how boys are.
10: Or maybe he's teething. Oh, poor baby. I think his gums hurt.
11: Maybe he's just tired.
10: Or maybe his tummy hurts. He didn't eat that much.
11: Maybe he's not ticklish.
10: You think maybe he's scared of the dog?
11: Maybe he'll outgrow it. 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

0: Town Hall. I'm Mary Rose. The U.S. and Iranian leaders traded further threats on Saturday as the interim deal to end the war buckles under repeated crossfire in the Middle East. President Trump threatened further missile attacks against Iran after it did not submit to U.S. demands to declare the Strait of Hormuz open. Global oil demand is set to decline this year for the first time since 2020.
1: The International Energy Agency expects a drop of about 1 million barrels per day in 2026. This decline is due to higher oil prices and supply disruptions caused by the U.S.-Iran conflict. In May, global demand fell to 97.9 million barrels per day. China reduced its oil purchases, cutting consumption by almost 6 million barrels per day. Meanwhile, U.S. gasoline use increased despite high prices. A fragile ceasefire allowed some oil to exit the Strait of Hormuz, stabilizing prices. John Scott reporting.
0: A federal appeals court has struck down a Texas law that granted in-state college tuition rates to illegal aliens. Correspondent Ken Lorman reports.
2: The Fifth Circuit Court of Appeals has ruled Texas's 2001 DREAM Act unconstitutional, finding it conflicts with federal law. The act allowed certain illegal alien students to pay in-state tuition rates at Texas public colleges and universities. The court said the benefit was not equally available to out-of-state American citizens. The ruling is expected to force schools to reclassify affected students as out-of-state and could trigger similar legal challenges in other states. Ken Lorman reporting.
0: Graham Plattner has submitted his paperwork to formally withdraw from Maine's U.S. Senate race. More on these stories at townhall.com.
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0: A new AP NORC poll finds that many Jewish Americans feel unsafe in the United States, with many saying they feel less safe than before the Hamas attack on Israel, October 7th of 2023.
4: The findings highlight the vulnerability that many Jewish adults in the U.S. feel as bipartisan support for Israel erodes and significant divides emerge within the Jewish community about what constitutes anti-Semitism, particularly when it comes to protesting Israel.
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4: Here.
0: Crews are draining the Lincoln Memorial's reflecting pool again as President Trump's problem-plagued effort to renovate the site pushes past its initial July the 4th deadline. The president initially suggested his renovations would last a century. Breaking news and analysis, townhall.com. A July 4th boat trip, an 18-year-old black teen's death, and a family's search for answers in the Deep South. Correspondent Julie Walker reports.
6: 18-year-old Nolan Xavier Wells took a July 4th boat trip with friends to an island off Mississippi's Gulf Coast. He ended up dead. His parents want answers. Mom Christine Wansley.
7: We just want to know what happened. And why our baby didn't come home.
6: Wells was reported missing that night and found dead 2 days later. Authorities believe he drowned. His family is skeptical and says they recovered his cell phone with deleted messages. I'm Julie Walker.
0: Volkswagen has reported weak sales numbers with significant drop in China. The company said Friday plans to cut its model lineup by nearly half. Volkswagen said group sales fell from 8.6% in the second quarter to just under 2.1%. More on these stories at Town Hall.
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8: Here's a look at your weekend weather forecast on News Talk 1250 KBRF. Of 4 is Saturday. We're going to be seeing hot temperatures up around 90 through the day. Then Saturday night, mostly clear, 70. We do have an extreme heat watch in effect from Sunday through a Monday night. 92 for Sunday's high, hot 93 for Monday, and 93 once again on Tuesday. That is a look at your weekend weather forecast on News Talk 1250 KBRF. 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
8: Do you see how this is?
7: However, AIPAC took out one of my good friends, Thomas Massey, okay? And Thomas Massey worked for his district.
8: Thomas Massey lost because Donald Trump endorsed against Thomas Massey.
7: Thomas Massey lost because
8: you're going to blame
7: Miriam Adelson.
8: Because it feels like Miriam Adelson.
9: Oh, my gosh. Yeah, it's going to explode.
10: They're just talking over each other.
11: Yeah, remember when we used to say Marjorie Taylor Greene was a nut, but she's our nut?
10: Yeah.
11: Yeah, she's not our nut
12: anymore.
11: Yeah,
12: once they cease being your nut, then they're just a nut.
11: Yeah.
10: Right.
11: Both sides have their nuts.
10: Yes. Oh, for sure.
11: And usually when you have a nut on your side, there's a little bit of upside to them.
10: Yeah.
11: Along with the downside.
12: Yeah.
11: Now it's just nut.
12: Well, you cringe either way.
10: Yeah.
11: Yeah, I mean, so what's her
12: even
11: play?
12: Even if it's your nut, you're like, oh, God.
10: The podcast circuit, I mean, that's kind of what a lot of these folks wind up going to.
11: To build something for the future.
10: Build a brand for themselves, yeah.
11: Got it. Okay.
12: Building a brand.
11: Well, it is this interesting thing for left media now with the Blattner stuff. Mm-hmm. Because, you know, they had him go on all the shows and he was, you know, pretty much guaranteeing there was nothing else that was going to come out.
10: Yeah.
11: Because it was, you know, Mika had him on and she was going to, you know, be bringing the tough questions to Graham Blattner at the time with her.
13: Can you just talk about the nature of the sexting in terms of, can you call for the release of the Epstein files? And can you call out those who have abused women and not be conflicted in any way?
14: Yes, of course. I mean, I engaged in consensual romantic activities with adults at an earlier part in my life. It seems like a fairly normal thing most people do.
11: Well, not getting all rapey.
12: Well,
11: that's not the normal thing there. Yeah. Well, and on, you know, the whole accuser, that whole bit, you know, there was one clip that we hadn't had a chance to get to yet. Let's just roll it out here. Because I think, you know, generally, she's telling the truth. There's some of it that's head-scratching about it. There's no doubt about that. But when she talks about the morning after that this all happened. Like, he was so drunk he couldn't remember anything. When he had forced himself on her, and she said, Jake Tapper actually asked the question, you know, did he rape you? And, well, if you missed that, this is what she said. Just for clarity's sake.
14: It seems
11: on this.
14: Like a fairly normal thing most people do.
13: Can you?
11: No, not that.
13: Just talk about the nature.
11: No, not
13: of
11: that.
13: This.
11: Turn her off.
10: I was like, boy, that's an unfortunate slip there, because he goes, that's just like a natural thing people do.
11: Whoa! Right. Oh, yeah, that's part
10: exactly,
11: of it.
10: Yeah. Hold on a second.
11: No, here's Tapper.
15: Did Graham Blattner rape you?
16: By definition, yes. Absolutely.
15: Because he had non-consensual sex with you.
16: Yeah.
15: Forced himself on you.
16: Mm-hmm.
15: Even after you had told him no and fought him off.
16: Yeah. He violated multiple layers of consent that night.
11: And she went on to say in part of it that she felt like he was so intoxicated that if she would try to fight it off, it would have made the whole thing worse. Mm-hmm. Oh, my gosh. And then the morning after.
16: In the morning, he woke up and he went to go put his arm around me. And so I remember taking his arm and throwing it back at him. And I said, are you serious, Graham? And he's like, what? And I'm like, do you not remember what happened last night? He's like, no. And I'm like, okay, I need you to get dressed and leave and never talk to me again. Like, nothing that happened was okay. And he did. He just got up and got dressed and left and did

0: didn't seem concerned.
1: He didn't ask me
0: a single question.
2: That is also very odd. Because if that's not your style, and you don't remember anything, and she's saying it wasn't consensual, and then she sends you an Instagram message, 2 weeks later, to say, hey, nothing about that night was consensual, and it was wrong, and you get that message, you don't say, hey, well, tell me what happened.
3: Right. What happened here?
2: But he did not do that.
4: Well, he knew what happened.
2: So you think he does remember?
4: Well, of course he does.
2: Yeah. Or he's out.
3: Yeah. It sure seems like that's the way it's going to go when Bernie is out there like saying, okay, fine, you got to step down. Oh, gosh.
2: Yeah.
3: I'm so tired.
2: Yeah. By the way, I happened to see this story earlier out of New York. There is this dude called Sneeko. Have you heard of him?
3: In passing, yeah. He's a radical Islam guy, right?
2: Yes. Yeah. Also known as a provocateur. Mm-hmm. Real name, Nicholas Kendi Balanthazi. Freaking right, I nailed it.
4: Sneeko.
2: Yeah, that's what he goes by, Sneeko.
4: Hmm.
2: And I happen to see the clip where, you know, he is saying, this is the Islamic Republic of New Yorkistan. You see this city? You see how it looks? Then it was, Inshallah, your city looks just like this too. That's Arabic for God willing. Yes. Saying this is what this is going to be. Every house in this city is going to be Islamic. Mm-hmm. Is going to be Muslim. So are you thinking he's just saying this to get clicks and to get attention? Or is there something to what he's saying? That is the goal.
3: Well, like,
2: make no mistake, that is the goal.
3: I think it both can be true. I don't think it's going to happen in a city as large as New York, but I think that is the goal.
2: Yeah. But it's not talked about that much in the open, but it seems like it's becoming more so.
3: No, because right now there's still, you know, a marriage of convenience between the socialist, communist, and Islamist.
2: Yes.
3: At some point, one of them is going to make a decision that's going to upset the other.
2: Oh, yeah. Yeah, you talk about a civil war there. That just doesn't go on forever. It's absolutely not going to happen.
4: 25 years ago, if you'd have said that about Dearborn, Michigan, you would have went, well, that probably won't happen.
2: No, it's just a little bit at a time.
4: Yeah, right.
2: You know what I mean?
4: Mm-hmm.
2: It's just, you know, another day it's, well, we got to have this. We should introduce this into the school for all of these different kids here. Well, we should probably have this space where they can pray out in the public.
4: Mm-hmm.
2: That would be welcoming, and that would be nice. Yeah, it's just an inch by inch, you know, sort of thing. That's the way it happens over
4: it's
2: the time.
4: Long game.
2: 100%.
4: Mm-hmm.
2: That's the way it is. Other news out there. David, I wanted to bring this up to you. Happen to see this story that there's a study that kids pick up language biases from cartoons. And it's very common for villains to speak in non-standard and foreign accents, and then kids pick up the accents. Have you seen this at all with your kids?
3: With my kids, no. My kids don't watch a ton of TV.
2: Okay.
3: But I remember hearing this about Peppa Pig, where kids started speaking in British accents.
4: Yes.
3: Because they were watching so much Peppa Pig that was just their normal. Or they would, like, pick a couple of words.
2: Wow.
3: And where they, like, instead of garage, they'd say garage. You know, they'd pronounce it that way.
4: Hello, Daddy.
3: Yes. Are we going to go into the lorry? It's a truck. It's a truck. No. You are not saying lorry.
2: Oh, that's hilarious. Yeah. Unless it's your kid and it's driving you crazy. Actually, it's not so funny.
3: My son did drop a lorry on me once.
2: Really?
3: And I was like, where did you pick that up? From Gary's Garage. Nope, we're not watching that show anymore. You are not. No, sir.
4: No more Peppa Pig.
3: We're not doing that.
2: Oh, my gosh. One of the authors said, we were the first to actually see if kids internalize this. Their biases first appear at the age of 3 in the studies we've done, and it grows stronger with age. So, watch out what the kids are watching.
3: Well, yeah.
2: Crying out loud. Next thing you know, they're going to say my favorite sport is soccer, and we cannot have that.
3: That's where it's like, hey, listen, I've never hit a kid, but, all right?
2: Yeah, Has anyone seen any of the numbers yet of how many people were watching last night when the United States went down in defeat?
3: I have not seen.
4: No, I didn't see anything on that.
2: Okay. We'll try to get some numbers on that. And then have you seen anything written like this is going to be like the dawn?
4: Oh, I heard it today on the way to work.
2: Yeah. Really?
4: Yeah.
2: For soccer.
4: Yes. This is the thing. This is the turning point. This is the moment. Soccer becomes the national pastime. Yes.
2: Again, man.
4: I mean, we've been hearing this for 40 years.
2: Well, because and there have been a ton of kids playing soccer for a long, long time.
4: But they did, yeah.
2: But it still doesn't take over.
4: Doesn't translate.
3: No, yeah. Because the stud athletes, once they get to high school, most of them wind up not playing soccer. They're playing football, baseball, and basketball.
2: Yeah.
4: I did hear somebody say it last night. Imagine if LeBron would have played soccer. How great of a soccer player he could have been just based on
3: athleticism. Yeah, but he wouldn't be a gazillionaire.
4: No, of course not. No, but I mean, if kids were to take that route, you're right, though, when you say that. Yeah. Well, they lose interest by the time they have other choices.
2: He would have been a great tight end. People have said that for a long time.
4: Oh, I think so, too. But any athletic event, I think he would have been really good at, yes.
2: But if you've ever heard, like, great athletes talk about, like, say, the choice between football and basketball, the guys will tell you, and I've heard football guys say this, like former pros, if I had the option for basketball, I would have taken that.
3: Yeah.
2: Because a longer career, and you don't get beat up as much.
4: Right.
3: You're not.
2: A lot of people defer to football because they didn't make it in basketball. Or they didn't have quite the size or the length.
3: Yeah. Right. Well, yeah, that's true. I mean, if LeBron James is a tight end, he's not playing right now.
2: Oh, yeah, he's already done. He's been done for years.
3: Yeah.
4: And probably barely able to walk. Yeah.
2: Sometimes.
4: Yeah.
2: Yeah, I think Gronk probably got out when... It's a good time for him to get out when he did. All right, we got to get to a news update and the five stories we're watching today. It's coming right up.

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8: Here's a look at your weekend weather forecast on News Talk 1250 KBRF. For Saturday, we're going to be seeing hot temperatures up around 90 through the day. Then Saturday night, mostly clear, 70. We do have an extreme heat watch in effect from Sunday through a Monday night. 92 for Sunday's high, hot 93 for Monday, and 93 once again on Tuesday. That is a look at your weekend weather forecast on News Talk 1250 KBRF. 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

0: The Markley, Van Camp, and Robbins Show. Jamie Markley, David Van Camp, Scott Robbins, and the five stories we're watching today.
1: One, two, three, four, five. All right, number five, four energy companies officially have moved to Texas from Delaware. Well, because, well, they want the business-friendly environment.
2: What?
1: Number four, at least three tankers were struck by projectiles in the Strait of Hormuz. I say three because there was a report that a fourth had been hit. Number three, President Trump is in Turkey for a NATO meeting. Number two, Democrat Senate candidate Graham Plattner is facing calls to drop out of his race in Maine and let another person run before next Monday's deadline. Related to that, well, somebody's hearing something because number one, a pro-Susan Collins group is canceling TV ad schedules that had been booked for, well, starting Thursday. So they're like, well, there's no point in running ads because
3: he's done.
1: Even if he's not done, well, the news is doing our work for us right now.
4: Exactly.
1: Yeah.
3: Yeah. I don't know if you happen to see this. In New York City, this building is feared to be on the verge of collapse.
4: Oh, geez, I saw this. Oh, my gosh.
1: Yeah.
3: Well,
1: so,
3: go ahead.
1: Well, they're converting it into living space. It was a corporate office building. And I saw the video of a bunch of workers, like, kind of standing on one floor, seeing the support beams just completely askew.
4: Yeah.
3: You're just bending.
1: And they are way more casual than I would be in that situation.
3: Yes. You figure they know something we don't, like, well, the structure, the main structure is fine, but just these beams are, you know, what they say, bending like cigarettes.
1: Yeah, but they... Well,
3: cigarettes break.
1: Yeah, they evacuated.
3: Yes.
1: Because they're saying this could collapse. This could come down.
4: And you got people standing around with their cell phones videotaping it just in case it comes crashing down.
3: Oh, yeah. 37-story building. Pfizer used to have offices there. Yeah, that would be pretty spooky. Mm-hmm. And then there's the Charlie Kirk assassination trial.
1: Yeah.
3: At least the pre-trial is what's going on. And there's some never-before-seen videos.
1: Mm-hmm. Yeah.
3: And you were talking about this off air, David.
1: Yeah.
3: I've seen it too.
1: They're having so I know that there's been the conspiracy wing that says that maybe Tyler Robinson, the accused gunman, was never even on campus. Well, they got a bunch of videos of him walking around campus.
3: Yes.
1: Including multiple videos of him walking in a weird way, like he's got at least a part of a rifle stuck down his pants.
3: Yeah, either that or he's got just, you know, a peg leg.
1: Yeah. It is. It is kind of funny that given his relationship with a trans furry, he stopped to eat at Chick-fil-A. Even the radicals.
4: That would seem to fall in the... Yeah, that just doesn't seem right.
3: Well, he would have grown up eating Chick-fil-A. His family was fairly religious, right? That's what we heard.
4: They're haters, you know.
3: Who's haters?
4: Chick-fil-A.
3: Well, if you're from the left.
4: Yeah.
3: Yeah, but boy, once you've had the Chick-fil-A, do you ever, you know, say, I got to renounce it? Because I'm dating a furry now? The Chick-fil-A supersedes the furry, apparently.
4: You're not committed to the cause, then, are you?
3: Yeah.
1: So, yeah, they've got a whole lot of videos out there of him walking around the campus, driving the car. They were talking about, they've been, basically, what they're doing this week is laying out the evidence to prove to the court that they have a case to proceed.
3: Which, for a lot of people, is wild that they have to do that. Because a lot of us have already seen what they have.
4: Right.
3: But I know there's a bunch of people that don't believe it at all, which is wild. This is the Markley, Van Camp, and Robbins Show.
1: Well, a lot of those people are flailing right now. Because they
3: They
1: did not realize how much video footage was collected by the prosecution and just never released. Because, well, they want to save it for the trial.
3: Right.
1: All the people with TPUSA are like, we told you, we had multiple high-definition cameras all around there, and we turned it all over to the prosecutors.
3: Right.
1: They have it.
3: Yes. But, dude, I know one person that, like, otherwise very smart individual that is convinced that was an inside job from TPUSA. I don't get it.
1: I just don't understand where that comes from. And I like a good conspiracy theory. It makes no sense.
3: Sure. All right, we got to get to a couple of news updates and the Scott Robbins trifecta coming right up.

0: SRN News, I'm Mary Rose. A widespread and dangerous heat wave is building across the U.S., with triple-digit highs expected in the Southwest and Great Plains this weekend. The heat will spread eastward under a dome of high pressure that meteorologists say could trap oppressive temperatures for a week or more in as much as two-thirds of the continental United States. Temperatures will be 15 to 25 degrees warmer than normal in many areas, including at night. Iran and Oman's foreign ministers have met to discuss the safety of the Strait of Hormuz located between them. It comes after a tense week involving attacks on ships and U.S. retaliation. Oman and Iran agreed to continue talks about the crucial waterway for global oil and gas trade. This is SRN News.
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2: Here's a look at your weekend weather forecast on News Talk 1250 KBRF. Of 4 is Saturday. We're going to be seeing hot temperatures up around 90 through the day. And then Saturday night, mostly clear, 70. We do have an extreme heat watch in effect from Sunday through a Monday night. 92 for Sunday's high, hot 93 for Monday, and 93 once again on Tuesday. That is a look at your weekend weather forecast on News Talk 1250 KBRF. 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

0: The Markley, Van Camp, and Robin Show. I'm Jamie Markley, the Gen Xer. David Van Camp, the Millennial. The Sexy Boomer, that's Scott Robbins. News update, David Van Camp.
1: Well, we go to Cambridge, Massachusetts. Well, I missed this at the time, but the woke city council listened to a bunch of liberal activists and disabled the ShotSpotter system in their town.
2: Oh, gosh.
1: ShotSpotter is a gunshot detection technology which can help alert police to possible gunfire, thus allowing them to respond to possible gunfire more quickly. Because a lot of times, if you have a dense urban area, if there are shots fired, people don't call the cops. Or they call the cops and give them bad information. In fact, CWB in Chicago has started documenting what they're calling Brandon's bodies, because Brandon Johnson also shut down ShotSpotter in the city of Chicago. And you hear horrible stories about people who just bleed out on the sidewalk because they're there for an hour before anybody shows up.
0: Well, ShotSpotter's racist.
1: That's what they say. Well, here's
3: and that was the reasoning behind it, correct?
1: Absolutely, yeah.
3: Well, ending it. Okay.
1: Here were some of the cafeo-wearing weirdos who showed up to the city council in May to denounce ShotSpotter and urge the city council to take action.
4: I do not consent for my vulnerable neighbors in our welcome community sanctuary city to be at risk.
5: And to make sure we hear from neighbors more directly impacted than I am, I will also be sharing a recorded note from a Putnam Gardens resident. He's unable to be here, but feels that ShotSpotter surveillance puts him and his family at risk.
6: Black and brown communities in Cambridge in very real danger.
7: The BIPOC members of the Cambridge community are more likely to be recorded by ShotSpotter and thus are more vulnerable to potential abuses of the data and recordings collected by the company.
1: None of that is actually true.
0: Maybe stop all the shooting.
1: Yeah, that's one remedy, but apparently that's unthinkable. That's
0: too much to ask.
1: Yeah, well, there's
3: too far,
1: a
3: sir.
1: 32-year-old named Javier Bautista, who was shot and killed in Cambridge, and he was in an area where there was a ShotSpotter detector, but it's not no longer functional. He bled out on the sidewalk alone for an hour before somebody stumbled upon his body.
2: And that's what happens.
1: There's a chance he could have been saved if they'd had this technology, because nobody called the cops or nobody heard the shots that killed him. His sister talked with a local news outlet, the local ABC affiliate.
8: And it sucks to know that something could have made any difference. And it sucks to know that my brother was laying on the ground alone for an hour.
5: Bautista.
1: Yeah. The liberals who infantilize especially communities of color have so much freaking blood on their hands. It's not surprising to me that they would support a guy with a Nazi tattoo in Maine.
0: Yeah. But they feel better about themselves.
1: Oh, yeah.
0: Because they were speaking out about the vulnerable communities.
3: Mm-hmm. Anybody talk to the people actually living in the vulnerable communities about how they feel about it?
0: Well, no. Because if they actually went into those neighborhoods and talked to especially
3: real people about, real consequences,
0: Yes, some of the single moms and the other women in those neighborhoods are like, something's got to be done about the crime.
3: Grandparents? I mean, my God.
0: Not everyone, but plenty enough.
3: Of course.
1: Oh, yeah.
0: No, it's crazy.
3: Not everyone. They never ask those people, though. They just decide for themselves that this is racist.
0: Yes.
3: Yeah. And people,
0: and I'm sure they learned it at some woke university.
3: Yeah, or they somebody told them that or whatever.
0: Yeah.
1: The over surveillance of communities of color is what they
3: say.
1: But this isn't the same as the flock cameras.
3: No, you know,
1: the AI facial recognition. This is something that it triggers a response if there is if it sounds like gunshots have been fired. And you put them in communities where shots get fired a lot.
0: Yes. Well, you could go to I don't know how many different cities across America, and here is usually the cycle of what happens, especially in these neighborhoods. It's rampant crime. A bunch of people get shot and killed, right? There are people in that community. It's like, where's the help? We're ignored. And it's sort of like crying race saying we're ignored because no one cares about the black and brown people here. And then you have surveillance, and you're like, okay, we're going to police this area a whole lot more to try to crack down on the crime. Well, you're unfairly targeting these neighborhoods because of black and brown. And all you want to say to anybody is, it has nothing to do with the color of anybody. It's you're going to where the crime is and trying to stop it and trying to keep people safe.
1: Well, I mean,
0: it doesn't matter if it's the ghetto or the trailer park.
1: Right.
0: It doesn't matter.
1: Imagine saying it's racist because, I don't know, cops set up speed traps at certain parts of roads where they catch people speeding all the time.
0: Right.
1: Like, yeah, there's a reason why they hang out on that particular corner, because people fly down the road all
0: yes.
1: the time.
0: I remember that. It was like from 19, I would say 88 to 93, they had it out for white guys with long hair in black Firebird formulas.
3: They did, huh?
1: Who yes. happened to be speeding.
0: Yeah. Yes. Unfairly targeted. Dang it.
3: Oh, I think it was fairly targeted. Yeah.
0: I was a victim, Scott. I just want to stick to my story.
3: The unlawful work.
1: I also think it's wrong that you have so many cops posted up around where there are a lot of bars. Like, it's almost like they're trying to catch people driving drunk.
0: Yeah.
1: It's not fair. That's discriminatory towards the drunk.
3: You know, it's right. not like they don't have reams of evidence that this works either. I mean, they do.
0: I know.
3: Yeah. It works.
0: Yeah. New York Post saying Graham Plantner holding Democratic Party hostage, refusing to drop out unless he gets the name successor.
3: Well,
0: that's
3: now.
0: What sources are saying.
1: Well, I've seen some of the political chattering class saying, well, he doesn't really have the leverage. What are you talking about? He has all the leverage in the world.
3: Sure. He doesn't have to go anywhere.
1: He doesn't have to. He doesn't have to drop out. Now, he may go on and lose in November, but he's got the Democrats over a barrel right now.
3: Yeah, he was duly elected to run.
0: He's going to lose.
3: Well, of course.
1: What does he care then?
0: I know. But he's more than anything. He just cares about the future of his state that he loves so much.
1: Sure.
3: You know, if he runs and loses, he could become a martyr.
0: Okay.
3: You know, my party abandoned me.
0: Yeah.
1: I don't know. Talk to Roy Moore about that.
3: That's true.
0: Yeah.
3: You guys got Roy Moore as your standard bearer there, don't you? Huh?
0: Good luck. All right, you ready for your big three, Scotty?
3: Yeah.
0: All right, here we go.
2: Are you ready?
9: One, two, look at my shoe on.
2: It's the three most important news stories of the day.
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2: Well, at least according to Scott Robbins. It's the trifecta on the Markley, Van Camp, and Robbins Show.
0: Every day about this time, Scott Robbins' top three stories helped by his hero.
11: I'm Casey Kasem.
3: Yeah, hello, Casey Kasem.
11: I'm ready.
3: Just got back from the Travis Kelce wedding, did you?
11: Nope. Three.
3: I don't believe him. All the cool DJs were there. Yeah.
0: He told you yesterday he wasn't there.
3: I know. That's just he was just kidding.
11: Give it up. Three.
1: He's abiding by that NDA, dude. You're not going to get him sued.
3: Yeah. He's not saying anything.
11: Now,
3: huh?
11: That's not as tricky as it sounds.
1: His wife will start hitting him again if he gets sued.
3: She's brutal, man.
11: All right. I ain't going to stand for it.
3: Well, you have.
1: What you got? What you got for number three, Scott?
3: Students will no longer be able to take out federal loans to pay for degree programs that fail to return of investment. That started, by the way. That's going on right now. It's response to a fact that graduates of more than 800 college programs across the country, including at institutions like the University of Southern California, New York's New School, make less than average high school grads year after year after year getting a degree despite all of the effort and tuition money that goes into it. So the federal government says, well, no more money for you.
1: Well, somebody's going to sue.
3: Well, of course they will. This isn't done. But I mean, not yet anyway.
1: I love this policy. I've been wanting this policy for a long time.
3: You have. It's like the, mm-hmm. It is like the Van Camp policy he came up with years ago. So it makes complete sense from a student perspective and from a taxpayer perspective to stop giving money to programs that leave students financially worse off. The HEA Group, a policy organization focused on higher education and economic mobility, used Education Department data to compare average graduate earnings from 32,000 bachelor degree programs around the country with the average high school student's wages, the high school graduate. According to the findings, 804 programs, 2% of all undergraduate programs, which graduate 40,000 students annually, were flagged as potentially failing the new policy changes. Graduates with music degrees from the University of Southern California, Juilliard, and the New School earned less on average 4 years after graduation than those with just high school diplomas. And it's not even close, by the way. Graduates of the Fine Arts Studio Arts Program at New York City's Cooper Union pulled in just $24,900 on average 4 years out. And students with degrees in liberal arts as well as fine and studio arts from Bard College made slightly below the typical high school graduate, $34,571 versus $34,700 respectively. And they're saying this is going to end. We're not doing this anymore. And if we stop paying for these things through government loans, maybe these universities will stop offering them and actually offer classes that will earn money when you get out.
11: Countdown doesn't stop till we reach the top.
1: They aren't taking into account the trust fund of a lot of these grads, by the way.
0: But, yeah, no kidding.
3: Well, that's true. Yeah, that is true.
0: Scott Robbins, Trek the top only. Three of the yeah. day, up to number
11: two.
1: What you got for number two?
3: Oh, Patti LuPone. Know who she is? She has revealed that an LGBTQ cruise ship that she was performing on has been banned from entering Turkey. She's a big Tony Award winner. You would know her, I suppose, if you knew her work. I don't know much about her either. But she was shocked to learn, she said. She said, I'm shocked. The Atlantis cruise I was performing on has been banned from entering Turkey. We're like sailing to Turkey. No, you're not. Turn it around. Not welcome here. A ship, a magnificent ship, full of these jovial gay men and me, denied entering in Turkey simply because of who is on board. Probably should have understood how Turkey deals with things before setting sail to that end of the world.
1: Also, you know, maybe give a shout out to the good old-fashioned US of A, where we won't ban you.
3: No, not at all. The queer scene in Turkey, it's been said, is small compared to more liberal countries.
1: Yeah.
3: He said, you got to be careful when you go there because it may not be safe for you.
0: They really don't understand how the freaking world works, do they?
3: They do not. And it is amazing to me.
0: Good night.
3: Now, there'll be other stops on this ship as well into more favorable countries.
0: But we got a bunch of people on the ship that said, gays for Palestine.
3: Right, yes.
1: Performing in Gaza one night only, and I mean one night only.
0: Yeah. Buddy.
3: So Patti LuPone didn't have to work that night. Yeah, there you go.
0: Scott Robbins, trifecta, top three of the day.
11: And finally, one.
3: I'm all about collectibles, and we have a new one. Taylor Swift and Travis Kelce's wedding making its way into the collectible world. An eBay seller has listed what they claim now is a handkerchief from the couple's July 3rd wedding. New York City, the couple's TNT monogram, and the lyric, "So it's going to be forever." It's listed right now at $100. I don't know where the bidding will stop or where it is currently, but that's just one of the many things. Apparently, that will be offered up at some point in time by guests who decided to take a few things and then bank them later.
0: The collectible part of the story with Mr.
3: Yes.
0: Robbins.
3: Got to have that. Got to have it.
0: Yeah.
11: Give it up.
0: Wow.
3: Hey, I got a couple of collectibles of you, buddy.
11: Scott thinks I still care.
3: No, I got old AT-40s I hung on to.
0: The Scott Robbins trifecta, top three of the day. Well done as always, Scotty.
3: Thanks.
0: Yeah.
11: Say it again.
0: Well done as always, Scotty. There you go. Okay. Oh, man. That Little League money wasn't supposed to go to strip clubs and ED pills, was it? Nimrod's in the news is coming up, and a news update in just a few right here.
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19: Here's a look at your weekend weather forecast on News Talk 1250 KBRF. For Saturday, we're going to be seeing hot temperatures up around 90 through the day. Then Saturday night, mostly clear, 70. We do have an extreme heat watch in effect from Sunday through a Monday night. 92 for Sunday's high, hot 93 for Monday, and 93 once again on Tuesday. That is a look at your weekend weather forecast on News Talk 1250 KBRF. 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

0: The Markley Van Camp and Robin Show. 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
1: Well, looking at the preliminary hearing for the trial of Tyler Robinson, the guy who is accused of assassinating Charlie Kirk, they're laying out a pretty good timeline of him on the campus, climbing up the stairs, getting onto the roof. It's a pretty far away surveillance video of him getting up on the roof, but they believe that this matches up with other clearer pictures from right around the time that he fired the shot.
0: It'll be interesting to see how all of this plays out. All right, thanks for the update. Nimrods of the news, it's time.
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6: I love the poorly educated.
0: All right. Nimrods in the News, we go to Las Vegas. Our friends in Vegas may already know this story. Former board president of a little league that serves families in the area has been arrested. This is after the league's board sent a letter to families notifying them of financial discrepancies in its bank accounts.
2: Uh-oh.
0: Steve Rodriguez Prado, arrested and posted bail, charged with one count of theft. That's ranging from $25,000 to $100,000. Two counts of forgery, one count of a convicted person failing to register with local law enforcement within 48 hours. What are we talking about? According to the arrest report, Prado spent $65,000 on casinos, air travel, strip clubs, ride shares, video games, erectile dysfunction medication, and car insurance.
2: My goodness.
0: The Little League money. Yes. Well, a strip club, like $1,351, including an $800 bottle of Don Julio, 1942. Dang. Also left a tip of $433.
2: Candy.
0: Also, $294 for the erectile dysfunction medication Blue Chew.
1: He was trying to make sure that she finished med school, okay?
0: Of course. Yeah. Then you got Robert Fleming, who is now running things, said, I wish it was like the old days when you could stone criminals with rocks and have the kids throw baseballs at them.
1: Oh, man.
0: And that's Nimrods of the News.
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14: It's a 1-1 tie in the 97th minute of the World Cup quarterfinal down in Miami, Norway and England. Both teams have played out the last 7 minutes of stoppage time, really just kicking the ball around. Both teams look like they're trying to get to the break to go ahead and play that extra time. It'll be 2 15-minute halves, and then if still scoreless, then it'll be a penalty kick shootout. Jude Bellingham scored for England. He's on a heater in the World Cup. That's his fifth goal in 6 World Cup games. It is hot as can be out there, 99 degrees the temperature. Lionel Messi and Argentina will play Switzerland 9 p.m. Eastern in Kansas City. Hopefully a little bit cooler there. There's been agreement reached for the state of Paul Allen to sell the Seattle Seahawks to a group led by a limited owner of the San Francisco 49ers. The sale price for that deal, reportedly $9.6 billion, which would be an NFL franchise record. I'm Martin Weiss.
3: This is Fox Sports Saturday. Fox Sports Saturday is on. The plays, the interviews, the players, the coaches, the breaking news, the top stories. When it goes down, we will cover it all.
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17: I'm genuinely dumbfounded. I don't know how the World Cup does it. I don't know how every single matchup comes down to the wire. We are sitting here in the extra time, trying to get to extra time, I should say, with Norway and England. Buck, why? He's Buck Rising. I'm Jason Fitz. Buck and Fitz on Fox Sports Radio. How is it possible that every single time we get one of these matches, it goes all the way down to the wire, except for the USMNT loss?
18: Yeah, I mean, that is that the worst loss of the tournament? You would probably argue so. I mean, I know
17: of
18: was
17: the
18: it
17: knockout
18: Curaçao?
17: Round, yes, of the knockout,
18: yeah,
17: round for sure.
18: I mean, even like Curaçao getting got by, was it Germany that got them 7-1 or something like that? Like, Curaçao's just happy to be there. I think, if I'm not mistaken, it was the first World Cup that that country has qualified for. Cape Verde was supposed to feel the same, and then all of a sudden they're competing in the round of 16 against Messi and Argentina, or rather the round of 32 against Messi and Argentina, one of the most spectacular sports stories you've ever seen. I don't know. I'm biased. Certainly I've got recency bias, if nothing else. I think this is the most entertained I've ever been by a World Cup. Now, what I have to say, the qualifier that I have around that is I'm not going to pretend that I've watched every World Cup this intently. The fact that we benefit by, as a host country, as one of the host countries here, so the time zones are favorable for us, it that allows us as a country to watch a great majority of the games as opposed to catching a couple or seeing some highlights in weird times, whatever the case may be. Europe, some of these games starting at midnight, some later. It's a mess if you're trying to put on one of these products globally and trying to take it in and, you know, across various time zones. But having this one in the United States in part this year, I feel like it's as entertaining a World Cup as there's been, not just because the results have been dramatic almost to a game, but because the star power, Fitzy, we've talked about this, the stars in this World Cup have been awesome, except, again, for the U.S. men's national team, where our star is one that we kind of borrowed from England because he wasn't going to get playing time for the Three Lions in their World Cup run. And so we get Balogun by nature of birthright citizenship. And our real star, or the guy who's supposed to be our star, Christian Pulisic, is going out sad and broken and feeble and, you know, having reports out there to the Associated Press after the fact about microfractures. Have you ever heard a microfracture being reported on after the fact? That's the most soccer stuff I've ever seen in my entire life.
17: I mean, I did feel like in that moment, certainly there was a lot being said about him. And then you come out and you find out, man, this is pretty serious injury stuff. Maybe it causes a little bit of caution before we overreact. I mean, I've seen people say Pulisic can't even play in the next World Cup. There's no way Team USA can have him back. It's like our USMNT. To which I would say, if you're one of the best players in 4 years, you shouldn't be held out of the tournament just because you had a bad tournament this time. I don't know what to do with the Pulisic thing. I think you're right, though. You said something earlier that sort of made me open my eyes wide and think, and I've been thinking it since. You said, you know, this is the greatest sporting event you've ever seen. And I think there is some element of that, like, I don't know. I genuinely don't know if the Olympics is going to hit like this in a few years. I don't know if it's America. I don't know what it is. But I don't think you're wrong. I mean, the fact that I'm sitting here glued to a Norway-England matchup, like, how many people listening right now know that when their favorite football team is eliminated, which for me as a Raiders fan is usually week four, that you just start to care a little less through the whole thing of it? Like, I guess I thought, and I've been wrong. I've been wrong about the World Cup repeatedly. I'm willing to say that loud. I thought that, okay. Well, I mean, there's only, you know, that was loud enough.
18: Louder.
17: Buck Rising, I was wrong. USMNT, I thought the elimination of would kill some of the energy, and it hasn't. And that's why we were talking earlier about how, you know, our team nationally just starts to compete with the others, because we've just fallen in love with some of these personalities. Like, I don't remember the, and maybe it is very Olympic-like in this sense, but the fact that I'm glued to Erling Haaland versus Harry Kane. Like, and those are names that Harry Kane, I think most of us had heard of, maybe. But, like, how many people were sitting here in March?
18: Yeah, that's way too dismissive. Harry Kane is an internet, a globally famous soccer superstar.
17: How many Instagram
18: followers Harry Kane have?
17: I'm willing to admit what I don't know. I don't watch soccer. I had no idea. I'd heard the name once or twice. I had no idea.
18: Well, that's nuts.
17: This is one of those moments. Like, there are people that every time I see Noah Kahan sell out Fenway Park for 3 days, Twitter just blows up with people saying, "Who's Noah Kahan?" And I'm like, well, I mean, he's popular to somebody.
18: Got in my ear and said Harry Kane has 19.2 million followers. That, by the way, less than the Instagram following of the Cape Verde goalie after his miraculous run.
17: I just found out the other day that one of the, like, what, Khloe or one of the Kardashian sisters has kids, and I was like, I had no idea. Caroline Fenton, our friend and my co-host at Yahoo, was making an analogy about one of the kids of the Kardashians. Like, last time I watched her, she was 14 on a TV show. I had no idea she had kids. Like, I don't know. There's stuff we're not aware of. Like, this comes up all the time in F1. F1 fans get so fired up if you haven't heard of their most famous racer. It's like, oh, I'm not paying attention. Like, I don't typically watch soccer. That has changed. I am now all in. I am a fanatic for it. But yeah, I mean, I'd heard the name Harry Kane, but if you offered me $1 billion to find Harry Kane on a lineup sheet, I wouldn't have been able to do it. I had no idea what it looked like. I'm willing to admit it. I'm Buck, I am willing to stand up and say,

0: many people would not have been excited for an Erling Haaland matchup versus Harry Kane, and you said I was dismissive. Through all of it, I realized that that reporter probably could add a much different tone. I think we need more honesty from people in media about what they know and what they don't know. I think we need more people to turn around and say, I haven't watched a single second of Utah Jazz basketball, so I can't tell you anything about it. I think if more people in our industry were honest about what they have watched, what they haven't watched, when they started, and who they talk to, people would respect the work that we do a hell of a lot more. I would like to think that the fact that I'm willing to stand up and talk about what I don't know publicly in soccer, and the fact that I constantly ask people smarter than me to try and form my own opinions at this point, I would like to think that people find that level of honesty refreshing.
1: Well, I think you have to take it in case-by-case situations. I think if you're citing that specific reporter, that was not, she was not doing something she's doing a bit, right? She's trying to trash talk, and it just came off loud, dumb, and unprofessional, with all due respect.
0: I agree with you 100%. I also think that there's a lot of people listening right now that for $1 billion couldn't find the state of Montana on a U.S. map. So I don't know that her, like, the way she presented that was.
1: Let's deport those people.
0: I did this once on the bus with everybody, because everybody was making fun of the fact that they don't know, like, people don't know states and capitals. So while we were at soundcheck, I printed out a blank copy of a U.S. map, and I gave it to everybody on the bus, all whatever 30 of us that were on that tour. I gave everybody the map, and I said, can you fill it out? Can you find every one of the 50 states? Not a single one of them could do it. Not a single one of them.
2: That's so depressing.
0: I mean, I have an advantage because I've lived all over the country. So, you know, it's hard for people that have never been to New England to really discern, okay, how many people are really experts on which one's Vermont and which one's New Hampshire. I'm just being honest.
2: Do you think Buck could do it?
0: I think Buck is worldly enough and smart enough, even though he plays dumb on radio. I would like to think that Buck would do fairly well.
1: Who plays dumb?
0: But I will say this, if Buck didn't do it, he would immediately call the state that he couldn't represent irrelevant and something that someplace that nobody ever wants to go to.
2: Agreed.
1: Rigged.
0: Rigged. Whole contest is rigged.
2: Buck, do you think you could do it?
1: Yeah, hell yeah. Are you kidding me?
2: Hmm.
1: You can't have this dismissive and snarky and know-it-all of a tone without actually being able to do some of the stuff.
0: Yeah, I Buck is smart.
1: Goal!
0: Oh! That was kind of weak, dude. Like, last time you had longer lungs.
2: It's just because it's England. That's
1: I've been smoking a lot this weekend.
0: Wow. Wow. I mean, okay.
1: So we get the goal. Answer. Don't have the lung capacity, did I?
0: Oh, so when I'm honest about not knowing Harry Kane, it's a problem. When you're honest about smoking two cigarettes, okay, it's fine. The goal comes at the 93-minute mark, 92:45-minute mark. England now takes a 2-1 lead over Norway. This crowd is absolutely electric. Merrimack, how we feeling?
2: Woo!
0: See, that's the
2: I think I actually blew out this. I'm sorry, people who were driving. I didn't mean that.
1: She doesn't. I just screamed goal into the microphone, okay? You're good.
2: Yeah, but
1: you're
2: I was
1: fine.
2: Louder. I had more enthusiasm and more spirit.
1: You don't get to ask Mary how she's feeling when she's rooted for literally every country in this competition.
2: We're not doing this right now.
1: You rooted for the entire continent of Africa, which, by the way,
2: it was nine teams.
1: Okay. 9 teams. You can't. I was overstepping with 2, okay?
3: And France and Spain. Or not Spain, yeah. France and England. So that's 2 extra teams.
2: But I wasn't voting
1: Brandon
2: for them.
1: Brandon there to just dig some more dirt on your
2: I
1: grave.
2: Wasn't rooting for them until all of Africa got knocked out.
3: Rooting for France is like rooting for the 2017 Warriors.
2: No.
0: All I know is that the most important part of that conversation was when Buck said, I don't get to ask Mary Mack about her feelings. That's all I heard. Gaslighting over here, telling her feelings don't matter, telling her she can't have certain feelings. I don't know how
1: her
0: I feel
1: feelings
0: about
1: don't
0: this,
1: matter.
0: Buck.
1: Her feelings don't feel matter about soccer.
0: I don't know how I feel about that, Buck. Feels like that maybe you got to work on that. Maybe you and your therapist can talk a little bit about that because that seems pretty closed off, buddy. Maybe we're going to work on that.
1: She's got enough to work on right now.
0: You, not her. This is why I need to drink. England is up 2-1 over Norway. We are at the 95-minute mark in this match as it is going down to the wire, as they all do. We'll keep getting you updated on it. We'll figure out if we can get Buck to feel something about it also. He's Buck Rising. I'm Jason Fitz. It's Buck and Fitz hanging out with you on Fox Sports Radio.
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17: Here's a look at your weekend weather forecast on News Talk 1250 KBRF. For Saturday, we're going to be seeing a hot temperatures up around 90 through the day. Then Saturday night, mostly clear, 70. We do have an extreme heat watch in effect from Sunday through a Monday night. 92 for Sunday's high, hot 93 for Monday, and 93 once again on Tuesday. That is a look at your weekend weather forecast on News Talk 1250 KBRF. 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

0: I'll be honest. I think fireworks are kind of overrated. Like, I'll be honest. Like, it's really the sweaty crowds. Like, there's just a lot of sweat throughout the course of this. Like, especially down in the South where everybody's, it's just hot and humid and, like,
1: and fat.
0: I don't know. And just, yeah, there's a lot of that. Are you a pro anti fireworks guy?
1: I hate fireworks. I think they're a giant pain in the ass. I think that there is not a more overrated way of celebrating in this world than the shooting off of fireworks. Bro, it takes me 2 hours to get in a situation for me to properly see the fireworks. It is such a pain in the ass for like 7 minutes of actual payoff.
2: He's Buck Rising. I'm Jason Fitz. Buck and Fitz on Fox Sports Radio. Buck is a man of his word. I will give him credit for that. We were in Nashville together, where there's one of the largest fireworks celebrations in the country. We did the show together in person. No fireworks were witnessed downtown Nashville afterwards. And frankly, Buck had threatened to punch Goofy if I ever tried to take him to Disney World. We were in Orlando together. He didn't go to Disney with him. So the snarkiness of one Buck Rising, I should say, is almost called you Buck Rogers. Buck Rising is real. I respect, Buck, that is where you always are. England up 2-1. Anything snarky you want to say about that?
1: Did you, other than Mary doesn't get to celebrate this victory by one of her 7,000 teams that she's claimed, did you tell Mary about our trip to Orlando?
2: I did inform Mary that, and look, this is a very real Buckism. I'm sitting, I chose to fly out first thing the morning of the game because I get nervous that flights are going to be, they're going to have an issue. I don't want anything. If we were flying day of the game, that makes me nervous, right, Mary? So you know my personality versus Buck's personality.
3: Yes.
2: I flew on the absolute first flight that morning. I got to the hotel. I took a little nap at the hotel, and then I went down to the hotel lobby, and I just started working more on my charts and my research for the game that night. Buck took the later flight. It was a little more convenient and got a little bit of sleep, came moseying on into the hotel, at which point he walked up to the front desk to check in, and I was like, oh, they don't have a hotel. I look over at Buck, and I said, well, did you respond to the email? What email? The email that comes from Allison at the IFL, who does great work every single week tracking you down and making sure. Buck's like, I never got an email. A couple minutes later, he's like, oh, she emailed me twice. So Buck flew later, took the risk that flights were going to be weird, got to the hotel, had never confirmed that he needed a hotel, so he didn't have a hotel. And then he was like, you know what? I'm just going to keep my bag with me. I'm going to try and fly back tonight after the game, even though the game was at 7:30 at night and the last flight left Orlando at 10:55. He was convinced all night he was going to be able to leave fast enough to get to the airport. When he didn't get to the airport, we go back to the hotel. Who do you bet was the adult that went up to the front desk, talked to the manager, and made sure that Buck suddenly got the hotel that he hadn't confirmed in advance that he even needed? It was me saving Buck's ass.
1: Yeah, thanks for doing your job.
2: Mary, what are we doing here?
3: You're such a dumb blonde sometimes.
1: Listen, if you're going to ask me to be somewhere, I'm going to assume everything is going to be taken care of upon my arrival.
3: What,
1: and if it's
3: diva?
1: Not, it's probably on you. It's not on me.
2: I assume nothing is taken care of.
1: I don't check texts. I don't read email. I have my notifications for text turned off. I do not communicate. Okay? Know your teammates.
2: That is, there was somewhere we were going to be, and I don't even remember what this was, but recently where somebody said, oh, can you text Buck? And
1: no,
2: I was like,
1: you had me booked, or somebody had me booked on your damn Yahoo
2: show. Oh, yeah. Yeah, somebody had me, we had Buck booked on Yahoo, and that morning our producer was like, haven't heard from Buck to confirm, can you shoot him a text? And I literally laughed, and I was like, yeah, I'll text him. He'll text me back in like 4 days, and he'll be like, sorry I missed this, buddy. That's what you get. I'm sorry. You can't email him. You can't text him. He doesn't respond to the emails, and he just walks into a room presuming that everybody knows Buck Rising is going to be there, and it's all going to be worked out. I don't know how this happens. I'm dumb. I walk into every situation presuming that I was forgotten and that nobody even realizes I'm supposed to be there. Buck is the exact opposite. It's the yin-yang that really works for the two of us, Buck.
1: And it worked out. Mm-hmm. I win.
2: It worked out because somebody put the work into making sure that it worked out. That's all I'm saying. It worked out because somebody made sure it worked out. England is up 2-1. We are at the 106-minute mark. We are into, let's see, there's about 3 minutes of extra time here. England looks like they're going to survive. So, Buck, now who will you root for since you seem to hate everybody that's left?
1: I don't want France to win, but France is unbelievably good. And it's not like I have any personal vendetta against the French. It's just I hate how easy it's looked for them. They've been tested a little bit once they got into the round of 16, but they have just been unbelievably excellent at every turn. It's not just Mbappe, who I believe right now has 8 goals. He and Messi now tied with 8 goals in the race for the Golden Boot at the end of this World Cup. Spain, these are not like lovable underdogs. Egypt, the U.S., the Cape Verde story. Like, all of these are really great, historically excellent countries that have as good a chance as any to win the World Cup. I'm sure as hell not rooting for Argentina. That's the only one I'm not rooting for, okay? I'll be like Mary. I'll root for everybody left in the field except Argentina. Bleep Argentina.
2: Okay. And that is a, that's a stack. But you're not wrong, though, that for all of the drama, glory, unbelievable games, everything has been so perfect about this. That being said, we're now getting down to the nitty-gritty, and it feels like we have the best of the best. It's like the equivalent of you went through the entire college football playoff, you had nail-biters, you had upsets, everything was absolutely beautiful, but then you end up with clearly the four best teams that are also clearly the four best legacy teams. It's like nothing about where we've gotten is shocking. It's the process of how we've gotten here that has felt particularly more dramatic than I think most people bought into.
1: Well, the drama has been awesome. It's been so cool to see the stars step up, and for every club, as we've mentioned, through every phase of this World Cup. And that's been kind of the disappointing thing for the U.S. men's national team is we were hoping this World Cup was set up for Christian Pulisic to have his true star turn, right? He's been heralded as the next, the second coming, or the next great, or if not the only great, truly great American soccer player. And we understood why he had moments of rest in the lead up to the World Cup, and we accepted that, right? Because this was going to be his moment to shine. He was going to have his Mbappe moment, his Messi moment, Harry Kane, Mo Salah, all these different stars that have been awesome. Holland for Norway, even though they've just met their end, their World Cup run end 2-1 against England, as we've been keeping an eye on this.
2: It's not over. It's just the end of the first half of extra time. It's not over. They could still do the impossible, but go ahead. Sorry.
1: No, I'm just saying the whole thing was set up for Pulisic to be able to do this, and that we didn't get that. In fact, we got quite the opposite, right? He was not impressive in his opportunities. He was hurt in multiple occasions, which has been kind of the MO on him. There's nothing he can do about his body letting him down, but it is a determining factor or a distinguishing factor of Christian Pulisic that he is now considered fragile if he wasn't already considered before fragile. So that's the only reason that this World Cup has been disappointing in any way, shape, or form. Not even that the U.S. did what they always do. Other than 2002, right? They regularly make it to the round of 16 and get their asses knocked out. Like, that's not different. It wasn't, maybe it felt a little different because we whipped Paraguay the way that we did. And you felt like, okay, they're playing a more impressive, more aggressive, attacking style of soccer. And this is going to be our advantage this time. We've got the athletes to actually do it. We can play on the same pitch with these guys, and we just, Pulisic, he's not a primary striker. Again, I'm not going to pretend to be any kind of soccer expert, but I understand enough to know that he's not who you want as your number one. At AC Milan, he's like their third best offensive player, and in that situation, in that setting, he's a rock star. Now, I know he's in a bit of a goal drought, even in international play. And obviously he did not score in this World Cup either, but that's really been the only component of the World Cup that's been disappointing, is everybody's got their guy right there. No free ads, but the McDonald's meals for the World Cup. You've seen these, and they've got the little signature collector cups with all the famous stars on them. You've got, Yamal from Spain, and, Mbappe from France, and Harry Kane's on there, and Pulisic has his own cup, right? Cause he's the American soccer superstar. And the American soccer superstar and his team around him went out spineless and sad against a Belgium team that was, you know, we overlooked them. We overlooked them collectively as a country and as a soccer team. And that was just as as gut-punching a result as you could have, that you had this positive momentum, that you were doing it without this guy who's been disappointing to this point, but you still felt like you had a chance, and then you just laid down like dogs and got old Yellard.
2: Yeah, well, and plenty more to come here as we are sitting here on the precipice of the second half of Extra Time. Martin Weiss, get us caught up on what's happening on the scoreboard right now.
4: That's right. We're in the 106th minute now, the second half of Extra Time, just getting kicked off. England with a 2-1 lead. Jude Bellingham scored both goals. Bit of controversy attached to the first one as the ball hit the wire on the Sky Cam. According to the rules, anytime the ball hits the wire on the Sky Cam, the whistle's supposed to blow and play's supposed to be stopped. Well, two passes later after the ball hit the wire, Jude Bellingham put it in the back of the net for England's first goal. There's been a ton of action in this game as Bellingham's actually down right now, grabbing at his ankle, but looks like he's going to be able to get up and be good here. 9 o'clock Eastern, Lionel Messi and Argentina versus Switzerland. That kicks off in Kansas City. There's been an agreement reached for the estate of Paul Allen to sell the Seahawks to a group led by a limited owner of the 49ers. That sale price is reportedly going to be $9.6 billion. Major League Baseball, the Pirates took two off the Brewers today. The first one with 7-6, the second one 3-2. Esmerlin Valdez with three home runs total, one in both game at minimum. Boston just beat the Mets 4-0. The Cubs and the Reds scoreless in the second inning. Scoreless between the Braves and the Cardinals in the first. Philadelphia with a 4-1 lead over the Tigers in the fifth inning. Houston leads the Rangers 2-0 in the second. And Kansas City and Baltimore scoreless. Gary Trent and the Milwaukee Bucks agreed to a 4-year contract extension. Again, 107th minute now. England with a 2-1 lead over Norway down in Miami. It's hot down there. This is on the field. It feels about 98 degrees. Fellas, back to you.
2: Hot temperature, terrible band. He's Buck Rising. I'm Jason Fitz. Buck and Fitz on Fox Sports Radio. Got guys icing their necks down on the field. Buck, am I the only one? Once we get to this spot, I want penalty kicks, which is the anti-purist. The purist doesn't want the game to be decided in penalty kicks. I just don't know that there's anything more exciting to me through this entire process than the angst that comes with penalty kicks. So I am clearly, at this point, rooting for Norway to score a goal here just so that we get to penalty kicks. I want all of the kicks I can get.
1: No, I get what you're saying, because in principle, I'm against the idea of penalty kicks. And I think maybe I've made this reference or this comparison before on this show. I know I've definitely done it on the local show, where in football, there's nothing worse than a game being decided by a kicker. And the kicker is not a football player. The kicker is a guy who works on his golf swing and, you know, charts the weather during the week of practice and does not have any real bearing on the results unless he absolutely has to. And in a lot of critical situations, because of whatever, the defense is playing well and you've been stymied as you try and approach the red zone and you have to settle for the field goal. Okay. And then you get into a situation where, okay, there's an overtime in the NFL and we're gonna find ways to score and go home. No, instead you have to settle for a field goal. And you've got a lot of NFL results, a lot of critical NFL results being decided by kickers in ways that make me insane. Penalty kicks in principle is kind of like that, except you are correct, Fitzy. There is no higher drama, I feel like, in sports generally than World Cup penalty kicks. And we've seen it several times throughout the course of this World Cup.
2: Yeah, look, this is that moment where, frankly, I would love it if at the end of a full overtime period, they put the two kickers out there, each facing their own respective direction, and you let each of the kickers go. You let one kick from the 35, then, you know, the other matches. A kick from the 40, the other matches. At 45, other matches. You keep going back and back and back and back and back until you get one kicker that makes it and the other one doesn't. That's how the game ends. I'd be all in for that. Kickers are football players, too. They get paid a lot of money. They're out there. Think of the drama. Think of the drama if we were sitting there looking at this. You know, this game is for the division. It's for home field in the playoffs. Chiefs taking on the Raiders. Let me dream for a second. And then all of a sudden, it's let's match kick for kick and see which kicker can make more. Oh, we'd be glued to our TVs. And there'd be so much conversation about kickers going into it. I'm in. Make penalty kicks a part, essentially. Make kicking play a full overtime period. And at the end of a full overtime period, let them have a kick off between the field goal kickers to end NFL games. I love this.
1: You know what I love even more? Bullying. It makes me happy when bullying works.
5: and I have seen the latest. Fitzy, are you familiar with EA College Football?
2: Yes.
5: Okay, and you're not as somebody who is 49 years old and
2: I
5: well,
2: own it. I love
5: well
2: it.
5: Past
2: I play
5: the
2: this,
5: prime of your career.
2: I play these
5: oh,
2: games
5: so you
2: all
5: are,
2: these
5: your
2: times.
5: Man-child,
3: you
5: you're playing.
3: Age?
5: Well, because he's I did not assume that the 49
2: I'm
5: year old
2: too
5: was
2: for
5: going
2: video
5: to be
2: games.
5: Playing
2: I'm too old for
5: video
2: games.
5: Games what a bully. Yet, unsurprisingly, Fitzy is a 49 year old who plays video games. Anyway,
2: just sports.
5: So, EA College Football are you familiar with microtransactions in games?
2: Yes, which has never impacted me because I don't like to play online until this year. I'm with you, Buck. This is gross. Go ahead.
5: Well, it's only gross. I mean, it's gross what they were trying to do. And what they were trying to do is, if you're familiar with EA College Football and Madden, which is also an EA property, you have the ability in the game to increase the skill of your players or your coach as you accomplish things, as you win games, as you make the playoffs, as you win the Super Bowl, right? The next year, your players benefit from that success. You're able to use those points to improve your players, improve your roster, whatever, improve your chances in the next season. Well, now EA was planning on making these points harder to come by. In fact, making them microtransactions, which means you could pay for EA dollars that would then improve your players as opposed to the way that you've always been able to do it, which has been free. And so a lot of protesting has come about specific to EA College Football. And they just recently, or about less than 24 hours ago, put out a statement saying that they would not move forward, that they will remove all paid progression options from Road to Glory and Online Dynasty. An unfortunate side effect of removing paid progression is that players that have college point balances in their wallets will not be able to apply the balances in Road to Glory or Dynasty, blah, blah, blah, blah, blah. Microtransactions are being removed from EA College Football because the internet protested and won. Bullying works. It makes me happy.
2: Sometimes the internet's actually done something good. And look, I love this because I usually play offline. I don't find a lot of joy in sitting there trash talking a 12-year-old while I'm playing college football. I just like to put a game on. I like to be able to play as much as I want, when I want, and then get out. I love Madden. I bought Madden all the way back to the 90s to now. I buy college football every year. So the first time I wasn't going to buy it was this year because of the microtransactions. Getting rid of this is a moment where EA has obviously realized that they handled it the wrong way. They tried something that didn't work. Now, how long will they keep it? It's interesting to me because one thing we have to acknowledge is that EA has made a fortune off of video games not having to pay rights, but now they have to pay college players. They have to pay NIL. They have to pay programs in schools. Some schools in the Mountain West reportedly, even at the smallest level, because now how long your team has played with, like if you go out and you buy EA College Football, it tracks how long you're playing as a school. And then it gives different cuts to different schools depending on how much their school was actually utilized in the game. So there are Mountain West schools that made $50,000 last year based on fans simply playing as UNLV in college football versus schools that made far more because they have more fans that are spending more on the money on the game that are playing it. But they're always trying to find new ways to take money. I am glad that the internet stood up. I'm glad that the internet said, you won't do this. I'm glad that the fans of EA stood up and said, no, we won't stand for this, because it's the one time that I think we've had a communal voice that has actually made things better. EA was about to do what everybody does and get greedy at a stupid time. I'm glad that they've listened to the noise, but it's a damn shame we had to make the noise in the first place.
5: Well, sure, but how are you going to get away with something if you don't try, right? It's I can't blame them for trying to squeeze every last dollar. But the thing is, like, how much, understanding that they do have additional overhead in the modern day of college sports because of the way that players are now rightly compensated for their appearance, for their name, image, and likeness in the game itself. I still think they got to be making money hand over fist on bringing back EA College Football, Fitzy. Like, was it really necessary? Did you really need to try and get this one by the audience?
2: Probably not. And look, there's different models of the game that you can buy. They range from $70 to $100. Most consoles now have announced they're no longer making physical discs, which reduces their price as well, even though not that many people are buying physical discs. But you know what I mean? It's just another outlet of cost they don't need to worry about. So certainly I would imagine at the VIP price being, you know, for the bigger version of the game being $100, they've sold enough that they can afford to pay everybody rightly so out of it. There is no doubt about it. But you're right. Like, we sort of are in a I'm going to take whatever I can get society. So, you know, was EA being dirty? It kind of feels like it. Was EA trying to screw over everybody that's ever bought EA Sports video games? Kind of feels like it. And it's interesting because it raises attention to, for a lot of people that feel like the game is just a retread every year. I think there's more pressure on these video game makers than ever now.
5: Yeah, I couldn't speak to that because I don't know how replicable this is. Like, how much further change can you enact? This was something that was gross and egregious, and the consumers were lashing out against it. So they had to take some level of action. Will it enact further change that keeps, you know, companies or specific to gaming companies from taking advantage of the audience? I couldn't say. To me, it's just EA doing what college football is doing, right? College football and college athletics, with the way that they are taking their audience for granted, or the people who are trying to make all these changes to the sport itself, not the name, image, and likeness stuff that they're saying that they have to adjust to, which is just an overcorrection from them not paying the labor for essentially 100 years of the NCAA existing. College football is just taking for granted that their audience is going to continue to be there and continue to be there, and no matter how they reshape and really kind of what's the word I'm looking for? Malform the sport that college football fans know and love. They're still banking on the fact that they're going to be there on Saturdays, even if they're complaining about the way that they got to, you know, conference realignment or pay for play or revenue sharing or all these other things that are newer that the college football fan is having to adjust to. EA just is taking a chance, probably not a chance that they can afford to take as much as, for example, college football, which is that you can take for granted that your audience is just going to show up and be there for you at every turn.
2: Yeah, well, I would think probably part of the reason fans fought so hard against EA is because hell of a lot easier to fight them than it is to fight the entire NCAA and everything that has happened to nickel and dime college football fans continually year in and year out. He's Buck Rising. I'm Jason Fitz. Coming up, you know how we wrap every show. It's time for the single greatest game show in the history of Sports Talk Radio. Would You Rather? Coming up next, Buck and Fitz, Fox Sports Radio.
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15: Here's a look at your weekend weather forecast on News Talk 1250 KBRF. Of 4 is Saturday. We're going to be seeing hot temperatures up around 90 through the day. Then Saturday night, mostly clear, 70. We do have an extreme heat watch in effect from Sunday through a Monday night. 92 for Sunday's high, hot 93 for Monday, and 93 once again on Tuesday. That is a look at your weekend weather forecast on News Talk 1250 KBRF. 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
16: Weather can shift quickly and sometimes become dangerous. 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

0: now.
1: It's a final. England takes down Norway 2-1. Tears from several players, rejoicing from several others. Buck and Fitz, he's Buck Rising. I'm Jason Fitz, hanging out with you on Fox Sports Radio. This is the end of the run for Holland, who the world has fallen in love with, and the end of a run for a Norway team that has fought their tails off throughout the course of this entire tournament. So England advances. Buck, anything you want to say to Mary Mac?
2: Have you seen this video of the 900 snakes that got loose in this village? This is insane.
3: I hope one
2: they're
3: of them
2: out here surfing on the wave. There's flooding in this small town in China where they had a venomous cobra and snake breeding farm.
3: Can I take them off the air?
1: Yeah.
2: And there's flooding in the...
1: Oh, yeah. And after all, you know, Mary Mac, I'm happy for you. Mary Mac, rooting for England big in this show. And now we get to advance. How are we feeling about England moving forward, Mary Mac?
3: Oh, absolutely beautiful style of play. I'm not going to lie. They did come with their little poo-poo, you know, soccer. But they brought it back. They locked in. During the 90 minutes, during the extra time, they locked in. And they gave us what we really wanted to see. Thank you, England. It's coming home, that. I think. No, it's not. They're actually going to get knocked out the next game.
2: No, it's not. It's fine. Never coming home.
3: They're going to get knocked out the next game. Whoever wins that Argentina, you know, game, yeah, they're going to get knocked out.
2: Whoever wins.
3: Yeah, whoever wins.
2: It's rigged. Argentina's going to win. They're going to win the whole thing.
3: You never
1: well,
3: know.
1: Maybe Argentina, maybe Argentina just beat Egypt because they're better than Egypt. And
3: oh, well, that's not true.
1: I mean, that's I'm just not saying. True. I mean,
2: Egypt doesn't have a Messi. I love Mo Salah, but he's not Messi.
3: Yeah, but they kind of messed up once they brought Omar Marmoush on the pitch during like the second half.
2: That guy sucks. Get him out of here.
3: Okay, not too much. Okay. Not too much.
1: On that note, Buck, are you ready? Are we going to do this? Are we going to play the single greatest game show in the history of Sports Talk Radio? Are you ready?
2: Yes.
1: Okay, it's time for
2: Would You Rather? That was not good.
4: It's easy, guys.
1: No,
4: it's
1: a little fun.
4: Would you rather bucket?
5: It's no good.
4: Or fix it?
6: All right, guys. Would you rather be the only person who remembers yesterday or the only person who forgets today every midnight?
2: The only person who remembers yesterday or what was the other one?
6: Or the only person who forgets today every midnight?
2: Oh, I think I would want to be the only person. I think I want to be the latter. I think I would want to be the latter. The other one sounds way too isolating, way too lonely.
1: The concept of being the only person that remembers yesterday would be so frustrating because constantly you'd be like, wait a minute, you don't remember this? You have the single greatest day ever, and you don't remember it over and over and over and over. I couldn't do that. I couldn't do that. There's no way I could ever live through that, so I don't want that option. There's no way I can have that option.
6: Okay, let's spin the wheel.
1: Now we got the wheel in it. Let's go.
6: I forgot to introduce the wheel first time. That's my fault.
2: Oh, it's just it's confusing how you came up with a topic without the
1: it's
2: wheel.
1: It's a heavy lift.
6: Would you rather wake up every morning with a random superpower that lasts 24 hours or be able to permanently talk to furniture, but only furniture?
2: What's the superpower going to say?
1: No, I want the super. Yeah. This one's easy. Like every day you wake up, you're like, this is an exciting superpower. Today I can run the speed of light. I don't know. Like, I love that idea. Every day having a new superpower, that'd be an adventure. I want that.
2: Yeah, I mean, because you could maybe one day you land with a crappy superpower or whatever, but you just get a new one the next day as opposed to just talking to a chair. What's the chair got to say to me? Chair has nothing interesting.
6: The chair probably roots for Argentina. You want to spin the wheel one more time, Mary?
1: Yeah, here we go.
6: Let's do it.
1: Smart chair.
2: Chair's got bad taste.
6: Alrighty, we have landed on. Would you rather discover your dreams or someone else's reality, or find out your life is another person's reoccurring dream?
2: Oh, these are very meta today.
1: Somebody
2: give ChatGPT drugs before we got these prompts.
1: I mean,
6: ChatGPT is also rooting for Argentina.
1: Oh my god, I feel like I want my life to be somebody else's dream. That'd be an honor. I could sit down and be like, oh, let me tell you about it. Like, what questions do you have? I like that. Although it could be a nightmare. But I would take that. I'd take my life being somebody else's dream.
2: I'm against that. I would have many questions for this person. Why are you dreaming about me, you weirdo?
1: That's fair. Okay, that is would you rather. I will say quickly as we wrap this show for today, just a quick note to everybody. I'll be off for a little while. This is my last show for a minute, for a few weeks at least. So I'll be off for, I don't know, like 2-3 weeks having double bypass open heart surgery here. So I'll be out for a few weeks. Buck, you're going to have to hold it down. Try not to get the show canceled while I'm out. That's all I'm asking.
2: It's stunning that you're going to find more ways to miss work.
1: Yeah, well, I mean, if I had the choice between hanging out with you or getting sawed open and having arteries replaced, it's close. I think a lot about it, but I think, depending on your level of snark that day, I think I would take hanging out with Buck Rising. Keep hanging out with Fox Sports Radio all night long. He's Buck Rising. I'm Jason Fitz. I just want Mary Mack to celebrate. Thanks.
3: England!
2: Rigged. We are Fox Sports!
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9: Here's a look at your weekend weather forecast on News Talk 1250 KBRF. Of 4 is Saturday. We're going to be seeing hot temperatures up around 90 through the day. Then Saturday night, mostly clear, 70. We do have an extreme heat watch in effect from Sunday through a Monday night. 92 for Sunday's high, hot 93 for Monday, and 93 once again on Tuesday. That is a look at your weekend weather forecast on News Talk 1250 KBRF. Depend on it.
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15: This is Kathy at Chankapazoo. 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Fun, adventure, and special celebrations. That's right. Tell the orangutan turns 40. The Prairie Rose Carousel will be 100 years old. And what's that, Nico? Yeah, I'll tell. So, yeah, Nico turned 21 this spring. Yes, I know that makes you an adult. No, trust me, I know. I'm still cleaning up the juice boxes. Anyway,
16: England has eliminated Norway in a World Cup quarterfinal in overtime in Miami in the heat. 2-1, the final.
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16: Argentina against Switzerland coming up in an hour in Kansas City, also on Fox TV. The winners today meet each other in a semifinal indoors in Atlanta on Wednesday afternoon. The Seattle Seahawks will be sold to a group led by a 49ers limited partner. The Milwaukee Bucks are re-signing Gary Trent Jr. to a four-year deal. WNBA wins for Minnesota and Portland. Linda Noskova won the Wimbledon final in three sets despite blowing five match points in the second set. Men's final is tomorrow. To golf, the Scottish Open's third round was suspended by fog. Baseball, Pittsburgh swept a doubleheader from Milwaukee. White Sox 1-0 over the A's, who've lost eight straight. I'm Steve DeSig.
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2: Is the love affair officially over? Martin Weiss, Monsi Bolaños, broadcasting live from Fox Sports Radio. What is officially over after full time and then some extra time with some very pivotal moments in stoppage time? England advancing. Are England all through in the World Cup?
21: Is the love affair my love affair with Holland, or America's love affair with Holland? With at least all the women. I don't know about whether all the men are, but definitely all the women.
2: Well, I'll be honest. On the Holland this bandwagon. Is a true text message that I sent today, and I'm going to have you read it.
21: Okay.
2: It is to a coworker of mine. Neglect the name.
21: Okay.
2: But that message sent at pre kickoff.
21: You said, I have a crush on Jude Bellingham.
2: That is a look, and that's before the game started. Listen, I tell you what, that was it. Is Kim Kardashian? She got him as the underwear model. Is that he works for an underwear?
21: Yes,
2: yes. And I tell you
21: Skims.
2: Donovan Mitchell. I don't see it. Jude Bellingham. I get it.
21: Oh,
2: all right?
21: Absolutely. I can jump on that one too. Especially after what he did against Mexico. The way he played defense in that England Mexico game when they were down one. Everybody looked exhausted, and I felt like Jude was the only one that kept trying to push it. And I was like, "This guy, I didn't know who. I'm a fan of his too, so I'm with you. I can jump on that bandwagon with you."
2: So I am, you know, I heard Thierry Henry and Zlatan Ibrahimovic after the game, Alexi Lawless as well, saying how, you know, they're obviously experts,
21: right?
2: We are having fun here,
21: yes.
2: Right? Like they have PhDs. We are first graders, right?
21: Fun barely, Martin.